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3: Welcome back to Constellation Field. Before we get underway with the starting lineups, we're getting set now for the national anthem as the Space Cowboys and their home whites trotting out onto the field to their positions. You also have all the players lining up on the first and third base sides of the warning track, and the color guard set up on the first base on deck circle right now, getting ready to watch out or walk out to their position on the field. This Friday night game here at Constellation Field, it is game number 4 between the Salt Lake Bees and the Sugar Land Space Cowboys. A wonderful scene on hand. A good, healthy Friday night crowd as well. As the color guard walks out to their position on the field, and we get set for tonight's performance of the Star Spangled Banner.
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0: Salt Lake Bees Baseball is on the air from deep in the heart of Texas. It's game four between the Salt Lake Bees and the Sugar Land Space Cowboys. Tony Parks with you here once again from the Lone Star State. Alma Bean is back in our Zone Sports studios, and we are ready to go. The Bees looking to get their first win of the series against first place Sugar Land, while the Space Cowboys looking to clinch this series with the victory in a minimum four games. Starting lineup for the Bees, Christian Moore leads it off at second base. Gustavo Campero, the left fielder, he'll hit in the two spot. Kyren Parris batting third at short. Cleaning it up, Jamer Candelario at first. The DH is the number five hitter, Pablo Reyes. Nelson Rada hitting sixth and right. Yomar Sanchez in the hot corner batting seventh. And hitting eighth, Bryce Teodosio in center field. Logan Porter is the catcher batting ninth. And for the Space Cowboys, the defensive alignment, Biggio in left, Myers in center, Loperfido in right, Ferreras at third, Delgado at short, Whitcomb at second, with Brooks at first. Former Salt Lake Bee, Matt Theis behind the dish. On the mound, Ryan Weiss. 2-3, an ERA of 6.59. Christian Moore, the leadoff hitter, with a salute towards Matt Theis, the catcher, and also the pitcher, Ryan Weiss, sporting the bright yellow cleats, road gray pants, black jerseys with the gold numbers and the black helmet as he digs in on the back chalk line. It's the Bees. It's the Space Cowboys. Some people call them Maurice. It's a Friday night. We're at the ballpark, and there's no place I'd rather be. Weiss winds and fires the first pitch up top, ball one. At our first pitch time at 7:07 here tonight. All week long, it has been hot and humid. Not as hot or as humid as it can be, but still hot and humid. 1-0. Check swing, pitch was in, they appeal, he did not go. 2-0. James Jean behind the dish, Evan Johnson at first, and Harley Acosta at third, your umpires for tonight. Christian Moore, 2-for-3 with an RBI double. Two runs batted in overall last night as the Bees fell 8-2. He drove in both. 2-0, down and away, three balls and no strikes. No hitter has been better at getting on base than Christian Moore in 2026. Sixth in walks. He was first in walks before he got called up to the major leagues. Here comes the 3-0 to Christian Moore. Pumped in, taking a strike thigh high, and it's 3-1. For Christian Moore, it was a great way to bust out of a slow start to this series as he was 0 for his first 9. Here's the 3-1. Moore taking again. It's a called strike just above the belt, and the count runs full at three balls and two strikes. For Christian Moore, three multi-hit games out of his last six. 10th best batting average in the PCL at 308. It is 22nd double of the year last night. 3-2 pitch, Christian Moore, swing and a miss, strike three. One down here in the first inning. That was a good dose of fastballs and also the sinker, then went with the changeup that has great movement down and away. Obviously, the off-speed pitch to throw a batter's timing off as it comes in at about 87. But for Ryan Weiss, that has been a great pitch for him, and it helped him be successful his last time out when he pitched a complete game shutout. Here's Gustavo Campero. Takes outside for a ball, hitless last night, but in his eight games in a Bees uniform, he has been stellar, hitting .393 on the year. Two doubles and four home runs, 10 runs batted in. Three multi-hit games out of his last four. It was the 1-0 at the knees, a strike. Campero thought it was down. And the count runs to 1-1. No score early on, one down. On this hot and humid night, 93 degrees with the humidity at 60%. 1-1. Popped up high in the air. Right center field, not deep. Loperfido ranging to his right. Myers, the center fielder, with the call and the catch for out number two. Two out, nobody on. It brings up Kyren Paris. Paris hitting .303 so far this year. 12 doubles and 8 home runs, but he's been exceptional at getting on with walks. He's drawn a walk now in 9 straight games. That is the longest such streak by a Salt Lake Bees hitter in 11 years. Kyle Kubica had a 10-gamer back in 2015. First pitch to Paris. Down and away for a ball. Paris 1-for-6 with 2 walks in this series. Two out, nobody on, no score.

0: They launched three home runs in game two of this series. They were still on the wrong end of a 7-5 decision. 2-1 pitch, Paris takes up. And the count is now 3-0. It was just the second time all season the Bees lost when hitting three or more homers. They're now 13-2. But the struggle for Salt Lake, they've hit just 132 with runners in scoring position. 3-1, hard hit, ground ball through the middle into center field, a base knock. Paris with a good turnaround first. He'll look. And the throw rainbows into second base. Two-out single for Kyren Paris. He keeps the first inning alive and gives way now to Jamer Candelario. Candelario has had a terrific July, hitting .328 with 10 extra base hits, 13 runs batted in, 13 walks. This has been a great stretch of play for him. Came off the IL, you know, back in June right away, hit a three-run homer. He's carried some of that momentum now into July. Throw over to first, a snap throw quick, and they nearly nab Paris. Paris was back with a head-first dive. Brooks, the first baseman, with that throw coming right in on Paris, had to lunge over, actually went to the ground with the catch and tag at the same time. But Paris was able to get back. Kyren, 10 stolen bases on the year, 13 attempts. Candelario takes the first pitch on the inside corner, a strike belt high, and it's 0-1. No score, runner at first, top of the first. Candelario 1-for-7 in this series with a walk and a stolen base. Weiss steals. Candelario takes outside. And it's 1-1. Candelario, such a great weapon for this team. Switch hitter, versatile defensive player. 11 major league seasons. Just a great veteran presence. It sounds like the normal positive thing to say, but you can see it when you're around him and these young players. That's cut on a missed. 1-2. He's usually leading the conversation on the bus with a variety of topics, and he genuinely cares about the inside of his teammates and then also about what matters to them most. It's all about winning the emotional trust of his teammates no matter what clubhouse he's in. 1-2 is down. The count's 2-2. I mentioned Salt Lake struggles with runners in scoring position. Salt Lake 5 for their last 38. One walk, 16 strikeouts, 2-2. Swing and a miss, strike 3, and the inning is over. While they didn't get anybody in scoring position, they did get a hit during the inning, but they left one. No score for the Bees. Sugar Land coming to bat when we return on the KSL Sports Zone.
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0: First inning, no score. Kevin Biggio, the leadoff hitter for Sugarland in left field. Pascanel Ferreras will bat second in the hot corner. Right fielder Joey Loperfido bats third. Shea Whitcomb cleans it up at second. Raynell Delgado bats fifth at short. Jake Myers, the center fielder, bats sixth. Trenton Brooks, the number 7 hitter at first base. Catcher Matt Theis will hit eighth. Marcus Brown, the DH, is batting ninth. On the mound for the Bees tonight, George Claussen, 6-6 with an ERA of 4.13. First pitch to the former Salt Lake Bee, Kevin Biggio. He is at the knees for a strike, 0-1. Kevin Biggio, 0-4 last night. He has struggled during this series, 1-11. That one was a two-run single that really helped blow the game open.

0: back in the opener of this series. Klaassen with the 0-1 pitch. Biggio takes low. And the count is a ball and a strike. Biggio was 1-for-3 against Klaassen earlier this season. As Klaassen, all the way back on April 19th, faced the Sugar Land Space Cowboys back at the ballpark at America First Square. Here comes the 1-1. And it's down. Just beneath the knees, maybe a little inside as well. Then it's two balls and a strike. Well, for George Klaassen, what can you say about this remarkable stretch of pitching? He has had it dialed in a really big way. Here's the 2-1 pitch. Biggio, looping liner, right center field, coming on Teodosio, dives, and makes a fantastic catch. Bryce Teodosio closing down on that quickly, laid out with everything he had, lunging forward, and took away a leadoff knock from Kevin Biggio. Every night you come to the ballpark, if Teodosio is in the lineup and in the field, he is going to do something that amazes you. He got a great jump on this ball, staring straight into the sun, and this ball was sinking fast. Ton of topspin on it in right center field. Here's Ferreras. First pitch at the knees, a strike, and it's 0-1. I always say, you know, when Bryce Teodosio has a dirty jersey, it's now an official game. Well, first play defensively on the night, he already has a dirty jersey. Ferreras 2-for-7, two runs batted in the series. No score, line drive, left center, that's down for a base hit. Teodosio heading over to cut it off, has to slide down to try and get it. Stumbles as he slides down, but in there with a one-out double is Ferreras. For Teodosio, it looked clunky out there while he was going to the ground to try and cut that off. For Ferreras, that's his 12th double of the year. I'm hoping that Teodosio's okay. He's in conversation with Campero out left center field right now. Looking at the replay, he was trying to go with a feet-first slide to kind of corral it as it was going by him. And his foot and knee both went right into the grass, and it just is like it stuck. And then he popped up and rolled over. He appears to be okay. Ferreras at second. Here's Joey Loperfido. First pitch, swing and a miss, 0-1. Nothing for the Bees, nothing for the Space Cowboys. Bottom of the first inning. Ferreras walking to his lead out there at second. Joey Loperfido, 2-for-3 last night. A double, a run batted in. He reached three times outside. And the count's 1-1. For Loperfido, 31 games with Houston so far this year. 216 with him. Seven doubles, a triple, a home run, 12 runs batted in. Klaassen takes a look at Ferreras at second. He fires up and away. Two balls and a strike. Loperfido, who was with the Astros 2 years ago, also with Sugar Land, had a series there at the ballpark, or rather at Smith's ballpark 2 years ago. Then was traded to Toronto right after that. Was a part of the Blue Jays run to the World Series last year. Loperfido swings and misses. Foul tipped into the glove officially as it was just below the knees. We'll do it at two balls and two strikes. Loperfido uses his timeout. But Joey was emotional after he was traded in a press conference. I mean, he was in tears about leaving a place that he loved, and he was traded back here this past offseason. Pitch up and away, three balls and two strikes. Loperfido, a two-run homer earlier in this series. He's terrorized a lot of teams throughout the course of his career, especially at the AAA level. Ferreras the lead at second. No score. 3-2. Right down the boulevard. Called strike three. First strikeout of the night for George Klaassen. Two out. Runner at second. No score. In this bottom of the first, here is Shea Whitcomb. Defensive alignment tonight for the Bees. Campero in left. Teodosio in center. Rada in right. Sanchez at third. Paris at short. It is Moore at second base. Candelario at first. Porter behind the dish tonight. George Klaassen is on the mound. Klaassen kicks and deals, and it's fouled high to the right side. Now to play from Shea Whitcomb. This guy has terrorized Salt Lake pitching throughout the course of his career. 302 is his batting average against Salt Lake pitching. 11 home runs against the Bees. Two of those home runs during this week. He has 8 runs batted in already during the series. Here comes the 0-1 pitch. Whitcomb takes at the knees, a strike. Boy, and George Klaassen just dotting all over the bottom rail of the zone. Excellent work. He's either right at the bottom of the zone or right below. Great life on all of his pitches. Starts out fastball, fastball, both of them at 97. Clausen stands tall, kicks, strides out, fires, and it's up. A ball and two strikes. And Clausen has been a strikeout machine his last two starts. 18 total in that time span. Over 13 and two-thirds innings. Clausen with a head nod, rocks and deals again. A bouncer back up towards the middle. Backhand stop to second baseman Moore from the other side of the street. Throws to first in time. And the inning is over. No runs, a hit, no errors, one left. We've played one. No score here in Sugar Land on the KSL Sports Zone.
1: Hi, this is Doug Wright, and as we move into August, I can't help but look back into July. 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
0: Second inning, no score. B's in the Sugar Land Space Cowboys. Pablo Reyes will lead it off. Nelson Rana on deck. Yelmer Sanchez in the hole. 5, 6, and 7. Due up against Ryan Weiss. We remind you to join us at the ballpark at America First Square on Friday night, including a week from tonight. It'll be a far better Friday. I scream, you scream, we all scream for Far's Ice Cream. So get the best tasting treat at the ballpark at America First Square on Friday nights. Pablo Reyes 1-for-3 last night. First pitch to Reyes, in there for a strike on the outside corner, 0-1. The Bees were able to get a two-out knock from Paris in the first, but he was stranded. Two punch-outs in that first inning for Ryan Weiss as he deals the second pitch to Reyes, down, and the count is 1-1. Well, while Sugar Land has dominated the Bees lately, they've handled everybody in the second half of 2026. I don't think the Bees are the exception. 1-1, Reyes off the end of the bat, grounds it foul to the first base side. We'll do it at a ball and two strikes. Especially in this ballpark, Sugar Land is now 17-4 over their last 21 games here. And during the last six losses in this ballpark for Salt Lake against Sugar Land, the Bees have scored exactly two runs in five of them. So the pitch is high. Two balls and two strikes. They've always had a hard time hitting in this yard. Some of it is because of this great pitching staff of Sugar Land. There's just no doubt about it. They've had a terrific month. They've had a terrific second half. 2-2. Reyes flies it softly into the air. Shallow right. Long run. Lo Perfido coming in. Second baseman Whitcomb going out. Coming over. Just over the chalk line. Makes the catch for out number one. It'll bring up Nelson Rada. Rada 0-for-4 last night with 3 Ks. Although he's had a great July, hitting .353. 7 extra base hits and 9 runs batted in. One out, nobody on, and no score. Well, 22-8, that's Sugar Land's record in the second half. In that span, the staff has an ERA of 3.15. That's the second lowest in full-season minor league baseball. Harrisburg, the only team with a better ERA. Rada, first pitch, downstairs, 1-0, just beneath the knees, down the heart of the plate. But Sugar Land also has the lowest home ERA in all of minor league baseball in the second half, an ERA of 2.76. Harrisburg right behind him. Here's the 1-0. Rada pops it up down the left field line, ranging to his right. Biggio heading over towards the chalk, stares up, and it drops into the angled seats. The count's 1-1. Well, despite all of that, Sugar Land tied with Hillsborough for the most home games played in the second half. Sugarland has also given up just 85 walks in the second half. That's the second fewest in minor league baseball. Just overall, they've been great. They have the lowest whip. They have the second half with the fourth best strikeout to walk ratio. 1-1 pitch upstairs. And the count's 2-1. Speaking of strikeouts, that has been a problem for Salt Lake hitters during this series. They were punched out 14 times on Tuesday, 14 times on Wednesday, 14 times on Thursday. Here's the 2-1. Rada foul tips it into the glove, 2-2. And for Sugarland, they are no stranger to having success this time of the year. They won the AAA National Championship back in 2024. That was a 93-win team that just would not slow down. I've said it before, that's the best PCL team I've ever seen in the years I've been around the league. Here's the 2-2. And the pitch is low. 3 balls and 2 strikes. It wasn't just the win total. It was just how complete that team really was. And I don't know if this group is as complete as that group was 2 years ago. But you do see some of the similarities that made them so successful. 3-2 pitch. Rada grounds it hard. Right side foul. Just wide of the back. Hands up from first base umpire Evan Johnson as he points towards foul ground. We'll do it at 3 balls and 2 strikes. Bases empty. No score. One out. Top of the second inning. Nelson Rada, left-hand batter, taps the plate. A twisted front foot, slightly open stance. Weiss, standing tall on the mound, puts the glove in front of his face, now brings it down to his belt, turns, kicks, deals, pitches high, ball 4. Well, Nelson Rada, 8th in the PCL. When it comes to walks, he's aboard with one out the second inning. And that'll bring up Yomer Sanchez. Sanchez had a good night last night, quietly, by the way. Had 2 stolen bases. He scored both the team's runs. He reached a couple of times. 4-for-12 in this series with a double and a run batted in. Sanchez pops it up high in the air down the left field line. That's going to slice foul and out of play. 0-1-1. Sanchez, a switch hitter batting from the left-hand side. It was 1-for-1 against Ryan Weiss when they met up earlier earlier in his career, I should say. Rada over there at first with the lead. The pitch is high. And the count's 1-1. No player with more stolen bases in the PCL than Nelson Rada. 30 so far this year. He has more stolen bases than any player in the PCL since he joined the PCL late last season. Throw over to first, back with the head first line. As Nelson Rada picked up his 200th steal. All the way back in game one of that series against Omaha last week. The pitch to Sanchez pops in and out of the glove of the catcher Theis, and it plops down to the left and behind him. He had a hard time locating it, and going first to second is Nelson Rada. It'll still go down as a wild pitch, as that ball was certainly erratic, and it was up and away. So Nelson Rada at second, one out. Yomer Sanchez has been good this year with runners in scoring position, hitting .316. As Weiss takes a look back at Rada over there at second base. He's trying to punch first here tonight on a Friday. Sanchez reaches the bat back ready. Rada with a mild lead, now a bigger lead. The pitch goes inside. Matt Theis with a nice frame, but it missed in the river, and the count's now 3 balls and a strike. Yomer Sanchez, .273 hitter so far this year against the Space Cowboys. Here comes the 3-1, and he fouls it off of himself, and it rolls to the backstop. We'll do it at 3 balls and 2 strikes. This ballpark used to host an indie ball team, the Sugarland Skeeters, a few years back. Not that long ago, by the way, and now the Space Cowboys here, a AAA affiliate of the Houston Astros. A manual scoreboard out there in left field, one of my favorite features of this ballpark or any ballpark in this league. It's great to see the numbers up there, and that manual scoreboard is a part of left field. 3-2, skied high in the air, right field, deep, low perfido, ranging back. Circling now in front of the track, staring straight up, makes the catch. Rada tags at second with the oven mitt on the left hand, scampers into third, feet first slide, and he's there. 2 out, runner at third, no score, top of the second. Yomer Sanchez flies out to right, and it brings up Bryce Teodosio. You know, Teodosio's had a tough time in this series. He has had a tough time against Sugar Land. He's 1-for-8 this week with 5 Ks. Teodosio 5-for-36 against Sugar Land. Rada walking to his lead over there at third. The pitch. Teodosio swings and misses 0-1. Now for Bryce, 7 home runs in the time he's been with the Bees. In his previous 130 games before this season in a Bees uniform, he combined for 5. Here comes the 0-1 pitch. Teodosio takes on the outside corner, a strike. Playing for Bryce Teodosio. I mean, look at what he was able to do, you know, last week in that home series as he exited the game early as the 0-2s fly to the right side foul. Good to see him back out there and on the field. When he's healthy, when he's right, he's getting on base a ton, and then he's a threat to take off all the time, and obviously a stellar defensive player with a great catch out in center field today. No score, 2 down, top 2. Here comes the 0-2. Teodosio swings and misses at a pitch down and away. Strike 3. The Bees have struggled with runners in scoring position. They're already 0-for-2 tonight. We go to the bottom of the second. No score on the KSL Sports Zone.
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0: Second inning, no score. The Bees and the Space Cowboys. Raynell Delgado, Jake Myers, Trenton Brooks. 5-6-7 due up against George Claussen. Claussen, 3-1 during the second half, an ERA of 2.95. 32 strikeouts during this month. That leads the Pacific Coast League. His opponent's batting average at .176. That is the best during this month as well. Delgado 0-for-4 with a run batted in last night. Standing in the left-hand batter's box, here's the first pitch from George Claussen. And it's flied high in the air, left center, going back, Compero at the track, slowing down, backpedaling in front of the fence, makes the catch, and backpedals into the wall for out number one. Well, Delgado gave it a ride, and it was obvious Compero had it tracked the entire way. You just weren't sure how much that ball was going to sail, and the wind tonight is blowing right to left, though it's not the strongest wind. Compero looked comfortable the entire way, but the ball has been flying a little more than it usually does here in this ballpark during this week. Jake Myers 1-for-4 last night. First pitch to Myers. Hard hit ground ball through the hole, right side, base hit. Jake Myers with the second hit of the night for Sugar Land. After Ferreras doubled back in the first, for Myers just his third hit during this series. He's aboard with one down for Trenton Brooks. Well, George Claussen, 6 of his last 7 starts have been quality starts. I mentioned he faced the Space Cowboys earlier this year. 5 innings, allowed 2 earned runs and 7 hits. He's coming off of that stellar outing against Omaha when he gave up 2 runs over 6 2/3. First pitch inside corner, a strike. And it's 0-1 to Brooks. For Claussen, that was the only victory in the entire series against Omaha last week. Now Salt Lake looking for their first win of this series this week. His pitch nibbles just down on the outside corner. A head nod from the catcher Porter as he throws it back to Clausen. The count's 1-1. The tracker said it just barely did. Missed the bottom of the zone. Good call by James Jean, who had a good game behind the plate back on Tuesday. Brooks started after it, left it down. And the count's 2-2. You know, but George Clausen has been one of the best examples of resilience and toughness during this bounce back. And that's the part of the story we all love to tell. But the part of the story that cannot be ignored when it comes to George Clausen, 2-1. Popped him up high in the air, left field towards the foul line. Comparo racing over, still going over by the edge of the side warning track. Makes the catch for out number two. Two out, Myers at first, and it'll bring up Matt Theis in this scoreless game in the bottom of the second inning. But the part that can't be ignored is how coachable he was. It really says a lot about a competitor's maturity and humility and the ability to take coaching the way that he has from Shane Lucas. And I'm sure it sounds simple, right? That's your coach, do what he tells you. But it's not as easy as you'd think when it comes to performing at this level. First pitch to Matt Theis. First pitch swinging, flies it down the left field line, fouling out of play. You can tell Sugarland trying to attack on the first pitch tonight against George Clausen. But each player has a number of people from their past and present talking to them, and it's not enough for pitching coach Shane Lucas to just simply tell him what to do. There's a trust that must be in place. There's adjustments that he's trying to make with a guy that's already had a lot of success. His throw goes over to first. Myers back with a head first slide. And George bought in all the way when it comes to what he was being told by Coach Lukes. Shane changed his routine between innings. He changed his routine during the non-pitching days. Went over a lot of things to reset as the pitch is outside. A ball and a strike. Jake Myers over there at first. 1-for-2 stealing bases. Creeps out to his lead at first. 1-1 the count. 2 down. Bottom of 2. No score. Clausen holds from the belt. Knee up, foot down, fires, and it's just outside in the river. 2-2. But it was George who went over all of that, started to internalize all of those changes. And those changes were paramount in the methodical comeback for George Clausen. The 2-1 to Theis. Skied in the air, high and deep center field. Teodosio going back at the track in front of the wall. He'll have room and make the catch to end the inning. Well, 3 deep fly balls for the Sugar Land Space Cowboys. They all ended up resulting in outs. No runs, a hit, no errors, 1 left. 2 in the books, no score on the KSL Sports Zone.
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0: The third inning, Logan Porter is going to lead it off against Ryan Weiss. Salt Lake and Sugarland tied with no score in game number 4 of this 6-game series. The Bees are back home Tuesday. You should join us Tuesday night. It's family night. 4 tickets, $40. Going to make it out at some point this summer. Make sure to join us for game 1 when the Salt Lake Bees face the Oklahoma City Comets. 6:35 first pitch. If not, sit back, relax, and watch the game on KMYU. Ryan Weiss, first pitch to Porter. Drops in for a strike, 0-1. Weiss worked around a two-out single from Paris in the first and a one-out walk from Nelson Rada in the second. Likes to work quickly. Turns and fires the 0-1. And it misses just outside, maybe a bit down. And the count now at a ball and a strike. Well, for Weiss so far, he's at 43 pitches, 24 of them strikes. Clausen, 26 pitches after two innings of work as the pitch is down. And the count's at two balls and a strike. Well, the Salt Lake Bees trying to end this four-game skid. Here comes the 2-1. Porter takes on the outside corner. A called strike 0-2. Porter did not play in last night's game. 0-4 in this series. 3-15 this year against Sugar Land with a home run. Porter, who played with the San Francisco Giants and also the Sacramento River Cats in a previous era in the PCL. The Bees very familiar with him. 2-2. Grounded hard. Back towards the middle. Ranging to his left. Delgado, the shortstop. Can't get to it. And it's into center field for a base hit. Logan Porter, a leadoff single. His first hit of the series. We roll back to the top of the order, and that brings up Christian Moore. Well, while you're looking at the rest of the schedule this year, take a look at fireworks nights and drone shows that are all available. Seven total drone shows this season, seven total fireworks nights. Find the one that's best for you and your family. We also have great theme nights the rest of the way. Princess Night, it's one of those. It's Moore, gets underneath this, pops it up to the right side. Porter just gets in front of the first baseman Brooks with the call and catch for out number one. Porter did a great job with an adjustment to come around the pathway of Brooks so he wasn't called out for interference. So one out, one on. That brings up Gustavo Campero. Campero flied out to center field in the first inning. Next week, we actually have Harry Potter night with a great drone show. So make sure to get tickets for that during the series. As the pitch is cut on a miss, face high. 0-1. Well, you also have pickleball night. We have some Bark in the Park nights left. So go to slbees.com and get your tickets. The Bees just have three home series left. 18 home games. Season for the home schedule will be over before you know it. Here's the 0-1. Check swing in the dirt. He held up. And the count's 1-1. Logan Porter over there at first is not a burner, if you will. He's played catcher throughout so much of his career, although originally was an infielder. 1-1 the count, no score. Top three, one down. Weiss from the belt fires up. Two balls and a strike for Gustavo Campero. Before last night's 0-4, he homered in three straight games. He's been great against right-handers, hitting .409 against him. 2-1, takes a heavy hack and comes up empty. Nearly lost his helmet on that. It's right away, you can see Weiss, who started him with a curveball, then changeup, and then after that, went to the changeup again. That pitch over the shoot top, cut on a miss, strike three. Gustavo Campero down swinging, two out. Porter is still over there at first, and it brings up Kyren Paris. Well, all of a sudden, that sweeper has been lethal for Ryan Weiss in this performance. Weiss, who was just amazing against Nashville. I mentioned the complete game shutout. Well, he only allowed one hit during that performance. Paris slowly swings through and misses 0-1. Did not look comfortable at all on that pitch as it was down and away. That sweeper has just been nasty from Ryan Weiss. Great movement and this downward dive to it as well. Goes between 83 and 85 miles an hour. Paris singled back in the first, trying to keep the third inning alive. The pitch is down and away, backhanded by Theis, the catcher. We'll do it at a ball and a strike. Well, same two teams tomorrow night. We hope you join us. Jackson Nizou against Brett Carey. Same place, same time. Here's the 1-1. Paris takes inside. He was leaning back on that one. But the ball broke right towards the plate and just didn't cut over enough. Sweeper, curveball so far against Kyren Paris.
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0: 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We're scoreless going to the bottom of the third on the KSL Sports Zone.
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0: The third inning, no score between the Bees and the Space Cowboys. Marcus Brown, Kevin Biggio, and Pascal Ferreras do up. They'll join us on Wednesday nights at the ballpark at America First Square. Be there to see the Utah Dirty Sodas. You'll want to check that out with all the great gear that we have at the Bees Team Store. The hats, the jerseys, the t-shirts with the Utah Dirty Sodas. And your family is going to love meeting Swiggy, the new mascot. The alternate identity of the Bees, Marcus Brown, first appearance of this series. He's been with Sugarland for a short amount of time, just 26 pitches through those first two innings from Clausen. Deals the first pitch outside for a ball. Well, Swiggy will be there, $3 Swig drinks on Wednesday nights, and on top of that, you get free Swig when the Bees score four or more runs. So be there at the ballpark at America First Square on Wednesday nights. 1-0 pitch, swing and a miss, 1-1. Marcus Brown acquired in a trade from the Nationals back on June 21st. Four different teams in minor league baseball this year for Brown. Five doubles, a triple, three homers, 17 runs batted in with 11 walks. And Brown laces a liner over to right field. Rada going back on the trot, over the shoulder catch on the edge of the track for out number one. Roll back to the top of the order. Here's Kevin Biggio. He's 1-for-12 in this series, but was robbed of a hit by Bryce Teodosio back in the first inning, who made a great diving catch. Kevin Biggio has had an interesting season. Hit 149 through April 30th. He's batted 289 since then, but has been one of the best in the PCL in several areas. Squares to bunt, puts it down. Third base side, racing over to get it. Clausen, bare hand grab, rockets a throw. It's up the line right, backhanded by Candelario. Infield bunt, single, Kevin Biggio. Well, that's one way to help get yourself out of a funk, because Kevin Biggio against Salt Lake pitching is just 4-for-39. He just squares up the bunt, puts it beautifully up the fringe on the third base side. Clausen did a great job hustling over to get it. Sanchez at third had no chance to get there. Clausen with a Hail Mary attempt to try and get him at first base. But Biggio was able to beat it out. Here is Ferreras. He doubled back in the first. One out, one on, no score. Bottom three. Clausen's first pitch is cut on a missed 0-1. And I mentioned with Biggio, you know, since April 30th, first in walks, second in on-base percentage, seventh in runs batted in, fourth in home runs. Open stance, right side for Ferreras, twisted front foot. And the pitch is cut on and missed over the inside top part of the zone. And the count's 0-2. Ferreras in conversation with the catcher, Logan Porter. Ferreras uses his timeout, now steps back in. Bends his knees down, pops back up, sways the bat around a couple of times. Now holds it down by the knob, reaches it back ready. The 0-2 from Clausen. And it's face high up top. 1-2. Ferreras hit 370 in June. That was the third best in the PCL during that month. And really started his Space Cowboys career really well. He was on a 15-game hit streak right out the gate. There's the 1-2. Swing and a miss on a pitch downstairs. Strike three. Two out. One on. No score. Bottom of the third inning. Here comes Joey Loperfido. Boy, George Clausen has everything working once again. That slider has a terrific bite to it. I mean, he went fastball, fastball, fastball. And the fastballs went 95, 96, 97. And then the slider at 91 and just had him fishing. Here's Loperfido. Swings and misses 0-1. As Clausen starts with the heat once again. George Clausen, supreme confidence in his fastball, which can get up to 98, 99. What really makes him special is his work with that changeup. Something Shane Lukes has talked about a lot. Here comes the 0-1. Swing and a miss. Strike two. Blew a fastball right by him again. 97 on the gas. That one was right around the top of the zone, maybe a little high. No balls, two strikes the count, two down. Biggio with the lead over there at first. Nine stolen bases on the year. Clausen exhales and rockets a pitch up top. And it's 1-2. Went with the fastball again. That one was at 97. The count at 1-2. Infield shifted to the right. Wind blowing right to left. As the shadows have now covered the playing surface. The 1-2 dips outside. Boy, for Clausen, that changeup, what it does, his motion being exactly the same. Shane Lukes describes it deceptively deceptive. Is that last one, the changeup, the tails away. 2-2, popped up, left side sailing out of play. And into Souvenir City. We'll do it at two balls, two strikes, and two outs. Well off the bag at third is Sanchez, almost to the shortstop area. Joey Loperfido, the left-hand batter. Bouncing up and down with that front foot, the pitch. And he dribbles it foul over to the first base on deck circle. We'll do it at two balls, two strikes, and two outs. Well, George Clausen, when he finds himself into a groove, he is really tough to slow down. And he's taken a no-hitter into the sixth this year. He's taken a no-hitter into the seventh this year. And usually it's these innings. He just starts to flow and roll. 2-2. Crack bat, soft floater, out to shallow center, out to get it. Paris, he's called off by the second baseman Moore, and he makes the catch out in shallow center to retire the side. More soft contact, more strikeouts from George Clausen. At the end of three, nothing for the Bees, nothing for the Space Cowboys on the KSL Sports Zone.
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0: Fourth inning, early signs of a pitcher's duel here tonight. No score between the Bees and the Space Cowboys. Jamer Candelario, the cleanup hitter, is going to lead it off for the Bees in this top of the fourth. He struck out back in the first inning. Ryan Weiss for Sugarland, George Clausen for the Bees. First pitch to Candelario, squares to bunt, pulls back. As the pitch misses inside, 1-0. Weiss coming off of his best performance of the year, 7 shutout innings, gave up just 1 hit against Nashville. So far today, 3 shutout innings. He's allowed just 2 hits. 1-0, and it's down. Both pitchers have allowed 3 base runners. They worked around it without a problem. They've been in control, really, from the beginning of this thing. Candelario, switch hitter from the left-hand side, the 2-0 pitch. He takes it down the middle for a strike. 2-1. Candelario, I mentioned before, hitting .328 in July. That's his highest monthly average since the final month he had with the Tigers back in 2022. Candy bounces a chopper on 2 high hops to the second baseman Wickham. He waits back on it, quickly throws to first, but it's there in time to get Candelario for out number 1. That'll bring up Pablo Reyes. He popped up to the second baseman Wickham back in the second inning. Pablo Reyes, he's been so good this year, hitting 6th overall in the PCL with an average of .318. He's playing well with El Paso in the Padres organization earlier this season. Reyes, first pitch, takes off speed and over for a strike, 0-1. You know, for Pablo Reyes, 5th in on-base percentage in the PCL, 8th in slug, 6th in OPS. 0-1, low. And it's a ball and a strike. Reyes has reached in 11 of 13 games with the Bees, hitting .353 here in July. The 1-1. Reyes flails and misses, chasing that pitch downstairs. And it's a ball and 2 strikes. And that sweeper just continues to provide fits for Salt Lake's hitters. And that one actually a changeup. But his sweeper also bizarrely has some downward motion to it. Here comes the 1-2 pitch from Ryan Weiss. Reyes watches that pitch downstairs. 2 balls, 2 strikes, 1 down, top 4. This scoreless ball game tonight. Reyes, who played with the Yankees last year, the Mets the year before, and the Red Sox back in 2023. 2-2, golfs it, pops it up high, left side, right along the chalk line. The third baseman, Ferreras, with the call, and then it's Matt Theis, the catcher, who nabs it in foul ground for out number 2. So 2 out, nobody on. That'll bring up Nelson Rotta. Rotta walked and reached third base eventually in that second inning, but the Bees were not able to convert. 30 multi-hit games this season for Nelson Rotta. That leads the team. And the other night, picked up his 150th hit with the Salt Lake Bees. First pitch, high ball, 1. As for Nelson Rotta, he fittingly did it with an infield bunt single, just dropped it down and was able to get on. Right now, Ferreras, the third baseman, in at the edge of the grass. Weiss turns and deals. The pitch drops in perfectly for a strike, 1-1. Starts him with a couple of curveballs. One over the top shelf and the other one right down the pipe. Curveball comes in at 76, 1-1. And Rada started after it, left it in the dirt. Counts at 2 balls and a strike. Nelson Rada, just 20 years old. It's so hard to believe with how much baseball he's played. Started his professional career at 16 years old. Started with the Bees last year as a 19-year-old. Here comes the 2-1 to Rada. Swing and a miss, 2 balls and 2 strikes. Verratti, he didn't look anything like a 19-year-old the first time you watch him on the field. The angles he'll take on a ball in the outfield, his overall baseball IQ. He makes the tough play look really easy. Just a very intelligent base runner. Good batter from the left-hand side. As Verratti takes low. Not really a power hitter by any means. He had one home run over the fence last year. One home run over the fence this year with an inside the park home run. No score, top four. Count full, bases empty. One thing Salt Lake has been able to do against Weiss is rack up the pitch count tonight. He is already at 70. Here comes the 3-2. Rana softly fouls it behind home plate off the screen. We'll do it again at 3-2. Open it for Nelson Rana. Pulls the ball well. Excellent opposite field hitter. And one thing Alonzo Powell, the hitting coach, wants to see him do a little bit more of is use the middle of the field. 3-2. Swing and a miss. Strike three on a sweeper downstairs, and the inning is over. P's go down in order in the fourth. We go to the bottom of the fourth with zeros on the board on the KSL Sports Zone.
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0: Look at the fourth, middle of the order. Wickham, Delgado, and Myers against George Clausen. Scoreless game here tonight in Sugar Land, Texas. This twilight hour is now upon us. Flags flying high over the right field wall, waving right to left. The American flag on the left. Giant Texas flag in the middle, and the Sugar Land flag is off to the right. Beautiful setting here tonight in the Lone Star State. Shea Whitcomb grounded out to second in the first inning. George Clausen has been terrific. First pitch, swing and a miss, 0-1. Nothing new for George Clausen, but this is a very efficient three scoreless inning so far, as he was at 41 pitches. When Clausen was starting to make his way back after those early season struggles, here's the 0-1. He had that win as the pitch is low, 1-1. He had that win at Round Rock, went five innings, but you can see he racked up the pitch count, still had a problem with some command issues, but when the wheels wobbled, he was able to tighten it up, got himself out of a lot of trouble, did it again against Round Rock shortly after that, but was able to pick up the win. Here's the 1-1. Swing and a miss down to a knee. It is Shea Whitcomb, and you can see it as he stood up and straightened himself up, walked out of the box, needs his timeout. You can see it with Sugar Land hitters. They've been frustrated with that changeup here from George Clausen. The Bees having a tough time with that sweeper from Ryan Weiss. Clausen standing confident on that mound. Slowly raises his leg, fires its ground ball towards the first baseman. Candelario runs up off of his glove and into right field, a base hit. Whitcomb aboard with a leadoff single. That was not an easy play. Candelario was shifted over with the right-hand batting Whitcomb. Candelario had to range to his left. Trying to nab a butterfly in a windstorm there as that ball had some English to it. He was trying to run and stab the ball at the same time. And so Whitcomb aboard. That'll bring up Raynell Delgado. Delgado flied out to left back in the second inning. And Delgado, who made his major league debut this year, has been up and down five times this month. The lefty squares the bunt, pulls back, and the pitch is low, 1-0. For Raynel Delgado, 17 games with the Strohs, 9 for 33. A double, a home run, and four runs batted in. Whitcomb over there at first, 21 stolen bases on 22 attempts. The pitch. Line drive, right field. That's down for a base hit. Rada nabs it as Whitcomb rounds second on his way to third. Here comes the throw to third on a bounce. Snag, tag, save. Just ahead of the tag was Shea Whitcomb. The throw beat him, but Yomar Sanchez had to come off the bag and over to his left to get it, and then lunge out to try and make the tag of Whitcomb. Whitcomb reads that well. Great work also by Mickey Story, third base coach and manager of the team, directing him to slide to the inside. Rada's throw was strong. It wasn't perfect, but it was very strong, and on a bounce beat him there. Whitcomb does a great job to slide around the tag, and also tip of the hat to James Jean, home plate umpire, who was in perfect position. First pitch, runner goes, bounce foul behind home plate, 0-1. Jake Myers singled back in the first inning. Back-to-back singles to start off this fourth inning for Sugarland. Scoreless game, bottom four. Jake Myers, who had 104 games with Houston last year, hit .292 with him, 15 doubles on the season. Then he had 52 games with Houston this year. Infield shifted to the left, the pitch low, and it's a ball and a strike. Corners in, middle infielder's back. The second baseman Moore almost directly behind second base. We have no score, but it's Sugarland with a threat in this fourth inning. Whitcomb at third, Delgado at first, Myers the right-hander in the box, Claussen the 1-1, and it's bounced foul to the backstop. Count moves to a ball and two strikes. Well, and for Myers this year with Houston, six doubles and three homers with 11 runs batted in, hitting just .206 with them. He's batting just .170 with Sugarland so far this year. Here comes the 1-2 from Claussen. Myers, high chopper, third base side foul. As it goes over, Mickey Story, the third base coach. He tried to make a play on it, but it was too tall for him. We'll do it again at a ball and two strikes. Nothing for the Bees, nothing for the Space Cowboys. Jake Myers, who is just 3-for-17 with runners in scoring position. He had the big swing two nights ago to break a five-all tie. Here comes the 1-2 outside. Two balls and two strikes. They would play two on that play, and Sugarland would win 7-5. That was the closest of the three games after Sugarland won game 1 and 3 by the final of 9-2 and 8-2, respectively. Count even at 2, score even at 0. Claussen deals, and it's tipped foul to the backstop again. Claussen at 53 pitches. Signals being given by third base coach Mickey Story, who's also the manager of the team. Raynel Delgado, 35 stolen bases on the year, creeps out to his lead over there. Wind picking up a little bit more right to left. Here comes the 2-2. On the outside corner at the knees, froze him solid, called strike three. What a big punch out for George Claussen in a big moment there in a back-and-forth battle against Jake Myers. 98 miles an hour, perfectly dotted at the knees on the outside corner. Here's Trenton Brooks, 2-for-4 with a three-run home run last night. It was just his second home run with Sugarland. First pitch to Brooks. And before that, a throw over to first. And back with a head first slide is Raynel Delgado. Only for Brooks, he started the series 0-for-10 before coming alive last night with a multi-hit performance. Claussen with a glaze of sweat over his face on a hot and humid night here in Sugarland, Texas. First pitch popped up down the left field line. It's going to slice foul and out of play. For Trenton Brooks in his career, 10 doubles and 8 home runs against the Bees, 33 runs batted in. For Brooks, who Made his major league debut 2 seasons ago with the San Francisco Giants. That was after a series that he had against the Salt Lake Bees. Here comes the 0-1 to Brooks. Brooks flies it high in the air down the left field line, and that will slice foul and out of play. A lot of activity over there for the fans. We're starting to rack up the souvenirs.

0: whether they're fouling him off or not. That was a nice changeup up top, and he didn't chase. Here comes the 1-2. Swing and a miss. Strike three. Blew it right by him. Wow. He is throwing gas tonight. George Klaassen just rocks back and says, here it is. And that fastball has been topping out at 98 miles an hour. That was close to 98. 97.8. George Klaassen flexing when he needs to with the old number one. They had first and third with nobody out. Now they're there with two out. Matt Theis, first pitch, goes down to get it, grounds it to the right field side, through the hole and into right field, a base hit. Scoring from third is Whitcomb. Going first to third on the play, Delgado. And the former Salt Lake Bee, Matt Theis, with an RBI single. He's cracked the scoreboard first. It's 1-0 Sugarland in the fourth. Oh, Matt Theis chased this pitch downstairs and bounced it perfectly between Candelario, who was playing in as he's guarding the bag. And it's slivered by him, and Moore, the second baseman, was not able to chase it down to try and make a play. Runner still at the corners. Now it's 1-0. Here's Marcus Brown. He flied out to right. Brown takes down. Snap throw down to third. Picked nicely by Sanchez, the third baseman. Back with a head first slide is Delgado. That's a great play by Yomer Sanchez. That ball did not come out of the hand well from Porter. Not only was it in the ground, but it also was offline. And Sanchez was moving to his right, had to lean back to his left and pick it quickly. No chance on the tag. Open stance left side for Brown. Brown tops it out in front of home plate, picking it up on the chalk line. Porter, sidearm throw to first in time, and the inning is done. But a run on the board on three hits. No errors and two left. We go to the fifth inning. It's 1-0 Sugarland on the KSL Sports Zone.
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0: Fifth bottom of the order, Sanchez, Diodosio, Porter, 7-8-9 against Ryan Weiss. It's 1-0 Sugarland as the Salt Lake Bees finish up their series this weekend against Sugarland. They begin a six-pack against Oklahoma City Tuesday through Sunday. Make sure to join us for all games right here on the KSL Sports Zone. If not, come on out to the ballpark and be with us, especially Thursday night. That is Thursday, $6 beer, $3 soda. Take advantage of the great deal, bring a friend, and enjoy your favorite drink with Thursday. First pitch outside to Yomer Sanchez. He flied out to right field. It was all the way back in the second inning. Weiss has hit 73 pitches in this top of the fifth. He turns and fires. Pitches down and in. Two balls and no strikes for Weiss, 6'4 righty from South Elgin, Illinois. I know where Elgin, Illinois is. I actually have never heard of South Elgin, Illinois. 2-0 at the knees, a strike. And it's 2-1. Former Salt Lake Bee Elliot Soto, who was with the team back in 2024. He is from Elgin, Illinois. Owns a restaurant out there. 2-1. Hard hit, ground ball, foul, right side off the tarp, and it clangs off the sidewall. And we'll do it at two balls and two strikes. 1-0 Sugarland. Nobody out, nobody on.

0: restaurant they have out there. He brags it up, said it's exceptional. It's a Mexican restaurant. When you talk about Chicago food, think a lot about pasta, pizza, steaks, chicken. The pitch is just outside. Three balls and two strikes. Good take by Yomer Sanchez. He had a head shake. He was ready to challenge that if James Jean punched him out. Weiss with the glove in front of his face. Turns and deals the 3-2. It's grounded foul right side off the tarp again. Looked exactly like the last one. As Brooks is out there to get it. Count full, base is empty. But it, you know, you think of all those great foods in Chicago, Mexican food is not one that people talk about enough. It's as good a Mexican food as you're going to find out there. Elliot Soto and his family, one of the biggest reasons why. Here comes the 3-2. Sanchez takes high, ball four. That'll bring up Bryce Teodosio. Teodosio has had a really tough series. 1-for-9, 6 strikeouts. He's done a ton of chasing. He's just had a tough time getting comfortable. He has not looked right during this series. He's had stretches at times when he has been hot in a B's uniform, and this just hasn't been one of them. Sanchez, 13 stolen bases over there as Teodosio lines it foul into the angled seats. Look out. One of the band members over there comes up with a nice defensive play as they had the band perform the national anthem. They're all over there in their red shirts down the left field line. Infield shifted left. Big hole right side. One out, nobody on, 0-1. Or excuse me, nobody on, one out. The pitch drops in for a called strike, 0-2. Well, Teodosio, when he's ahead in the count, hitting .438 this year. When he's behind, hitting .111. Here's the 0-2. And a throw over to first. Teodosio scampers back on his feet. Yomer, 13 stolen bases, 17 attempts. Sanchez, that lead over there at first. The 0-2 pitch, cut on a miss downstairs, strike three. Teodosio, 0-for-2, a pair of Ks. That is the seventh time he has been punched out of the 10 times he's been retired this week. One out, one on. 1-0 Sugar Land, top of the fifth inning. Here's Logan Porter. And Porter, who had his first hit of the series back in the third inning, was a leadoff single, but the next three were retired in order. Heavy shift to the left as Porter takes down for a ball. You know, Logan Porter, who, you know, joined this team, and right away you could feel the pitching staff. They love working with him. There's a deep amount of trust. And that first road series he had with the Bees, as he joined the Angels right away with this team. The pitch is high. Two balls and no strikes. They won three games at Albuquerque against the best offense in the PCL. And all three of those starts, Logan Porter behind the dish during those three victories. As they split that series 3-3. But Salt Lake has lost every six gamer since. 2-0 is low. Three balls and no strikes. Logan Porter actually has family from Salt Lake. There's a number of cousins who live in the area. They're over there in Sugar House. Talked about how great it's been to connect with them. And he played his college ball, some of it, at Dixie State University, now known as Utah Tech. 3-0, taking all the way. And it's low, ball four. Two walks in the inning there from Weiss. He has definitely watched the pitch count rack up on him. He's at 86 pitches right now as he's in the top of the fifth with one out, two on. He's down 1-0, but a threat here in the fifth. And for Salt Lake, one thing that has hurt them is hitting with runners in scoring position. The Salt Lake Bees, 5 for their last 40 hitting with runners in scoring position. It has been a problem. So far tonight, they're 0-for-2. That was all the way back in that second inning. Nelson Rada was able to get to third base, but the final two were retired in the inning. Christian Moore drove in a pair last night. He drove in both runs for the Bees last night. So he had a double, he had a single, he was 2-for-3. Here he is with a chance to help the Bees get on the board. Trailing one zip, first pitch, down and away. Ball one. Biggio in left. Myers in center. Loperfido in right. Ferreras at third. Delgado at short. Whitcomb at second. Brooks at first. Thies behind the dish. Ryan Weiss on the mound. The 1-0. Oh, face high. Inside. Look out. As Moore had to lean back to keep from being hit by that one. As he taps his toes with the barrel of the bat. Steps back in. Bright yellow gloves. With the bright yellow cleats. Reaches the bat back. He's set. Here comes the 2-0. Moore watches it down. Ball three. That is now seven straight out of the zone for Ryan Weiss. The next pitch will be his 90th. While the Bees are down one zip, chance to cash in. In this top of the fifth inning, here's the 3-0. Taking all the way low, ball four. Eight in a row out of the zone. Weiss has suddenly lost command. He walked just one through his first four innings. Now he's walked three in the fifth alone. Mickey Story's going to go to the mound, and he's going to go to the pen. That's going to be all for Ryan Weiss. He's still responsible for the runners out there on the base paths. Salt Lake with the bases loaded. One out, top five, trailing 1-0. We'll tell you about the new pitcher coming up next on the KSL Sports Zone.
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0: New pitcher for the Sugar Land Space Cowboys, Trey McLaughlin. Bases loaded, one out, top of the fifth. Bees down by the score of 1-0. McLaughlin came on to pitch 1 2/3 scoreless back in game two. He allowed just one hit. He punched out two. He walked one. Three walks in the inning from the starter Weiss. He's loaded the bases with one down. Here is Gustavo Campero. First pitch. Campero started after it, left it up. Ball one. This is challenged by Theis, the catcher. We'll all take a look at the video board. First challenge from either team here tonight. And it said it did hit the top of the zone. The count is now 0-1. Way for McLaughlin on the year, 2-1, an ERA of 3.78, 16 Ks, 8 walks. Runners with their leads at first, second, and third. One down. Here comes the 0-1. Campero puts it in the air to left field. Drifting back is Biggio. Still going back at the track by the manual scoreboard. Makes the catch. Tagging from third. Coming in to score on the play is Sanchez. Going second to third is Porter. And going first to second is Moore. Sack seven and an RBI for Gustavo Campero. He's tied the game at one in the top of the fifth. And while this is not a hit with runners in scoring position, it was so needed. Salt Lake has found themselves in some good situations, and they have just not been able to convert. Now, it was great to tie the game. It would be great to tack on in this fifth. They've tied it at one, now a chance to take the lead. Here's Kyron Parra, second and third, two down. Vicious swing comes up empty on a pitch around the top of the zone, 0-1. Trey McLaughlin. 6-2 right-hander, Bridgeport, Connecticut. From the stretch. Knee up, foot down, fires. Parra started after it, left it outside. And it's a ball and a strike. Salt Lake, 5 for 40. out of their last 40 with runners in scoring position. Kyren Paris trying to change all of that. This top of the fifth, we're tied at one with two down. Here comes the 1-1. That's outside, two balls and a strike. Kyren Paris hitting 349 with runners in scoring position. An 18-game on-base streak that's now at 19. Tied for the PCL lead in extra base hits this month. He takes outside, it pops in and out of the glove of the catcher Thiessen in front of home plate. He's quick to get it. The count runs to 3-1. On the road this year, Kyren Paris hitting 338. He tore it up at Sacramento earlier this month. He was flexing in a big way right before the All-Star break. He picked up right where he left off. Here comes the 3-1 pitch to Paris. Paris knee buckles as it drops in for a strike. 3-2. The runner at third, Logan Porter, he walked. The runner at second, Christian Moore, he walked. One for Salt Lake, one for Sugar Land. As Paris uses his timeout, readjusts his bright yellow gloves, taps the plate twice, reaches the bat back ready, a twisted front foot with his feet close together. From the set. And the pitch is at the knees, called strike three. Paris put his hand up to his head. He did not tap. He did not challenge. And the inning is over. A backwards K will close down the inning. However, the Bees get a run. No hits, no errors, two runners left on base. Halfway through this scheduled nine-rounder, we're tied at one on the KSL Sports Zone.
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0: Fifth top of the order, tied at one, Salt Lake and Sugar Land in a pitcher's duel, except Weiss, the starter for Sugar Land, had to exit, racked up the pitch count to 90. And he is now out of the game, but George Claussen has been very efficient so far in this one tonight. He's allowed just one hit, or rather one run on six hits, and he's at 61 pitches. Kevin Biggio dropped down a bunt single back in the third. First pitch cut on a missed 0-1. And for Kevin Biggio, the son of Craig Biggio, the Hall of Famer. It's great having him in the Bees clubhouse last season. A guy with a wealth of knowledge and professional baseball, spent a ton of time around it as a kid, and now as an adult, as the pitch is down and in for a ball. He has played with the Kansas City Royals. Obviously, he's had plenty of games at the major league level. He has not played for the Houston Astros yet. That's something these fans are excited to see at some point. 1-1. Ground ball, hard hit, two skips over to the second baseman, Moore. He plays it well from the knee, now throws to first in time. For out number one. He had to go back to the edge of the grass and kind of play that second hop shorter than he probably would like, but he picked it well. One out, nobody on. As this game is tied at one, here comes Ferreras. Ferreras doubled in the first, struck out in the third inning. First pitch to Ferreras, and he fouls it back as it softly hits the screen and drops down on the warning track, 0-1. Well, George Claussen talked about his ability to reset. Every player does it in a different way. Not just pitchers, all players out there. The 0-1 at the knees, a strike. Perfectly placed at the bottom rail of the zone. Once again, he is just dotting that fastball time and time again. It's coming in between 96 and 98 all night long. Just goes back with that same routine. Has the head nod with the hair flowing out the back of his hat. Here comes the 0-2. It's low. 1-2, but George Claussen had an interesting way to reset. I thought it was one of the most unique things I've ever heard. You know, different pitchers tell me about staring at the third base coach, sometimes staring out to the mountains when they're in Salt Lake, or out at the center field batter's eyes. The pitch is caught on him in strike three. Ferreras nearly lost his helmet with that swing. As he swung hard and he was fooled badly, that pitch was up and in. He was all over the place, so Ferreras down on strikes with a slider. Once again, has a ton of bite tonight. Ferreras 1-for-3 with 2 Ks. Two out, nobody on. 1-1 score. There's Joey Loperfido, 0-for-2. Here comes the first pitch from Claussen. And it's high. Loperfido started after it slightly, but held up. But for George Claussen, you know, what he would do is he writes a name on the back slope of the mound before each inning. And that name belongs to one of his animals. So 1-0 is grounded softly to the right side. With it is Candelario. He'll underhand to Claussen, covering. It's a 1-2-3 fifth inning for George Claussen. We're tied at one going to the sixth here tonight on the KSL Sports Zone.
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0: Tonight, top of the sixth inning, tied at one. Middle of the order, Candelario, Reyes, Rada, two up. It's Trey McLaughlin, who is out for his second inning of work. He finished business back in the top of the fifth inning. The line for Weiss tonight, 4-3, two hits, one run. It was earned, and then a rash of walks there at the end. Four free passes on the night and six strikeouts. Jamer Candelario's 0-for-2 on the evening. As for Sugarland, they played it a run in the bottom of the fourth inning on an RBI single from former Salt Lake B, Matt Theiss. Salt Lake with their run, a sack fly and an RBI, Gustavo Campero in the fifth. Here's the first pitch. Candelario takes on the inside corner for a strike. For the Bees, just two hits on the night. We mentioned this before, six losses in a row here in this ballpark. Five of those losses, they've scored exactly two runs. The 0-1 is inside. Nice frame by Theiss, the catcher. The count's 1-1. It is interesting with some former Salt Lake Bees back there with the Sugar Land Space Cowboys, including Matt Theiss tonight. As the pitch is down. The count's at 2 balls and a strike. Matt Theiss, who debuted with the Angels in 2019, 305 Major League games in his career. The Halos, the White Sox, and the Rays. It's the 2-1 down and in. Nearly hit him in the knee. As for Matt Theiss, he was such a great leader for the Bees. It was a few years right before COVID and a few years right after. 3-1. Inside corner called. Strike two. Around the top of the zone. Count full, bases empty. Nobody out. Top six. So we are tied at one. The 3-2 pitch. It is inside. Theis is going to tap the helmet. Theis was getting up to throw it down to third. Candelario tossed his bat to the side. One of them's going to be right. Candelario's walking up the line. He was very confident it was ball four. And it was. Inside, ball four. Candelario leadoff walk. That was well off the plate, by the way. Over 2 inches inside. So a tough challenge for Sugar Land to lose there. They have one left, and here's Pablo Reyes. Reyes popped up to second. And then in the fourth inning, popped up to the catcher Theis in foul ground. First pitch, outside corner. For a strike, 0-1. Oh, but Theis was a first-round pick of the Angels back in 2016. And while I was the MC there at Smith's Ballpark, it was great to see him game in and game out. Had some great conversations with him. 0-1. It's outside, a ball and a strike. Wind is starting to howl now. It has not been this strong at any point throughout the week. But it's picked up quite a bit, going right to left. It's darkness now upon us here in Sugar Land. 1-1, down and away. Two balls and a strike. Now the Bees, who have three trips to the Lone Star State on the year. They had the one against Round Rock back in May. They have this one right here. And then their next time they hit the road, they'll be in far west Texas at El Paso. Pitch down and away, three balls and a strike. Well, randomly tonight, Ryan Weiss, who was pitching well, had some troubles, you know, finding command of the strike zone. Trey McLaughlin has struggled with that now here in the sixth inning. Here comes the 3-1 pitch to Reyes. Upstairs on the move was Candelario. That's ball four. Runners at first and second now with nobody out. Well, this is bizarre. The last five base runners for Salt Lake, three in the fifth and two here in the sixth. All put on base with free passes. Those last eight pitches from Ryan Weiss were all pitches out of the strike zone. So meeting at the mound right now, we'll see if McLaughlin could straighten it out. Until then, if you're Salt Lake, you know, you badly need to take advantage of an opportunity like this. Five for your last 41 with runners in scoring position. 0 for 3 tonight. This is something that has hampered the Bees at times throughout the year. In that series they had against Reno back in April, at that time they were the worst in all of minor league baseball with runners in scoring position. It was stunning. For the Salt Lake Bees, they've homered more than anybody else at the AAA level in the month of July. They've ranked with high numbers in several offensive categories, but this has been one they've been bad at. Squaring a bunt, pulling back was Rada. Snap throw back to second. Candelario returns with a feet first slide. And it's 1-0. Now go to show when you look at the traffic that Salt Lake has had throughout the course of the series, even in the last two innings. They got one in the fifth, but looking for more here in the sixth inning. 1-0, squaring a bunt. And fouling it off of himself. Dead ball, dead ball, dead ball. Out of the box, and he's out. James Jean with the hammer. As he said, Nelson Rada fouled it off of himself, and he was out of the box. Big out, interference. Rada retired. One out, first and second. And here comes Yomer Sanchez. It doesn't happen often. Doug Davis, the third base coach and the manager, is heading over to talk with James Jean. I don't know if he's saying, are you absolutely certain? Do you need help on this to be sure that he was out of the box? And indeed he was. James Jean was pointing in front of the batter's box on the right side. The runners are at second and third. They need to go back. Yeah, that's good work here by Harley Acosta, third base umpire, and also Evan Johnson, the first base umpire. All of a sudden, they nearly allowed Yomer Sanchez to use this plate appearance with runners advancing that should not have been advanced. So they have the table set correctly. First and second, one out. We're tied at one. Top of the sixth inning, Yomer Sanchez, a .316 hitter with runners in scoring position this year. Scored both runs last night. Scored Salt Lake's only run tonight. The pitch. It's outside for a ball. Well, tough to see that with Nelson Rada trying to move the runners over. He's one of the best punters that you'll find in the PCL. He's so good with laying down a sack bunt, but also giving himself a great chance to get on. 1-0 is inside. Counts at 2 balls and no strikes. As Rada's 150th hit was an infield bunt single, very fitting. I mean, put so much stress on a defense, and he was able to get it down. The problem is he hit himself with it. Here comes the 2-0 pitch. Sanchez takes down an in ball three, and suddenly McLaughlin has struggled throwing strikes again. Swipes the dirt with his index and middle finger, now steps back up onto the rubber, holds from the chest. Runners with mild leads here at this moment. Wide receiver stance at first by Reyes. Sanchez takes inside ball four. That is the second time he's been walked tonight. That is the second consecutive inning with 3 walks from Sugar Land's pitching staff. And now, Mickey Story going out to the mound. He's going to go to the pen again. Feels like the same story we just told last inning. Bases loaded, one out. They were loaded with walks. We'll step aside as Sugar Land goes to the bullpen here in the top of the sixth in a 1-1 ball game on the KSL Sports Zone.
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0: One-one ball game, top of the sixth, one out, bases loaded. The Bees with a chance to take the lead, and the new pitcher on for Sugar Land is Kai-Wei Tang. Salt Lake has faced up against him plenty of times throughout the course of his career. Tang was tagged with a blown save back in game two of this series in his one inning of work. Gave up 2 hits, 1 run. It was earned. He struck out one, but also allowed a home run in that outing. The Bees with the bases loaded, one down. Here is Bryce Teodosio. Teodosio has had his struggles in this series. He is 1-for-10 with 7 strikeouts against Sugar Land pitching, 5-for-38. Salt Lake with runners in scoring position, 5 for their last 41. Now's the time. Teodosio takes a strike, 0-1. Bryce Teodosio, 1-for-6 this year with the bases loaded. It's Candelario at third, Reyes at second, Sanchez at first, one down. Salt Lake 1, Sugar Land 1. Kai-Wei Tang, the righty from the stretch, fires. Teodosio takes on the outside part of the plate a strike, 0-2. I mentioned this before. When he's ahead in the count, hitting 438. When he's behind, coming into tonight, hitting 111. Here's the 0-2 pitch. Teodosio chases a pitch down and away, swing and a miss, strike 3. 2 out. Bases loaded. Teodosio 0-for-3 with 3 Ks, and it's up to Logan Porter. Logan Porter with the bases loaded, 2-for-9 with a double. He's reached twice tonight. Singled in the third, walked in the fourth. Here he is in the sixth. Sacks full, 2 down. Porter takes at the belt for a strike, 0-1. Logan Porter against Sugar Land pitching in his career, hitting 179. 2 home runs, 9 runs batted in. Tang steadies, exhales, knee up, foot down, fires. And Porter takes it, the knees a strike, 0-2. Now, the last time the Bees had somebody hit a grand slam against Kaiwei Tang, it was on Mother's Day in 2024. It was Elliot Soto. Took a 2-2 game, made it a 6-2 Salt Lake advantage. They would win on that Sunday afternoon. Porter looking to do something similar to Kaiwei Tang here. But here's the 0-2. Porter watches that down and away. What a stop by Theis. He had a range to his right on a backhand nab, as that pitch was well into the batter's box on the other side. Lurking at third base was Candelario. The base is full, all with walks for the second consecutive inning. The Bees got one in the fifth. They're looking for more here in the sixth. The score 1-1, the count 1-2. Here's the pitch from Kaiwei Tang. Porter tops it foul over to the third base on deck circle by Christian Moore. We'll do it again at a ball and two strikes. Kaiwei Tang, no record as of yet with Sugar Land, just that one performance with the Space Cowboys so far this year. Here comes Kaiwei Tang with the 1-2 pitch. Porter watches up and away, two balls, two strikes. Bright yellow arm sleeve for Porter on that left arm with the bright yellow gloves and the bright yellow shin guard. Road gray pants and the black jersey. Sways the bat in front of him, now reaches it back, lays it on his shoulder, now puts it up. Here comes the 2-2 pitch from Kaiwei Tang. Porter takes down and away, and the count is now full. Signal quickly given by Matt Theis, the catcher. The signs given up by the home plate umpire, James Jean. Sacks full, count full. 1-1 the score, top of the sixth. Here comes the pitch to Porter. Porter swings and misses, strike three. Back-to-back K's from Kaiwei Tang. And the Bees leave them loaded in the sixth. No runs, no hits, no errors. Three left on base. The Salt Lake Bees now a combined five of their last 44 with runners in scoring position. We go to the bottom of the sixth, tied at one on the KSL Sports Zone.
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0: Sixth inning, tied at one here tonight at Sugar Land, Texas, here at Constellation Field. They're clapping along to deep in the heart of Texas. Wonderful environment this evening. This crowd has been dead through the first three nights. And Tuesday, Wednesday, Thursdays are pretty quiet around here. You have the Parent Club right down the road. And on top of that, it is hot and humid. Here's Shea Whitcomb leading off the bottom of the sixth. George Clausen, another stellar start here tonight. First pitch around the inside corner, called the ball, but challenged by Porter, the catcher. When we look at the video board, it was just barely inside. Both teams with one challenge left. Shea Whitcomb grounded out to second in the first. He singled and scored in the fourth inning. Clausen steps, kicks, and deals the 1-0 pitch. Swing and a miss. On a pitch downstairs, boy, I'm telling you, Clausen has had hitters off-balanced, fooled, and looking silly at times tonight. I mean, his pitch mix has been incredible. He's been blowing the fastball right by people, and then the slider's been dancing. Another slider there. Here's the 1-1. He went with it again, but left that well short in front of the plate and outside. And the count's 2-0. He's been dotting the curveball really well when he goes with that. And occasionally, when he feels like he has a hitter off balance, he'll just go with that 98-mile-an-hour smoke and walk off the mound. A 2-1 cut on a miss. 2-2. A steady dose of sliders here in this bottom of the sixth. And just every pitch, just so much bite to it. Zip on the fastball, and then all of a sudden that changeup. You can feel him trying to hit the brakes. 2-2 pitch. Line down the right field side. Slicing foul. And out of play. Off the angled seats. Nice grab by a fan on the camera. And a happy kiddo down the right field line with a souvenir. Do it again at 2-2. 1-1 the score. Bottom six. Nobody out. Shea Whitcomb. Another great series for him. Here comes the 2-2. Skied in the air. High to the right side. It's the first baseman Candelario with his head tilted up, staring straight up into the sky on the grass. Makes the catch for out number one. And it brings up Raynel Delgado. Delgado 1-2. Raynel Delgado, who singled in that fourth inning. That was an important knock as it put runners at the corners with nobody out. He would eventually be stranded. It was Matt Theis with the RBI single tonight for Sugarland. Delgado from the left-hand side. Claussen fires inside for a ball. I mentioned this back in the fifth inning, but Claussen likes to reset before each inning, writing one of his pet's names on the back slope of the mound. He has 2 dogs and 2 cats. He is a huge animal lover. Watching him just light up talking about his animals and how important they are to his emotional state. Just, they're a big part of his life. 1-0. It's inside. 2-0. As young as he is, and George Claussen, he was born in 2002. He's already had 9 animals in his life, all dogs and cats. It's his big passion. Comes the 2-0 to Delgado. Top of the zone, a strike. But he even got emotional talking about the pets that have moved on. 5 of them that have passed on since he's had them as a part of his life. And it's something that's near and dear to his heart. He said when he writes their name on the back slope of the mound, it's a reminder that this is important, but it's not to be taken all that seriously. This is fouled away left side. We'll do it. 2-0. 1 out, bottom of the sixth. 1-1 ball game here in Sugar Land. But George Claussen said, you know, there's just something that helps him steady himself emotionally when he goes out the mound. He doesn't get the adrenaline going too high. He doesn't overthink things. Just said that was just something that really opened him up and helping him find his best level. 2-2 pitch downstairs, 3-2. He said, you know, especially having dogs, it's the greatest thing in the world. You know, you come home, they're happy to see you. They don't care what's been going on outside of that house. They just want to hang out with you. They want to go to the park. They want to go for a ride. Anything simple, it's always good enough. Here comes the 3-2. Delgado swings and misses. Strike 3. Bow tie high. And we have 2 outs in this bottom of the sixth. Nobody on. We're tied at 1. And here is George Claussen in a groove again. Just another night at the office for this guy. Now has 6 strikeouts on the evening. He had 7 in his last start. He had 11 the start before that. Bottom of the 6, 2 down. Pitch to Myers. Inside a ball. And Claussen not happy with himself on that one. As he was mouthing something to himself as he walks back up on top of the mound. Porter with the target up, knee high on the inside part of the plate. The 1-1's fouled off of himself. Myers singled in the second, struck out in the fourth inning. Claussen has now retired 8 of his last 9. It started with Jake Myers back in the fourth. And Myers bounces it softly foul through the third base coach's box. Nice grab by Mickey Story, the third base coach and manager of Sugarland. He's ranging to his left to nab it. And tosses the ball into the sea of hands. And somebody ended up with it, and they're happy about that. 1-1 the score, 1-2 the count. Claussen rocks, fires, hard hit, ground ball through the hole, right side, base hit. Second knock of the night for Jake Myers. Seventh hit of the night here for Sugarland. They're leading in the hit category 7-2. The Bees have had a ton of traffic because of Sugarland's walks, as they've issued 7 free passes on the night. And here comes Trenton Brooks. Trenton Brooks 0-for-2 on the night. Flight out to left. Struck out in the fourth inning. Infield shifted to the right. 1-1 the score. 2 down. Bottom of the sixth inning. Brooks, the left-hand batter, ready. Squares to bunt. Pulls back as the pitch is outside. Sanchez was well off the bag at third and really in the shortstop area. Sanchez waves his hand over at Trenton Brooks. Almost jokingly, as if to say, I dare you. Sanchez is backing up. He's medium depth now over in the shortstop area. Here comes the 1-0. Brooks is swinging away, and the pitch is outside. Yeah, Yomar Sanchez calls him on his bluff. Now, if you don't know Yomar Sanchez, you would think he was talking trash and it was serious. If you do know Yomar Sanchez, you know he's lighthearted and always playful and kidding. So I'm sure he's crossed paths with Trenton Brooks at times in his career. Throw over to first, and back with a hit for slide is Myers. Myers 1-for-2 stealing bases this year. Trenton Brooks, as we mentioned, major league debut with the Giants in 24, but was with the Padres last year. Played really well with El Paso last season, hitting 311 with him. Here comes the 2-0 from Claussen to Brooks. Just outside, 3 balls and no strikes. The Bees have had a tough time with their pitching staff overall in the month of July. It's been one of the worst in all of minor league baseball, but specifically in the PCL and certain areas. And Claussen has been the one bright spot out of all of that. 3-0 down the boulevard for a strike, and it's 3-1. George Claussen, 6 of his last 7 outings, they've been quality starts. He is one out away from making this a quality start. 1-1 the score. The count, 3 balls and a strike. Claussen from the stretch deals, and it's popped up left side. Sanchez, the third baseman, ranging over along the chalk line, now into foul ground, on the dirt, makes the catch, and the inning is over. A chest bump to Logan Porter, who's smiling and laughing as the inning is done. And George Claussen, if that's it for him tonight, another quality start. He goes out there and just picks up right where he left off. Business as usual from the CEO of the Salt Lake Bees pitching staff. 6 innings of work, 1 earned run, punched out 6. We have a 1-1 ball game going to the 7th on the KSL Sports Zone.
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0: Seventh inning, the Salt Lake Bees and Sugar Land face Cowboys tied at 1 on this Friday night. It is Christian Moore leading off the inning, 0-for-2 with a walk so far tonight. Roa, the new pitcher on for the Sugarland Space Cowboys. Line drive over the leaping shortstop Delgado into left field. A base hit. Leadoff single for Christian Moore. He's aboard here in this top of the seventh inning. It'll bring up Gustavo Campero. Now for Christian Roa, 6'4 righty from Houston, Texas, right down the road. Roa, well, he's played with Iowa this year. You know, he's also played with St. Paul. Now here with Sugarland, 2-0 and ERA of 6.75. Gustavo Campero takes a called strike, switch hitter from the left-hand side. A great work by Kaiwei Tang back in that sixth inning, back-to-back punch-outs to end the sixth. As the Bees had the bases loaded with one out in the fifth, they scored one. They had the bases loaded with one out in the sixth, they did not score at all. 1-1 game, 0-1 the count. And squaring up the bunt, fouling it off was Gustavo Campero as it goes to the padding of the backstop. And the count's 0-2. The Bees with their run in the fifth. Sack flying at RBI. It was Gustavo Campero who flied out to left field during that. Matt Theis, former Salt Lake Bee, with an RBI knock in the fourth inning for Sugarland. Campero down 0-2 in the count. Here comes the pitch from Roa. First to throw over to first and back with a head first slide. Moore, and I mean barely. Christian Moore, 12 for 15 stealing bases. And he was on a smooth dive going back to first. He even pounded his chest, kissed his hand, and pointed to the sky on that one. I think he feels like he got away with one. He was late to react on that throw from Roa. Roa steadies, now throws back over there again. And a swan dive called out Christian Moore. Punched out on the pickoff. Christian Moore in a conversation with Evan Johnson, first base umpire. He disagrees with him on that. The last one looked like he may have been out. Couldn't really tell from here. This one, it looked like he was ahead of it. We take a look at the replay. Oh, he's safe. He's absolutely safe. As a matter of fact, Brooks might not have even tagged him. That glove was close to him, but I don't even know if he actually tagged him on it, and his hand was back anyway. Campero rainbows one high and deep down the right field line. That's going to hook foul and out of play. Now, Christian Moore didn't put up a big argument over there, although he was in conversation with Evan Johnson, and Moore's not the guy to go crazy over a call like that. It's the second time this series the Bees have had a runner picked off. In that game that they lost by two, as the 0-2's up and away. Counts 1-2. Salt Lake 1, Sugarland 1, top of the seventh. One down. As the Salt Lake Bees, in that game they lost 7-5. Just the 1-2's up and away, two balls and two strikes. They had a runner nab stealing. That was Nelson Rada. They had Yomar Sanchez picked off at first. Those two things were oh so big. The Bees also walked eight times. None of those guys scored. Sugarland walked six times that night. Four of them scored. 2-2. Caught on a miss. Strike three. Two out. Nobody on in the top of the seventh inning. And it brings up Kyron Paris. Paris is 1-for-3 so far on the night. Now Kyron Paris has been great on the road. He's been great with the Bees this year. Been great with two outs this season. Now he's looking for a two-out knock or just anything to keep this inning alive. Paris takes down and away for a ball. And it's 1-0. Kyron Paris, who is 2-for-9 so far in this series with a couple of walks. He's drawn a walk in nine straight. Roa from the stretch. Nobody on. And the pitch is fisted foul down the right side off the tarp as it floats that way. For Roa, he was the winning pitcher in that 7-5 game back on Wednesday. Pitched a scoreless seventh inning. He walked two, but he struck out three. Two out, nobody on. 1-1 the count, 1-1 the score. Roa quickly fires, and Paris flies it down the right side, fouling out of play. It's interesting. Roa goes from the stretch, but every now and again, as it appears that he's going to come set, he'll quick pitch the batter, which obviously with nobody on, you're able to do that. And so it can throw a hitter off every now and again. Paris was just barely behind it. Fouls this one back behind home plate and out of play. 1-2. Kyron Paris, who grew up in the East Bay. He's from Oakley. Not quite Oakland, but Oakley, just barely on the outer edge of that. Took base stealing lessons from Ricky Henderson, of all people. Pitches outside, 2 balls and 2 strikes. He was coached by Ricky Henderson. He said, indeed, Ricky would speak in third person, but he was such a great communicator. 2-2, line drive right at the second baseman, Whitcomb, playing behind the bag in the shift, and the inning is done. Roa faces the minimum 3 of the 7th. They're stretching here in the Lone Star State. We're tied at 1, going to the bottom of the 7th on the KSL Sports Zone.
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0: Bottom of the 7th inning, we're tied at 1. Here deep in the heart of Texas, Matt Theis, Marcus Brown, Kevin Biggio set to face Taylor Salcedo. Pitched in last night's game just a third of an inning, and he retired the only batter that he faced. Taylor Salcedo on the year, 2-2, an ERA of 6.62. For Salcedo, 35 hits, 28 runs, 26 earned, walked 25, punched out 38, opponents hitting 250 against him. Matt Theis, responsible for the run batted in, for the Sugarland Space Cowboys back in the 4th inning. First pitch, and he smokes it high and deep down the right field side, headed for the corner, and it is fair and down. Rounding first on his way to second is Theis. Throw goes into second, head first slide and safe. Matt Theis with his 6th double of the season. He's put himself in scoring position to lead off the 7th. Well, we lose sight of the ball as the rising sidewall just kind of takes everything away from us. So we go by everything that we can tell based on Rada's reaction and right and also the umpire's signal. And so the ball did get down and in fair ground. I don't know if it hit the wall, but Theis is at second. Here's the first pitch coming now to Marcus Brown. Swings and misses, 0-1. The Bees and the Space Cowboys in a 1-1 game. George Claussen now with his 7th quality start in his last 8 starts. Unbelievable. Here's the 0-1. Brown swings and misses. And it's 0-2. Taking a look at the final line for George Claussen. 6 innings of work, 7 hits, 1 run. It was earned. No walks tonight. 6 strikeouts. Here comes the 0-2 pitch. Brown flails and misses at a pitch outside. Strike 3. Taylor Salcedo. A 1-2-3 battle. He was right on the edge of the outside corner and at the knees perfectly on the first 2 pitches. The last one, a sweeper that just ran away. And Brown went chasing. Kevin Biggio, 1-for-3 tonight. For Biggio, a .325 hitter with runners in scoring position. First pitch to Biggio from Salcedo, and it's inside for a ball. Kevin Biggio was there for his dad's 3,000th hit while he was with the Astros, but Kevin was in uniform. He was a bat boy. A memory that's very special to him, 1-0. Foul tipped into the glove, and it's a ball and a strike. for Cavan if he gets called up to the Astros. He's going to wear number 4. That's the same number his dad debuted with as an Astro, and then changed his number. That'll be a special thing for their family, and they're hopeful for that during this season. 1-1. A bouncer on 2 hops to the second baseman. Morey waits on it. Chest-high field, chest-high throw.

0: and manager of the Space Cowboys. Ferraris with runners in scoring position hitting 385. He's been a great weapon for this offense. At the knees, a strike, and the count is now 0-2. One run, three hits, no errors for Salt Lake. One run, eight hits, no errors for Sugar Lane. The Space Cowboys leading the series 3-0. They're in first place in the PCL. They have the best win percentage in all of minor league baseball during the second half. 22-8. They come into tonight with a 5-game lead. Ferraris takes low. As it was at a 4-game lead, now it's at 5. Here's the 1-2 pitch now from Saucedo to Ferraris. Ferraris, who picked up his 12th double of the season. Now looking for a ribby in the bottom of the 7th. Here's the 1-2. Ferraris fouls it straight back on a line. Stares at his bat as he holds it in front of him after the swing. I think he got the pitch he wanted and he missed it. 1-2 the count, 1-1 the score. The runner at third, Theis, creeping out to his lead at third base. Here's the pitch. Chopper down the third baseline, wide of the bag, foul. Throwing his glove at the ball was the third baseman, Sanchez, but the ball kept running away. And we'll do it again at a ball and two strikes. Well, this is the biggest crowd they've had throughout the course of the week. They haven't had a ton to cheer about tonight, although this has been a very entertaining game. We'll do it again at a ball and two strikes. Saucedo, the lefty, sets from the chest, rocks, fires, swing and a miss, strike three. And after the leadoff double, Taylor Saucedo retires the next three in a row, including two punch-outs. He really had that sweeper working for him and the changeup to seal the deal against Ferreras. We go to the eighth inning. We're tied at one on the KSL Sports Zone.
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0: The eighth, we're tied at one here in Sugar Land. The Bees and the Space Cowboys, Christmas Eve, Sarajevo, blaring over the speakers right now, because coming on for Sugar Land, it's Alimber Santa, 6-1 righty from the Dominican Republic. He pitched a scoreless eighth inning back on Wednesday night. And for Santa, 4-4, but his ERA at 1.53 this year. 29 and a third innings, 18 hits, 9 runs, only 5 of them earned. He has walked 10, he's punched out 32. Santa comes into this 1-1 ball game facing Jamer Candelario, Pablo Reyes, and Nelson Rada. Roa pitched a scoreless seventh for Sugar Land, gave up the leadoff single to Moore, but then picked him off, struck out Comparo, and Paris lined out to second base. Candelario, so far tonight, 0-2 with a walk. Santa stares in, steps, turns, and the righty fires outside for a ball. The Salt Lake Bees had a leadoff single from Logan Porter in the third inning. Since then, they have one hit. With that said, they've also walked 6 times. 1-0 inside. And the count's at 2 balls and no strikes.

Well, Santa has been a huge part of this team's success, especially with the work of that pen. Sugar Land's bullpen has dominated against Salt Lake this week. 26 strikeouts over 14 innings. So the 2-0 is smoked high and deep down the right field line, but hooking foul. And out of play, 2-1. And so tonight, you know, the bullpen now has made it 30 strikeouts during this week in 16 innings. The 2-1 pitch. Candelario clubs it out to center field and deep. Going back is Meyer, still going back at the track, running out there. It hits the bottom of the wall. On his way to second is Candelario. Rounding second on his way to third. Here comes the throw to third base, and Candy is in with a stand-up leadoff triple here in the top of the eighth inning. Jamer Candelario now with his fifth triple of the year. This is incredible. This guy that really has not been a triples specialist, but so far this season, that has been a different story. The go-ahead run for the Bees, 90 feet away with nobody out. And here is Pablo Reyes, 0 for 2 with a walk tonight. Infield in, wind blowing right to left. Here comes the first pitch to Reyes. With his bright yellow gloves, takes high, ball one. Mention the bullpen. They've allowed 7 hits, 2 runs, 7 walks. I mean, the 30 strikeouts during this series, it's been incredible. The second half success of this team, they have been amazing here in this ballpark, winners of 17 of their last 21. They've defeated Salt Lake in 6 straight games here in this ballpark. Bees in the last 3 years have had a tough time playing here. Here's the 1-0. On the outside corner, a strike, and it's 1-1. Salt Lake has won just 3 of the last 21 that they've played in this ballpark. They're tied at 1. Top of the 8th. Nobody out. Reyes in the box. Candelario at 3rd. Here comes the 1-1 pitch from Santa. Outside. 2 balls and a strike. Pablo Reyes joined this team when there was an uptick in offense, and it was evident. Salt Lake comes into tonight tied for the most home runs in the Pacific Coast League. Before he joined the team, you could just sense it. They were trying to find a spark with somebody offensively, and they were struggling overall with the bats. He has great ripples throughout an entire lineup. Here comes the 2-1, and he fouls it softly back to the backstop. We'll do it, 2 balls and 2 strikes. Pablo Reyes brings a wealth of experience, wealth of professionalism on top of that. Grew up idolizing Dustin Pedroia. That was his favorite player. Loved his heart, loved his hustle. Loved the fact that he wasn't the biggest guy, but he had the biggest heart. 2-2, and he takes it outside. 3 balls and 2 strikes. And he said he always wanted to emulate that. Wanted to have that same kind of game. He has a chance to give the Bees the lead in this top of the 8th. Infield in. Edge of the grass. Here comes the 3-2 to Pablo Reyes. Reyes takes just outside at the knees, ball 4. Another walk tonight issued by the pitching staff of the Sugar Land Space Cowboys. You know, it's amazing, too. This is the team that had, you know, the 4th best strikeout to walk ratio in the second half in all of minor league baseball. Not just in AAA, but in all the minor leagues. So here we go. The Bees with a shot here. Runners at the corners. Nobody out. We're tied at 1. Here's Nelson Rada. Outside, ball 1. Nelson Rada had runners at 1st and 2nd with nobody out back in the 6th. Went to drop down a bunt. The ball bounced up and hit him while he was out of the box. He was called out on interference. Salt Lake is 5 of their last 44 with runners in scoring position. Line drive, left field, base hit. Trotting in from 3rd is Candelario. Going to 2nd base on the play is Reyes. Nelson Rada with an opposite field RBI single. He's given Salt Lake the lead 2-1 here in the 8th.
Nelson Rodda's opposite field hitting ability just shines. Time and time again, his ability to just line one the other way, whether it's right down the line or whether it's out to left, left center. He's been starting to use the middle of the field a little more, which is a great sign. But at any time, he can just poke one the other way. And in that situation, it didn't need to be the most thunderous hit to bring in a run. Sanchez takes outside for a ball. Sanchez, a pair of walks and a run scored tonight. He's up 2-1. Reyes at second, Rada at first, top of the eighth. Still nobody out. Sanchez batting from the left-hand side. Here comes the 1-0 from Santa. At the belt, a strike. And it's 1-1. Two runs, five hits, no errors for the Bees. One run, eight hits, and no errors for Sugarland. Santa just barely went with that sweeper. Now here comes the 1-1 pitch. And fouled straight back. We'll do it at a ball and two strikes. It was huge for the Bees. They were 0 for 6 tonight with runners in scoring position. I mean, you just feel it. I mean, they had the bases loaded with one out in the fifth. They brought in one run. They had bases loaded, nobody out in the sixth. They didn't score. And they squandered several opportunities here tonight. Now they're looking to cash in a big way in this eighth. 1-2. Ground ball, hard hit, foul off the facing of the dugout first base side. It bangs into right field. We'll do it again at a ball and two strikes. Yomer Sanchez, who has three first names in the earlier part of his major league career, went by the name Carlos. He also has the name Javier and Yomer. His mom prefers Carlos because she calls him Carlito, which means little Carlos. By the way, his last name is Sanchez. Here's the pitch from Santa to Sanchez. Clipped foul behind home plate off the padding of the backstop and on the warning track. We'll do it again at a ball and two strikes. 2-1. Salt Lake on top. Top of the eighth inning. It's been a frustrating week. Salt Lake fell in games 1, 2, and 3. Here they are in game 4 with a 2-run lead. 2-1. Nobody out. The pitch to Sanchez. Check swing. The pitch was outside. They appeal and he didn't go. Count even at 2 apiece. Yomer Sanchez, known as the clubhouse leader. A guy that just constantly has a great pulse on that clubhouse. He is jovial. He is positive. He is energetic. And he wins the emotional trust of each guy in the entire organization. 2-2. Sanchez swings and misses at a pitch downstairs. Strike 3. One out, two on, 2-1 Bees, and it brings up Bryce Teodosio. This has been a really rough series for Teodosio. He is 1 for 11 with 8 strikeouts. Stares at the barrel of his bat as he steps in right now. Big strikeout there for Santa. And while the Bees have taken the lead, Alimber Santa is going to try to keep this at a one-run deficit. First pitch, squaring a bunt. Teodosio, he fouls it off of his face. Quickly there to attend to him, Theis, the catcher. They're waving the trainer immediately, and Teodosio is down. Both hands over his face, laying on his back. And the trainer, Koki Ikeda, out there to attend to him immediately. Oh, that was ugly looking. You could see it. Squared to bunt with his bat. The ball clipped right off the top of the bat and darted right into his face. It dropped him to the ground right away. As Koki Ikeda's looking at him at the moment, he's breathing heavily and over attending to him as well was Logan Porter, who was the on-deck batter. Doug Davis, the manager, over there to attend to him as well. Bryce Teodosio, a guy who became a fan favorite in a big way when he first joined the Salt Lake Bees 2 years ago. Just put on this amazing display of hustle and effort, diving into the wall, making catches. He's played with reckless abandon throughout the course of his career. He'll dive out for any ball, crash into any wall, and excellent with stealing bases. He's turned over to his right side right now. Koki Ikeda now rotating him back to his back. Both Doug Davis and Koki Ikeda will help him up to his feet. An ugly-looking play. Teodosio, I believe it hit him below his left eye as he was squaring to bunt on that one.
Logan Porter also helping him off the field right now. But Teodosio, such a pleasure to be around, a character-based guy who is all about poise and patience and professionalism. And, the Angels organization loves what he does. And he's also got quite the highlight tape with his ability to rob home runs, not just here with the Bees, but also at the major league level. So Koki Ikeda now sitting down with him on the bench. 2-1 Salt Lake, runners at first and second. One out, top of the eighth inning. Nico Cavadas is going to come on now for Bryce Teodosio. Nico Cavadas hit a home run the other night, one of three home runs for the Bees in game number two. For Nico, that smash ended what was an 0-for-17 stretch. Last night he was 1-for-4 with a single and a strikeout. And during that night, on Wednesday, he reached four times. It was a classic Nico night. 1-for-2, three walks and a blast. So Nico Cavadas comes to the plate. He'll take over the number 8 spot in the order. I'm sure they'll realign the defense to go with it as well. The count is 0-1. And so Nico will take over that count right now. The score, 2-1. Salt Lake with one in the bag here in the eighth after the leadoff triple by Jamer Candelario. First and second, one down. Aliumber Santa comes set from the belt. First pitch to Nico Cavadas. Nico takes up. The count's 1-1. Well, they say to stay ready all the time, because you never know what situation you're going to be in. And here for Nico, it's one thing to be a pinch hitter. It's another thing to come in with a count that's already established and also after such a long delay. Here comes the 1-1 pitch. Santa fires. Cavadas started after it, left it alone as it was above his shoe top. And the count's 2-2. Nico Cavadas, who grew up not far from South Bend's minor league team. They were a Diamondbacks affiliate at the time. Now they're the South Bend Cubs. But he actually hosted one of the players at his house. Here comes the 2-1. Cavadas takes high. It's 3-2. It was Chris Owings, of all people, who would go on to play for the Diamondbacks, have a major league career. And that is when he said he fell in love with the game, because he would go there. His friend, his dad was a part of the organization. And that's when he fell in love with baseball. Here comes the 3-1 pitch to Nico Cavadas. Cavadas takes inside, 4. Nice peeps, Nico. Another walk from the pitching staff of the Sugar Land Space Cowboys. Bases loaded, one out, top of the eighth. The Bees up 2-1, but they badly need some insurance here. And they're going to need it. They're playing up against the best team in the Pacific Coast League in the second half, the hottest team in all of baseball right now. Santa struggled here tonight. 4 of the 5 that he faced reached. He walked a pair, gave up a triple and an RBI single. Santa walks off. Mickey Story goes to the mound. We'll tell you who the next pitcher is for Sugarland when we come back. 2-1 Salt Lake. Bases loaded, one down on the KSL Sports Zone.

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4: New pitcher for Sugarland, Rodery Munoz, with the bases loaded, one out, top of the eighth, Bees up 2-1. Logan Porter of the Bees was up with the bases loaded back in the sixth inning. He struck out, that retired the side. He has Reyes at third, Rada at second. It's Cavadas at first. Munoz coming on now as the sixth pitcher employed tonight from the Sugarland Space Cowboys. Bees up by the score of 2-1, looking to tack on to the eighth. Square to Bud. Porter puts it down the right side. Foul is coming downhill from third was Pablo Reyes. Logan Porter, with the bases loaded this year, 2-for-10. One of those two, a double. Hitting with runners in scoring position, that has been a problem for him. Batting just 163. Runners with their leads. Here comes the 0-1. Porter watches the pitch low. And the count's now a ball and a strike. Munoz got the save back on Wednesday night, his sixth of the year. Walked one, gave up a hit, struck out two. Bees up 2-1. Count 1-1. Porter swings and misses. And the count's a ball and two strikes. One down in this top of the eighth. Two hits in the inning for the Bees as Candelario tripled and scored. Rada brought him in with an RBI knock. Two walks in the inning, as the pitching staff of Sugarland has struggled with the free passes tonight. Sugarland's pitching staff has walked 9. Here comes the 1-2 pitch. Porter, check swing. Did he go? Yes, he did. A hammer from the first base umpire, Evan Johnson. Two out, bases loaded. The other night, the Bees walked 6 times. None of those guys scored. Tonight, they've walked 9 times. One of those guys have scored. That was Yomer Sanchez. Christian Moore now with the bases loaded. He's 1-for-3 tonight. Two down. The 2-1, or the first pitch is in there for a strike. 2-1, Bees on top. It was Christian Moore who was 4-for-12 when the bases are loaded with a double. Excellent with runners in scoring position, hitting .385. The Bees have scuffled in that area lately, including tonight. They're just 1-for-9. Here's the 0-1. Moore lanes one over to the third baseman, Ferreras, and he makes the lunging catch to retire the sign. The Bees get a run, though, and they take the lead. Two hits, no errors. Three left out there on the base pass. We go to the bottom of the eighth. It's the Bees 2, the Space Cowboys 1 on the KSL Sports Zone.
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4: Of the eighth inning, Salt Lake up 2-1 against the Sugar Land Space Cowboys tonight. For the Salt Lake Bees, trying to hang on and get their first win of this series. It has been a rough series so far as they've dropped the first three. The new pitcher for Salt Lake is Sean Anderson. He takes over for Taylor Saucedo. Another quality start tonight for George Clausen. That is seven in his last eight. Also, five quality starts in this month. That ties six other Bees pitchers with five quality starts in the same month. Kenny Rosenberg was the last one in April of 2024. Joey Loperfido leads off the inning, takes low for ball one. Sean Anderson so far in the year, 1-0, an ERA of 5.23. Anderson holds from the chest and steadies the right-hander from the stretch. 1-0 pitch, clubbed high in the air down the left field side. It's going to sail foul and out of play. Two runs, five hits, no errors for the Bees. One run, eight hits, and no errors for Sugar Land. When Sean Anderson is trying to keep things going for this pitching staff of the Bees as the pitch is low and it's two balls and a strike. So many positive things happening for Salt Lake at different moments of this series, but this has been a team that just has struggled to put it all together. And each night, with each loss, is the 2-1 swing and a miss, 2-2. The Bees have dropped eight of their last nine. Feels like each night, if it's not one thing, it's another. And starting pitching pretty good last night from Aldekiri, but then it was the bullpen that unraveled in the late innings. When they've had a good offensive night, maybe a starting pitcher didn't even give them a chance. Loperfido down and in. The count's 3-2. Offensively, the Bees have had their struggles at times throughout this series, especially hitting with runners in scoring position, just 1-for-10 tonight. Here's the 3-2. Bounced up the first baseline, foul, ranging over to get a Candelaria. 3-2 the count, 2-1 the score. Bees in the lead. Sean Anderson, who's spent time with the Angels and the Bees so far this year, same story from last year. Pitched a scoreless third of an inning against Omaha. His last time out was back on Sunday. Count full, bases empty. The pitch. Loperfido chops it towards the second baseman. Moore ranges to his left to get it. Sharp angle throw from the outfield grass. It's there in time for out number one. So one out, nobody on. It'll bring up Shea Whitcomb. Whitcomb scored the only run so far tonight for Sugar Land. He singled the lead off the fourth and was brought in by Matt Theis. Shea Whitcomb has hurt the Bees badly in each of the first three games. 2-1 Salt Lake, first pitch. It's bounced foul right underneath him. The count's 0-1. Shea Whitcomb, a grand slam in game one. A three-run homer in game two. An RBI knock last night. Here he is in the bottom of the eighth with one out, nobody on. Here comes the 0-1 pitch from Sean Anderson. Pump just inside, 1-1. Anderson with a quick look towards Porter, the catcher, confirming that it was indeed inside. Anderson with a bright yellow sleeve on the right arm with the bun out the back of his hat. Here comes the 1-1. Lace down the left field line and hooking foul into the angled seats. A lot of fans have taken off early here tonight. Not only is it not the biggest crowd here most nights, it is not the most active crowd. It's a strange vibe in this ballpark. It's especially bizarre calling a good game and a close game because it just doesn't feel like it. This is a great close ball game tonight. 1-2 pitch, flailed at and missed. Strike three. Sean Anderson had him fooled badly. Whoa. Shea Whitcomb, you know, rarely looks that bad. That curveball had him just completely fooled. And at no point did he look comfortable or confident on that swing. Pitch was well off the plate. Here's Raynel Delgado. Two out, nobody on. Bottom of the eighth, 2-1 B's. Delgado 1-for-3 with a single. As the pitch is down and in for a ball. Coming up in the top of the ninth inning for the B's, it'll be Gustavo Campero, Kyren Paris, Jamer Candelario. Salt Lake really could use an insurance run. Or five. Here comes the 1-0 to Delgado. Popped it up down the left field line, fouling out of play. The count's at a ball and a strike. Jake Meyer standing on deck. Delgado has been up and down between the Astros and Sugarland quite a bit this year. Made his major league debut this season. Left-hand batter set and ready. The righty Anderson exhales. Knee up, foot down, fires, and it's lined to right center field and deep. Going back is Cabarrus and Rada. This is going to go all the way to the wall. Rada's there to pick it up. Rounding second on his way to third is Delgado. Here comes the throw to third on a bounce. Head first slide, save. Raynel Delgado with a two-out triple. That is his second triple with Sugarland this year. Tying run 90 feet away here in the bottom of the eighth inning. Just hammered that through the gap on the right side. And the chase was on. Good hustle there to be. And great decision as well. He made absolutely certain that he was going to be safe. Trying to lay that out for three. So here we go. Jake Meyers now to the plate. Runner at third. Two down. Anderson deals. Meyers takes a strike. And it's 0-1. Some defensive shifting for the Salt Lake Bees, as that has just been announced. Try to reset the defensive alignment when we have a second. Here's the 0-1. Swing and a miss. No balls and two strikes now. He's out there for the Bees. Comparo in left. Paris in center. Rada in right. Candelario at third. Sanchez at short. Moore at second. Cavadas at first. Pitch down and away, and the count's a ball and two strikes. As Cavadas came in the game earlier from Teodosio, who had a bunt foul go right off of his face. So he exits the game. The outfield realigned, same story with the infield. Here comes the 1-2 to Jake Meyers. B's up 2-1, two down. Swing and a miss, strike three, top shelf, goodbye. Two strikeouts in the inning by Sean Anderson. No runs, I hit. No errors, one left. We go to the ninth. Salt Lake 2, Sugarland 1 here on the KSL Sports Zone.
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4: Night Then Salt Lake leading 2-1 at the Sugar Land Space Cowboys here tonight. Salt Lake trying to put an end to this four-game losing streak. For the Sugar Land Space Cowboys, a team that is 22-8 in the second half. They're in first place, and they want to continue their momentum. Here's Gustavo Campero leading off the ninth against Rodery Munoz. First pitch on the outside corner for a strike, 0-1. Campero 0-3 with a sac fly and an RBI after a red-hot start to this series, as he was 4-8 with two home runs. Since then, he is 0-7. The 0-1 pitch, grounded to the right side, a worm burner right to the second baseman Whitcomb. He'll field and fire to first. One out. Kyron Paris now to the plate, 1-4 on the night. Kyron Paris increased his on-base streak to 19 games tonight. That was all the way back in the first with a single. And Salt Lake, well, they've had some traffic out there. I think both teams in a weird way probably kicking themselves for not converting a little more often. There's the first pitch to Paris. Check swing, yes he did. As the pitch is down and away, 0-1. Going for Sugar Land. They've out hit the Bees tonight, 9-5, and they have just one run to show for it. For Salt Lake, you know, Sugar Land's done them a ton of favors by walking 9 Salt Lake hitters. The problem is the Bees have just two runs to show for it, 0-1. And the pitch is down. Only one of those batters that walked would come around to score. And we talked about Salt Lake's struggles hitting with runners in scoring position. As they're now 6 for their last 48 in that area. 1-1 the count, 2-1 the score. Bees on top, 1 down. Paris takes a knee-buckling curve, and it's in there for a strike, 1-2. Jamer Candelario standing on deck. Rodery Munoz, who came on to finish the eighth, looking to keep this at a one-run game into the bottom of the ninth. Here is the 1-2 around the top of the zone, fouled straight back. We'll do it again at a ball and two strikes. We hope you join us next week. The Bees at home against Oklahoma City. It'll be a great time. The Oklahoma City Comets and the Salt Lake Bees, they had a five-gamer back in May, as OKC won the series 3-2. Here's the 1-2. Check swing, pitches down and away. They appeal, he didn't go. Safe sign from Evan Johnson, the first base umpire. It'll be a fun week. It includes Harry Potter night, and it also includes pickleball night. Kids get to run around the bases Friday and Saturday. Get your tickets at slbees.com. We also have a drone show on Harry Potter night. Paris swings and misses at a pitch downstairs. Strike 3. 2 out, nobody on. That is strikeout number 13 tonight from the pitching staff of Sugar Land. Salt Lake has been punched out 14 times in games 1, 2, and 3. It's been 13 tonight. 2-1 the score. Bees on top, 2 down, nobody on. Jamer Candelario, who tripled and came in to score the go-ahead run in the top of the 8th. Candelario lines one at the second baseman, Whitcomb. He couldn't get it. And it bounces off of him into right field, a base hit. Boy, it was a head-high line drive. Whitcomb had to range to his left a bit, tried to nab it. Candelario is aboard for the third time tonight with a two-out single. Not an easy play, but one that Whitcomb, I think, believes he should make. A hot shot liner just above his head. He was a little bit late reaching up trying to get it. And it bounced up off of his glove behind him and into right field. Here is Pablo Reyes, runner at first, 2 down. First pitch to Pablo, squares to bunt, pulls back. The pitch was down and away. The count is 1-0. Interesting to see if Pablo was ever serious about that or if he wanted to get some movement from the third baseman Ferreras, as Ferreras is now even with the bat. The rest of the infield all twisted to the left. Holding the runner at first is Brooks. Candelario creeping to his lead. The pitch. Reyes, crack bat, soft grounder to the shortstop Delgado. He'll go the short route to second. Whitcomb is there, and the inning is over. No runs, a hit. No errors. One runner left on base. Last call for Sugar Land. Bees lead 2-1. We go to the bottom of the ninth on the KSL Sports Zone.
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4: The ninth inning, bottom of the order. Trenton Brooks, Matt Theis, Marcus Brown set the base. Sean Anderson, the Salt Lake Bees lead 2-1. They're trying to get out of this Friday night with a victory. Trenton Brooks 0 for 3 on the evening. Anderson, who pitched a scoreless eighth with two strikeouts, trying to pick up his first save of the year. Brooks fouls the first pitch off of himself, and it's 0-1. The Sugar Land Space Cowboys 17-4 in their last 21 home games. They're 18-3 in their last 21 in this stadium against the Salt Lake Bees. George Clausen tonight, his seventh quality start in his last eight starts. He was stellar. Six innings, allowed one run, punched out six, didn't walk anybody. The bullpen has pitched a shutout in relief so far, as it was Saucedo, a scoreless seventh, and Anderson, a scoreless eighth. 0-1 pitch. Brooks sends it back up the middle. Right there behind the bag, Sanchez, the shortstop, throws to first in time for out number one. Now Sanchez positioned perfectly as Brooks sent that right behind Anderson, the pitcher. And on one bounce, it went right to Yilmer. One out, nobody on. Bees up 2-1 for Salt Lake. Six losses in a row here in this ballpark. Five of those six losses, they've scored exactly two runs. They have exactly two runs tonight, but they're up 2-1. Matt Theis clubs one down the left field line, slicing away from Comparo. Still running deep towards the corner, and it goes out of play foul. Bounces up and over a picnic area. The count's 0-1. Theis with an RBI single tonight. The only run for Sugar Land this evening. It was back in the fourth inning. Matt Theis, the former Los Angeles Angel. The former Salt Lake Bee. Sean Anderson from the chest, the 0-1. Theis flies that down the left field line and deep. Going back, Comparo deep to the corner on the run. It's fair. It bounces off the 325 sign. Theis motoring into second base, and he's in there standing up. Matt Theis is 3-for-4 tonight with two doubles. The tying run is now in scoring position with one down. We'll see what they do with Theis out there at second base. You can see Theis even laboring on into second base, but it doesn't appear they're going to have anybody run for him. He represents the tying run, and here is Marcus Brown. He's 0 for 3 tonight, his first appearance in this series. Here comes the first pitch, and it's fly down the left field line and deep. And the ball's going to sail foul and out of play. As Brown did not play in the first three games. In the ninth spot of the order tonight, flight out to right, dribbled out to the catcher Porter, struck out in the seventh inning. Got his first call up to AAA this past weekend, went 3-for-5 with a double. Runner at second, one out, 2-1 Bees, 0-1. And Brown bounces that foul over by the first base coach's box, and it's 0-2. For Marcus Brown, grew up a big St. Louis Cardinals fan, has wonderful memories as a kid watching them, and his dream to visit all 50 states, his dream to play in all 30 major league ballparks. Open stance left side. Anderson steps off the back slope of the mound. He backhands the rosin bag that's there on the ground. Now steps back on. First disengagement. The count 0-2. The score 2-1. Salt Lake leading, bottom of the ninth. Here comes the pitch to Marcus Brown. Brown takes inside. This is going to be challenged by Porter. The Bees have one challenge left. Porter hoping this pays off with a strikeout and to keep it. The review said it missed. Porter rarely misses. And he rarely misses by that much. That was 2.8 inches off the plate inside. The count's 1-2. Theis creeping out to his lead at second. Sanchez, the shortstop, shading the bag. A head shake from Sanchez as Anderson looks and now deals. A chopper over towards Anderson. He gets it between first base and the mound. Underhands to the first baseman, Cavadas. Going second to third is Theis. And now Sugarland is down to their final out, and the tying run is at third. So two out, runner at third. Porter is out there now to meet with Sean Anderson. That brings up Kevin Biggio. So you have a former member of the Bees over there at third base. He led off the inning with a double. He's also driven in a run. Now you have a former member of the Salt Lake Bees in the box. It is Kevin Biggio. 1-for-4 on the night, an infield bunt single. He has scuffled in this series. He is just 2-for-15. But he's had a stellar season since the beginning of May. He had a poor April. Since then, he's been one of the best hitters in the PCL overall. First pitch, Biggio flies it out to left field. Campero ranging over towards the line, running by the chalk, into foul ground, off his glove, ruled fair. In to score is Theis. Biggio at second, it's an RBI double. And we're tied in the bottom of the ninth. For Campero, he had a long way to go. And he ran into foul ground. He hustled so hard, he overran the ball. And then he had to reach back and over the top of his head. It grazed off the edge of his glove. I couldn't tell from here if that was fair or foul. It was very close. Third base umpire Harley Acosta ruled that his glove was over the chalk line. 2-2 the score, bottom of the ninth. Here's Ferreras, 1-for-4 with a double. Fouls it back, 0-1. I called it an RBI double. They have not officially ruled, and they are going to call it E7. So it is E7. That's one of those that he had a long way to go, and that was not an easy play by any means. But it brings in a run. Here comes the 0-1 pitch. Ferreras down and away. Now Sean Anderson trying to send this game into extras. That was the first error in this entire series from Salt Lake defensively. The 1-1 to Ferreras. Swing and a miss, and it's 1-2. Two runs, five hits and error for Salt Lake. Two runs, 10 hits and error for Sugarland. The winning run at second now, Kevin Biggio. Biggio creeping out to his lead at second. Right-hand batter, Ferreras in the box. Here's the 1-2. Swing and a miss, strike three. Got him with a curveball that danced outside, and the inning is over. But the game is tied. 2-2. We go to extras here in Sugar Land on a Friday night on the KSL Sports Zone.
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13: Wow, this is the time of year when the temperatures are off the chart, and it's not the time for us to go into our backyards where it is so warm, fire up the hot grill, and then slap on a steak, and then stand there and try to make it taste as good as Ruth's Chris Steakhouse. 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
4: Well, we go to the top of the 10th inning, and the Salt Lake Bees in a 2-2 game now with the Sugar Land Space Cowboys. It'll be Pablo Reyes, the automatic runner, at second base. Nelson Rodda, Yelmer Sanchez, Nico Cavada set to face Miguel Ulloa. And Miguel Ulloa has pitched well against the Bees in his history. A scoreless inning last night. But Ulloa, earlier in his career with starts against the Bees like last year, dominated Salt Lake. One of them, a one-hitter, where he struck out 10 through 5 innings. Another one, 5 1/3, did not give up a hit, and struck out 11. This guy has been a nightmare for Salt Lake, and this place has been a nightmare for Salt Lake. Nelson Rodda and the Bees now trying to win this in extra innings, as they had Sugar Land down to their final out in the bottom of the ninth. Here's Nelson Rodda. He singled to bring in a run his last time. He bunts this up the third base side. Backhand stop for Ferreras by the chalk. Throws to first in time. Going second to third will be Reyes. Sack bunt, 5-3. Runner at third, one out. And here's Yelmer Sanchez. Sanchez 0-2 with a couple of walks and a run scored tonight. Well, Salt Lake tonight, 1-10 with runners in scoring position. Talked about it before. They're now 6 for their last 48. Be good to at least bring in the Manfred man, which is Reyes over there at third. Here's Yelmer Sanchez, switch hitter from the left-hand side, as Ulloa uses the first disengagement to reset. Nice with the target up. Ulloa with a pitch. And it's inside for a ball. The infield is in right now. Yelmer Sanchez in this series is 4-14 with a double. A run batted in. Not only did he score twice last night, he reached twice last night, he stole a couple of bases. Here's the 1-0. Sanchez takes inside. Yelmer's been great in clutch situations. It's been fun to watch him time and time again. With big opportunities, more times than not, he's been able to come through. A 3-16 hitter with runners in scoring position. He does not need a hit to bring in that run. However, it'd be great to see him get a hit and also keep the inning alive to put up a crooked inning. Extra innings this year, Salt Lake 5-4. On the road, 3-1. Sanchez bounces it foul right side. Off the facing of the camera well. The count's now 2-2. And for the Sugar Land Space Cowboys, they're going to have the 3-4-5 hitters to up. Lope, Perfido, Whitcomb, and Delgado, with Ferreras as the automatic runner. Ulloa, the righty, straightens up from the chest, fires, and Sanchez flies it in the air and deep. Going back on it is Myers. Sets up in front of the track, makes the catch. Tagging from third, coming in to score, Pablo Reyes. Sack 8 and an RBI for Yelmer Sanchez. And the Bees now lead 3-2 in the top of the 10th. For Yelmer, his 54th run batted in. So for the Bees, a sack bunt, a sack fly. And here comes Nico Cavadas. Nobody on, two out. Nico Cavadas, who took over for Teodosio, fouled a bunt off of his face back in the eighth inning. Nico flies it down the left field line, foul, and it's 0-1. Nico Cavadas, who grew up outside of South Bend, Indiana, had dreams of going and playing at Notre Dame, went to their baseball games, went to their football games, watched Jeff Samardzija play Bolt Sports. And he had that dream from the time he was little. Nico takes high. He would live that dream as a college baseball player there. Helped them reach some new heights and also shined in the NCAA tournament. He was a guy that just flourishes wherever he goes. Nico, the 1-1 pitch outside. Two balls and a strike. Then had dreams of playing in the major leagues. He would do that for the first time with the Angels a couple of years ago. Came over in the trade from the Red Sox that included Matthew Lugo in the middle of that. 2-1, Havadas. CAH just outside, and it's three balls and a strike. Nico walked back in the eighth inning. Havadas, who homered earlier in the week, had snapped an 0-for-17 stretch. Looking to keep the 10th inning alive. 3-1, left it down, ball four. Two out walk, Nico Havadas, B's up 3-2. In this top of the 10th inning. Here comes Logan Porter. And Logan Porter, 1-for-3 tonight. A pair of K's, a single, and a walk. Nico Havadas creeps out to his lead at first. Infield shifted to the left. Porter, first pitch inside, ball one. And for Nico Havadas, he does not have a stolen base attempt this year. I wouldn't suspect he will be going. It's not necessarily the biggest base-stealing threat. Here comes the 1-0 from Uyola to Porter. And Porter grounds it hard, but right to the shortstop, Delgado. He throws to Whitcomb, covering at second. The inning is over. The Bees get the automatic runner to score. They do it on no hits, no errors, one left on base. Last call for Sugarland again. Bees up 3-2. We go to the bottom of the 10th on the KSL Sports Zone.
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4: Bottom of the 10th inning, Salt Lake leading by the score of 3-2. Carreras, the automatic runner out there at second. Joey Loperfido, Shea Whitcomb, and Rennell Delgado. 3, 4, and 5 hitters due up against Sean Anderson, who's out there for his third inning of work. He pitched a scoreless eighth. He'll be tabbed with the blown save for giving up a run in the ninth, but that run was unearned. Now the tying run at second, nobody out. Here in the bottom of the 10th, Joey Loperfido is 0-for-4 tonight. Loperfido takes outside for ball one. The Bees do have a challenge now. They could use it if they want. Logan Porter, I think, was asking about that on that pitch with James Jean. And now the discussion continues as Sean Anderson with his hands up, and they'll reset and go again. Here's Loperfido, left-hand batter. Anderson checks the runner at second, fires, and it's grounded down the first base side, foul. Counts 1-1. Joey Loperfido, 8-for-24 with runners in scoring position. This guy has had a terrific minor league career, especially when he has been with the Sugar Land Space Cowboys, the Astros Minor League Player of the Year back in 2023. He's homered in this series. He's doubled in this series. But tonight, yet to reach. Here comes the 1-1 pitch. Low Perfetto ground ball towards the second baseman. Moore, backhand stop, turns around. Soft toss over to first in time. Ferreras goes second to third. Low Perfetto, at very least, moves the runner over. Tying run at third, one out. Bottom of the 10th. 3-2 Salt Lake. And here comes Shea Whitcomb. Shea Whitcomb now with a 13-game on-base streak. He has hurt the Bees badly throughout his series and throughout the career. First pitch, Whitcomb takes low, ball one. Since the All-Star break, he's hit safely in 12 games. He had a grand slam back in game number one. That was his fourth grand slam while with Sugar Land. Set a now franchise record. Stepping off is Anderson. Tonight, he singled in the fourth. That was hit number 381 with Sugar Land. Passes Pedro Leon as the all-time hits leader in franchise history. Runner at third, one out, 3-2 Bees. Bottom of the 10th, the 1-0. Whitcomb flies it high in the air, deep right field. Rada going back at the track, and it is down and into the corner. Trotting home from third is Ferreras. Rounding second on his way to third, Whitcomb. Throw to third on a laser, head first slide, save. An RBI triple.

0: And great job getting out of the box in a hurry, and he is at third with a winning run now and one down. Here's Delgado. First pitch takes inside, ball one. Both runs given up by Sean Henderson so far this outing are unearned. Infield, edge of the grass. 3-3 ball game. One out, 1-0. Delgado takes down and in. Two balls and no strikes. Jake Myers is standing on deck. He's 2-for-4. While Anderson would love to get a put out here, it is not the worst idea to set yourself up for an opportunity to get two. Here's the 2-0. It's inside. It's 3-0. That's because first base obviously open right now. And Delgado getting on doesn't hurt you, so they're going to put him on. So nice work there by Anderson. See if he can bite on something. See if he can get an easy out in that way. But if not, just put him on intentionally. And so Whitcomb at third, Delgado at first. Here is Jake Myers. Jake Myers, who had a big rip that eventually turned into the game-winning knock on Wednesday. Before that, he was 2-for-16 with runners in scoring position. A chance to bring in the winning run tonight. The pitch popped him up high in the air down the right side. Cabanas giving chase at the warning track by the tarp, and it goes into row number 8. At third base with the winning run, Whitcomb. Delgado over there at first, 25 stolen bases on the year. They could certainly put him in motion, especially to take away the possibility of a double play. Myers, a two-hit night. The score, 3-3. Bottom of the 10th, one out. Runner on the move, and it's fouled off at home plate. The count's 0-2. Going back to first base will be Delgado. Trenton Brooks standing on deck. Three runs, five hits in error for Salt Lake. Three runs, 11 hits in error for Sugar Land. Myers, the right-hand batter, ready. Anderson, the righty, exhales. The pitch outside, in and out of the glove of the catcher, Porter, coming in for third. Whitcomb, throw to the plate, snag, tag, save! And once again for Salt Lake, it's a broken heart deep in the heart of Texas. Sugar Land walks it off 4-3 in the bottom of the 10th. They've clinched the series 4-0. They've beaten the Bees in this ballpark 7 times in a row and 19 out of their last 22. For the Bees, they've dropped 5 straight. They've now lost 9 of their last 10. And with each battle night after night, if it hasn't been one thing, it's been another. Salt Lake led throughout most of the night. A quality start from George Claussen put him in position to get the victory. Salt Lake led going into the bottom of the ninth. Sugarland was down to their final out. They tied it up. And then in the bottom of the 10th, Sugarland down by one. Shea Whitcomb with an RBI triple to tie it. And he comes in to score on a pass ball out of the glove of Logan Porter to win it. Three runs, five hits in air for Salt Lake. Four runs, 11 hits in air for the Sugar Land Space Cowboys. We'll be back with more of the totals. We'll hear the highlights. We'll take our final look at the attitude.
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3: 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Woo! And my front and back lights are shining. I've planned the route home that protects me most as a bike rider. 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
6: Welcome on into the 10th inning show here tonight in Sugar Land. The Salt Lake Bees fall by the final score of 4-3 in 10 innings. For the Bees, 3 runs, 5 hits, and an error. For Sugar Land, 4 runs, 11 hits, and an error. George Claussen, a quality start, 8th in his last 9 starts, but he got a no decision. 6 innings, 7 hits, 1 run. It was earned. He punched out 6. He didn't walk a batter out there. Saucedo, who would pitch a scoreless 7th. Sean Anderson pitched a scoreless 8th. He gets tagged with a blown save after allowing a run, although it was unearned, in the 9th. And then allowed 2 runs in the 10th. He's tagged with the loss. He's 1-1 on the year. And for Sean Anderson, none of the 3 runs allowed were earned on the evening. The winning pitcher tonight, Miguel Ulloa, 3-4 now on the season, as he pitched a 10th inning where he allowed 1 run, but that run is unearned because it was the automatic runner coming in. Hitting with runners in scoring position, still a problem for the Salt Lake Bees. 1-10 tonight. They're now 6 of their last 48 in that area, and they didn't capitalize on Sugar Land's pitching issues tonight. Sugar Land walked 10 Salt Lake hitters, and Salt Lake was only able to score 2 runs in the regular 9 innings, and they played their 3rd run in that 10th. Offensively tonight, nobody with a multi-hit performance, although it was an evening where the Bees had a lot of traffic out there. They got guys on, they got them over, they could not cash in, especially in that 5th and 6th when the Bees had the bases loaded. With 1 out in the 5th, they scored 1. They had the bases loaded with 1 out in the 6th. They didn't score at all. And the Bees still were in position to win this game as they had Sugar Land down to their final out, bottom of the 9th, with 2 down and a fly ball down the left field line that I would have ruled an RBI double. However, they rule it E7. Kevin Biggio, the former member of the Salt Lake Bees, who put it down the left field line. Campero had a long, long run to try and get it, overran it, had to reach back, and the ball hit his glove over the chalk line. It was ruled fair, and Matt Theis came in to score. He's a former Salt Lake Bee. He had the 1-out double to put himself in scoring position. This was a really heartbreaking way to lose another game in this series, as now Sugar Land leads it 4-0. And for Salt Lake, they've now dropped 5 in a row. They've lost 9 out of their last 10. And it continues to be misery whenever they come to Sugar Land, Texas. And tonight has to be the most frustrating one. They didn't capitalize on opportunities. They got everything you wanted from your pitching staff. And it was the timely miscues and the inability to pile on that kept them from winning this ball game here tonight. For Sugar Land, 2-15 with runners in scoring position, and they stranded 10. Later on, we'll take our last look at the out-of-town scoreboard. We'll also preview game number 5 of this series. Coming up next, we'll hear some of the highlights from game number 4. It was Sugar Land 4, Salt Lake 3 in 10 innings, right here on the KSL Sports Zone.
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6: Bees and the Space Cowboys met up for game number four on this Friday night, with Sugarland leading 3-0. But for Salt Lake, they have their ace going out there on the mound tonight in George Clausen. And he went up against Ryan Weiss, who also was coming off a great performance as he had 7 shutout innings, the first complete game shutout in Sugarland history. He allowed just 1 hit in that battle against Nashville last week. It started with the Bees getting a 2-out knock from Kyron Paris, but didn't score in the top of the first. In the bottom of the first, while Salt Lake had struggled offensively, while they struggled at times with the pitching, one thing that had been on point in the series, the defense. He has had it dialed in a really big way. Here's the 2-1 pitch. Biggio, looping liner, right center field, coming on Teodosio, dives, and makes a fantastic catch. Bryce Teodosio closing down on that quickly, laid out with everything he had, lunging forward, and took away a leadoff knock from Kevin Biggio. So great work by Bryce Teodosio. It eventually led to a scoreless inning as Ferreras doubled but was stranded. Then the starting pitcher started trading bagels. After that, it was a 1-out walk issued by Weiss, but he retired the other 3. After that, George Clausen gives up a 1-out single but gets out of it unscathed. Then the Bees went down 1-2-3 in the third. The Bees with a leadoff bunt single. Sugarland, a 1-out bunt single from Kevin Biggio, but they were scoreless in the third inning as well. This game was scoreless until the bottom of the fourth. Shea Whitcomb led off the frame with a single. Raynel Delgado singled, put Whitcomb at third. Runners at the corners with nobody out. Then Clausen flexed with back-to-back strikeouts of Myers and Brooks with 2 outs. And 2-on, former Salt Lake Bee Matt Theis got involved. They had first and third with nobody out. Now they're there with 2 out. Matt Theis, first pitch, goes down to get it, grounds it to the right field side, through the hole and into right field, a base hit. Scoring from third is Whitcomb. Going first to third on the play, Delgado, and the former Salt Lake Bee, Matt Theis, with an RBI single. He's cracked the scoreboard first. It's 1-0 Sugarland in the fourth. So 1-0, Bees needed to punch back, and they did. But that's because all of a sudden Weiss struggled throwing strikes out there. He walked Yomar Sanchez. He walked Logan Porter. He walked Christian Moore. Bases loaded. 1 down. Gustavo Campero hit a sac fly to left field. The game was tied at 1. But the Salt Lake Bees had more chances than that, as offensively they had the bases loaded with 1 out. But that 1 out happened because when back-to-back walks led off the 6th, Nelson Rada was at the plate trying to lay down a bunt to move the runners over. He bunted it off of himself out of the box. Interference called. Runner still at first and second. Then Yomar Sanchez walked. Suddenly the Bees had the bases loaded with 1 down again. But after that, they went to the pen. And it was Kaiwei Tang who came in. Tang struck out Bryce Teodosio, then punched out Logan Porter. They got out of it unscathed, and it stayed at a 1-1 game. And that's when George Claussen really started to take off on the other side for the Bees. A 1-2-3 fifth, then worked around a two-out single in the sixth. He exited with another quality start, his eighth out of the last nine. Six innings, seven hits, one run. It was earned. Didn't walk anybody. Six Ks. So he leaves with the game tied at one apiece. In the seventh inning, leadoff single, Christian Moore. He was picked off. Then Comparo struck out, and Paris popped up. After Matt Theis doubled to lead off the bottom of the seventh, Taylor Saucedo hunkered down, struck out two out of the next three he faced, retired all three, and this game stayed tied at one going into the eighth inning. Then, in the top of the eighth, Jamer Candelario, a guy that's not known as being a triple specialist, came through with his fifth of the year. The 2-1 pitch. Candelario clubs it out to center field and deep. Going back is Meyer, still going back at the track, running out there. It hits the bottom of the wall. On his way to second is Candelario. Rounding second on his way to third. Here comes the throw to third base, and Candy is in with a stand-up leadoff triple here in the top of the eighth inning. Unbelievable work by Candelario. Puts himself at third with nobody out. Pablo Reyes walked after that. The Salt Lake Bees scuffling badly with runners in scoring position, looking for their first hit of the night in that area until the eighth. Salt Lake is 5 of their last 44 with runners in scoring position. Line drive, left field, base hit. Trotting in from third is Candelario. Going to second base on the play is Reyes. Nelson Rada with an opposite field RBI single. He's given Salt Lake the lead 2-1 here in the eighth. 2-1 the score at that moment. Then in the bottom of the eighth inning, Sean Anderson came on for Saucedo. It was a two-out triple by Raynel Delgado, but he struck out Jake Myers. We would go to the ninth. Salt Lake holding a 2-1 advantage in the top of the ninth. The Salt Lake Bees got a two-out single from Candelario. However, Reyes grounded into a fielder's choice 6-4. We'd go to the bottom of the ninth inning, 2-1 the score. Trenton Brooks grounded out to lead off the inning 6-3. After that, former Salt Lake Bee Matt Theis with his third hit of the night, two doubles and an RBI single, put himself in scoring position with one down. Marcus Brown moved him over to third when he grounded out back to the pitcher Sean Anderson. Suddenly, Sugarland down to their final out, the best team in the PCL, the hottest team in the PCL, and Kevin Biggio was their last hope. First pitch, Biggio flies it out to left field. Comparo ranging over towards the line, running by the chalk, into foul ground, off his glove, ruled fair. In to score is Theis. Biggio at second, it's an RBI double, and we're tied in the bottom of the ninth. They officially ruled it E7, although that was a long way to go, especially over by the sidewall, the back wall, all of that. By far, that is not a routine play, in my opinion. They still hand the air to Gustavo Comparo, and amazingly, the Salt Lake Bees without an air in this entire series, as we were in the fourth game, the ninth inning of the fourth game before the Bees have their first air, and it cost them dearly. As the tying run comes in to score, Anderson strikes out Ferreras. We go into extra innings. Top of the 10th, we're tied two apiece. The automatic runner was Reyes. Rada bunted him over. Sanchez hit a sack fly to center. That brought him in. Salt Lake goes up by the score of 3-2 at that moment. We would head into the bottom of the 10th. Ferreras, the automatic runner at second base. Loperfido grounded out to second to move him to third. And not only did Shea Wickham look to bring him in, he looked to put Sugarland in prime position. Runner at third, one out. 3-2 Bees, bottom of the 10th, the 1-0. Wickham flies it high in the air, deep right field. Rada going back at the track, and it is down and into the corner. Trotting home from third is Ferreras. Rounding second on his way to third, Wickham. Throw to third on a laser, head first slide, save. An RBI triple for Shea Wickham, and we're tied in the bottom of the 10th. All knotted up at three apiece. Shea Wickham continues to hurt the Bees in the series. A grand slam in game one, a three-run homer in game two, a big RBI knock in game three, a game-tying triple in game four, and suddenly when Delgado was intentionally walked to put runners at the corners with one out, they were trying to set up for a double play against Myers, at least to retire Myers, but Myers never put the ball on the bat because the game ended right there. Myers, the right-hand batter, ready. Anderson, the righty, exhales the pitch. Outside, in and out of the glove of the catcher, Porter, coming in from third, Wickham, throw to the plate, snag, tag, save! And once again for Salt Lake, it's a broken heart deep in the heart of Texas. Sugarland walks it off, 4-3 in the bottom of the 10th. 4-3 the final, 4-0. Sugar Land clinches the series victory. We have Game 5 coming up tomorrow. We'll preview it next on the 10th Inning Show on the KSL Sports Zone.
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6: Welcome on back to the 10th inning show. The Bees fall to the Sugar Land Space Cowboys 4-3 in extra innings. They lead 4-0 in the series, and Salt Lake looking for their first win in this series. We'll have game number 5 coming up tomorrow. We'll preview that in just a bit. Right now, we take our last look at the out-of-town scoreboard as the Angels today, as they're at home against the Milwaukee Brewers. Right now, bottom of the 7th at the Big A. Milwaukee on top of the Halos, 6-2. Denzer Guzman with a 2-run homer took what was once a 6-0 game and brought it down to 6-2 in the 7th inning. Other games going on include, in action right now, the Mariners up 3-2 over the Twins in the bottom of the 5th inning. Red Sox lead at Dodger Stadium 3-1, bottom 5. San Francisco trailing at San Diego 6-0, top of the 6th. Detroit 2 and the A's 1. They're in the top of the 7th inning there. Royals at the Rockies with Colorado on top 3-1. One matinee, the Yankees blank the Cubs 2-0. Both teams now 62-48 on the year. The Astros annihilated the Rangers 11-2. Yainer Diaz, who helped power them with a home run, tied a career high with 4 hits during the game. Braves took care of the Nationals 6-2. Marlins held off the Mets 5-2. White Sox drubbed the Rays 6-1. Diamondbacks a 4-1 winner at the Guardians. Blue Jays defeated the Cardinals 3-1. Orioles dispatched the Phillies 6-4. Reds nipped the Pirates 8-7. And that's it for the Major League portion of the scoreboard. On to the Pacific Coast League tonight. 3 games of final, including Round Rock, who defeated Reno 5-4. It was Oklahoma City 7, Las Vegas 5. 2 of the games in action. It's Sacramento on top of Tacoma 10-0. They're in the top of the 5th at Cheney. And in Western Texas, it's Albuquerque 8, El Paso 4, that game in the bottom of the 6th. And here tonight, the Sugar Land Space Cowboys walked off the Salt Lake Bees by the final score of 4-3. As mentioned before, we have a Saturday night game. It is game number 5, and it comes your way tomorrow night, same place, same time. We hope you join us right here on the KSL Sports Zone. It'll be a 6:05 first pitch. We're on the air at 5:50. It's Jackson Nezu. No record as of yet. An ERA of 3.48 for Sugarland against Brett Carey. 3-7, an ERA of 7.52. That battle of righties will be right here for you on the KSL Sports Zone. Huge thanks to everybody for listening tonight. Our thanks to Alma Bean doing a magnificent job back in the studio as always. In 3 hours and 8 minutes in front of 3,965 fans, the Sugar Land Space Cowboys defeat the Salt Lake Bees by the final score of 4-3. I'm Tony Parks saying good night from the Lone Star State. This has been a presentation of Salt Lake Bees baseball right here on the KSL Sports Zone.
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6: 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The Rockies had, to say the least, some weather at the start and a delay. It's now bottom of the eighth in Colorado. Rockies ahead of the Royals
2: 3-6-3-6. 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
6: We do have baseball scoreboard to update. The Rockies had, to say the least, some weather at the start and a delay. It's now bottom of the eighth in Colorado. Rockies ahead of the Royals 3-1 in the eighth. And in the eighth inning, the Brewers winning again, 6-2 at the Angels. The Tigers pitcher, Casey Mize, was scratched from his start tonight. MLB trade deadline is Monday. So it's all relievers for Detroit, and they're leading 2-1 at the A's in the bottom of the seventh, three relievers so far. The Padres with three relievers so far, an all bullpen game, and leading at home 6-0 against the Giants in the bottom of the sixth. All bullpen game in LA for the Dodgers. They're only down 3-2 against Boston and Ranger Suarez in the bottom of the fifth inning. The Seattle Mariners are back home and leading the Twins 3-2 in the bottom of the fifth. The Twins get pitcher Dean Kramer from Baltimore. And if you hadn't heard, they'd acquired reliever A.J. Minter from the Mets. So there's back-to-back blockbusters this week for Minnesota. Or not. Twins three games back in the AL Central. Cleveland now three games back of the first-place White Sox. Cleveland beaten at home by Arizona 4-1. Diamondbacks with four runs in the eighth. White Sox won 6-1 at Tampa Bay, beating Nick Martinez, who allowed four homers in six innings, 10-3 his record now. Atlanta over Washington 6-2. The Nats' Foster Griffin took the loss. He's now 12-3. Toronto with two runs bottom of the eighth beat St. Louis 3-1. Miami and Baltimore with wins. Cincinnati beat Pittsburgh 8-7. Each team scored three runs in the eighth. And the Yankees won today 2-0 at the Cubs with two solo homers. The Yankees only had two other hits, but the loss to Shota Imanaga. As for the football news, Falcons quarterback Tua Tagovailoa again only participated in individual drills due to back tightness. Packers tight end Tucker Kraft was activated off the PUP list, physically unable to perform after his torn ACL last season. The 49ers say they're continuing to evaluate the knee injury of wide receiver Ricky Pearsall. Of course, the Niners signed wide receiver Deebo Samuel this week. Former Saints Pro Bowl offensive lineman Andris Peat retired. Running backs Jahmyr Gibbs of Detroit, Bijan Robinson of Atlanta are still holding in with their teams. Ex-wide receiver DeAndre Hopkins was hired as an assistant at Georgia Tech, and NFL analyst Tony Romo was placed on leave by CBS after his DUI arrest last week. WNBA wins for Atlanta and Washington, and right now on the road, Caitlin Clark with 22 points in about 25 minutes of work. Her favorite team up 90-72 at Portland at the end of three. Back to you.
7: Thank you, Steve-O. Coming up next, a big story. Here we are as we get close enough to the MLB trade deadline about one of the best pitchers in the game that's not getting traded. And you have to wonder, is he still one of the best pitchers in the game? That's next. 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

0: Right. I hate that song.
1: As we get close to the MLB trade deadline on Monday, well, look, there's two pitchers in Major League Baseball. Teams could say, hey, if I could have anybody, I want Tarik Skubal or Paul Skenes. Well, one of those guys is getting traded, and one of those guys you really have to start worrying about. After tonight, Paul Skenes, you have to raise a red flag and go, there is something up, and I don't know that sitting him down and letting him rest and figuring stuff out isn't the best thing for him at this point, because Skenes got rocked again tonight. His ERA is close to 4. And no, is that awful? No. But for a guy who's been the best pitcher, him and Skubal been the best pitcher in baseball the last couple of years, as hard as he throws, things are really weird for him. And it's not just a matter of he's getting hit. You can go on social media and look at a little bit of a difference in his mechanics. And that happens with young pitchers where, hey, they get a little out of whack sometimes. You dial it back and figure things out. And you can look at Skenes' motion and go, okay, I could see this. But I'm going to read you, Mike Harmon, the number of times Paul Skenes has thrown a 98-mile-an-hour pitch in a game this year.
2: Okay.
1: Now, coming into this year, he had 70. I'm going to codify baseball on this, which is a great, great site for this. The number of times Paul Skenes has thrown a pitch at 98 miles an hour or more, up until this year, he's averaged around 30 in a game, right?
2: Okay.
1: Sometimes as high as 38, 40, sometimes 27, 25. This was Paul Skenes for the first few years in Major League Baseball, okay? This year, game by game, here's the number of times he has thrown a pitch 98 miles an hour or more. 7, 15, 0, 11, 3, 20. Now things get real interesting in the last 3 months. 0, 9, 1, 7, 2, 8, 2, 3, 2, 1, 1, 0, 3, 0, 0, 0, 0. I sound like I'm in Mission Impossible giving a code. Tom Cruise, you got to make sure things don't blow up.
2: 0, 0, 1, 1, 0. Yeah, exactly.
1: Yeah, we're in binary code now. I mean, just think about that. In his last 14 starts, he's thrown zero pitches at 98 miles an hour or more 6 times, right? Hasn't hit double digits in a pitch 98 miles. And this is a guy that routinely threw up near 100, right? His 100 mile an hour fastball is coming in around 94 now. Like, this is like, hey, I know Pittsburgh's competing for a playoff spot right now, and they're only 3.5 games back, and they're doing the 500 dance really well. But after tonight, you got to say, okay, you know what? Maybe we skip him the next time through the rotation. We work on him with his mechanics. We work out something. Maybe it's a dead arm. Hopefully it's not anything worse than that. But this is to the point where, okay, yeah, there's having a bad year, and there's having a bad year where, dude, you're not throwing like you used to. It's not even to talk about where I'm not locating. You are just not throwing the gas that you have been able to throw with throughout your career. And you know, he's 9-9 this year. His ERA is at 4. Again, this is what you get from your third or fourth starter. And it's not terrible, but for Paul Skenes, it's absolutely terrible. And with the drop in velocity, like, this is where I think if you're Pittsburgh, you got to say, okay, you know what? Again, let's skip a turn or two in the rotation. Let's look at your mechanics. Let's get you back and at least get you on the road to being fixed. Because maybe we can't fix you for this year, but we can fix you for the beginning of next year, which sucks because here's a year where they're competing for a playoff spot. But, you know, Skenes and his future, that's really number one most important
2: thing. Well, no, that's it. I was doing one of my radio hits this week. I was like, wouldn't it be cool if suddenly Pittsburgh were buyers? Think about that in a very weird world that we're living in. But you got Paul Skenes on a deal, right? 1 year, what is it, pre-arbitration contract, and then he's under control through 29. But, you know, the clock is ticking towards the, all right, when are you selling? And certainly you're not selling top of market the way he's pitched. He's been eminently more hittable than he has in years past. Obviously, the ERA is a full 2 runs higher. On the plus side, he's only won one fewer game than he did all of last year. So you got that going for you.
1: That's right. Yeah, that is good.
2: He's in the zone more frequently, getting hit hard when he does. So, it's trying to figure out exactly what the to pinpoint the problem, right? Because here in Los Angeles, we've been watching Roki Sasaki go back to earlier this season. He was hittable as could be, and then he suddenly found his groove and was starting to throw in the upper 90s, hitting 100 with great regularity. Just the tale of two very opposite ends. But for Paul Skeens, once one of the big heroes, now just a guy.
1: Exit out about a Fresca, exit Swollen Dome, Jason Smith, Mike Harmon. More baseball on the way, but straight ahead, the biggest sports story in the world today. Jason and Mike Fox.
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13: James was diagnosed at 3 months old with neuroblastoma. We went from thinking we had a healthy 3-month-old little boy, all of a sudden he had this super serious cancer. It was heartbreaking. He had chemotherapy until he was just under a year old. And at that point, he was in remission.
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14: The Dodgers are hosting the Boston Red Sox tonight. LA with a very poor start. Couple of errors. Fell behind 3-0. It's now Dodgers 4-3 over the Red Sox. Bottom of the sixth. Shohei Ohtani, the go-ahead two-run homer. His 24th of the year. He also has a double. Two RBIs, two runs scored. The Milwaukee Brewers are winning again. 6-2 at the Angels in the bottom of the eighth. Tigers now up 9-1 at the A's in the bottom of the eighth. Tigers pitcher Casey Mize was scratched from this start. MLB's trade deadline is Monday. Houston's a half game ahead of Texas in the AL West after beating the Rangers 11-2. Seattle started the night 2.5 out. Mariners are winning 3-2 over the Twins in the bottom of the sixth. The Twins have acquired pitcher Dean Kramer from Baltimore. Cleveland lost, White Sox won, Yankees shut out the Cubs 2-0, Reds 8-7 over Pittsburgh this evening. I'm Steve DeSager.
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1: 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Or if you're already within YouTube, just search Jason Smith Show. We put new videos up all the time. Tell us what you think. Love them. 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Disagree. Again, on YouTube, search Jason Smith Show. 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
2: And I know you're working out of a your basement while wearing a Spider-Man outfit. So
1: Spider-Man! Dude, the number of people at the movie today wearing Spider-Man gear was fantastic. Like, I think every other person was wearing either a hoodie with Spider-Man on it or some kind of, you know, or pants or whatever. But
2: Donovan Mitchell jersey.
1: Yeah, oh yeah, sure, Spider Mitchell, sure. But so many people were wearing Spider-Man gear. It was really awesome. Like, I mean, to go to a movie and see that again, you know, you forget sometimes the event that MCU movies were up until this ridiculous, you know, multiverse saga, that it's like, wow, really? You did that? You know, Spider-Man, look, top to bottom, and I'll tell you, no spoilers, Spider-Man was really good. A little long, right? Okay. A little long, which is fine, but, you know, a little long is okay. The first half of the movie was fantastic. The acting in it is great. Tom Holland and Zendaya are really good. John Bernthal is incredible. He has chemistry with everybody. You're going to walk out of this and go, man, that guy, he just has an ease about him, and he's so watchable on screen. You're going to come away from this and go, huh, okay, wow, John Bernthal. I mean, the guy could have chemistry with Tom Holland. He's got chemistry with Ben Affleck. I mean, come on, man. You can have chemistry with Ben Affleck and you're not Matt Damon. That's really good, man. And he can do that. I mean, it's a really good experience. It's a really good movie. Again, a little long, but it's okay, right? It's okay because it's a good story. It doesn't get too complicated or too convoluted. It's fun. It's got a great feel to the entire film. And again, I feel really good good that, okay, we're going to go back-to-back here with what we saw here with Tom Holland and Spider-Man into Doomsday later on this year, and maybe the MCU is really back on the right track.
2: Yeah, I'll see how I can tie that back to the Odyssey where Tom Holland appeared as well. To talk about the
1: He's
2: trilogy.
1: Actually Spider-Man in the Odyssey as well. I don't know if you know that or not.
2: Well,
1: He's
2: I mean, Spider-Man there were a couple of deleted scenes I know that really gave away too much, so they had to drop those to the cutting room floor. No question
1: about it. Yeah, happens.
2: But yeah, I mean, I'm going to go back and watch The Punisher maybe later on tonight as well. So there you go.
1: Yeah. Yeah, I mean, I think you're going to get a big push in that. Like, people are going to watch Punisher, see John Bernthal in the movie, and they're going to go, oh, I want to go back and watch that, right? That's like 6-8 years ago now, right?
2: Well, and
1: that's
2: if nothing else, he's going to throw forks at you. So, I mean, there's lots of things you can do with Bernthal.
1: Does he still have the fork in his hand? Yes. Okay. We're moving on. Speaking of moving on, before we get to the biggest topic in the world, 3 minutes to go in the fourth quarter, the Indiana Fever have once again hit the 100-point plateau. They lead it over Portland right now, 100-88 with 3.5 minutes left to go. Also, Caitlin Clark is closing in on a triple-double with 24 points. She's got 9 rebounds and 8 assists. Still on the floor. A big 3-point play by Portland cutting this lead to 9. So looks like Caitlin Clark's going to get the playing time to maybe get that one more board and 2 more helpers and get to that triple-double right now for the Fever. Again, they lead 100 now to 91 with just over 3 minutes left to go.
2: Fantastic. Love to see the play on the court getting the run in between all the hot take nonsense.
1: Now, to the biggest story in the world, and I say this because it is the biggest story
2: in the world.
1: We're still going to get a 64-team World Cup. Right? Like right now is a time where I think because with NFL teams just coming to training camp, you know, we're not going to get the stars playing in games. You see a lot of, I really miss the World Cup. I really miss the randomness of games during the week, you know, seeing Erling Haaland play or England and, you know, so
2: yeah,
1: we're still
2: the
1: kind
2: EPL
1: of on that.
2: Can't come back fast enough for me.
1: Yeah. Oh, I know. It's like, come on, man. Let's go. Let's go. Middle of the day, middle of the week. Let's
2: middle
1: go.
2: Of the day. I'm in here on a Sunday morning. I got games live. Come on.
1: And I just saw Arsenal sign Vinny Jr. Like, they're never going to lose again. Like, oh, my goodness. Never going to lose again. But FIFA is still pushing for a 64-team World Cup. They are planning for a 64-team World Cup, even in the wake of the story this week, the abandoned plan to sell off part of the World Cup to private investors where everybody makes money, right? Like that. Like there's a lot of inside baseball story with that over the last couple of days, but this is a story a couple of days ago where, hey, FIFA decided, you know what we could do? We can sell off parts of the World Cup to private investors and we'll all make money.
2: I kind of dug that, though. $20 billion.
1: Yeah, it's like, hey, he's like, hey, if you agree to this, you're gonna get $1 billion. If you don't, you're gonna get $20 million. But that story did not gain enough backing, so that kind of backed off, kind of like
2: backlash.
1: The Okufu, like the Okufu Super League from
2: absolutely.
1: Ted Lasso.
2: Yeah, that is a very good analogy right there.
1: But despite that, we're gonna sell off the World Cup to make more money. They're still planning on a 64-team World Cup, right? Which I'm going to go back to what we told you when the Cup began and you saw what a huge success it was here for the fans, television, ratings. It was a huge success. Now, was it always top shelf? No, you still had problem getting into arenas, but it's all stuff that's like built in World Cups. They're not getting in, parking, different, but the overall execution of the World Cup was incredible. Fans had a great time. All the fans who came here from other countries, how easy it was to access all the games on television. You can see them all. You can watch on the app. The way that the FIFA, the United States, decided, hey, we'll put the big games on in the big countries in your time slot. I mean, we know you would never do that for us, but we'll put the semifinals and the final up so everybody in the world doesn't have to worry about, oh, watch a game at 5 o'clock in the morning, even though nobody would ever do that if it was us. It was such a huge success. We told you two things was going to happen. We were going to get a 64-team World Cup the next time, and we are going to get a World Cup every 3 years instead of every 4. Now, you see the 64-team World Cup? That's happening. FIFA is just hammering that through, and I know all you have to do is get past the soccer purists, who I understand, because soccer does not move at a fast pace. It makes baseball look like it moves at light speed, because they move so slow. I mean, look, it took them years and years and years just to say, okay, we'll trust VAR a little bit. But we're going to get the 64-team World Cup because, again, there's more money out there. There's more demand. No team is going to get into the World Cup as the 63rd team and make a run all the way to the semifinals. Not happening. You're going to get fun teams like Cape Verde, who, you know, prove their mettle all the way through and tie Spain and get into the next round and give Argentina all they can handle, right? Like, there's still going to be those great stories. But eventually they're going to go home because the best teams win, right? You don't upset your way all the way to the final in the World Cup. You just don't do it. You don't do it in the NBA. You don't do it in the World Cup. So, yeah, 64 teams, it works for everybody. It's more games. It's more everything. But bigger than that, and I'm telling you, because of this story this week, maybe for – obviously we have the next one in 2030, but I'm going to say the next World Cup is going to come in 2033 instead of 2034.
2: How because about that?
1: With this kind of money at stake, right? And you know the money is there and how much everybody wants money because they were taught that they tried to push through. We're going to sell off parts of the World Cup to make more money. So you know the desire for more money is there. And it's simple. Why have three World Cups in a 12-year span when you can have four? And really, it's that simple. And I understand we're playing havoc with some leagues. Yes, I get it. But they can figure that out. Well, the Euro, yes, you'll figure that out. Well, the Gold Cup and all this and the CONCACAF, yes, you'll figure that out. I'm sorry, but you will. You'll take time away from games during the regular season to have the World Cup because everybody's going to get incredibly rich on this. You can't do every 2 years. I get it. That's very difficult with qualifying, moving away. Yeah. You don't want to take too much away of soccer across the globe and how much it means. I completely get that. But every 3 years, yeah, pretty sure you can do that. And again, back to my point of, boy, you think that, no, there's too much stuff going on. Again, they wanted to sell off parts of the World Cup because there's so much money there. So they're going to find another way to make money, and it's going to be every 3 years. I mean, maybe 2036, but I really want to say, hey, you know, 2034, what do you think? You can pull that off in 2033? We're giving you 7 years. We're giving you 7 years, so you got some time. Can you pull it off in 2033? Because why wouldn't you do it? Why wouldn't you want the best players on the planet to have an extra time to go through and be on your televisions all summer long? Why wouldn't you want to do that? I mean, it's such a win-win, and again, the money is there. And you're going to get pushback on it because anytime change comes up, it's very difficult, especially in soccer where nobody likes any kind of change whatsoever. But World Cup every 3 years, tell

0: 64-team tournament put together, coordinating with the leagues and trying to accelerate a timeline. Yeah, that's a whole other kettle of fish that needs to be overcome. But, you know, we always quote the great C. Montgomery Burns, "I'd trade it all for a little more." And I think you get everybody up to the table with a proposal on reframing the timetable and what you need to do to make it work, and then show the potential payouts. Yeah, it's huge. Now, back to your TV thing, because you've said this before. Again, we're not expected to be anywhere near the finals. So FIFA, where are they located? Oh, yeah, France. They don't care about your U.S. television package and whether you're going to get up for the game. Because if you really care, you will. Or you'll tape it like you did the U.S. winning the gold medal in the Olympics, and you'll watch it at your leisure. So you have that. So this process is just fascinating to me, though. The condemnation of saying how crooked and terrible this all is. And I keep pointing to where past World Cups have been awarded. Stuff that's been constructed haphazardly to make it work. No, this was a boon for everybody and a cash cow for everybody involved this time around. And you saw how seamless most of it happened. Now, there should be an investigation of a couple of the ticket reselling platforms, as there should be. But beyond that, it went swimmingly, and everybody was happy. You made a global stars even bigger. I mean, now you got Erling Haaland going, "Hey, no words necessary." That was the caption of a picture that he put up with him and Michael Jordan. So, yeah, it just keeps growing, and you got to figure out how to you don't want to kill the golden goose. You need to take good care of it and keep the eggs flowing.
1: Oh, sure. But I mean, really, I mean, it's that clear where you're coming off such a great experience, and it's okay. Well, here's the artificial high. Why not have it a little more? Boy, you see the money that's out there. And I don't know if maybe this is a gateway to that where, hey, here's the idea. We're going to sell off parts of the World Cup. Yeah, no, that's not going to go. What do we do every 3 years? Oh, okay.
0: But that's just
1: that's
0: it,
1: interesting.
0: Right? This is so distasteful. Right. Yeah, and it offended so many sensibilities, Jason, that they're all like, "We're all boycotting and you're derelict of duty." Wait, how much money is on the table?
1: Yeah. Wait, we don't need to do anything but just have it 1 year earlier in 2030, and we can make how much money? Oh, all right. I'm good with that. Okay. All right. Yeah. We can do that. I mean, every 3 years you can do. And if you do that, won't the Olympics follow suit? Won't the Olympics go, "Oh, we could do the Olympics every 3 years"? Because you're not worried really about messing up a lot of schedules, because most of it is the amateur athletes. You're not worried. I mean, you're worried about, yes, the NBA, the NHL every 3 years instead of every 4 years. But I think that's eminently doable, right? Because the NBA, it's during the off season. In the NHL, okay, you can take a couple of week break because it's a huge spotlight for hockey. So you could do. I mean, once the World Cup happens, don't you think the Olympics could do it? Yeah, but we do it every 4 years forever. Does that mean you have to do it every 4 years? Why can't you do it every 3 years? Why? What does it matter? Just because it's every 4 years? No, you can do it every 3 years. You can do it that way.
0: But think of the children.
1: What
0: those
1: about
0: people
1: the children?
0: Those people at the beginning of their careers, that they're going to get aced out of an Olympics experience because the old guy gets to hang on. Think of all the Tom Rinaldi violin in the background, little introductions to these athletes we're never going to see.
1: Woo! Exit Albata Fresca, exit Swollen Dome. Jason Smith, Mike Harmon, live from the Fox Sports Radio studios. And again, when you see that happening, understand, remember, we told you about it. And, you know, just because we put the idea out there, what, we should get like, what, 0.3%?
0: That's all
1: of
0: I need.
1: The money?
0: Yeah.
1: Yeah, not even.
0: We're talking 3%? About the billions and billions. Yeah, I don't need much.
1: No. Not 3%, 0.3%. I'll take that cash.
0: That's no, that's it. That's like fine. When that's you try to enter the beverage market, you don't need to make a huge splash. It's a massive market. You just need a percentage point and you're in.
1: Coming up next, we head to Vegas for all the latest heading into what it looks like money-wise for NBA teams going into the season, for NFL teams, and it looks like another incredible performance by Caitlin Clark is going in the books. We got more on this next right here. 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
1: You selfish bastard.
0: Training camps in full swing. NBA free agency is over. What does Vegas think of this? Oh, by the way, what does Vegas think of, like, you know, when Angel Reese is showing $100 bills betting with Paige Beckers? Joining us now on the hotline, longtime friend of the show, our Vegas insider. Check him out everywhere on Twitter, at Todd Furman. That is at Todd Furman. CBS, Sportsline, TSN. Todd, what's happening, man? How you doing?
2: I'm doing well tonight, gentlemen. Hopefully you guys are as well, as we put a close to the month of July, and it means football is that much closer with August 1st on deck tomorrow.
0: Now, before we get to that, like, I've been waiting to talk to you about this for the last couple of days. Since the video came out of the bet that Paige Beckers and Angel Reese made at the All-Star game over their upcoming game, and Angel Reese has $100 bills out in the video, the WNBA takes it down, became this really big deal. You know, what reaction did you have of that in Vegas community, have that to that video?
2: Them taking the video down makes it a bigger deal than it needs to be. Lean into it, have some fun, say it was done in poor taste or whatever kind of language you want to use. But if there's one league that's not run the way it should be, the WNBA continues to find a way to step into it each and every week.
0: Yeah.
2: So they love to invent a little bit of controversy. But you know what they've told me all these years, guys, and you've been in media longer than me, no publicity is bad publicity. And apparently that's something that the WNBA really ascribes to as they inch closer to year 30.
3: Yeah, it was just a story in the wake of everything going on with the NBA. I got to imagine Adam Silver's like, really? This has to come on my desk this week with all the other gambling issues that they're dealing with, the continued Kawhi Leonard, and now you have this extension as well. So certainly.
2: Somewhere along the way, cooler heads have to prevail. They have to be smarter about what they put forward facing, but at the same time, don't make a mountain out of a molehill. But apparently that's what this league has chosen to do. And this is just another misstep in a season that has had all sorts of storylines for the wrong reasons, despite a product that continues to improve year over year.
0: All right, so just real quick, when it comes to Caitlin Clark, she had a near triple-double tonight. People are upset because the WNBA put out a graphic, here's your top contenders for MVP in the W this year. Where is she about for you in as far as odds go for the MVP?
2: I mean, she's the fourth favorite on the board. I mean, I won't claim that I have my own proprietary power ratings when it comes to the WNBA MVP, but when you look at the betting market, Asia Wilson, an overwhelming favorite, and rightfully so. She may not be the most marketable or recognizable face in the league, but there's no doubt she is the best player the league has to offer. But you look at the youth movement that you've seen with Paige Beckers, Olivia Miles, and Caitlin Clark, all kind of bunched together in that 10-1, 13-1 range. It speaks volumes about this league and the way it's trending. I think what makes things a little bit more interesting is how you've seen the odds in the Indiana Fever continue to crater to win the WNBA championship. I mean, price tag right now there is low as 13-1. It's a team that has to outscore some of their defensive frailties, but at the same time, I'm sure the league wouldn't mind it one bit if Indiana put together a run for the ages and was able to get to the WNBA finals with an opportunity to oppose the Minnesota Lynx.
3: Now, while you were up in, you know, getting your numbers together and taking time with family, we had the LeBron sweepstakes finally ended. The 8% Kalshi market winner, the 76ers. Has Vegas printed any other championship tickets for a team beside the Sixers since?
2: I mean, this LeBron sweepstakes felt a little bit more like a church raffle on a Friday night than it did trying to win megabucks at this point. But when a player of LeBron's caliber does change locations, it definitely has ramifications in the betting market. The 76ers, when the season ended, before they acquired Jaylen Brown, right around 50-1 to win the NBA championship at some shops. That number continued to come down once Brown was acquired. And with the rumblings here now and LeBron officially signed, you see the 76ers as the fourth favorite on the board behind only the two-headed monster in the Western Conference in OKC and San Antonio and behind the defending champion in the New York Knicks. But I would tell anyone looking to bet the 76ers, there's no reason to run to the window now. This price is only going to drift out if they have chemistry issues early. And given the NBA schedule release, we're going to get a chance to see the 76ers 87 times in primetime during the regular season. So they will be the most scrutinized starting five and depth players that this league may have ever seen.
3: Todd, does it feel weird to say the term defending champion Knicks?
2: I mean, it does for someone that grew up a Knicks fan and never thought it was going to be possible when you watched Patrick Ewing and John Starks, Anthony Mason, Larry Johnson, et cetera, all continue to struggle, that it wouldn't be possible. I wish I didn't view sports through a vigilante lens like I do now, given my chosen profession, that the Knicks beating the Spurs in dominant fashion resonated with me as much on this side of 40 as it would have me as an 8 or 9 year old in the Chicago suburbs, telling all my Bulls friends to shove it where the sun don't shine. But it is no doubt a little bit of uncharted territory. We'll see how the Knicks handle prosperity. And I think they're overvalued in the futures market right now. We say it all the time, and we've seen in the NBA over the last decade, these teams can get to the mountaintop, but staying up there a lot more difficult in the current landscape than what it was when we saw these teams winning 2 or 3 championships in 4 or 5 years.
0: All right, Todd, so look, let's head to the NFL now as the calendar is set to turn to August 1st. Got the first game coming up in a few days. What's something that's got your attention here going into the going to training camp? I mean, we're not going to see a lot of guys play over the course of the preseason because we don't see those guys play. But what's some things that have caught your attention as we get ready to really turn to the first serious football month of the year?
2: I'm always interested to see how new head coaches elect to handle the preseason to establish a culture and what that means for how they'll deal with player rotations. You also have a number of teams that have been perennial slow starters that can't be afforded that luxury going into this season. You know, most notably, we saw the Cincinnati Bengals really change their philosophy last year, give Joe Burrow significant reps compared to what we've seen in the past. And while it does feel like a marathon, not a sprint in the NFL, if you come out of the gate slowly, it can be tough to kind of dig out of a hole. When you look at the futures odds, not going to tell people something they don't already know. The Rams, an overwhelming favorite, the only team listed in single digits. As we continue to handle speculation about Aaron Donald's potential return and if they'll be active in the trade market for some disgruntled players across the league. But I do think this year, when you look at the futures board, you have a number of teams that have more questions than answers in the form of the Buffalo Bills, who defensively leave a lot to be desired, the Seattle Seahawks, who will change offensive coordinators and don't have some of the same weapons on the offensive side they had in the past, and the Baltimore Ravens, a team that has been a perennial underachiever who had a great head coaching hire in Jesse Minter, but I'm not sure that current talent mix makes them a legitimate favorite like they're being priced. So it does make for a lot more intrigue further down the board to see who can come from off the pace and maybe provide a little bit of value before we see toe meet leather for the first night of the season on September 9th up in the Pacific Northwest.
3: Yeah, we start getting the Hall of Fame game and everything rolling up here in short order. It sounds like a lot of unders. How about the Kansas City Chiefs? Patrick Mahomes trying to come back. We once watched him run 500 yards, except it was sideline to sideline while being chased by Buccaneers defenders. What say you? Last I saw, they're at 10.5 wins.
2: Team kind of priced in no man's land. Rare to see the Chiefs. They're right around 15-1 to win the Lombardi Trophy. And you mentioned their win total. They are the favorite to come out of the AFC West. But I think Patrick Mahomes, along with the rest of his teammates, have a lot of questions they have to answer. Yes, last season got off the rails pretty quickly. They had to pay the tax for all of those narrow victories they had the season before. But this roster is going to look a little bit different on both sides of the ball as well. So the AFC West from top to bottom could be arguably the most competitive in the NFL in terms of figuring out who the team to beat is. I know people point to the NFC West saying you have three heavyweights in the 49ers, Seahawks, and Rams, but I think until proven otherwise, the Rams get the benefit of the doubt given the moves they made this offseason. Well, I think you could throw a blanket over the Denver Broncos, Chiefs, and Chargers, and it wouldn't shock me if any of that trio emerged as the top seed from that side of the draw.
0: Todd, give me a couple of teams you're a little bit more bullish on than everybody else is at this point. You know, again, going into August, I haven't seen them play, but a couple of teams, hey, these are some teams I kind of like futures-wise, whatever it is, you like a little bit more than other people.
2: I'm a buyer of the Houston Texans. I really think the defense is the real deal, and even if there is a little bit of regression there, that team has such a high floor that I think what we saw last year when the Texans rattled off 10 straight wins before they ran into the turnover gods at Foxborough and C.J. Stroud went a little colorblind on all of us, that defense will be the common denominator there. And I think offensively, I like the moves they made bringing in David Montgomery. That gives him a little bit more juice in the backfield over Nick Chubb. The offensive line can't possibly get worse than what we saw. And I think C.J. Stroud, an interesting spot where he's got to kind of go out there and prove it. And they have an underrated receiving room. So I like the Houston Texans quite a bit. I think that's probably one of the best values that sits out there on the futures board right now at 20-1.
3: Lastly, we got the baseball trade deadline coming up on Monday. Has there been any shift in the overall marketplace or anybody that can really move things, right? Has Scooble got any juice in that market?
2: If he ended up with the Brewers, that would kind of change the landscape a little bit. It would make the potential series between the Dodgers and Brewers that much more competitive on paper. But I kind of view Major League Baseball in early August, much like the Los Angeles Dodgers do. Wake me up in October when the games start to mean a little bit more. A glorified dress rehearsal for a number of these sides that are out there. And the American League, credit to them, it has become the ultimate definition of a pillow fight. I'm not sure if any of those teams are relevant or any good, but you know what? The great part about two divisions, or I should say two leagues in Major League Baseball, is someone is going to have to win the American League. It may as well be one of eight teams as we continue to see the American League West beat each other up and the Boston Red Sox with their improbable surge back into relevance with one of the best records historically that we've ever seen them put together during the month of July.
3: Just throw a couple bucks on the White Sox and have some fun with it. Come on now.
2: Yeah, I'm not sure I'm ready to buy in, but the one thing I will tell you, Harm, is White Sox bettors that believe this team was going to rebound this year, pretty close to being able to cash a regular season win total. That number closed at 62.5. If they don't go over that number, this would be the biggest black mark that Jerry Reinsdorf could have on any franchise he's ever owned.
0: Hey, Todd, lastly, what kind of odds, what kind of favorites are the Dodgers for Skubal going into this weekend?
2: We've seen them drift out at the prediction markets, but I don't think that's what I would call really sharp money by any stretch of the imagination, because if someone had true intel that Tarik Skubal was going to be a member of the Dodgers before the trade deadline on Monday, you'd be looking at probabilities that were north of 45% where the market currently sits. But I think that's, you know, arguably one of the best-kept secrets in baseball that most teams and fan bases don't want to admit. Not only are the Dodgers proficient at what they bring at the Major League level, they have one of the deepest farm systems in all of the majors. And knowing that we might not get baseball in 2027, it might only be fitting if the Dodgers went all in, traded the entire farm system to try and win another Commissioner's Trophy.
0: He's on Twitter, at Todd Furman. That is at Todd Furman. Todd, as always, buddy. Appreciate your visits with us. Enjoy the weekend. We'll talk to you next week.
2: You guys as well, gentlemen. Have a great weekend.
3: Thanks, Todd.
0: All right, there you go. There goes Todd Furman. Look, I mean, you look at some of the teams when he talked about teams he's high on going into this season, buying on the Houston Texans, and I feel like every year the Texans are a team like, okay, watch out, watch out. But I just keep going back to last year where, like, last year they should have been in the Super Bowl, and C.J. Stroud was absolutely terrible in two playoff games. They were lucky to win the first one, and if he's just not absolutely terrible in the second one, they probably win in Denver because there's no Bo Nix, and they're in the Super Bowl a year ago. I feel like last year was the year for Houston, and that was going to be, we're going to look back and go, man, that was the year they should have been there, and C.J. Stroud just absolutely destroyed them.
3: Yeah, you had an imperfect roster, though, as Todd laid out. I mean, you look at the running back situation. We never got a full answer as to why Joe Mixon was not available. They were banking on him to be a contributor. You look at the offensive line, which was sieve-like. I referenced the Patrick Mahomes Super Bowl where everybody was banged up for Kansas City. That was much the Houston Texans offense last year, not to mention their wide receivers kept kind of coming in and out like so many turnstiles, or if you were going to see another showing of Spider-Man. So I think it's better.
0: Spider-Man.
3: And I know
0: Spider-Man.
3: Liam Cohen's out there going, no, you can't give them respect. I need you to disrespect us first. So, yeah, opportunity in that division, no question.
0: Exit out by the Fresca, exit Swollen Dome, the Jason Smith Show with my best friend, Mike Harmon. Time now to find out what's trending in the wide world of sports from special delivery Steve DeSager, who is anxiously awaiting the next great trade deadline deal now that the Twins have decided to grab hold of everything by making two very minor trades.
1: Yeah, Twins get reliever A.J. Minter from the Mets and now pitcher Dean Kremer from Baltimore because they don't have enough pitchers with high ERAs. So the MLB trade deadline comes up on Monday. That'll be August 3rd Monday, by the way. We do have, by the way, two items related to the trade deadline. The fact that the Mets scratched their starting pitcher tonight, Freddy Peralta, from his start. He's likely to be traded. Miami won at the Mets 5-2. And Tigers pitcher Casey Mize was scratched tonight. Detroit, all bullpen game, wound up winning 13-1 at the A's. It was a 2-1 lead going to the eighth. There are two late games. The Red Sox, 8-4 leaders at the Dodgers, bottom of the eighth, thanks to five runs in the seventh from new reliever Cole Irvin, all bullpen game for L.A. tonight. And Seattle started the evening Not that far back in the AL West, 2.5 out. Seattle is losing at home now, giving up 2 in the 7th, 1 in the 8th. It's Minnesota, 5-3 at Seattle. Everything else is final. San Diego, 7-0 winners against San Francisco as the Giants' offense went 2 for 29. Milwaukee won again, 6-2 at the Angels. Angels were tied with Colorado for the worst record in the major leagues. Colorado won 3-1 against Kansas City. Houston with a half-game lead over Texas in the AL West now after beating the Rangers head-to-head 11-2 tonight. Toronto with 2 in the bottom of the 8th beat St. Louis 3-1. White Sox won. Cleveland lost. Yankees shut out the Cubs today 2-0 with 2 solo homers. Caitlin Clark in the WNBA late game picked up an assist with about 30 seconds left, so she did finish with a triple-double in the win at Portland. 112-98, 26 points, 10 rebounds, 10 assists. Her Indiana Fever team is 19-10. Dallas was 18-10, but lost at Washington 81-75, despite 23 points from Paige Beckers. And Atlanta is 18-10 after ripping Seattle. Well, 98-89 was the final. Angel Reese, though, 21 points and 13 rebounds. NFL analyst Tony Romo was placed on leave by CBS after his DUI arrest last week. Ex-wide receiver DeAndre Hopkins was hired as an assistant at Georgia Tech. Cameron Young shot a second-round 61 to tie for the lead in Detroit with Patrick Cantlay. And yes, FIFA's president has scrapped his proposal to sell stakes in the World Cup after all that backlash. Not only from Europe, but from Asia, from our region, CONCACAF, but the European nations had threatened a boycott of the World Cup over this. So that's a no. In fact, in the statement late tonight, Gianni Infantino, the perhaps outgoing president, said the proposal will not proceed, end quote. Back to you.
3: He tried, though. Nice. You know, you mentioned Angel Reese's numbers. Did you see she hit 2 3-point shots tonight?
1: Angel Reese?
3: She had 3 all season long. She hit 2 tonight.
1: Wait a minute, but she missed one on purpose just so she could get the rebound, right?
3: Yeah, at least. Yeah. Crazy. Absolutely insane.
0: Thank you, Steve-O. Coming up next, we get into the performance of the night in sports. Keep it here. Jason and Mike Fox.
4: 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You want to see Harmon's Cavs? How about Jason's Jets or Knicks onesie? It's all there, plus more. 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
0: Just watch.
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3: White Sox.
0: Hey, look, best story in baseball, the White Sox. Best story in baseball, without a doubt. Not lying to you. Best story in baseball.
3: But no.
0: Caitlin Clark gets an oh-by-the-way assist with 30 seconds left as part of the Fever's 112-98 win over Portland, giving her a triple-double, I believe just the sixth triple-double in the W this year. 26 points, 10 rebounds, 10 assists. Another game where the Fever blow past the 100-point margin. We talked about this a few days ago with all the daily drama. if they've hit their next level, and it looks like they have, and they can handle this craziness every single day, whether it's the treatment of Caitlin Clark or Sophie Cunningham, whatever it is, the playoffs are going to be a breeze and they're going to win the title. But mainly about Clark, it's gotten past the point where you could say, well, she's been on a heater. It looks like she's hit the next phase of her development as a WNBA player the last week. She has become spectacular. And we talked about this. There's no better way for the W to get out from under all the Caitlin Clark drama than if she is spectacular every night. And it's an unfair ask, but it's what's expected. It's what's going to keep people around the W. When you have somebody coming in that's supposed to be the combination of Magic and Larry, guess what? Hey, you need to be spectacular. She has been spectacular every single night. Again, another triple-double. And it goes past the... Now, to have a different conversation where usually Caitlin Clark, you get everybody debating over the most popular player in the WNBA. Well, that's Caitlin Clark. The best player in the WNBA. Okay, you want to say Asia Wilson? Good with that. The who's the best player? Who's the MVP? You want to disagree over that? I'm with you. Like, I'm with you. There's a few people out there you could say, wow, look at what they're doing. Look at what Paige Bueckers is doing, lifting the wings the way they are. Olivia Miles is fantastic, but there is no more exciting or watchable player in all of the W than Caitlin Clark. There just isn't. The best players in the W, not nearly as watchable as Caitlin Clark, not nearly as exciting. Other players are great. They're just not as exciting to watch. Caitlin Clark, you see her with the ball and you try to anticipate her court vision, and she's just as likely to hit a three from the logo, which she did tonight, as to whip a pass underneath for an easy layup or, you know, go in and get a board that she needs to start the fast break the other way. She is the most watchable. That's why we say she's the show. You know, when you talk about popularity, yeah, of course, off the court, people buying her jerseys, coming to the games. But when you will talk about what's your best thing you can watch on television with a W every night, it's Caitlin Clark. And that's not even close. I don't know that that was always the answer. A lot of it was the hype behind Caitlin Clark for a while. But now there's no other answer than it's Caitlin Clark. And look, we watch every Fever game, right? We watch every game. We watch a lot of WNBA action that's on at night. We get all the late games on here. There is nobody who is a bigger show that is more watchable, that is more exciting than Caitlin Clark.
3: 7-2 were the Fever during this month. You look at what Caitlin Clark tonight was, the efficiency and living at the foul line. 14 of 17 from there. 5 of 9 from the field. 2 for 5 from 3-point range, but gets to your triple double. And shooting percentage, you know, varies game to game. She's had some monster games. She's had some struggles, but she's healthy, and you're finally getting the minutes back up. You're finally getting to see her distribute the basketball, and that's one of the things that's, even going back to her time at Iowa, was understated, because everybody loves the highlight three. Well, look at all the easy bucket opportunities that she presents on a nightly basis, and tonight, teammates taking care of it, and you look at the fact that you've got 6 straight games. In all of those 7 wins, they went over 100 points.
0: I mean, look, they're now routinely hitting the 100-point mark. Routinely.
3: No, it's 7 of the last 8 games.
0: You know? Yeah. I mean, like, go back even further than that. It's like 13 out of the last 16 or something like that. Like, I mean, we're getting ready for it. Look, hey, the Knicks won. Indiana won. Wait, Caitlin Clark and the Fever, why not, right? Like, it's that
3: 18
0: kind
3: to
0: of
3: one.
0: W. It's that kind of year of the W, man. I'm telling you, again, if they can, they look like they're hitting their stride now. Yes, there are great teams in the WNBA, but the Fever started out a little slow. You had to get the players all in. Caitlin Clark got dinged up a little bit, but now they are just an absolute machine. And you're getting 13 to 15 from Sophie Cunningham off the bench, still hitting threes, but Clark is the show.
3: Yeah, but Jason,
0: the most exciting player, man.
3: Them winning would kill everybody's narratives.
0: It would.
3: Right. On one side, it's nobody treats her fairly. She's not going to get a right shot because she's getting beat up. Well, that would be gone.
0: No, it would still be like
3: and the other people dismiss her.
0: No, they would still try to find a way to do it like they do to Brunson. Oh, Brunson's too small. Brunson's this. Brunson's that. Yeah.
3: You just hate Becky Hammon.
0: And we'll go find what Becky Hammon has to say after it's all over. That's what they would do. They would try to find a way around it. We got more on this and more on a big update out of the MLB trade deadline. That's coming up next right here. Jason Smith, Mike Harmon, you are listening to Fox Sports Radio.
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0: HD2 Salt Lake City Midvale. 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
1: Just one ball game still going in the major leagues tonight. An all bullpen night for the Dodgers, and Boston leads in LA 9-4. Again, ninth inning. Minnesota came back for a 5-3 win at Seattle. The Twins picked up pitcher Dean Kramer from Baltimore. The trade deadline in Major League Baseball is Monday. So pitcher Casey Mize of the Tigers was scratched from his start. Detroit was up 2-1 at the A's going to the 8th. 13-1 Detroit the final. San Diego shut out the Giants 7-0. Colorado 3-1 over Kansas City. And Houston ripped Texas 11-2. Houston now a half game ahead of the Rangers in the AL West. White Sox won. Cleveland lost. Yankees 2-0 over the Cubs today. NFL analyst Tony Romo was placed on leave by CBS after his DUI arrest last week. WNBA triple-double for Caitlin Clark in an Indiana win at Portland. I'm Steve DeSager.
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6: Well-dressed hobo.
4: Well, I was real, and I gotta be honest, I didn't want to say anything during the show, but I really said, you know, right around, you know, first hour of the show we came on, and I said, I got a feeling we're gonna get a trade. We're gonna get a big trade in baseball before we get off the air.
7: Yeah.
4: Like, it's gonna happen. I mean, it hasn't. I don't want to build you up.
7: Boy, you're really getting me excited. Like, we were going to go straight to Steve DeSager for more.
4: Yeah, no. That's why I said it right. It's not like I want to say, you know, I've been thinking about getting ice cream right now. Ice cream. Yeah, but we're not going to get it. I just want to tell you. No, I really thought we'd get something late Friday night. A trade would go through because look, you had two big pitchers who are on the trade block, get scratched from their starts tonight. Mm-hmm. Freddie Peralta gets scratched. Casey Mize gets scratched. Johnny Mize got scratched. Larry Mize got scratched. So yeah, I really thought we're going to get something tonight. You like that?
7: That's good. Yeah.
4: I really did think something was going to happen. One of those guys, something was going to happen tonight. And look, it makes sense, obviously, for teams like the Tigers and the Mets to say, all right, we're going to scratch these guys because why would we start them when most likely they're going to get traded? And look, we're not having great seasons, so it makes sense. But it really underscores again, right? It really we talked about this the other night with the when it comes to Tarik Skubal, is that if they were going to keep him, they would have signed him this last offseason, right? They would have given him money, and they wouldn't have gone out and given that ridiculous contract to Framber Valdez. So the Tigers knew this was going to be the last year with Skubal, right? They knew. You're not going to pay two starting pitchers $200-plus million. You're not doing that, right? It's not happening. So you knew it was going to happen. Okay, but if the Tigers are good, no problem. They'll hold on to him all season, see what they can do. If he leaves in the offseason, he leaves, right? But here you are, end of July, and the Tigers want to fool themselves that they're contenders. Yes, they're only four games out of a playoff spot, but it doesn't matter where you are out of a playoff spot right now. It matters what your record is. It matters how well you're playing, because by the end of the season, with all these contenders here, somebody's going to get hot. Somebody's going to win between 85 and 90 games, and that's going to be your playoff teams. If you're around 500, sure. Yeah, okay, yeah, I feel great. I always say the same thing. If you're 500 at the end of July, go for it, right? You've proven that maybe with some additions, you can finish just a few games over 500. If you're 7 or 8 games under 500 and you are a big winning streak away from just getting to 500, you're not good, right? You're not good. So the Tigers need to sell. And for all of this talk that maybe they won't, they scratch Casey Mize tonight. If they really thought they were going to win, if they really thought they were going to keep Skubal and go for it, he would have pitched tonight. Because you're not trading Mize unless you feel everybody's gone, right? So scratching him tonight, that should be the last bit of evidence anybody needs to go, yeah, Skubal's going to be gone by Monday. Now, reports are they want the moon for him right now, but this is early on a Friday night. The trade deadline is not until Monday, but there's no doubt in my mind this trade is happening. Scooble's going to be somewhere else. We talked about it being the Dodgers. Just get used to that. Get right with that because it's going to happen. But, you know, all of this, oh, maybe they will, maybe they won't, maybe we're not going to see it. No, Scooble will go. It may be late. They may not get the return they want, which we can get into, but Scooble's going to be gone, and Mai's getting scratched, and I tells you that.
7: Well, let's see. We go through the remaining strength of schedule, fun, Cubs up at the top. Cincinnati's one. Your Mets are third, so it can get even worse for you. But just looking at where you're trying to find some help, Cubs being mentioned as one of the big potentials partners for the Tigers, for the Mets, and others to try to add to their starting pitching. But yeah, the scratching of Mize today, I mean, solidifies all of that. They had their opportunity. They had that series against Kansas City, and they fell apart when it looked like you were going to have a run. Scooble's last start stakes him to a big lead. Well, that's not safe. That's not good for anybody. Current Kelce market, because we love our prediction market, it's not heavy volume, only about $500,000. But the Dodgers are at 40%, Milwaukee at 29 now, went up from 26 to 29, literally as I was talking and bringing this up. And then Tampa at 10%. So those are your three leaders in the clubhouse. Staying in Detroit is actually up to 8%. It was 5% when we checked on it yesterday. Atlanta sitting, and they've gone up a little bit to 9% as well. So a little bit of potential chaos theory to it all. But yeah, I'm surprised we didn't get some more big swings here, especially when we're looking at the calendar and you're trying to steal every extra start you can, right? If you're going to acquire a guy and you can change the math to get one more start out of him, particularly if you're knowing you're fighting for the back end of your division or solidifying a wild card spot, that you'd want that heavyweight back into your rotation. But here we are, Friday into Saturday morning, and I'm just twiddling my thumbs.
4: You know, and here's the thing about Scooble, and this is going to upset a lot of people because it's all more about why the Dodgers are going to get him. The Dodgers don't necessarily need to go get Paul to go get Scooble, but
7: you wanted Paul Skeens with him.
4: With Paul Skeens, yeah, they're going to get Scooble and Skeens. Every player who begins with his name SK, they're going to get.
7: Yeah, give it time. Give it time.
4: Yeah, they're going to get all those guys. I'm trying to think of another guy SK. They're going to get Skeeter.
7: Scatamoo.
4: Hey, Scatamoo, Scatamoo, do that backflip! No, don't do that backflip. But we talked about it last night. Look, the Dodgers have a need in their rotation because when the playoffs come, you don't know if you're going to have Otani. You're hoping you have Blake Snell. Robleski's going to hit his innings limit. You don't know about Tyler Glass. Now you have questions. So you need a pitcher. Okay, great. You want to keep him away from the Brewers or the Phillies. If the Rays go over the top, yeah, okay. But the Dodgers don't just make trades for guys that we're going to rent and then just let go. They trade for guys that they have a present and a future with. And sometimes that's a present and a one-year future. Sometimes it's a present and a five-year future. But with Scooble being the Dodgers being the team that Scooble would sign with long-term, okay, guess what? Yeah, the Dodgers, yeah, we'll go in on this guy and we'll find a way to give another guy $300 million. Why not? We're the Dodgers. But the Tigers, they look like they're going to overplay their hand, right? Because coming into this week, I thought, okay, Scooble's going to go first. Teams are going to want to keep him on his normal pitching schedule, which he would probably have to be gone by tonight for him to pitch, you know, 3 days from now. When you talk about a trade and meeting the media and getting used to throwing again and back into his routine. So you want to keep him on his normal schedule as possible. But now it's going to be a little bit later. So, okay. But I thought he would be the first guy to go, and then the rest of the starting pitching market would follow after, which would be Peralta, would be Casey Mize, would be a couple of other guys, right? That's what I thought it would be. But now, with the reports out that they want way more than anybody expects, the Dodgers can afford to stay in it because, again, they don't absolutely need it. Like, they need it, but they don't need it like some other teams do. So, you know what? We can stay in it till the end and be the last phone call. And this is where the Tigers are going to overplay their hand. Because if they're saying, we want the moon, you are risking other teams saying, well, we need somebody. We love Scooble, but boy, if you want that much, you know what? I'm okay giving up a hell of a lot less for Freddie Peralta, right? I'm okay giving up a hell of a lot less for Casey Mize or whatever other pitcher I want to go get. I'm more than okay with that. So what's going to happen is those teams that need starting pitchers, the Phillies, the Brewers, the Rays, all the, they're going to go get their guys next couple of days. And when Monday comes, Tigers are going to sit around going, ooh, Dodgers the only team that needs him, and all of a sudden that offer is going to come way down, and it's not going to be what they expected because they're going to play the market too long. They want it. You have to trade Scooble when his value is at his absolute highest, and his value is at its highest when nobody's come off the board, because this is when everybody feels like they're in it and nobody changes their plans, right? You're not missing out on anybody else right now, right? You're not missing out on anybody because nobody's been traded and Scooble is out there. But if you feel like this is going to be something that goes till Monday, guess what? Teams are going to unplug. I know I would. I would say, well, everybody wants to be in on Scooble. Only one team's getting him. It might not be us. And if it's not us, boy, I'm screwed. I didn't go get anybody because I put all my eggs in the basket to go get him. Like when, you know, when LeBron would come up for free agency in the decision, all these teams went in, we're trading, we're waiting, we're going to visit LeBron, and we're going to go see him and all of these things. And when that happened, I said, this is a bad strategy because you're going to miss out on other pieces that might work as well or close to as well. And if you don't get LeBron, because only one team's getting him, everybody else is coming up short. One team's getting him, and there's six or seven teams in it on him. Guess what? Then you're screwed. So, you know, while he's still the top and nobody else is gone, yes, Tarik Skubal is, we can play this game now. But if you're going to tell me, hey, it costs way too much, other teams are going to go, yeah, okay, we'll call you back on Monday if he's still there. And the Tigers are going to find their suitors dropping off, and they're not going to get as much. The Dodgers are going to walk in and go, oh, this is what we have to give up? Yeah, great. Hey, awesome. Feeling great about things. Congratulations, everybody.
7: Well, the other thing is trying to figure out the legitimacy, leak, who did it, why, whatever, related to the, well, he's only interested in signing a long-term extension with the Dodgers. Now, obviously, they've got the biggest war chest, the history of winning, all the division runs, the last two World Series, all of these things there. But for all the remaining GMs that might have been looking to ante up, you're not going to spend as much time looking into this because you're going to have to give up too much short term for what we're going to get him to town and sell him that he wants to be here. Like, all right, everybody, I need you to brainstorm about what prospects we got to give up, but we got to sell them on the city. We got that coffee place that we really like, right? We could take them there. That'll be fun. They do those foam pictures on the top. That'll be great. And the aquarium's really nice. I mean, what are you doing? Like, you're not. If legitimately you don't think you're going to be able to land them long term, all your scouting, all of your efforts get doubled back.

0: Hey, we'll take Mize off your hand. Here, you got a guy that's more than serviceable. We fixed whatever the glitch was, and he can come in and he can help you out. And now you're parlaying him back into either prospects or into a Mize Peralta or another deal. So Dodgers, the organization that does it right keeps getting stronger. But the fact that Skubal allegedly doesn't want to sign with all these other teams really changes their math and their approach as well.
1: Exit out by DeFresca, exit Swollen Dome, the Jason Smith Show with my best friend Mike Harmon. Now, the thing is that when you look at these moves that could be made, right? We're talking so much about Skubal and where he could go in the Dodgers. Like, just below this, like really, like just below this, and I even though they won tonight, there is no team that needs to make a move for at least two big time hitters more than the Yankees. I don't understand how this is just as big a deal as the Dodgers potentially getting Skubal where Skubal goes, because the Yankees, their pitching is phenomenal, right? Their starting pitch, they got their guys back, or their guys are almost all the way back. They have no problems right now in the pitching department, but boy, they got the lowest batting average in the league since Aaron Judge got hurt. And I know you're questioning, oh, when is Aaron Judge going to come back? Maybe a little bit later. The American League is still there for you, man. It is still there.
0: Right.
1: No, your record might not be what it is, but you're getting in as a wild card. You get Aaron Judge back. Yeah, you can do a lot of damage in the American League. You'll probably wind up being the co-favorites if you make a couple of moves. And oh, by the way, if you make a couple of moves and then Aaron Judge does come back, look out. And you need new hitters anyway, because what are you going to do? Just continue to trot Volpe and Dominguez and these guys out there when they've shown you for the last 3 years, hey, we're not Derek Jeter, right? We're not Mariano Rivera. We're not Andy Pettitte. We're not Bernie Williams. I mean, this is not the Yankee fans and Brian Cashman still think it's like the 90s where, hey, we're going to bring our guys up and they're going to be great. And after like 3, 4 years, it's like, dude, these guys are not that good, man. They're not. You've given them enough opportunity. It's time to go out and get what you need. And the Yankees are at a crying need for hitting. I mean, it's just, even if you don't even go crazy, but just get a couple of guys that can hit,
0: Right.
1: I don't know, 250, it would look like you're getting Ted Williams. You just need to make a couple of moves like that, and maybe things get a lot better for you.
0: Suddenly you have that opportunity, and the division race is going to be fun to watch come down to the wire. We'll see what the Rays do over the weekend. But yeah, your point about the Yankees, right? We've seen Joe Adell, his name has popped up as a potential trade prospect here out to New York. You're relying on Goldschmidt. I mean, it's really been Ben Rice. I mean, the guy that should get a bit more attention than he has, because Judge has been gone forever. Stanton, I can't remember the last game he actually played in. And go on down the line, Dominguez and Volpe being the disappointments, to where you've even got Derek Jeter and A-Rod talking about them the last couple of weeks, and the failures of the youth movement. I mean, Brian Cashman, boy, you want to talk about a guy. And look, their team, the record would say, well, why would you ever talk about the hot seat for him or Boone? It's like, because you got to finish the job, man. You get,
1: yeah,
0: like, with that much payroll, with that much base talent, at some point you got to finish the work. And so for Cashman, I'd be very curious the next 72 hours what transpires there. You got a lot of light hitters in that lineup right now, and you're banking on guys to go 6 or 7 scoreless each and every time out. Man, that's just bad and fuzzy math when it's all said and done.
1: Exit out by DeFresca, exit Swollen Dome. Jason Smith, Mike Harmon, live from the Fox Sports Radio studios. Again, we'll keep you updated throughout the rest of the show, Steve DeSager, if we do get a move before the end of the show tonight. But straight ahead, we got a big story out of the NFL. Keep it right here. Jason and Mike, this is Fox Sports Radio.
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1: You selfish bastard.
0: A triple-double tonight for Caitlin Clark. Her extended great play continues. Fever beat the Fire tonight, 112-98, another 100-point game. Sellout for Portland tonight, their biggest crowd record for them in their short existence here. Nearly 20,000 people at the game to watch Indiana win this by 14. And I mean, it's crazy that you're thinking about this with NFL teams in camp and baseball trade deadline coming up. But tell you what, Mike Harmon, that Fever Lynx game on Sunday, that's getting a lot of run. That's going to be the big must-see sporting event of this weekend, seeing the two first-place teams. And Caitlin Clark has been red hot. And now, you know, the top of MVP, got Olivia Miles as well, and Collier is back from Minnesota. Like, all of a sudden, like, Minnesota and Indiana, you see ESPN is running the promo for this. You're like, yeah, that's the big sporting event of the weekend. It's crazy, but it's happening.
2: Well, big time opportunity. Last week was a lot of flag football on my television, which was kind of entertaining. Okay. Well, I mean, look, you had some of the high school championships, some great dimes being thrown to the back of the end zone. We were highlighting it a little bit on Sunday morning, but
0: You bet it? You bet it, didn't you? You bet the flag football.
2: I found a couple of markets. I'm not going to
0: lie. Did you really bet flag football?
2: No. God, no.
0: Come on, man. You just said you found a couple of markets. I don't know. What'd you bet?
2: It's
0: theater
2: of the mind. And the answer is no.
0: I bet that the flag will be pulled on the left side of this guy's body instead of the right side of this guy's body.
2: I have not placed a wager on anything outside of horse racing and trading cards in quite some time. But the reality is you're looking at the baseball trade deadline is all fine and good. And the market does what it does on a daily basis. There's not a lot of fluctuations. We talked with Todd Furman earlier until we start getting right towards the end of the regular season and into the playoffs. No juice there. You're not doing much more than looking at some over under totals and kind of, really looking at some of the unders. If you're looking into the NFL futures, but here you've got live action. I mean, some big time games, big output, and certainly for the WNBA, I would be curious to see what percentage of games have hit the over, because defense at a premium. You need some defensive specialists out there. But I will tell you this, for Sunday's game at the Target Center in Minneapolis, Minnesota, you're getting $140.
0: Oof,
2: and it looks like you're in the parking lot.
0: Oh, wow. Okay.
2: You want to sit more towards center court, but still in the second level, you're talking about $200. You want to get down into the first level. Not the greatest of sight lines, but you're getting closer to $300 for that. If you want to sit closer towards center court down there, now we start getting into the $2,000 range.
0: So we'll have more WNBA continuing on throughout. Look, again, big weekend for them, big marquee game on Sunday. But the big NFL story of the day involves the fact that you won't see Tony Romo on your television for quite a while. CBS has announced, and it's deeper than just, well, look at this. CBS has announced that Tony Romo has been placed on leave by the network. And in the wake of his OWI arrest the other day, we saw the video come out, the body cam video, suspected of driving under the influence, three citations in the Milwaukee County Sheriff's Office following his traffic stop. And he's been placed on leave. And the quote is, Tony Romo is on leave from his role at CBS until further notice. Don't be surprised if you have seen the last of Tony Romo on CBS, because as soon as this story broke that they placed him on leave, and right away they announced JJ Watt is promoted to the A team. Whoa. Okay, I get it, because I like the fact that there are still standards where you embarrass the shield, you don't protect the shield, there's going to be consequences, right? Like if you get a DUI or an OWI, I like that. But I did not think that at all for CBS. When they announce it, and they announced that he's on leave and that J.J. Watt's promoted to the top team, it's not like Romo had a game on Sunday. Their next game is not until August 28th And then they their game after that is September 13th, which is the opening week for them of the regular season in the NFL. So it's not like, hey, Romo's got a bunch of games coming up. They had to make a decision. You had a whole month to wait to see how things go with Romo and where things are at. But you have decided right away to say, yep, till further notice. And not only that, we're naming our replacement for a game that's not going to take place for a month. Okay. When I saw this, I said, okay, how many years and how much money is left on Tony Romo's contract? And it's 4 years and about $75 million. When I saw this, I said, CBS is trying to find a way to get out of the Tony Romo business. They're done with him for whatever reason, and they want to move on, and they're trying to find a way to say, well, do we still have to pay him? Can we move on? What does this do? Let's take a look at the fine print. Because when Romo came into the league as a broadcaster, he was incredible, right? It's been a decade for Romo now.
2: That's crazy to think about.
0: Right? I mean, it feels like it's up, but he's been around a decade, and he shows up, and his penchant for being able to predict plays, what's going to happen. This is going to be a deep out here. This is going to be a post pattern. This is going to be an off tackle run, and the precision with which he's able to do that was incredible. And you know that it's not just something nobody ever tried before, because there's other quarterbacks who are analysts. They can't do it. Right. So, okay, this is something that he could do. And he was a huge star, but he's a big star right away. And just like it is in sports, sometimes you're a big star right away. Do you work as hard as you need to? Do you still keep up the work ethic? The last few years, Tony Romo's been a punchline. Right. Every time you look, when Tony Romo was trending on social media, it's because he says something that people scratch their head and you're like, what is Tony Romo saying? There's reports he doesn't work as hard. He just kind of shows up. You can see it in his back and forth with Jim Nance. He's quite not the same, not quite the same broadcaster that he was. Supposedly CBS had a conversation with him about what he needs to do when working, and you don't know. And maybe they're done with him, but what can you do? The guy's got a contract. He shows up. He's professional. He does the job. Just because we don't like it doesn't mean we can find a way to get rid of him. But this absolutely smacks of executives who don't really know social media, and when they see Tony Romo trending, go, oh man, if I have to go on my social media account and see people making fun of Tony Romo anymore, we can't have this. Well, okay, it's not like Tony Romo's going on social media and embarrassing you. You don't like his takes on the NFL. He's saying this, all right, but he's still bringing attention to the games. But that doesn't matter, because you see places like ESPN or CBS, they pay a lot of attention to what people say about people on social media. Certain people that they want to pay attention to. And the fact that Romo is not quite the same broadcaster, who knows what things are going on behind closed doors, but now the fact that so quickly they have decided to put him on leave, and when there's no game for a month and name a replacement until further notice, yeah, I'm thinking they want out of the Tony Romo business. They want out of paying him the rest of his contract, or they'll have a settlement of some kind where, okay, what if we pay Tony Romo half his contract? Can we say goodbye? Can we pay him $36 million? Everything goes away. He's done. Can we do that? Like, can we get out of this now and have our new guys come in, right? Whether it's going to be JJ Watt or somebody else. Like, I look at this and I go, I'm not going to be surprised if we've seen the last of Romo on CBS.
2: Yeah. I mean, a lot of contracts have the morality clause or some derivation of it. You know, don't embarrass us yourself. And here's all the means and venues by which you're prohibited from doing so, disparagement commentary, all of those things, right? That you go through. And with Tony Romo's contract, it gave them the open. We talk about it from a performance standpoint.
0: I mean, his performance.
2: Again, it's a decade, which is just insane. But the last couple of years, and you talk about turnover within the league and the coaches that you knew and players that you knew and you evaluated how they scheme things up, you know, while you're still playing for the Cowboys, and then you're done and they all cycle out of the league. Well, you've got to adjust and you got to put in the work for the new guys, the new coordinators, the new head coaches, the new philosophies, the change of the game, all of that. And maybe he didn't. At least that's been the reputation. And certainly, look, you all can go do the social media searches if you want. You can also think back to the last time you were watching games that he was broadcasting. Were there a lot of head scratcher moments? Yeah, I think there were. Not just, wow, Jim, things that beyond
0: Jim,
2: that.
0: Jim, I just got put on leave, Jim, they put me on leave. What does that mean, Jim? Call me back, Jim, call me back.
2: But it escalates quickly, right, to the point of, all right, here's J.J. Watt. Not, hey, we're evaluating, he needs some time away. They don't have anything until the third week of preseason games, which is still a month away. Yeah. And then you got several weeks before their opener. What is it, the 13th, right? I mean, it's about as late as it can be. All of that you didn't need to make a move here. So you're getting out in front of whatever other PR part of it. You're taking the opportunity to look into the particulars of the contract and try to hit that settlement, try to get out of it altogether somewhere in there. Or you just pay it off and just say, hey, that agreement, that relationship is done. But the fact that it was handled so quickly, and look, and the videos went viral of the sobriety tests and everything else. So, you know, that's certainly in certain rooms is not going to play. And CBS has always been regarded as, you know, the mature, more conservative when it comes to news and reporting. I'm thinking of Andy Rooney at the end of my 60 Minutes all those years ago. But you know what I mean? Like, even, you know, the programming, you know, yeah, you had some irreverent comedies along the way, but for the most part, what were the demographics? Here's Murder, She Wrote, you know, and all of that. So for CBS to make this move, I'm curious what the pressures were, right? When you're talking about sponsors, you're talking about internal discussions about where your product was heading anyway, because you've got more competitors in the space. When you talk about Netflix, you talk about Prime, talk about the other competition for seats at the table, that, you know, wherever you can get lean in one party. And I don't know what J.J. Watt's going to make, but if he makes, say, 2/3 of what Tony Romo does or whatever the math is, that's a couple of $1 million that can be spent on bidding for one more game or rounding out the rest of your crew.
0: Well, the thing is that's why this strikes me as they're seeing this as an opportunity to move on from Romo, because again, this game is something that's a month away, right? Like, it's not like, are you really worried about sponsors? Because all they would say is, hey man, it's the end of July. We don't have it. This game isn't until the end of August. What are you worried about? Don't worry. Everything's going to be fine. People will forget about this. And honestly, if Tony Romo was back on the air at the end of August, right? If he had a game on Sunday and CBS put him on, okay, I could see it where, man, you really put him right on the air after this? Like, you didn't anything? Mm-hmm. Like, I understand that. But if he went back on the air at the end of August, is there going to be a big uproar of, oh, Tony Romo can't do this game?
2: No.
0: Right? No, of course not.
2: At all.
0: Or let's just say, let's say you took him off the preseason game, because what does it really matter, right? You take him off the preseason game and you say he comes back on September 13th. Would it really be that big a deal? Of course not.
2: Only to those that their business is to be the loud.
0: Yeah. And his court date isn't until September 21st. I'm wondering if they're going to say, you're out until your court date. Whoa, whoa, whoa. You're talking about 2 weeks into the regular season now. And this is where they can see, well, what was the reaction to J.J. Watt? What were the mm-hmm. ratings of the game? What, you know, whatever, and whatever inner polls they want to take or inner.
2: I'm sorry, did you say inner poll? I don't think international policing's part of this.
0: whatever type of inside CBS info they could take about J.J. Watt, how he works with Jim Nantz. Hey, do you like J.J.? All this. Like, I'm wondering if that's going to be it. Like, he's going to be out until his court appearance. And like, again, this looks like just, oh, okay. And again, I love the fact that there are still standards that when something like this happens, you could do this. But at the same time, I don't see it that way. I see it as, hey, this is an opportunity for us to see if we can get out of the Tony Romo business. Right? That's kind of what this looks like.
2: No, that's it. That you seize that opportunity.
0: Time now to find out what's trending in the wide world of sports from a guy who keeps hitting refresh on the phrase Scooble and Dodgers. It's Special Delivery Steve DeSager.
1: Yeah, this is not a trade deadline night, ladies and gentlemen. And MLB trade deadline is Monday, which is August the 3rd already, by the way, Monday. But Tigers pitcher Casey Mize was scratched from his start. Detroit led 2-1 at the A's going to the 8th. 13-1 Tigers the final. The Mets scratched starting pitcher Freddie Peralta from his game tonight. He'll likely be traded. Miami beat the Mets 5-2 in New York. The Rangers activated shortstop Corey Seager. He'd missed a month with a bad back, had two hits, but Houston at home beat up Texas 11-2. Houston is the first place team in the AL West now, half game ahead of the Rangers. Colorado and Milwaukee with wins. San Diego shut out the Giants 7-0, holding San Francisco to 2-for-29 at the plate. All bullpen game for the Dodgers in LA. Boston got 5 in the 7th to beat the Dodgers 9-4. Shohei Ohtani, the DH, returned after missing one game with a sore knee. He, for LA, had a 2-run homer in the 5th for a lead. Minnesota won at Seattle in a comeback 5-3. The Twins got pitcher Dean Kramer from Baltimore. By the way, I mentioned Boston with a road win starting the weekend series. This ends the month of July. The Red Sox finished 21-4 this month. Their best winning percentage in a full month in franchise history. Toronto got 2 runs in the bottom of the 8th and beat St. Louis 3-1. Atlanta over Washington 6-2, beating Foster Gribben, who had been 12-2 this year. Baltimore with 4 runs bottom of the 8th beat Philadelphia 6-4. Phil slugger Kyle Schwarber returned, went 0-2 with 2 walks. He'd been out with an illness this week. Cincinnati 8, Pittsburgh 7. Each team scored 3 runs in the 8th. The starter for the Pirates, Paul Skeens, went 4 innings, 5 runs allowed, no decision. Cleveland lost at home 4-1 to Arizona, just 3 hits for the Guardians. And the White Sox now have a 3-game lead in the AL Central. White Sox won 6-1 at Tampa Bay, despite a 30th homer this year for the Rays' Junior Caminero. The loss to Nick Martinez, who gave up 4 homers to the White Sox in his 6 innings. He had been 10-2. The Yankees, with 2 solo homers today, beat the Cubs at Wrigley Field 2-0. Yankees are second in the AL East, 2.5 back of the Rays. Yes, NFL analyst Tony Romo was placed on leave by CBS after his DUI arrest last week. Falcons quarterback Tua Tagovailoa again only participated in individual drills due to his back tightness. Packers tight end Tucker Kraft was activated off the PUP list. Ex-wide receiver DeAndre Hopkins was hired as an assistant at Georgia Tech. Cameron Young shot a second round 61 to tie for the lead in Detroit. WNBA wins for Atlanta and Washington. Indiana took the late game at Portland 112-98. Caitlin Clark a triple-double, 26 points, 10 rebounds, 10 assists. Back to you.
0: Thank you, Steve. The Jason Smith Show with my best friend, Mike Harmon. Well, with the MLB trade deadline fast approaching on Monday, the most alarming performance of the night coming up next right here. Jason to Mike, Fox Sports Radio.
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2: Hey, Tyshirt. Scarier movie, Obsession or Primate?
3: Oh, Primate.
1: Tigers fans right now. Hey, we got a Tigers fan on the line. Can you play a what are Tigers fans hoping happens with Tariq Skubal? What are they hoping he does?
0: Stay!
1: All right. I mean, there you go. That's what Tigers fans want. They want him. They want him.
2: I like that scream, though. I think I might try to do that in the streets and see how people respond.
1: I think you'll get. I you know what? Here's what I want you to do. I want you to. I want you to record that with your phone and then send it to me.
2: Okay.
1: I want to see it.
2: All right. We'll see if we can pull that off.
1: So ahead of the trade deadline, all the talk is about Tariq Skubal, right? And obviously so, best pitcher in Major League Baseball. Look, the last 3 years, the two best pitchers that everybody is foaming at the mouth to get on their team, Skubal and Paul Skeens. And these are two guys going in absolutely different directions this year, right? Skubal, we're waiting to see how that goes. Tonight, Paul Skeens gets lit up again, and his ERA now for the year stands near 4. It is not a great year for Skeens. He is getting hit, and if you want to get on social media, you've seen a lot of people talking about, well, here's where his arm slide is, his mechanics are a little off. Okay, that happens to pitchers. All the best, once in a while, they get into some sort of groove, and before you know it, your mechanics are out of whack. Like, I remember Jacob DeGrom was always that kind of guy, going every couple of starts, he goes back and look to make sure he's repeating his motion. But the biggest thing, and this is a huge concern after tonight, this sucks because the Pirates are competing for the playoffs, sitting around 500. But you look at the number of times that Paul Skeens has thrown a pitch at 98 miles an hour this season compared to his 50-some-odd starts up until this year. It is mind-boggling. He, up until this year, he averaged about 30 pitches a game over 98 miles an hour, right? Like that's sometimes up in the high 40s, sometimes, about 27, 28, but he was able to throw that kind of gas. This year, he hasn't hit 10 since his second start of the year. His last four starts, he has not thrown one pitch at 98 miles an hour. His near 100 mile an hour fastball is now coming in about 94. This is the biggest of red flags, and it could be as simple as a little bit of a dead arm. But man, I'll tell you, Mike, after tonight, this Skeen story, which started to spread big time tonight, I think if you're the Pirates, you definitely have to look into shutting him down maybe the next couple of times during the rotation, figuring out his mechanics, and giving his arm some time to bounce back. Maybe it's as simple as a dead arm. You don't want it to be something even worse, because he's just not been good. He's been so hittable this year.
2: Right.
1: And you want to fix him for the stretch run, but you also want to fix him for next year. But that's the biggest thing. You get hit, you have a bad year, you don't locate, you drop an arm slot. That's something that can get fixed. But when you see someone lose this kind of miles an hour off their fastball, that's a big deal. And at the very least, I expect him to sit him the next time through the rotation, maybe the next two times, where he throws a little bit off the field and they let him rest and see if his arm bounces back, because this is a really big red flag.
2: Yeah, no, a difficult season, 9-9, right? He's only one win off of what he had all last year, but the ERA double at this point. We're looking at a 4. The hit rate is up. Strikeout to walk, still fine, but leaving the ball in the zone and getting hammered with more regularity. You're not seeing a lot of zeros being put up on the board. I don't think he's gone a start without at least 2 earned runs in about 2 months. So, I mean, it's been a stretch. And the Pirates, and that's one of the more compelling, fun, a why not us kind of moments, but also you need your ace right. He's under control through 29, so still plenty of outings as a member of the Pirates before we start looking at the inevitability, as some would say, of him being in another uniform. But you got to go figure it out. Structurally, is something, is he tipping? Is dead arm, as you alluded to? What's gone in the mechanics and in where he's at mentally at this point, because he's not hitting those upper registers. We're seeing guys do it routinely, right? How effortlessly I got that word out too. Mizorowski's doing it there in Milwaukee. We've seen Sasaki turn the corner for the Dodgers after a rough start to the season. So to see Paul Skeens struggling, it's a huge loss, right? Because he's one of the faces that's kind of broken through on, you know, Livy Dunn certainly helping through that. But to have an ace for the Pirates, you know, it's a little bit of a breakthrough. And now he's dare I say, just a guy.
1: Yeah, I mean, really, I mean, he's giving you, this year has been what an average team would expect or a below average team would expect out of their third or fourth starter.
2: Yeah.
1: Right? Like wins and losses, forget. Like I can't really count those for pitchers anymore just because how much things have changed. But he's not the same guy. I mean, you look at his ERA, you look at how he's getting hit, you look at the earned runs he's giving up. It's really something, man. I hope, cross my fingers, hope everything is okay, but man, you got to sit him for a while. Like, you got to get him back going. Exit Albata Fresca, exit Swollen Dome. From Mike, I'm Jason. Coming up next, it's FNA on FSR, so please
0: stay
1: Fox.
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3: Here's what you need to know.
21: The Houston Astros moved a half game ahead of Texas in the AL West standings. Houston ripped the Rangers 11-2. Milwaukee won again 6-2 at the Angels. Boston over the Dodgers 9-4 in LA with 5 runs in the 7th. San Diego shut out the Giants 7-0. Minnesota came back to win at Seattle 5-3. The Twins got pitcher Dean Kramer from Baltimore. By the way, Tigers pitcher Casey Mize was scratched from his start Friday night, with the trade deadline coming Monday. Tigers led 2-1 at the A's going to the 8th, 13-1 Detroit the final. White Sox won, Cleveland lost, Yankees shut out the Cubs 2-0. Ex-wide receiver DeAndre Hopkins was hired as an assistant at Georgia Tech. NFL analyst Tony Romo was placed on leave by CBS after his DUI arrest last week. WNBA Indiana won at Portland, Caitlin Clark a triple-double. I'm Steve DeSager.
22: Begin, shall we?
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3: 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They're kicking the weekend off. It's FNA.
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3: 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Kevin Figures and Adam Osley.
29: That's right, another edition of FNA on FSR. It is me, Kevin Figures, and he, Adam Oslin, at KFig1 is where you can find me on X. Adam is at Follow Adam A on X.
30: Good to be back. Another Friday night, taking you into early Saturday morning. Maybe it's already there for you on the East Coast, right? But we got a good show for you. Are you surprised? You shouldn't be, okay?
31: Surprise, mother...
30: This is what we do here, and we got good guests, and we got a lot of NFL talk coming your way this week, because we are creeping closer to kick off of the 2026 NFL season.
29: I feel like this is around the time of year where everything is like a slow crawl. You get excited for the start of training camp, but then you're like, okay, when did the first preseason game start? Then after about the first series and a half of the preseason game, you're like, all right, well, I'm done with this crap. When does the regular season start?
30: Yeah, especially because, what, we're down to 3 preseason games now.
29: Right.
30: So we don't even get 4. But does that mean we get more from the starters or less from the starters in preseason?
29: It depends on how you look at it. Well, what's happening now, Adam, too, and it's only going to get worse or better depending on how you choose to look at it. When the NFL, not if, when the NFL goes to an 18-game regular season, we're going to end up going down to 2 preseason games. But what teams are doing now to account for the fact that they've lost a game is they're doing inter-squad scrimmages. So a lot of these inter-squad scrimmages that happen, this is when a lot of your ones face the other ones. But it's not full contact. You're not tackling to the ground. At least you're not supposed to.
30: Yeah.
29: You're not pissing off somebody like Aaron Donald, who comes out of a pile and starts swinging helmets at people and stuff like that.
30: That'll happen. Kyle Turley, too.
29: Right, exactly. Well, Kyle Turley, there's all the roid rage in the world. So what's going to end up happening is we're going to get rid of another preseason game, and they're just going to start televising and throwing sponsorships around these inter-squad scrimmages. That's probably what's going to end up happening here in the next 5 years, whenever the 18th game gets implemented.
30: Who told you that? Mike Florio? Who had that? Was that NFL Talk or whatever?
29: Basically, Pro Football Talk, sure. Yeah. just kind of connecting dots. Well, look, they're going to try to make money however they can.
0: Yeah.
29: They open training camp practices, and it's sponsored by somebody, and they're selling concessions, and they got cheerleaders out there. So they're treating these practices as if they're games.
0: Spaceballs 2, The Search for More Money. Is that what the new one's being called? Well, that's what they teased it from the original.
29: I just, all of a sudden last week, and it might have been even been last week during the show, I just see all these videos of Rick Moranis floating around. I'm like, what the hell is this about?
0: He's back.
29: First of all, I had no idea that he, and thankfully he's still alive, but it's like he's just been off the grid for 25 years.
0: Well,
29: like,
0: I guess, sadly, his wife died from cancer, and he became a stay-at-home dad, and felt that was more fulfillment than working in the movie industry, which was hell.
29: I would say so. Talk about priorities, my God.
0: But yeah, I haven't seen him since Little Giants outside of one episode. Yeah. No, not even an episode. A commercial with Ryan Reynolds for like some Mint Mobile app thing, or I don't know.
29: Was it like a Honey, I Shrunk the Kids spoof kind of thing that they were doing or something?
0: They at least were being comedic because it's Ryan Reynolds and he's being somewhat sarcastic and snarky.
29: Take these guys and try to reprise like old roles from old films or something like that. So that would make the most sense. But yeah, I see Rick Moranis and all of a sudden, 50 years later, here comes Spaceballs 2.
1: So be it.
29: Adam knows my favorite is when we have sequels that are done decades after the original.
0: Always works out.
29: Doesn't it?
0: Okay, maybe just one time, and that would be the new Blade Runner, and that's about it.
29: Okay, so you were not... I haven't seen Maverick. Obviously, I'm late to the game on a lot of films, but I mean...
0: I'm late to the game on that one.
29: Oh, so you haven't seen
0: it? Here's the problem.
29: Because a lot of people loved it.
0: Well, I wanted to go see it. I missed the boat because once it was out of theaters, I'm like, well, I gotta go to the theater to see a movie like this. I don't have the 7.1 surround sound or the 8.1 where they got sound on your ceiling now.
29: Just do a rent-a-center. Is that still a thing? You just do a rent-a-center, do it for the movie, and then take it all back?
0: I can't afford rent-a-center, Kevin. That's where I'm at in life right now. But no, I'll wait for it to come back into theaters when the next Maverick comes out, which is probably not that far away.
29: In 2050 at that point. So then at that point, it'll just be straight up AI Tom Cruise.
0: It shouldn't take that long. You know? Danger Zone.
29: Yeah, exactly.
0: Rip Iceman. Yeah, RIP Val Kilmer.
29: Yeah, we have a big show, as Adam mentioned tonight. We have Vinny Bonsignor from the California Post. He is their senior NFL columnist, covering all the California teams. So we'll talk a little bit of Raiders, about the 49ers. Kyle Shanahan's situation gets more and more bizarre. So we'll talk.
0: Ask Rob Parker.
29: Yeah, we'll talk more about that. We have our continuing previews of the NFL divisions. This week we will do the NFC North after doing the NFC West last week.
0: This is a great series. I'm surprised we're staying in the NFC. What type of NFC bias is this, Kevin? I'm surprised you didn't make me talk about the NFC South, considering the Panthers are dropping like flies in training camp right now and our season is already over.
29: Well, I mean, you could have argued that before the injuries, but yeah, losing one of their key receivers who was going to compete for a spot this year, he's out for the season. It's been rough.
0: Yeah,
29: the training camp literally just started like last week.
0: You don't know what it's like rooting for a team that sucks, Kevin. You only root for the Raiders.
29: Absolutely don't. The team that Vinny Bonsignor covered for the past 7 seasons, so we'll talk about the Raiders extending out of California and into Las Vegas with a quarterback situation there with Kirk Cousins being announced, at least as of now, being the starting quarterback. So we'll get into that coming up as well. We will talk about the players in the NFL that have the most pressure, the heaviest weight on their shoulders going into this season coming up on the final hour, and we'll get you guys' take on that coming up as well.
0: All right, let's get to first stuff.
2: Let's go.
4: It's go time.
5: Let's run.
6: First stuff.
0: Is it true? Did Haley's Comet pass tonight? The Dodgers lost a game?
29: They lost to the white-hot Boston Red Sox, who they have a 21-4 month, I think it was.
0: Are they stealing signs again?
29: The month of July.
0: Are they cheating again? Is Alex Cora still there?
29: Yeah, I mean, Carlos Beltran's like, hey, I'm in the Hall of Fame now. It doesn't matter. You can't do anything to me. I'm already in. I'll steal whatever the hell I want.
0: Yeah. Well, the Dodgers may be stealing a pitcher coming up.
29: If you want to call it that. I mean, obviously, Tarek Skubal is the prize here at the trade deadline coming up on Monday, and the Dodgers, pretty much consensus by all the insiders and executives around the league, believe the Dodgers are going to be the ones to end up landing him, mainly because they just have the most amount of resources.
0: Yeah.
29: And the least to lose.
0: That's how it's been for some time now, and the rest of baseball is crying out to the baseball gods asking why. Why have you forsaken us for the Dodgers here?
29: Yeah.
0: Who, the rich are getting richer?
29: Yeah. I mean, I will say, like, people are pointing to the Dodgers as the favorites, but not because, like, they're the evil empire that just buys championships, because this is different. It's like, they're so well run and they devote so many resources to their minor league system. So they can have a lot of guys. They have, I think, 9 outfielders who are in their top like 50 prospects or something like that.
0: Seems good.
29: They have such a glut of top outfield prospects that They were talking about trading some of these guys for other prospects from other organizations just so that they don't lose them in the Rule 5 draft. It's like, we don't even have enough room on our 40-man roster to accommodate some of these guys who are so talented, and we don't want to lose them from nothing. So we might just go ahead and trade them for somebody else, whether it's Scooble or minor leaguers in another system. That's how deep their minor league system is.
0: Our cup runneth over. And, yeah, baseball players still wear cups, at least a catcher, right? Is that the cup that's running over right now? Like, I got to say this, though. We talked about it a little bit earlier in the week with Rogan and Rodney. We were in for Fred, both of us together.
29: Our local affiliate, AM570 LA Sports, yes.
0: And I got to say, I get it. If you're a Dodger fan, you love this. You're fine with this. Everything's great. But I also understand how everybody else is upset. And they're going to be. And it's not going to stop anytime soon, especially if this all leads to a strike for the 2027 season.
29: Lockout, by the way, not a strike.
0: Lockout. Yeah.
29: This is initiated by the owners, not the players. The players are good.
0: Well, can I just say this? We talk about super teams a lot lately.
29: We sure have.
0: With LeBron going to Philly. And I know Lakers fans who are Dodger fans that are not LeBron fans that are accusing him of joining a super team. It's like, wait.
29: Shaq and Kobe, Malone and Peyton, what happened to that?
0: And you're also a Dodger fan. Are they not a super team?
29: Yeah.
0: Did they not get Ohtani?
29: How many MVPs?
0: Freddie Freeman, Mookie.
29: Cy Youngs.
0: Aside from all the great, you know, youth development and the farm system, they are special with their international scouting, their development, all of that. They deserve a ton of credit for it. But they also go out there and they get the best guys on the market typically. And they have this embarrassment of riches that is...
1: It's embarrassing.
0: It's getting to the point where, you know, when I played video games back in the day, I didn't get a lot of fulfillment when I was playing Wolfenstein 3D. And I put the God mode code in, which I think was just G-O-D on the keyboard. And
29: wow,
0: I had
29: very
0: all...
29: complex.
0: It was 1991. Okay, it was a tough code to crack.
29: Yeah, sure.
0: And then we got the machine gun. We got the bazooka or whatever it was. Okay, that was Doom. But we had everything, including God mode. You're immune to the German shepherds that are trying to kill you and the Nazis that are trying to kill you. Those guys.
29: You cracked the code. The equivalent for me is when I got to a point where I was in franchise mode on all Madden and I was still beating people 75-0.
0: Right.
29: Nowhere else to go.
0: What were your goals during that time? Because I was like, I have to score 28 points every quarter. If I score 28 in a quarter, I feel like I've done something. I'm playing against myself and other scores I put up.
29: Yeah. And for Madden, for me, it was nothing. I was done. I kind of felt like Aaron Rodgers after he won the Super Bowl, where I was like, well, is this it? Is this what it feels like?
0: Yeah.
29: I cannot go any higher up the mountain than I already have.
0: Is this it?
29: I've won, say, 7 Super Bowls in a row, and I've lost 2 games in the regular season along the way. This is the apex.
0: I'm just saying, I don't know if there is much fulfillment like there wasn't for me. When it was a guarantee that I was going to win I won those games.
29: Yeah.
0: And I think anybody that's being honest with themselves would say the same thing. But Dodger fans would not admit to this. They just want to lap the league and destroy everyone in their path. And I can understand
29: any fan would, by the way. You want your team to win.
0: You do.
29: I don't know if I've ever experienced someone who said my team is winning too much or doing too much to try to win. I've never, maybe somebody out there that exists. I don't know. I could see somebody altruistically saying, you know, for the betterment of the sport, it really isn't good. Even though I like the fact that my team is winning, this probably isn't good for the health of the sport. And I would understand that argument if the Major League Baseball, out of any of the professional league, has more parity in terms of how many champions have won the title over the past 20 years. That's the thing. I will say this, Adam, when it comes to this trade deadline, there's probably more owners than not who would actually prefer the Dodgers trade for Tarek Skubal because it would prove their point going into the CBA negotiations.
0: Yes.
29: If the Tampa Bay Rays trade for Tarek Skubal or the Milwaukee Brewers and they beat the Dodgers and end up winning the World Series, that actually is a notch in the players' belt. It's like, small market team, won a championship. What happened to the big bad Dodgers with the $200 and $300 million payroll?
0: I keep hearing... that the Dodgers almost lost the last World Series. Yes, it's true.
29: Are people saying that they almost lost as like a...
30: They are using that as the excuse of we're not a superpower team. We're not a super team. We're not too overpowered. We almost.

0: years. How many times have they made it to the NLCS? How many times they made it to the World Series? Not one.
1: We know
0: one,
1: how
0: of
1: much
0: them.
1: Better they've gotten over the last 3-4 years.
0: Yes, yes, but they have not won it literally every year. Like they were the overwhelming favorites, won over 100 games. Was it in 22 or 23? And got swept by the Arizona Diamondbacks of all teams.
1: They did.
0: And then the very next year, or the year before that, actually, it was the San Diego Padres that got them. I think.
1: But you know why? Because they didn't play to their potential. Now when they don't play to their potential, they still win. They can hit 200 in a series and still win.
0: That happened last year. I mean, look, if the
1: in 2024 they didn't have starting pitching and they still won.
0: Philadelphia Phillies don't, you know, throw up all over themselves and make a terrible play at the end of that series last year, they might not make it out of the NLDS. Like the margin is so thin when it comes, especially in the postseason. In Major League Baseball especially, because you get a hot pitcher or two. This is why people are talking about Milwaukee. Like, if Milwaukee finds a way to get Tarik Skubal and put him together with the Miz and have that 1-2, with as awful as the Dodger offense at times has been in the postseason, like, who's to say that they can't beat them?
1: I think the point of winning a championship is to face adversity and to play your best when your best is required. And I think you can make the argument the Dodgers have not even come close to peaking with this team yet. And they still have won back-to-back World Series.
0: That's fair.
1: And that is saying something. It goes back to Kevin Durant joining the super team, the Golden State Warriors. What do we always talk about? Now with LeBron, it's, well, is he really joining a super team? Could they win without him? No, I don't believe so. I don't know if they can win with him. They aren't the odds-on favorite. The Golden State Warriors could win without KD. That's why I was looked at as it's a poor decision. When I use the game genie or put in cheat codes on my video games and won, it didn't feel the same. I have to be honest about that. I am not saying the Dodgers are cheating. They are playing within the parameters and the bounds of Major League Baseball. They're doing everything right.
0: Right.
1: The question is, and what a lot of people are asking is this good for the game if it's a foregone conclusion they're going to win? Now, you might be able to argue that if you got a big bad Dodgers team and they're the new evil empire like the Yankees in the late 90s, that it could be good for the game. That everybody is rooting against this particular team. And there's even more at stake because we could have a lockout next year. And the center issue could be this super team that is, quote unquote, ruining baseball. I don't think they're ruining baseball. I'd like to see other billionaires actually pony up and spend like the Dodgers are. But I do have some issues with some of the false equivalency stuff, like saying, well, look at the Mets payroll. It's like, dude, those payroll graphics you're putting up do not include all the deferred money that the Dodgers have. That is not showing there. It's not the same. Everybody can do it. Great. Well, the Dodgers are the ones that have done it.
0: Okay, but that's not their fault.
1: I'm just saying, like, they obviously
0: could do it. The Phillies could do it. Like, there's a lot of major. The Yankees could do it.
1: Well, I wish
0: they're choosing not to.
1: They aren't super teams. They're not. They aren't on the same level as the Dodgers. Is the overall point here? Should the Dodgers be punished for that? No. I'm just saying, if we get to a point and there's a lockout, they're going to face a ton of criticism from every other sports fan outside of Los Angeles.
0: Yeah. I mean, they already have to this point in time. But to the point that you brought up a second ago, they're playing within the rules and within the parameters. They're not doing anything wrong. Look, I can understand, too, because for the people that argue in favor of the Dodgers and say, like, well, look, you know, they have all this major league talent, but the reason why they're in the Skubal sweepstakes and seen as one of the favorites is because they have all this minor league talent that they can trade away. Well, my push against that would be they have all of this minor league talent because if they were any other team, these guys like Emmett Sheehan or Justin Robleski, River Ryan, who's not even on the major league roster right now, would be playing. If you were in Milwaukee or Tampa Bay, you wouldn't have the money to be able to have Ohtani and Glasnow and Snell and Yamamoto. You wouldn't have the resources to have all those guys.
1: This is the dream of Andrew Friedman. It has happened.
0: Yeah. You're able to go down in the pecking order and guys who would be contributing for you on your major league roster are actually now in AAA waiting their turn because there's no room for them. No, that's what it is. So when you say they have an embarrassment of riches to be able to trade away, it's like, yeah, of course they do, because if they trade away Robleski or Sheehan and a couple of outfielders, that's fine. They got all these major league guys who are fine, and they got a stockpile of other minor leaguers who are coming up 4 or 5 years from now to replenish it. So you mentioned they have the ultimate cheat code. They've perfected. You mentioned Andrew Friedman's dream to be able to use his mastermind, his ability as a scout, to be able to build the minor leagues and then have the actual financial resources to pump in as much money as necessary into the major league roster too. When you marry those together, You know, you have everything.

0: Imagine Sam Presti if he was the general manager of the New York Knicks. One of the best general manager in the league, with one of the owners who was willing to spend hand over fist, or Steve Ballmer, hand over fist, if there wasn't a tax apron situation. That's basically what you have.
1: They took away that ability. It's not there in the NBA. It's not there in the NFL. There's no comparison to Major League Baseball. And so to have a level playing field, it's much tougher. I just don't like the idea of, like, every time the Dodgers lose now, it's, oh, I guess we need a Scooble. Oh, I guess we need... Well, really?
0: You look for reasons as to why you lost and try to improve. First of all, what team that does... Whether they win or not, you look to improve. The Dodgers won the World Series last year, and they went out and got Edwin Diaz, the best closer on the market.
1: Yes.
0: Like, you're doing a disservice to yourself and to your fan base if you're not trying to improve and win. So I can't blame them for that.
1: I am just saying, at some point, when does it get to that tipping point, as everybody accepted with KD going to the Golden State Warriors, where those rings did not mean as much? I don't know how to evaluate Kevin Durant as a damn basketball player because of that stuff.
0: It's a little different in basketball, too, when there's, you know, fewer players.
1: Not a perfect parallel.
0: But I understand it.
1: But at some point, like, you're going to get Scooble, too, just in case Snell comes back and he's not right, or Tyler Glasnow, and it's like, they have all these injuries and they're still lapping the field.
0: Right. It's pretty embarrassing.
1: It's nuts to watch, but, hey, more power to them.
0: I don't see it changing. I literally can't believe, and I know we got to run here, but I believe that players will be willing to sit out an entire season if the owners want to lock them out. They do not want a salary cap. Will there be reforms potentially to the tax apron system? And maybe they incorporate a tax apron system similar to the NBA where it's more punitive. Maybe they do something like that. But the salary cap is absolutely not happening. We lost a full season over that already.
1: What I want to see, what would impress me from the Dodgers, if they go out and get Scooble, or even if they don't, you know what would impress me? Because it's one thing to complain about, oh, okay, they're supposed to win, they're obviously the best team. But it goes back to Madden for me. It's like, well, at least if I perfected everything I could do out there, there was some challenge to that still. Like, they're playing against themselves. I want to see them, not just three-peat, I want to see them go buzzsaw through the playoffs. I want to see them lose one or two games total in the playoffs.
0: Well, that'll prove your point even more.
1: But just cement the fact that this is at least the greatest team ever assembled. Give us that.
0: You know, we have a plausible deniability if they have to grind their way through the NODS and grind their way through the World Series yet again.
1: They're going to intentionally throw some games to save the league for next season.
0: I'm not saying anything. What are those Kalshi odds right now? It is FNA on FSR. Coming up a little bit later, we mentioned Vinny Bonciero come on at the top of the next hour to talk some NFL. But speaking of NFL, quarterback headlines, and specifically one quarterback who is not too pleased with his contract negotiations with his team. We'll talk about that coming up next. FNA on FSR.
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1: Coming up in Stranger Than Fiction, got some cat news for you.
0: Oh, shocker.
1: It's not about the Carolina Panthers losing all their players or anything like that.
0: You got the cat man over here, the crazy cat lady, Adam Austin.
1: I'm not a crazy cat lady. I'm a crazy cat gentleman.
0: Oh, excuse me.
1: All right. Maybe we'll get some cat sounds, some rares from Mark a little bit later. But some people thought there was a wild cat in the neighborhood recently.
0: Oh, God.
1: We'll talk about that.
0: Nope.
1: Was it wild? Was it feral? Was it a house cat? Who identified this thing? How wild was it? Yeah, we'll tell you. But right now, I don't think he'd ever run the Wildcat. He's too little as a quarterback.
0: No, but you know, being short as a quarterback in a situation like that can actually work to your advantage. You just sneak behind the big asses of the offensive line, they'll never see you.
1: That's true.
0: It's all good, you know?
1: Who was the Soprano guy that used to run that in Miami that died young?
0: Tony Sperano.
1: Tony Sperano
0: guy? I'm trying to think of, I'm thinking of Marv from Home Alone. When he went Soprano. Oh, was that when the
22: feel the conflict within you?
0: Did he get hit in the nuts with a crowbar? Is that what happened to him?
1: I think that was the spider on the face.
0: Oh, gotcha. Yeah, it makes sense. I would probably react the exact same way.
1: Yeah, fair enough. Tarantula, sorry.
0: Tony Sperano, the head coach, the former head coach of the Miami Dolphins, who was the pioneer of the Wildcat with Ronnie Brown and Ricky Williams back in the day, which we talked about Ricky Williams a few weeks ago.
1: Was that his second stint with Miami when they were running that Wildcat?
0: Oh, Ricky?
1: Yeah.
0: His second, third, or fourth? I don't even remember. How many times did he get suspended and come back for smoking too much weed?
1: Puff, puff, no pass. All right. What are we talking about here? Baker Mayfield actually said, I thought some pretty smart stuff earlier today, or was it yesterday?
0: It was yesterday, but smart, yes, although people are calling out whether or not he should. It's one of those things where it's true, but should you say it publicly? I personally don't have a problem with it, because you look at the way this negotiation has happened. You know, Mayfield and the Bucks unable to reach an agreement. They're looking for a contract extension. Now, Jeremy Fowler of ESPN said that they offered him a two-year deal worth over $100 million. Baker wanted a long-term deal that was commensurate with other franchise quarterbacks that are kind of within his same ballpark. Your Brock Purdy's, your Trevor Lawrence's, your Jordan Love's, all those guys are making about $55 million per season. Now, Baker obviously had a laundry list of injuries last season. He played in every game, but he played hurt the majority of the season and didn't come close to matching his production from the previous year.
1: No, he went from 41 touchdown passes to 26.
0: To 26, exactly. And his yards went down from about 4,500 to, I think, about 3,600, 3,700. So, significant drop-off, but again, a bicep issue, an oblique issue, a shoulder issue, any sort of injury that would hinder your ability to throw the football effectively, he basically had last season.
1: And he probably played through it,
0: yeah,
1: thinking, I'm going to get paid at the end of this, and I'm going to prove I am the franchise guy. Come hell or high water, I'm going to be out there on the field.
0: Yeah. You know what the Bucks said? No.
1: No!
0: Not the case at all. They say it's not because we don't value you, but we don't value you enough to give you 4 or 5 year contract extension. Because, maybe because he's so small, maybe because he had these injury issues, I don't know.
1: He's had a circuitous route to finally being a legitimate starting quarterback in the NFL, too, which probably still leaves some, like, residual doubt.
0: Yeah.
1: Residual doubt from the journey that he has taken in his NFL career.
0: Because there's an argument to be made that, like, you know, he led the Browns to a playoff win over the Steelers. People forget that that happened, but the Browns actually did win a playoff game in this millennium.
1: That was a huge deal.
0: It was, and that was under Baker Mayfield. The next year came back, had some injury issues. And so there's always been questions about his durability, although he's played in 17 games the last 3 seasons, I think. Like, even last year, we talked about the injuries, played through them, thinking I'm going to be a gamer, I'm going to be a team leader, I'm going to fight through and try to give our team the best chance to win. By the way, offensive line was in tatters. You know, they didn't have their starting five offensive line for one snap the entire season, not for a single snap. Mike Evans missed 90% of the season. He's now gone completely, obviously. So
1: he's going to miss 100% of their season this year.
0: He had a lot of things working against him last year. And so for him, I'm sure his outlook is, with all that working against me, play my ass off, play through injury, you guys can't give me more than a two-year contract?
1: Yeah.
0: Don't I owe you, or don't you owe me a little bit more than that?
1: Well, he set a timeline or a deadline on when they negotiate the deal, and they never met him halfway. And he said in that interview, well, that's it. That was not performative. That was not posturing. We'll wait till after this season then. I'm putting that behind me. It's all about winning football games right now. That's the part I respect most.
3: Respect!
1: That's not an easy thing to do.
0: He doesn't want to be a distraction during the season or having to constantly talk to his agent about contract extensions and all that. He wants to focus on football.
1: He believes in this team, as you have to as the leader, but like he is showing it. He's putting his money where his mouth is, or putting money that he doesn't have where his mouth is right now.
0: The money they won't give him?
1: Yeah, that money. The money they're being withholding with. I like it, honestly. I listened to, it was like 3 minutes or something like that.
0: About a 4 minute rant, yes.
1: I didn't listen to the questions afterwards, but I listened to his initial statement. I thought it was thoughtful and mature of him to go about it like that. And then just move on. Turn the page. Get to the regular season. Don't become a distraction.
0: Well, look, I guess I can understand from a certain aspect how the Buccaneers are looking at it. They want to make sure they're not overpaying a guy when he's over the hill or he's injury prone. And he's 35, 36 years old, and we're paying this guy. We have a $55 million cap hit on a guy that's not here anymore. But also look at where you are, because what is your alternative if you don't have Baker Mayfield? That's the question you always have to ask. People always talk about, is Jared Goff a franchise quarterback? Is Jordan Love a franchise quarterback? Is this guy's like, well, the question you have to ask yourself is, who am I going to get that's better? That is guaranteed to be better. We could talk about this upcoming draft class and how great all these kids are coming out. The Dante Moores and everybody else and Julian Say. Great. All great prospects. But who the hell knows what they're going to be when they come to the pros?
1: Right.
0: This is a proven commodity who at his best is throwing 5,000 yards and 40 touchdowns.
1: You don't have better options.
8: Not an option, Smalls.
1: You don't get to get greedy like that.
0: Right.
1: That's the problem. And that is his leverage in the end.
0: Right.
1: But if he needs one more season where he doesn't got to throw for 41 touchdowns, but give him 35, keep the picks low, have a winning season where hopefully you make the playoffs, and you can do that in the NFC South.
0: Absolutely.
1: Let me tell you, it's very possible. 8-9, they almost made it last year.
0: Yeah.
1: So get back to being 10-7 and play with that chip on your shoulder like you have basically since he came out of Oklahoma. He's just one of those guys.
0: Even as the top overall pick, he had a chip on his shoulder.
1: Yeah, he's fiery. And I like that about him, which is kind of why I felt like the interview was so good, because he was measured and kind of reserved, and he didn't lash out and he didn't take things too far. And I don't think he was unfair with what he said.
0: No.
1: To your point, should he have said all of that? No, but if you're not doing that to as a negotiation tactic, which most people would, to get them to come to the negotiating table, and that's really just speaking from your heart, I can get with that.
0: Yeah, because you're giving your side of the story when it comes to it, as opposed to just the nebulous, we'll see what happens. I can understand both sides of it. Look, there's guys who have handled holdouts and contract negotiations quietly and professionally, but that's not in Baker's personality. And if you're the Buccaneers, part of you probably had to expect that he might have some sort of reaction like that at a press conference in a situation like that.
1: He's committed to his guys.
0: Yeah.
1: He is a good leader. I like the way he speaks, the way he talks. He gets it. Like I would want that type of guy leading my football team. I think the Carolina Panthers actually had him at one point.
0: No, did they?
1: They had Sam Darnold also.
0: Yeah. Huh. Okay. Anybody else that was a good quarterback that they cast off?
1: It's all right. They weren't going to thrive there anyway. So it wasn't going to work there anyway.
0: That's true. This place is dead anyway, man. That's what they said on their way out the door.
1: Yeah, it's swinger style.
0: But even if they were able to extend Baker Mayfield's contract, save some of that money, all of a sudden they have more money to actually fortify their roster right now and be more competitive. Like maybe pay Vita Vea so he's not requesting a trade as one of the best defensive tackles in the league. If money's an issue, you can assign him to an extension, him being Baker Mayfield, and use some of the money that you're saving against the cap this year to bring back Vita Vea.
1: Well, and it would only help you.
0: Yeah.
1: He campaigned for his teammate.
0: He did.
1: This ain't about me. my contract situation is over. I said this was the deadline. I meant it. I'm a man of my word in that way. And more power to him. I like that. So if he's now taking, I don't know, more of that leadership position to where he can rally guys around the fact that he's not getting paid right now, mm-hmm. and he's trying to be as selfless to get other guys on the team paid, that can go a long way in that locker room.
0: 1,000%. Now, here's the issue. He doesn't hold any cards because if he plays well, he's a free agent, the Buccaneers have the franchise tag. So
1: a damn franchise tag.
0: All he can
1: it's
0: do
1: is like the restricted free agent in NBA.
0: That's 100% what it is. And I'm kind of surprised that the players still sign off on that.
1: Yeah, talk to CJ McCollum. You signed off on the second apron too.
0: Probably not the best move for a pretty smart guy.
1: That was not Samuel Jackson in the negotiating.
0: No, it wasn't.
1: That was rough.
0: He plays
1: taken to the cleaners.
0: What he could do is he can tell them don't franchise me. He says you can franchise me, but I'm not reporting to camp. I want to be traded. Which usually when guys request a trade in a situation like that, it does end up happening. That's something that if I'm the Buccaneers, something I really don't want to risk. Because this guy now is playing with a chip on the shoulder. And yeah. He's playing for, not that he wouldn't play for his guys anyway, but it's almost like I'm going to go and ball my ass off just to prove to you guys what you potentially could be missing out on. I'm going to play my tail off. I'm just talking, an MVP type season. I don't think it's going to be an MVP or anything like that.
1: The year before, there was MVP talk. You remember that?
0: Absolutely.
1: The first half of the season?
0: What were they, 5-0 or 5-1, and they were running roughshod over teams?
1: He was unbelievable.
0: It was great. He was great.
1: So he does have that high-level potential there, but I would think this is almost extending an olive branch or at least going above and beyond playing this season, not making an issue out of it.
0: Yeah.
1: And if he plays well, that's the type of guy you should take care of.
0: 1,000%. And if he doesn't, I guess if you're the Buccaneers, you can say you dodged a bullet, and then at that point you can let him be a free agent, and you can move on.
1: And then we get him in Carolina, second time around.
0: You're welcome. Oh, Bryce Young has turned a corner. What do you mean?
1: Not after losing his receiver and everybody else.
0: I mean,
1: else.
0: Okay, all right. With all due respect, this guy was not like his number one receiver.
1: No, he was the rookie.
0: Yes. it's devastating and it's awful. You never want to see that happen to anybody, but let's not act like this guy was the difference between them winning the division and not making the playoffs.
1: Who's that guy we always had in the comments? Gunther, who was a Carolina Panthers fan from Minnesota?
0: Yes.
1: Was it Big Gunther? I think that was his name.
0: Yeah.
1: I haven't seen him for a while, and there may be a reason. The Panthers have already lost this year. They're not just behind the eight ball. The season is over. They've been eliminated from the playoffs, and we haven't even gotten to preseason yet.
0: See what Adam's trying to do? You're trying to do the reverse psychology thing. Oh, we've already lost. We're terrible. Whatever. And then come week eight.
1: Is that
0: going to
1: make his ACL heal?
0: I told y'all.
1: I told you.
0: I already know how this is playing out or how you're attempting to play this out.
1: I haven't gone, I told y'all, like Paul Pierce holding the finals MVP in 2008 after they beat the Lakers in the championship since, I don't know, 2015 with the Panthers over 10 years ago.
0: Okay, you're wrestling with the Panthers. I was like, you say I told y'all all the time. You pull receipts from the old FNA podcast about stuff that you said 5 years ago.
1: Well, it's because I told y'all.
0: Yeah, exactly. All right, what's coming up next?
1: We got some Stranger Than Fiction cat news. Forget your dogs. We're focusing on cats and panthers and felines in this show. Oh, wait, excuse me?
0: Cats, tigers, felines, oh my.
1: Oh, okay, pretty good. I know you don't like the cats. So
0: no,
1: that,
0: not
1: that
0: a
1: tracks.
0: Fan.
1: And we're not just talking about tigers.
0: I mean,
1: I like
0: Thundercat, but cats in general, no. No.
1: You're going to like my cats. Wait till you meet them. I'm going to introduce you to a different type of cat maybe you haven't heard of before. A Savannah cat is coming up next here in Stranger Than Fiction on FNA on Fox Sports Radio.
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18: When I was diagnosed with Hodgkin lymphoma, I had so many questions. I didn't even know that it was cancer. Now I do. It is cancer. Blood cancer. It's actually one of more than 100 different types, and they're all treated differently. Now, unlike some other forms of cancer, usually there's no tumor. You can't screen for it to prevent it, and the symptoms can look like other things, so it can be hard to diagnose. I had a fever for weeks. I was so tired all the time. I didn't feel like eating or doing anything else for that matter. And I know that this can feel scary. But if you know what to look out for, you'll know what to tell your doctor. And you'll feel more empowered to take the next steps. Like getting in touch with the people who know the ins and outs and can help with everything blood cancer related. Blood Cancer United. 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
2: Back in on the FNA podcast, coming up in about 10 minutes or so, Vinny Bonsignor, senior NFL columnist for the California Post, is going to come on and talk about NFL training camps that have opened up around the country. Right now, Adam, what do we have?
3: A fast food customer defending her decision to call 911 after her McDonald's ran out of McNuggets.
6: You can't give a drunk man riding a horse a DWI because, unlike cars, horses don't have motors. They have a mind of their own.
7: Strange things began to happen.
8: A 24-year-old man accused of throwing an alligator through a drive-thru window.
12: 911, what is your emergency?
16: Oh, too high.
17: Stranger than fiction.
19: So yesterday in Lorain, Ohio, police got a call of a wildcat on the loose. And this cat was wild.
2: Okay.
19: But it's not what you think. Or maybe it is.
2: Okay.
19: It wasn't a mountain lion like we've talked about in Pasadena as of late. And there was one in Santa Monica. We had back-to-back or three stories in a row on Friday nights talking about mountain lions in the area.
2: Okay. So it wasn't DeMarcus Cousins, an old Kentucky Wildcat.
19: No.
2: No? Okay.
19: It wasn't Sandra Bullock wearing her Arizona garb being called the Wildcat by Dennis Hopper in Speed.
20: Quiz, hot shot.
19: Tell that Wildcat behind the wheel.
2: It wasn't Salim Stoudemire, former great Arizona Wildcat.
19: No, Jamal Mashburn in Kentucky. Nothing like that. Ashley Judd.
2: Mm-hmm. Yep.
19: It was a Savannah cat.
2: Now, what's a Savannah cat?
19: A Savannah cat is a hybrid of a domestic cat and African serval cat. An African serval cat kind of looks like a lynx.
2: Oh.
19: It looks kind of like a bobcat, but with a tail, I should say. Without the bob, with a tail.
2: So basically, this wild bobcat is mating with like a regular house cat?
19: This was somebody's house cat.
2: What?
19: Okay. The Savannah cat.
2: Now I'm putting things together. So the Savannah cat, which I'm assuming is not legal to own?
19: Apparently they are.
2: Okay.
19: But if they get out, people are going to think, that's not your regular house cat. That's not a tabby cat. That's not a...
2: That's not Garfield, man.
19: Aristocat. It's nothing like that. It doesn't eat lasagna like Garfield or anything. It'll definitely scratch an odie, though.
2: Will it eat your cat? That's the thing. How
19: my cat?
2: How vicious are these? Yeah.
19: Well, my cats are soft. They've been indoors their entire life.
2: Will the Savannah cat like actually attack regular cats?
19: Oh, I'm sure it would.
2: Okay.
19: They are. I once thought a buddy of mine had a Savannah cat. We weren't sure. They got a DNA test on it because it was so aggressive.
2: You did the 23andMe on the cat. All right. I guess I could have assumed that this existed.
19: They got his family tree and everything, and it didn't lead back to being part of an African serval cat. But the cops said upon further investigation.
2: That's about 0.1% Russian, though. So there you go.
19: The cops said upon further investigation.
21: 8-year-olds, dude.
19: After getting called in for a wildcat. The animal was a domesticated Savannah cat that had escaped from its owner.
2: Okay.
19: Now, this is the part that's interesting to me. And you tell me how you interpret this quote. Because I think this cat would be probably pretty tough to catch. It's smaller than a mountain lion, but it's quick, it's fast, it's climbing trees all over the place, it's evasive. They said, quote, multiple attempts were made to safely capture the animal using a snare. However, those efforts were unsuccessful. And then there's something vague here. The animal was finally captured and returned to its owner for veterinary care. I'm thinking tranquilizer.
2: Probably. This is like, what game was that earlier this week? Was it a Detroit Tigers game where there was a squirrel on the field?
19: Oh, I missed that one.
2: And the entire, like literally like 12 grounds crewmen were running around trying to catch this squirrel.
19: Okay,
2: and
19: that's
2: nobody could catch
19: streaker.
2: It. Yeah, it was pretty bad.
19: Like, I didn't see that. It's just a squirrel, though.
2: Yeah, you just turn on like the Benny Hill music or whatever, you know? Yeah, it was pretty entertaining.
19: I mean, the Keystone cops were definitely chasing the Savannah cat around, and I'm thinking, You know, they didn't say how they got it. They didn't say how they eventually caught it.
2: There you go. There you go, Mark. That's what it is.
19: I could see him with the tranquilizer gun.
2: They'd almost have to.
19: Or just maybe not the gun. Maybe just like the dart that
2: you blow through your... Yeah, okay.
19: That's... The cat's fine, by the way, Peter. Relax. So it's fine because the police saved it and maybe tranquilized it and brought it back into the home.
2: Right. So we know for a fact that the police gave the cat back to its owner.
19: That's what they said.
2: Okay. Just want to make sure. I was this thing running around wild and say, hey, man, gotta protect your cat. This is not some regular, like I said, this isn't Garfield or Heathcliff running around out there. This thing can do some major damage.
19: No.
2: And nobody can catch it. It's so damn fast.
19: And the owner wasn't like a saber-toothed tiger or anything like that. It was an actual person. But I got some crazy cats, but Savannah cats are next level and rare. But it's almost like you can get like those little sharks at the pet store,
2: yeah,
19: at the aquarium. Yeah. Say you have a shark. This is like, you could say I got a wildcat. It's a Savannah cat, but it's kind of like a wildcat. A Savannah cat's basically the husky that looks like a wolf of cats.
2: Oh, okay. I got you. Also, you can get a, you get one of these things for $20,000.
19: Oh, that's it?
2: I'll say rare.
19: Wait a
2: second. My God.
19: If I'm a cop, I may be smuggling that cat home and putting it on Craigslist or something.
2: That's a nice cat we got, playa. What you mean we? Yeah, I mean me. A cat that we love is Vinny Bonsignore of the California Post. He's going to come up next here on FNA on FSR, talking some NFL. We
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22: The White Sox now have a three-game lead in the AL Central after winning 6-1 at Tampa Bay, hitting four home runs off losing pitcher Nick Martinez. Cleveland was beaten at home 4-1 by Arizona, who scored four runs in the eighth. The Yankees shut out the Cubs 2-0 with two solo homers. Cincinnati edged Pittsburgh 8-7. Houston 11-2 over Texas, so the Astros are a half game ahead of the Rangers in the AL West. Milwaukee won again 6-2 at the Angels. Detroit 13-1 over the A's. Tigers pitcher Casey Mize scratched from his start with the trade deadline coming up on Monday. Wins for Boston and Minnesota. NFL analyst Tony Romo was placed on leave by CBS after his DUI arrest last week. In the WNBA, Indiana won 112-98 at Portland. Caitlin Clark with a triple-double. Wins for Atlanta and Washington. I'm Steve DeSager.
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2: That is right. Hour two of FNA on FSR. Hit us up on X at KFig1 is where you can find me. You can find Adam at Follow Adam A. We are also at FNA Show and at Fox Sports Radio as well. Coming up in about 15 minutes or so, we will continue our preview of the NFL's divisions. We did the NFC West last week. We will do the NFC North coming up this week. And speaking of the NFL, Adam, we have a special guest joining us.
31: Phone's ringing, dude.
32: Thank you, Donnie.
19: Well, cats have been the theme, whether we're talking about the Carolina Panthers or the big cat who played for them in Chris Jenkins or the actual Savannah Cats going on in Stranger Than Fiction that we mentioned last segment. But this guy, the cat's meow. It's Vinny Bonsignor, our friend from the California Post. You hear him talk about the Raiders. You hear him talking about the NFL nationally. Vinny, thanks for doing this late night here on FNA on Fox Sports Radio.
32: Thank you guys very much. Always a pleasure to talk to you guys. It's football season, so I think everybody's pretty happy with that. Get through training camp, get to the games, but a vital step at this point and as teams open training camp and get going.
19: We were just talking about Baker Mayfield and his press conference heading into training camp and the negotiations being put on hold now, at least from his side. Did you like the way he handled that, and how do you think this plays out for he and the Bucs this year?
32: In terms of putting the contract talks on hold or kind of expressing what...
19: putting it on hold, his tact, the way he went about his demeanor there, not being too fiery or not pushing back against the organization, I guess.
32: Yeah, I mean, one thing that I've always respected about Baker Mayfield was, you know, the honesty. Sometimes you agree with it, sometimes you don't, you know, or what's coming, what he's saying. I think he's gotten a little bit more mature over the years and what's actually being said. But, you know, I felt like he expressed some honest thoughts about feeling a little bit disrespected, and he's going to put this thing on hold. And, you know, the price, I'm sure, is only going to go up from this point, and maybe he's going to hit free agency. My thing is, like, if I'm the Tampa Bay Buccaneers, I'm not sure that I don't know. I have mixed feelings about giving him a, let's just say, a 5-year deal. You know, 50 some plus million dollars a year over those 4 or 5 years. I don't know if he's worth that, to be honest with you. I think teams sometimes, you know, almost not out of obligation, but out of fear of what might be behind Baker Mayfield. And right now, obviously, that would be uncertainty at quarterback, that they kind of get locked into quarterbacks that at high rates of pay that aren't really capable necessarily of delivering Super Bowls or the highest goals. And I don't know that he is, to be honest with you. And so if you're the Tampa Bay Buccaneers, do you do that just because you're scared because there's something that's not as good directly behind him, and it might take a few years to find somebody as good, if not better? That's just a hard question for me. So I don't know if I am the Tampa Bay Buccaneers, if that's an investment that I'm really, really willing to make.
2: Well, since we're talking quarterbacks, we know the Raiders invested in selecting Fernando Mendoza first overall in the draft, and from everything that's coming out of their camp early on, Clint Kubiak says Kirk Cousins is going to be the starter. I guess the question is, Vinny, is he going to be the starter for now? Is he going to start all the way through the entire season? What is the plan for Fernando Mendoza? Do they plan to redshirt him the entire year, or is the plan in place for him to come in at some point during the regular season?
32: I think it's more the latter, that he would come in during the at some point during the season. A couple things. I was talking to somebody in the organization a little earlier this evening, and Fernando Mendoza has looked better than advertised. He's looked really good, and everybody in the building is happy with that and impressed. I guess the good news, maybe the bad news for Fernando, but the good news for the organization is that Kirk Cousins has looked really good as well over the first, you know, 3-4 days of training camp. So, and I think that they're very happy about that. They feel like Kirk Cousins can help steady the ship for a little while, buy them time until Fernando Mendoza is ready, and maybe, you know, help them be competitive this year. The question is going to be how competitive and for how long. And I think that's going to determine if Kirk Cousins does start the season, when we'll see Fernando Mendoza. My thought and my feeling is that he's going to play extensively, Fernando. But the only thing that would hold that back is something that would be good for the Raiders and the long-suffering fans, and that is they get off to a good start. There's a little bit of magic in the air, and they're winning games, and they're competitive, and they're in the playoff hunt. And if that is the case, then they're going to ride that out as long as possible, and that would be the one thing, I think, that would make this a potential redshirt season for Fernando Mendoza. Short of that, I think he's going to get out there at some point and play a lot.
2: Vinny Bonsi, your NFL columnist for the California Post, joining us here, FNA on FSR. Vinny covers all of the California teams for the Post as well as the Raiders. So we're talking about competitiveness. I want to talk about Kyle Shanahan in a little bit, but first just the 49ers in general, because it seems like they kind of get lost in the shuffle. You have the Seattle Seahawks, who are the defending Super Bowl champions. The Rams make all the noise in the offseason, bringing in the cornerbacks from Kansas City, bringing in potentially Aaron Donald out of retirement, and obviously trading for Myles Garrett. It seems as if the 49ers have kind of gotten lost in the shuffle a little bit. What is your expectation for the San Francisco 49ers headed into this season?
32: Yeah, it's a great question, and I actually think that I feel like they got better bringing in Mike Evans and bringing in some defensive help and making some changes along the offensive line. So I actually think that they did get better, or they have the potential to get better. Plus, they're going to get all their guys back. Nick Bosa is going to be back. Fred Warner's coming back. At some point, George Kittle will be back. Michael Williams, who missed basically all of last year's rookie year with a knee injury. They had a whole the quarterback, played what, 9-11 games or so. So just the fact that they're going to get some of their stud players back, that's going to make them better. But, and here's the key thing and crazy thing, really, you can make the case that the 49ers are a better team than they were this year than they were last year, but they may have actually fallen back a little bit when it comes to the Rams, who flex their muscles big time this year with the moves that you just talked about, and the fact that I don't even think at this point it's a question of if Aaron Donald's coming back. It's only going to be it's when, barring some kind of a surprise. I think he is coming back. So that's going to be really frustrating for the 49ers, that you get better but that you fall back further in your division. So obviously there's a lot that could happen between now and February 14th when the Super Bowl is played at SoFi Stadium. But as we sit here today, 49ers are a good team, a very good team, and maybe even a better team than they were last year. But I don't know that they're anywhere closer to closing the gap on the Rams and maybe even the Seattle Seahawks.
19: Vinny, what's your best guess as to why this Kyle Shanahan car accident seemingly got swept under the rug?
32: I feel like there's good people up there, and I don't know that they were doing anything nefariously in how their actions, for holding this out for what, 11 days or so. But then it's hard to sit here and say that there's only good intentions in that. It just doesn't pass the smell test necessarily. And I guess my question is why. You know, what was it that once the accident happened, once it everybody, it was okay, thankfully, and that is the most important part of the story, that, you know, that he and whoever was in the other car are okay. Once that was all established, why wait 11 days for it to come out? I think you deal with it and you move on, and everyone says, okay, it's a car accident. Things like that happen every day. Fortunately, everybody's okay. We can all move on with our lives, kind of figure out what happened and all that. But now, you know, with the police not allowing anything to come out, any of the body cam footage, et cetera, et cetera, it's hard not to sit here right now and think, all right, what exactly is going on and why, and is there something that you're trying to hide?
2: Yeah, and the weird part about it is the fact that they said it was a clerical error when they said that it was the woman's fault. And then Kyle Shanahan basically had to come out publicly and say, no, it was my fault.
19: Can't keep the story straight.
2: And if he hadn't said that, will we still be assuming that it was her fault this entire time? Just a lot of weird, weird stuff happening in that story. Vinny Bonsignore from the California Post joining us here on FNA on Fox Sports Radio. You know, the Cowboys get talked about every year in terms of whether or not they can make a run. They have a deeper revamped defense, new coordinator, and an offense that Dak Prescott called on Friday, I think the greatest offense there is, the Gaudy or Goaty or whatever. Anyway, are you buying the Dallas Cowboys and their hype this season, Vinny?
32: I'm buying the offense. I do think the offense is really good. And, I like Dak and I like the weapons. I have to see on defense because they were so bad last year defensively that I got to see that one to believe it. But I will say this, if the defense is improved, then they're going to be in a lot of football games just because the offense is so good. And maybe that defense can give them an opportunity. And then I look at the NFC East and, you know, I feel pretty good about Jackson Dart, but I don't know. You know, he was pretty good last year. Is that going to carry over? And is the league going to make an adjustment to him? Can he make the adjustments to the league? And then also, can he stay healthy? Can he stop playing, you know, kind of reckless football that puts his availability into question? And, you know, the Commanders, you know, I'm a big believer in Jaden Daniels, but I'm not quite sure the rest of that mix works in Washington. And I just felt like something was amiss in Philadelphia. So maybe there's an opportunity for the Cowboys that we aren't necessarily paying attention to. It's not the best division, and Philadelphia to me is a big question mark right now. They usually have a tendency of shutting people up, but they're going to have to shut me up because I have some questions about them. And so for those reasons, and the fact that the Dallas Cowboys can play the best offense in that division, if they get a little bit of help defensively, they could be a problem in that division.
19: They should get a guy like Aaron Donald. I wish he'd shut us up from having to ask these questions and just be transparent. Or you're coming back or you're not. I guess it's a big decision. Earlier today, Sean McVay said things are trending upwards. Mm-hmm. What's your percentage of optimism of him coming out of retirement, playing for the Rams this season? What chance would you give that percentage-wise here, Vinny?
32: I've been in the 70-30 range all along. The 30% for me is all about – I mean, I know Aaron Donald. I covered Aaron Donald, and I know what Aaron Donald you know, how he's wired in terms of the obsessive, maniacal work that he put into being Aaron Donald. And it wasn't just what you saw on Sundays. Heck, wasn't even just what you saw in practice during the week or in the weight room during the week. It was 24/7, 365 days of the year. And it's a obsessive place to be in for that kind of time. And that's a commitment. And he wouldn't stand for anything else. That's how much pride he has in being Aaron Donald. And so the question that I had that I'm sure he had for himself and had to find out is one, first of all, do I even want to do that? You know, that's a lot. That's a lot of commitment. I know what it took. I've been away from it for 2 years. It's a pretty good life not having to live in that kind of world. But man, I kind of do really want to come back. Those Sundays are pretty fun.

0: a mantra. And if he did, how is the body going to respond to that? So he was going to give that an honest opportunity, you know, and this is exactly what he's doing right now behind the scenes. He's getting after it, and he's trying to figure out, all right, is the body saying yes, or is the body saying, whoa, you promised me we weren't doing this anymore. What are we doing here? You know, and so I think it sounds like, talking to Sean today, it sounds like the body is cooperating thus far. And for that reason, I think that Aaron Donald is closing in on, you know what, I think I can handle this. I think I can handle being Aaron Donald again. I think my body can handle being Aaron Donald again. And I believe that I've got something to give you. That's the other part of it. If he didn't feel like there, if he doesn't feel like he could give the Rams anything, and nobody's thinking that he's going to be, you know, 31-year-old, 29-year-old Aaron Donald. He is 35 years old. He's been away from the game for 2 years. But if he earnestly believes that there's something that he can offer the Rams, maybe in 25, 30 plays per game, and we'll see down the road in the playoffs if that increases. If he feels like he could be of value, and the body's saying, okay, you woke me back up, I'm good with it, I'll sign off on it, then yeah, I think he's definitely going to come back.
1: Vinny, the Kansas City Chiefs at this point seem to be pretty polarizing. There's a camp of people who say Mahomes is going to be back healthy. He's trending towards playing in week one. It's still Andy Reid. It's still Spags. They'll find a way to figure it out. And then there's people on the other side saying, yeah, he's coming back from a pretty major injury. Who knows how mobile he'll be? His weapons are not that great. You did upgrade at the running back position with Kenneth Walker, but it's not as if Andy Reid loves to run the ball that much. And Spags has done a great job, you know, churning over rosters and producing good defenses, but he's lost a lot this offseason to try to cover all that up. So your take on the Kansas City Chiefs and what you think the outlook is for them going into this season.
0: Yeah, and you're right about Andy Reid in the run game. But it does sound like he has been, his heart is a flutter with the whole run game concept. Mm-hmm. You know, bringing in Kenneth Walker, they paid him a pretty penny to bring him in too. So there's a financial commitment that the Chiefs made, and they don't do that unless they believe or that they have a strong feeling we're going to utilize this asset. If they do, the way they should, then it's going to look different, but it might be better. And it might be better for a Patrick Mahomes that's coming off the kind of injury that he is. It might also be better for what you just described. I'm skeptical about the weapons as well. So they got to figure out a kind of different way to do it. And obviously Travis Kelce is not Travis Kelce anymore. So they got to account for that. And it sounds like that's another reason why they may try to be way more balanced or even, you know, be more of a run team than a pass team, or at least 50-50. So if they can pull that part of it off, the run game part of it off, and Andy can stay committed to it, then it might look a little bit different. But I think that they'll be able, with Patrick Mahomes getting better as the year goes on, I don't think he's going to be Patrick Mahomes to start the season. I know that they feel good about, you know, where he is health wise, but it's going to take a little while to shake off the rust and to get his feet back under him. But I've thrown dirt on the Philadelphia Eagles and, did the last rites way prematurely over the years, only for them to pop back up and say, here I am, and go win another Super Bowl. So I'm not ready to write them off yet. It might look a little bit different, but that doesn't mean that they're not going to still be able to be effective.
2: Vinny, if you had to choose between going to Atlanta or Minnesota to cover one of these quarterback battles, where would you go?
0: Are we talking August or like December? Because August, Minnesota for sure.
2: Okay.
0: Not as much humidity, not as much heat. Yeah, a lot of humidity could get really bad. But then December, January, it's freezing. So
2: which battle intrigues you more, though?
1: Do you believe there's actually even a battle in Minnesota? I mean, it's Kyler's job to lose, right?
0: I don't. Yeah. I don't. I think I truly believe that that's Kyler Murray's job to lose. And I'm kind of curious, man. I have to be honest with you. You know, I've seen, like we've seen bad Kyler Murray, but it was also bad Kyler Murray on a very bad Arizona Cardinal team. He's got weapons that he never really had in Arizona, and I think he's got a great coach and a great support system, you know, and Kevin O'Connell and his staff, and they did wonders with Sam Darnold. So who knows? Maybe we're seeing the second coming of that. So, yes, I believe that barring J.J. McCarthy just going off and Kyler Murray just going in the other direction, I do think that that's going to be Kyler Murray's team. The one down.

0: in Atlanta is pretty interesting. Michael Penix, Tua Tagovailoa.
1: It's late.
0: That one's pretty interesting to me, you know. And I'm kind of rooting for Tua a little bit. I like Michael though that as well. I was really a big fan of him when he was at Washington. But it's hard not to be in Tua's corner after everything that he went through, all the injuries that he went through. If he can kind of have a second life in Atlanta, that would be pretty cool for him. So a lot to like from both of those guys, a lot to root for both of those guys. It'll be interesting to see how it all plays out.
2: He is Vinny Bonsignore, senior NFL columnist for the California Post. You can follow him on X at Vinny Bonsignore. Vinny, once again, thanks for staying up late with us, brother. We appreciate it. We'll talk to you here in a few weeks, hopefully.
1: Thanks,
0: 1,000%. Thank you very much.
2: All right, take care. There he is, Vinny Bonsignore, scratching the NFL itch a little bit.
1: Yeah, like when a cat gets an itch and it brings up its hind leg. Why do we keep talking about cats?
2: Way to bring it back together.
1: Did you know how the cat got his tongue? Did you hear that there for a second? Like, it happens to the best of us. It's late at night.
2: Well, when you try to say Tua Tagovailoa, that's not the easiest name. It doesn't roll off the tongue.
1: It's not even, that's not even his name.
2: It's kind of like Jairus Halttulimakia, you know?
1: Tua turned the ball over. Coming up next, speaking of the NFC North, we got your division preview next.
2: We the North!
1: We'll talk about Kings of the North, Minnesota, and Kyler Murray and everybody else. Maybe the best division in the NFL? Or is it still the NFC West? They got the champs. We'll tell you next. 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
2: Thanks again to our friend Vinny Bonsignor from the California Post, who joined us last segment talking all things NFL and training camps. Coming up later this hour, we'll go back to the NBA a little bit. We know the big Jaylen Brown trade was sent to the 76ers, which got the ball rolling on LeBron James eventually signing there. But was there a potential different destination for Jaylen Brown?
30: Boom, shakalaka!
2: With one of the all-time greats that he could have potentially played with.
1: Could have just played on NBA Jam.
30: Boom, shakalaka!
1: Taking my talents to NBA Jam.
2: He'd actually be the perfect NBA Jam type of player.
1: He wasn't a dunk contest.
2: ISO guy, can attack the rim relentlessly. Yeah.
1: That's a two-on-two player
2: can
1: if I've ever seen one.
2: Yeah, absolutely. Jaylen Brown will fit perfectly in that.
1: You could be finals MVP there.
2: I'll be all for it.
1: Tournament edition.
2: But speaking of the NFL, yes, thank you, Mark. Ooh. We continue our previews of the NFL divisions. We did the NFC West last week. I believe we each had the Rams, not surprisingly, winning the NFC West last week.
1: That was a casual take.
2: Could
1: throw a dart at the board.
2: Hey, pretty much. Could we have? Well, if it lands on the Arizona Cardinals, I would have been like, you know, running up and see if I can knock that dart off really fast. That was practice. I was just practicing real fast.
1: Arizona, that's not a real state.
2: This week, we head on over to the NFC North. Probably, we talked about the NFC West potentially being the best division in the NFL. I don't know. From a top to bottom standpoint, people argued about like the SEC and the Big Ten. Like, well, the SEC is better top to bottom. I was like, all right, great. Your 14th best team is better than my 14th best team. But anyway, I digress.
1: There's that meaty spot in the middle, though. Yeah. You know what I'm saying?
0: That's not sexual?
2: Well, I mean, the meaty spot in the middle, I think
1: they're deep.
2: I get the leg up to the Big Ten on that. But anyway, different conversation for a different show. Maybe we can do that at some point in the future. But top to bottom, I think the NFC North might have everybody beat.
1: Well, how about this? Last season was only the second year since the merger that all four teams, every team in a division, finished above 500.
2: Right.
1: That would be the NFC North.
2: There is a path, and I think I said this to Anthony Gargano here on FSR a couple of weeks ago when I did a show with him. There is a path for every single team in this division to win between 9 and 11 games.
1: Yeah.
2: I can absolutely see it. Now, obviously, that can't happen. But that just tells you how good or how potentially good all of these teams can be.
1: Why can't it happen?
0: Oh, so, you can count.
1: Oh,
0: good
1: math?
0: For you.
1: It's math?
2: It's math.
1: The math ain't mathin'?
2: Yeah. So just based on the pure numbers, somebody has to end up finishing last. But just because you finish last doesn't mean you're terrible.
1: It's just like the NFC South. Somebody has to finish first.
2: Right. Just because you finish first doesn't mean you're good. You know?
1: Perfectly put.
2: They're the best of the worst. Here, potentially the worst of the best. So my worst of the best, I'm going to go in reverse order. So from worst to first in the division.
1: Okay.
2: I actually have the Green Bay Packers. And I am picking them last because I think they have the most question marks and really didn't improve their roster much at all this offseason. Now, they'll get Tucker Kraft back, who was on his way to a monster season before he ended up getting hurt midway through the year last year.
3: Somebody get a body bag!
2: Yeah, that was bad. But he was just taken off of the physically unable to perform list earlier on Friday. So he's back to practicing. He'll be fine.
1: ACL?
2: Yeah.
1: MCL?
2: I think both.
1: LCL?
2: Now, I don't know if he got the LCL or not.
1: YCL?
2: PCL? Jaden Reed and Christian Watson, two talented young receivers, both got contract extensions. Neither of them can stay on the field.
1: Yeah, these guys, some ACLs flying around there.
2: These guys stay hurt.
3: And my knee!
2: Matthew Golden, solid rookie season. Probably not as good as they thought he would be, but going to be a second-year player. You expect him to take a step up and play better, so fine. You're hoping for some internal improvement there, but it's a hope and a prayer for Jaden Reed and Christian Watson because those guys just literally never stay on the field.
1: Well, plus, you got the guy with the biggest ACL, probably, of them, who's still out.
3: Oh, my knee!
2: Which takes me to the defense.
1: Micah Parsons.
2: Yeah, so got worse on defense. Now, granted, Rashawn Gary was nothing special, had regressed his last couple of years. So you trade him away, but you don't necessarily do anything to upgrade that position either. Micah Parsons is probably not going to be back before week 4 or 5. If he starts the season on the PUP list, he's going to be out, has to be out, for at least 4 weeks.
1: That PUP needs to become a dog.
2: Yeah, and I don't think that's going to happen. The defense just has not really made any improvements at all through the draft or free agency or otherwise.
1: Would you say they're relying way too much on Jordan Love elevating this team, more so than we've ever seen from him so far? Like, this is the point where his full potential has to be met.
2: That's a problem. That's a problem. Because I don't know if I can, and it's not that I don't like Jordan Love. I think Jordan Love is a good starting level quarterback.
1: You see how the music went out for dramatic effect? He's
2: exactly right.
1: Jordan, you better get it together.
2: He just needs a little bit of help. And Josh Jacobs, who knows what the legal situation is with him, with the domestic violence thing that's kind of hanging over their heads. He'll probably end up playing at some point, but he might miss some games on the front end. And this is a run heavy offense that's going to be reliant on him or somebody else in that backfield. So there's uncertainty there too. Look, I think Matt LaFleur is a good coach. I like Jordan Love. They are capable at starting. Jordan Love is a capable starting quarterback. He's shown that. It would not surprise me if they lost 10 games, won 10 games, but it also wouldn't surprise me if they finished under 500. There's just a lot of questions that need to be answered with this Packer team that doesn't make me all that confident in them in this division. So that's why I'm picking them last.
1: This division is going to be one on the margins. There's going to be a lot of tight, close games, divisional games going on, and it is not going to be easy. And they also, speaking of not easy, they have the 29th easiest schedule, which means like the second toughest schedule in the NFL, the Packers. Okay, not the second because the 32 teams. No. So 30, 31, 32. Like the fourth toughest schedule. I can count.
9: Oh, you can count. Good for you.
1: All right, where are we going next? Who's not quite at the bottom, but just has the Packers nipping at their heels?
2: I'm going with the Minnesota Vikings.
1: Ooh.
2: Yeah. So
1: is this because the uncertainty?
2: To a certain degree, yes. Although the uncertainty is not with what you would think. We talked about this with Vinny Bonsignor about 20 minutes ago, the quarterback competition, where I don't believe there is a competition at all. Kyler Murray is going to be the starter because I've seen, you know, what the alternatives are, and it ain't that great. And a lot of people say when McCarthy came out that he shouldn't have been a first-round pick. I know I said that on Fox Sports Radio multiple times, and they wouldn't did it anyway.
1: But Kevin, you sound like me now. Come on.
10: You're a smart motherfucker. That's right.
2: Now, granted, it wasn't like the most, you know, the best take or craziest take. I think it was a fairly obvious one. J.J. McCarthy was winning games in Michigan where he was completing three passes, 3 out of 9 for 60 yards.
1: Yeah, but he had those winning intangibles.
2: Yeah, and he was meditating under the stanchion and all that. Great. Good for him.
1: Those Tebow intangibles. Come on.
2: And I got nothing against him, but I don't think he has it to be a starting quarterback at this level. Kyler Murray, like Vinny said, does. He has shown flashes of being a very, very good quarterback. Now, he also has had some very, very negative plays, too. But this
1: he has
2: is
1: the tools.
2: Yeah. And now he has no excuse. He has all the weapons in the world.
1: Well,
2: Jordan Addison, Justin Jefferson, T.J. Hockenson, Juwan Jennings. I mean, it's a who's who of guys who can make plays.
1: Until you tell me video games have been made illegal, I don't know if he has no excuse, Kevin. Like, until video games are eradicated by like Thanos snapping his fingers and they just all disappear, he's always got a built-in excuse.
2: Yeah, you try stopping and playing a Crash Bandicoot, man. That's addictive.
1: Well, it's one of the early ones. I can't blame him. CTR, Crash Team Racing was my thing.
2: Oh, that was a good one. That was a good one. I am concerned by the running back position. Aaron Jones, wrong side of 30, not getting any younger. I will say
1: Robert Smith in there.
2: You remember a couple of years ago when the 49ers had all their injuries at running back and Jordan Mason, who nobody had heard of, came in. It was running for like 150 yards. So he's now in there as a backup. Had a good year last year. And I do love Kevin O'Connell and his ability to be able to get something out of guys.
1: He can out-scheme you.
2: Yeah, so Jordan Mason could actually be an asset, and it would not surprise me if he actually surpasses Aaron Jones and becomes the bell cow at some point. Defensively, it's one of those units where it's like the whole is better than some of its parts. Like, outside of Van Ginkle, it's pretty much a no-name defense. You have no idea who these guys are, and they're trying to ride their backs on the fact that Brian Flores is a defensive guru, and he's going to be able to scheme these guys to success. Maybe he can do that. I'm not so sure, but I do think they're going to be so good offensively. Even if they take a half step back on defense and are just decent, they'll be good enough to win between 9 and 11 games this year. So that's why I have them finishing third. There are some question marks about Minnesota, but my question marks for Minnesota are more defensively than offensively. I actually have a lot of confidence in Kyler Murray because this is his last chance, his last dance, so to speak, with Kevin O'Connell, one of the better offensive minds in the league.
1: Well, he can definitely dance.
2: Yeah, so I think the offense is going to hum. My question is going to be about Brian Flores and that defense.
1: Yeah, if the defense is just going to get by on 11 guys on a string where they're elevating each other because they don't have the name brand stars out there, maybe it works out for them. But considering if you got question marks on defense and then under center as well, that is not a recipe for success.
2: No.
1: I might have to drop them below the Packers.
2: Okay.
1: Honestly.
2: So I was going to say, are we chalk on our rankings here, or did you have the Vikings and Packers flip-flop?
1: I think I got to flip them now.
2: Okay.
1: Because I don't trust J.J. McCarthy. I already know that. I don't care if he got offensive player or whatever it was of the week because of one good quarter against the Bears in week one last season. He was player of the week.
2: His Tim Tebow moment.
1: That
2: maybe
1: was
2: god awful for 3.5 quarters.
1: Yes, right.
11: I wish you weren't a liar.
1: They did lie, the voters, in that one. He had one good quarter in that game. He was part of the reason they were down, and the Bears still had to
2: crap over themselves.
1: Up. Yeah, make some mental errors. But yeah, I agree. It's close. You could say any of these teams could win 9 games or 11 games, but I will put the Packers slightly higher on the tier for me above the Vikings right now in the NFC North.
2: I can see that. And it's like I said, these teams are so close together. I can ask me tomorrow and my opinion might change. I might flip them myself.
1: See, we got the music back because we're getting to the good teams now.
2: Absolutely. Well, I don't know. Because I've never subscribed to this theory touted by the likes of Adam Oslin and Rob Parker here on Fox Sports Radio.
1: Huh?
2: That the Detroit Lions window to win a Super Bowl has officially closed.
1: That's the one time me and Rob Parker ever agreed on anything. I was wondering why you were putting me in his boat.
2: Mark that tape, exactly.
1: That was weird.
2: Now look, obviously, they're not the Rams, they're not Seattle. But when it comes to other teams in the NFC, it's not like I look at them and say, damn, there's no way I can see them not beating Dallas. Or there's no way they can beat the Eagles, or there's no way they beat the 49ers. There's just too much talent on this roster on both sides of the ball. Their issue, there's a couple. They need to be able to stay healthy, which they haven't done, especially at the end of the season these last 2 years, and find consistency on offense, particularly with their offensive coordinator. So they have a revamped offensive line, by the way. They're moving Penei Sewell from the right side to the left side, which is not always a seamless transition, even for some of the greats like he is. They drafted Blake Miller to play the right side. They bring in a couple of veterans for the interior, so they've revamped their offensive line. And they bring in a new offensive coordinator from Arizona, who you say, well, that doesn't really do a whole lot for you, does it? Well,
1: imagine. It's like, you know, going from the poorhouse to having all these weapons to use now with the Detroit Lions. What's this mastermind going to be able to do with that?
2: Well, Drew Petzing is known as a run guy, a run-heavy guy. And so they have Jahmyr Gibbs. Obviously, they traded away David Montgomery, but they brought in Isaiah Pacheco to be the backup change of pace guy to fill in David Montgomery's shoes. Not that the Detroit Lions didn't run the ball at all before anyway, but even more so, I think there's going to be a huge emphasis on them being able to run the ball and control the clock.
1: I like that with Jared Goff as your quarterback.
2: Yeah.
1: And I know statistically he's had some really good years for them, and he was their favorite son.
2: Yeah.
1: Up until a bad playoff game against the Commanders the year before, then not making the playoffs last year, but
2: not all
1: I think
2: fault,
1: without Ben Johnson, like, get back to basics a little bit more, maybe a little bit more play action, some stuff to throw off the defense to elevate Jared Goff into looking like a better quarterback, because they got the defense off balance with that run game.
2: Yeah, so I think it might be a little bit more ball control. Take some shots when you have the opportunity to, because defensively, especially in the defensive backfield, they're a little light. Now, they cut Terrion Arnold, who had obvious offseason issues. So they cut him, the former first-round pick. But if you ask any Detroit Lion fan that actually watched him, it's probably addition by subtraction because he wasn't playing that well anyway. So there's a chance that even as a first-round pick, he was not going to be in line to start this season. But they did have to kind of patchwork together, especially their cornerback room, and their two starting safeties are both injured, Kirby Joseph and Brian Branch, excuse me, and those guys might not be ready for the start of the season. So there are question marks on the back end. Their front line looks solid. They obviously have Aiden Hutchinson. Jack Campbell is coming back as well. So the front seven, I'm not as concerned about with Detroit. The issue with them is going to be the defensive backfield. But the reason why I have them in second in the division, because I do believe the offensive line has improved, better play calling offensively, more ball control. The offense is going to be back to scoring a lot of points, but also controlling the ball more to keep their defense off the field. So I think they're going to be able to win games just by playing with that strategy.
1: You know why I got them second?
4: Pop quiz, hot shot.
1: Sixth easiest schedule in the league.
2: That helps.
1: By far the easiest in the NFC North. The Vikings have the 26th toughest schedule. The Packers the 29th, or easiest, I should say.
2: Yep.
1: And the Bears have the toughest schedule in the league.
2: Yes, they do.
1: And yet you have them at the top of the NFC North again?
2: Yeah, and so this is hard, too. And this is one of those, give me Bears, give me Lions. It might depend.
1: Oh, my.
2: So I did find this funny on Friday, too. You know, you love how coaches always say, I don't read the press clippings way back in the Stone Ages. Now it's like, I guess, I don't look at social media or I don't watch all the TV shows.
1: Some do call Dan Campbell Fred Flintstone when you go to the Stone Ages.
2: That is true. Ben Johnson watches because he basically admitted it on Friday. He was like, I see talking heads talking about how the Bears are the biggest regression candidate in the league, and we're using that as motivation.
1: Oh, he got time today?
2: Yeah.
11: Do you believe in time travel?
2: Good on you, Ben. As you should use it for motivation. But you do have some things working against you. One, you had, I don't know if it was the best of all time, but one of the best turnover margins in the history of the sport. Plus 22.
1: That's,
2: you realize how insane that is?
1: That's an outlier.
2: They forced 33 turnovers.
1: Not repeatable.
2: The New York Jets didn't get one interception, and the Chicago Bears forced 33 turnovers.
1: That's not an outlier. The Jets being that bad is not an outlier.
2: Obviously, as the great philosopher Charles Barkley once said, that's not going to happen.
12: I'm a dumbass.
2: Well, that too. But that's not going to happen again. Now,
1: they can't rely on that.
12: That's not going to happen.
2: Now, the way that you can fight against that, or compensate for that, is improvement on the offense. Now, we had our back and forths throughout the season, Adam, about on the six pack, especially talking about Caleb Williams. You're like, well, his numbers aren't that great. He threw, you know, completed less than 60% of his passes.
1: Did I say that?
2: But we saw some flashes here and there. And I was like, hey, he's been pretty clutch. He's been able to make some plays.
1: No doubt.
2: He's only going to end up getting better. And I think that's what we're all banking on, that in year two under Ben Johnson. Now, they did end up losing DJ Moore, but you're expecting young guys like Rome Odunze and Luther Burton to step up offensively. Colston Loveland had a good rookie year, so you expect more out of him, along with Cole Kmet. They have the talent offensively. A little improved on the offensive line, so you're expecting the offense to take the next step. Defensively, there is a little bit of a question, because they really didn't do a whole lot to improve their defense. And again, it's going to be really, really difficult to rely on forcing 33 turnovers. That's not going to happen again.
1: Yeah, they need more consistency from Caleb Williams. It's not like he can't make the tough throws. Yeah. It's that sometimes he makes the easy throws look tough.
2: Yeah.
1: Sometimes he takes chances when he doesn't need to out there. If you can do away with that and really just focus in on your bread and butter stuff, and Ben Johnson's going to scheme things up to where you're finding guys that are wide open anyways.
2: Right.
1: That's all you gotta do. And a lot of that feels like maturity, at least. Like bad habits that you can get rid of as he progresses as a young quarterback turning into a veteran.
2: No doubt. No doubt. So I understand the issues that people having would have picking the Bears to win this division. I understand for all the reasons I just gave you. But I see Caleb Williams being able to turn the corner. I have that much belief in Ben Johnson. And even defensively, if they're not that good at turning the ball over, if they're just normal, you know, if they finish the season with a +8 turnover margin, if the offense turns the corner, that's going to be more than good enough to be able to be competitive. Now, the schedule issue is an important one, Adam.
1: Toughest schedule in the league.
2: Yeah, that definitely means something. We talked about this last year with the San Francisco 49ers, you know, the fact that they were so banged up, but because they had the easiest schedule in the NFL, or was it the second easiest? It was one of the easiest schedules in the league.
1: It kept them afloat.
2: It didn't matter as much.
1: Yeah.
2: You know? They were talented enough at the coaching staff and had enough depth to be able to weather that storm.
1: It's one thing to have a tough schedule when you're already in the NFC North and you don't get any easy divisional games. But you put not just tough schedule, toughest schedule in the league on top of all this while you're in the NFC North. I'm not saying that's insurmountable. Somebody's got to win the division, and two of the other teams also have really tough schedules. It's really just Detroit that doesn't, because they were the team that didn't make the playoffs last year. But yeah, I think Big Ben Johnson is the difference. He's the ace in the hole for them.
2: Yeah.
1: Like, he's the one that honestly I trust most, because you saw what happened to Detroit last season without him. It's not that they were miserable, but they lost a step.
2: Yeah.
1: That's what it felt like. And it was gained by the Bears, and I only expect him to get better in his second season. Sometimes these things can be cyclical. A guy can have a philosophy where he gets the jump on the league, and then eventually he regresses a little bit, and that mastermind was really just, you know, on top of an evolution that other teams weren't picking up on in time, but they caught up eventually.
2: Yeah.
1: Sean McVay, though, that hasn't happened to him.
2: No.
1: Is Ben Johnson going to be like that?
2: Well, because Sean McVay has also continued to evolve. Like last year, before all the talk about Devontae Adams and Puka Nacua, like the Rams ran more three tight end sets than anybody in the league. And they started doing that in like week 11. I think Greg Cosell came on the show and told us like their offense looked almost completely different from like week 4 to like week 12.
1: Yeah.
2: They changed in season with how they did things and were still just as dominant, but they did it differently within the season. That's difficult. So you have to be able to stay ahead of the curve.
1: There are certain young innovators that transcend, that aren't a flash in the pan, that don't just have a one-off good season. I think Kyle Shanahan is still one of them.
2: Yeah.
1: He hasn't gotten over the top, but he's been to multiple Super Bowls, and really his team and player personnel-wise, you can get mad at him for some of the stuff there, I guess, working so closely with John Lynch, and their drafting's been poor at times. But in terms of coaching, schematics, he's still really good and maximizes his talent that's out there on the field, other than when you're up late in the fourth quarter.
2: Yeah, well, there's that. Had his share of issues going back to his days as an offensive coordinator when it comes to that.
1: Yeah, that will always curse him. But there's certain guys you mentioned evolving with the times. Evolve or die has to be the philosophy, but you got to know what you don't know. Like,
2: yeah,
1: you got to adjust in those areas and not to have so much hubris that you just ignore, like, what could be a current trend, or where things are trending towards in the NFL. And you can't just be so stubborn and say, well, my way has got me this far and I'm not going to adjust.
2: Yeah, that's a quick way to get your ass fired, you know, which is why
4: you're out.
2: I think it was Adam Schefter that reported on Friday that Sean McDermott, the now ex-head coach of the Buffalo Bills, actually was at Rams camp this week to spend time with them to see how Sean McVay runs his practices and runs his programs and how he thinks. Sean McVay's younger than Sean McDermott. So,
1: you know, but, who did some of that stuff?
2: Who's that?
1: Belichick did some of that.
2: Absolutely did.
1: He would go to the college level.
2: Yep.
1: He wasn't just hanging out with Saban. There were other guys that he would check out too, right?
2: Absolutely. I think he would even go to like basketball programs and check out some of those guys. I think he and Coach K had a decent relationship and bounced things off of each other. Yeah.
1: He wasn't just spying on the opposing teams he was playing that week. He was spying on some teams in other leagues that he could take and learn something from.
2: But that's how the best of the best do it. Even like, you know, Kobe Bryant, even at the height of his powers, would talk about going over and meeting Ronaldo and talking about his process of getting ready for games when he was playing soccer, or talking to Serena and Venus Williams about their preparation. Learning different things about different players and their preparation and their mindset going into their sport can actually help you, even though it's a completely different craft.
1: Well, and sometimes Kobe had the Muse Cage and stuff. You're looking for inspiration.
2: Yeah.
1: You're looking for something to keep you going, making you feel like, you know, I'm still young. I'm still learning. I'm still young in my journey, and I can still become a better player and every day get a little bit better. And that has to be the key, even if it's not true, because progress isn't linear.
2: Right.
1: It doesn't matter. You still have to have that mindset because it instills a work ethic in you, which obviously Kobe, one of the best ever in that area. I think he passed by Michael. I don't know if anybody worked harder than him because he didn't have other hobbies.
2: Right.
1: Like Michael would gamble and play golf.
2: Yeah.
1: Kobe played basketball. I remember one time, I think it was Rome, said he saw Kobe at like 4 a.m. in Vegas or something like that, staying up late. And he was wondering if he was going out partying too. He's like, no, I'm going to the gym. What are you talking about? Like, that's his passion. That's what he had to have. But especially in the NFL, when so much of it is a chess match out there,
2: right?
1: You have to stay current with the way things are going. And if you found one of those coaches, and if Ben Johnson turned out to be one of those guys, and it's not like AOC can't be on that list either.
2: Sure.
1: When it comes to maximizing your talent, he just hasn't been able to find his quarterback, or they let one go in Sam Darnold, unfortunately.
2: Yeah, that's going to be a hard one to live down.
1: It will be. But a lot of these guys, it's because of work ethic. And it's because of never getting complacent out there.
2: It's also a level of humility that comes with it, too. Mm-hmm. The fact that I don't have it all figured out. I mean, Bill Belichick, if there's anybody who could have, now granted, things that are not going very swimmingly right now in North Carolina, and his friend and Mike Lombardi has likely lost his job as the GM.
1: I didn't know that.
2: Likely? Yeah, I think, well,
4: he's
2: on paid administrative leave at this moment in time.
1: Okay. Like, and he's on the Tony Romo status?
2: And I do believe when he first got hired, he told, right, I don't know if it was McAfee or who it was, but it was like, we're going to be the 33rd NFL team. That's how talented our roster is going to be.
1: Mm.
2: I'm pretty sure they're picked to finish like second to last in the ACC this year.
1: That sounded like somebody else that worked for Bill Belichick at one point. Charlie Weiss.
2: Mm. Yes.
1: We're going to be an NFL team. Nobody's going to be smarter than us. Nobody's going to have an advantage over us. His best win, A loss
2: to USC.
1: To the Bush.
2: Yeah.
1: And Matt Leinart.
2: Yeah, but to have the humility to say, yeah, I'm a Hall of Fame head coach. You have won multiple Super Bowls, but I'm still going to go talk to Gino Auriemma, who's coaching women's basketball, and pick his brain about things that I can do to improve.
1: Why not? I honestly even do that sometimes with shows I hate.
2: Yeah.
1: And there's a lot of shows.
13: I feel the conflict within you. Let go
2: of
13: your
2: hate. Few people
13: hate
2: as much as Adam does. So, I mean, this is true.
1: A lot of people who I think are undeserving of certain slots and things like that, but I'll still listen and try to take something from what they do and add it to my game and be a chameleon like that, or be that huge ball of wax like in Pee Wee Herman's house or whatever it was. Was it the tinfoil ball that he had?
2: I think it was.
1: That he kept adding to over the years? Like, you can always figure something out to get better if that is your intent. And you don't just, you know, give in to hate.
13: Let the hate flow through you.
1: It can consume you. And then you can turn to the dark side.
2: Absolutely. Did you see this? So Logan Murdoch writes for The Ringer, and earlier this week he reported that the Golden State Warriors had a chance to trade for, or at least talked about trading for Jaylen Brown before he was sent to the 76ers.
1: I heard something about this, yes.
2: Yeah, but there was not a consensus in the Golden State Warriors building that Jaylen Brown would be the guy to lead them into the future as their number one guy. Now, I don't know what, you know, Logan's, you know, his connections are, well connected at the Ringer, sure, whatever. But first of all, Brown is the antithesis of how the Warriors play. He doesn't shoot well from three. He's great defensively, I'll give you that. He's one of the best perimeter defenders. I know his numbers slipped last year, but he had a higher offensive burden last year, so that makes sense. So once if it goes back to baseline, he's one of the best perimeter defenders in the league. But
1: he's like a high-level Kuminga.
2: Yeah, he's a high ISO player, and he doesn't shoot the three well. Just would have been a bad fit.
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18: Nobody else like them. The goods.
2: Final hour, FNA on FSR. Kevin Figures, Adam Austin with you guys. At KFig1 is where you can find me on X. Adam is at follow Adam A. Thank you guys for joining us as you do each and every week. Vinny Bonsignore of the California Post joined us last hour talking some NFL training camps. We talked about feral cats in the first hour as well.
1: Well, yeah.
2: Is that what it was?
1: More cats, more cat people here, Kevin. We like those pussy cats.
2: You are the cat person.
1: You're an aspiring cat person.
2: I don't know if I go that far.
1: You're still in the closet for now.
2: Well,
1: but trust me, when I buy you that kitten for your birthday, I should have gotten you that for your birthday.
2: You probably shouldn't have.
1: We went to the pizza place in Santa Monica for Ninja Turtles instead.
2: That was pretty good pizza.
1: it was pretty expensive pizza, let me tell you.
2: And it was a pretty long wait.
1: Yeah, well, you can bitch about good things.
2: Yes, we can. But coming up this hour, something interesting. With the NFL starting up, training camps obviously underway for all 32 teams. Got us to thinking. The players who have the most pressure on their shoulders entering into this season.
1: Okay.
2: Yeah, whether or not they it's a contract year or they didn't play well last year, playing for a new deal. Like, who knows what their situation might be. But we both compiled ourselves a list of the players who have the most pressure on themselves coming into the year. They're coming up in the very next segment, 877-99 on Fox. We'll get your thoughts on who you believe has the most pressure on their shoulders heading into the 26-27 NFL season.
1: And you know who I'm going to start with?
2: Who's that?
1: A guy named Bryce Young, a pussycat himself. Who?
2: Well, he has a Panther, so sure.
1: That's all I meant by that.
2: Sure, of course it is. Yeah.
1: I do know he's only 25 still.
2: Yeah.
1: I didn't realize he was that young.
2: That's right. It's in his name.
1: I've been hard on him in the past, you could say.
2: To say the least.
1: Of course.
2: Adam went on a 25-minute rant on our old FNA podcast about why Bryce Young sucks, why the Panthers suck, and why they're going to end up regretting this for decades to come.
1: I may have said they're the new Browns or the new Lions back when they were bad, or the new Raiders, they're still bad.
2: Yeah. Like, the Browns and Raiders, that aged perfectly. The Lions, not so much.
1: They're entering their Browns-Raiders era with Bryce Young. That's what I said.
21: You guys were just in the playoffs. Like, it definitely could be a lot worse.
2: Right?
21: I'm a Commanders fan. Like, I'm sorry. Teams have it worse. And I know we had a good year 2 years ago, but.
1: You won a playoff game.
21: We won two.
1: You upset.
2: An NFC Championship game.
1: The number one seed in the Detroit Lions.
21: But look at the rest of my life. I'm about to be 24.
1: Well, I don't want to do that.
21: I've seen two playoff wins in 24 years of life.
1: Well, at least you changed the name. At least you got that straight finally.
21: Three times.
1: The Washington football team is out. I thought they were going to be the Red Tails at one point. Wasn't that one of the names that was
21: Red,
1: about?
21: Red Wolves was the one that all the fans wanted, but they couldn't get the rights to it.
1: Oh, who had the rights to Red Wolves?
2: That would have been pretty cool, actually.
1: Is that some like minor league baseball team?
2: Arkansas State. Arkansas State. They could work something out with Arkansas State. Come on.
21: I think that when they changed it, it was still under the Snyders.
1: So he was going on the
2: okay,
1: chief?
2: Yes. Yeah, basically, yes.
1: Yeah, he's a real POS.
2: Yeah, he's too busy staring at the cheerleaders.
1: You got good ownership now. If you got good ownership and a good quarterback, you're not in the terrible situation. Now, the Panthers, meanwhile,
2: Do you have any of those?
1: Bad quarterback. Okay.
2: Well,
1: he was good last year.
2: You got stadium turf that everybody loves playing on.
1: Just because I can't forget about 2024 and Bryce Young being replaced by a ginger and Andy Dalton. Like, I'm sorry, I can't get over that, guys. I will never get over that. I'm not sure he will either.
2: Yeah, you know what? Who know who else won't get over it? Me. Because you know who Andy Dalton's first start with the Panthers was against? The Raiders. You know what happened? The Raiders lost. I remember that.
1: You would lose to Andy Dalton.
2: Yeah, yes, yes, they would.
1: I'm just saying, last season could have been a fluke. And by the way, winning the NFC South does not mean you're a great team. Oh, you made the playoffs and you won the NFC South. Way to go. What did they have? 9 wins? Weren't there 3 teams that had a chance at winning that division in week 18 last season? Or was it 19? How many weeks are we playing now? They each play 17 games.
2: So there's
1: 18 weeks.
2: 18 weeks, yeah.
1: Like, it was close. It was very close.
2: I mean, you know what else was close? That playoff game against the Rams.
1: Well, the Rams obviously underestimated them. Hearing my rants over the years about the Carolina Panthers and talking about how bad they are and will continue to be. But Bryce Young, he has to be under some pressure here. He has to be. You have to take that next step. Win a playoff game now.
2: Okay, well, look, he has progressively gotten better. This is his last year, his third season. He did lead them to the postseason. His completion percentage was up. His touchdowns were up. His interceptions were down.
1: It took a ginger to light a fire under his ass with that red hair to get him to play harder. Is Andy Dalton still on the team, by the way?
2: I don't know.
1: Can we use that as motivation? His head is the poker to the ass of Bryce Young to make sure he motivates him.
21: He's an Eagle. He is the Philadelphia Eagles' third-string quarterback behind Tanner McKee.
1: Third string seems a little too high for him still.
2: That's quite a fall from grace from a guy that was a perennial starter for a playoff team in Cincinnati to being third string.
1: Yeah.
2: But hey, I'll collect the check. What's better in minimum for him? Like 1.5? I'll take it.
1: He did real great in those playoff games, he and Marvin Lewis, let me tell you.
2: Speaking of not winning a playoff game.
1: What do you got?
2: Not a single one. I'm actually going to go with Dexter Lawrence. And it's probably a little off the radar. You would usually think quarterbacks in situations like this.
1: Yes, you would.
2: And it's probably unfair, but he is now the face and hopeful savior of the Cincinnati Bengals defense. Because you talk about god-awful units.
1: Would they give up 31 a game last year?
2: Yes. They were terrible. I don't know if they were historically bad, but man, they were bad. So one of the best run stuffers in the league, one of the best leaders defensively in the league, he is going to be the task with being the head of the snake on a defensive front that really hasn't done much else but bring him in. They did bring in a couple of guys on the back end to help with the defensive backfield. We know what they can do offensively. The offense is going to be totally fine.
1: If Joe Burrow's healthy.
2: Yeah, well, if Joe Burrow's able to stay upright.
1: And still likes playing football.
2: Sounds like he does. You know, from all the comments I've heard the last couple of days at training camp. So he says, you know, if you're not motivated and out here to play hard, then you shouldn't be playing football. He sounds like he's motivated and he's ready to go.
1: Look, everyone feels like they can win the Super Bowl this time of the year. Even your guys, even the Raiders.
2: Well, let's not get crazy.
1: I'm sure Kirk Cousins.
2: Well, look, if I were him, and I had Ja'Marr Chase and Higgins and all these weapons around me, I would feel pretty confident that I can win the Super Bowl too if I just had a smidge of help.
1: I just
2: need a little
1: average
2: bit.
1: Average defense.
2: Yes, you're gonna be a top 5 offense if everybody stays healthy. I just need to be. I could be 20th. Give me number 20 out of 32.
1: How good was their defense when they lost the Rams in the Super Bowl?
2: Better
1: a very
2: than that.
1: Close game.
2: They were better than that.
1: Were they top 10, though?
2: They had some really good talent on the defense. I don't know if they were top 10, but they were probably top 15, and I believe they were in the top 10 in sacks.
1: So in the top half of the league.
2: Yes, they were in the top half, indeed. They were actually a very solid defensive unit that year.
1: Yeah, all right.
2: So I off the beaten path a little bit, but I do think Dexter Lawrence has a lot of pressure on his shoulders to be the defensive savior for one of the worst defensive units in the league last year. And again, all he has to do is raise the floor a little bit, and he'll make a huge impact.
1: I'm going to go with a guy who's already had a Hall of Fame career. you wouldn't think there'd be much pressure on him, but sometimes people will remember you for what happened at the very end. It could leave a mark, especially with the way things have gone off the field the last few years. He's become very divisive. I'm talking about Aaron Rodgers in his swan
2: the last few years
1: song season.
2: I feel like he's been divisive his entire career.
1: I mean,
2: it's gotten worse. Yes.
1: I don't remember him being this polarizing to where it's political.
2: It's gotten worse. Yeah.
1: Yeah. And the documentary, he's an enigma, but it seems pretentious and he's putting it on an act. At least that's what some people feel like.
2: I mean, people are saying that his wife doesn't even exist. I don't know if that's true
1: or
2: not.
1: It's all an act.
2: I don't know.
1: He's got the blow up doll under his bed like Bud Bundy. That's what it is.
2: So when he says he talked to his wife and he says he's definitely not coming out of retirement, it's like, that's what it was. He had to blow her up and talk to her and say like, hey, this isn't going to work.
1: He squished her and that made her, it made her whisper that in his ear or squeal or yeah, whatever.
2: Can we get a celebrity death match between Manti Te'o's ex-girlfrend and Aaron Rodgers' wife? Can we make that happen?
1: Yeah.
2: Can we get a Netflix boxing match for that?
1: Plus the Invisible Woman?
2: Yeah.
1: Fantastic Four. Is she going to be in Doomsday? I'm sure she is. Aaron Rodgers.
2: It's not Jessica Alba, so I don't care.
1: Is in his final season.
2: Yep.
1: Right?
2: Yes.
1: It's official.
2: That's what he says. Yes.
1: Okay.
2: That's what he said.
1: I don't know if I trust a guy like this.
2: No.
1: Because what if he has a really good year?
2: Sure.
1: What if they make the playoffs? What if they win a couple of games?
2: I don't necessarily see that happening, but
1: okay, you're right.
2: I'll reserve judgment on that when we do our AFC North preview. But
1: you don't trust Mike McCarthy as a head coach?
2: Mm.
1: Yeah. But with Aaron Rodgers, they've made magic before. Now, I think a lot of that was just Aaron Rodgers. And I think they had a really good defense.
2: And that was also many years ago. Many moons ago, Aaron Rodgers.
1: Yeah, it might have been like...
2: Not 40-plus-year-old Aaron Rodgers with a, you know, recovering from an ACL injury from a few years back.
1: Our friend Brady Popinka was still in the league.
2: Yes, he was.
1: Kicking ass. Clay Matthews was the best defensive player in the league during that time.
2: Charles Woodson was still playing.
1: He broke his collarbone in the Super Bowl in the first half.
2: Defensive player of the year that year.
1: Who was Dom Capers was the defensive coordinator.
2: Dom Capers was the DC.
1: My guy from the Carolina Panthers, Kevin Green, RIP, was I think the linebacker's coach. Something like that.
2: Was he? Okay.
1: He was in there. Hey, he's in there.
2: Okay. I'll take your word for it.
1: Aaron Rodgers, I would love for him to get one more shot at it. And I'm not sure that's going to happen. This team may be closer to the level of talent Jordan's Wizards had. I'm just hoping it doesn't go disastrous.
2: I mean, you created for the receiver from
1: DK.
2: You still have DK. You have the receiver from the Colts who went to USC, whose name is slipping my mind right now. So you have some offensive talent. You've raised the ceiling there. Thank you, Michael Pittman. Thank you. And TJ Watt is still there defensively. So it's not like you don't have talent.
1: No.
2: You don't have the depth of talent you used to have. I think that's that's part of the issue. I don't like the offensive line. So
1: is it a coaching upgrade to get off of Mike Tomlin from Mike McCarthy? I'm just wondering.
2: I would not say it
1: ran its course.
2: That's the narrative people run with is like he was there forever. It kind of ran its course. It wasn't getting worse, but it wasn't getting better. You just kind of were living, just existing, and existing wasn't enough.
1: Middle of the pack.
2: Now,
1: team.
2: I'll say this. I mean, Mike McCarthy has a pretty – I don't know what his record is off the top of my head, but I know it's pretty damn good.
1: Oh, yeah.
2: He doesn't have a lot of losing seasons under his belt.
1: Hardly any.
2: He's not been a losing coach. Now, the postseason is different in decision-making and whether or not his teams are prepared.
1: He can't win on the margins.
2: I mean, that
1: – he's going to make a fatal mistake.
2: I mean, I'm still – that home game between the Packers and the Cowboys from a couple of years ago when the Packers were up like 28-0 by the end of the first quarter and the Cowboys were at home, I still don't understand how that happens. How a team can come out that unprepared, that flat at home in a playoff game. I guess a team with no experience. That was Jordan Love's first start.
1: More round with the way he looks and then flat.
2: That wasn't necessary.
1: I'm sorry. What do you got?
2: I'm going to move on and talk about and stay in the AFC North and go with Lamar Jackson. We talked about him a little bit last week. In a contract situation, it's not necessarily the last year of his contract, but his cap number next year is like 80-something million dollars. He's not going to play on that. There's going to have to be some sort of resolution when it comes to Lamar Jackson and that contract. Either he signs an extension to stay with Baltimore or they find a way to work out a way that he gets traded. Now, he does have a no trade clause, so that complicates it a little bit. And look, he's been productive. He was kind of down last year. His numbers were fine, but if you watched him play, wasn't his best. But a couple years before that, played amazingly. And I still think he has amazing years ahead of him. One thing he has working against him, talking about the postseason, he has not performed well on the biggest stage.
1: No.
2: And that is something that he's had to fight against. I think he's made the postseason four times, and he has not performed well in closeout games in any of those situations.
1: Well, one time, didn't he have to go to the bathroom? Like, he had a Paul Pierce situation.
2: Did he crap on himself on the field?
1: I thought, no, like,
2: literally, or did he just crap himself on the field because he played so poorly?
1: Well, it could have been mud. I don't know.
2: I don't necessarily recall that happening, but I can see the Ravens potentially cutting bait. It's like, look, if we win 10, 11 games again, make it to the playoffs, and then it's a dud for you once again.

0: All right, I
1: like that.
0: There's
1: a lot
0: of
1: pressure on his shoulders.
0: There probably shouldn't be as much pressure as I think there is from the outside. Maybe internally, too, because he's such a competitor. Patrick Mahomes. You asked Vinny about it earlier. I think you look at the last two seasons, last couple of years, the narrative is starting to be, is he washed at 30? And then you have the knee injury on top of it, and you're starting to wonder, like, are his best years already behind him? They shouldn't be typically as a quarterback, but he's also somebody that can move around a lot. All the escapability he showed in that Super Bowl against the Bucks, where he was like running for his life the entire time.
1: Quite literally.
0: Is he still capable of things like that? Yeah. He's had enough injuries at this point where he might have to stay within the pocket more and show a different side of him, which could elevate his status in my mind. Like, if he can change his game because he doesn't have the athletic ability anymore and still be an elite quarterback, that would be impressive to me.
1: Yeah.
0: That would actually enhance his legacy.
1: Reinvent himself to a certain degree. Michael Vick did that when he came back from his suspension and became more of a pocket guy and was tearing teams apart, something he was didn't even have the ability to do
0: the Chip
1: when he
0: Kelly
1: was in Atlanta.
0: Year? Did he finish top three or five in MVP that one year with the Eagles?
1: Well, I think even before Chip, when Andy was still there, I think. Because remember, they signed him to be a backup to McNabb, and McNabb got hurt, and Vic came in there, and they were gangbusters on offense and never missed a beat.
0: That was a fun team.
1: It was. It was great to watch. He had a phenomenal Monday night game, I think.
0: Sean Jackson.
1: Against the Commanders or the Redskins back at the time.
0: Yeah.
1: Yeah, so he had an amazing resurgence and kind of reinvented himself the second half of his career.
0: You remember that game, Julian? You remember what he did to you? You remember Michael Vick? What do you know about Michael Vick? You don't know about Madden 2005. You're too young.
1: Yeah, you're too young. Youngster.
2: I know the throw to D-Jax, like, what was it, the 80-yard touchdown on one of the first plays of the game. I've gone back and lived through the tortured history of my team. Like,
0: study
2: I feel
0: up.
2: Like it's a rite of passage as a fan, but, I mean, I got the blinders on from before. It's all looking ahead.
0: At some point, they'll just make sure you check out the Doug Williams stuff, and you'll be good. And Joe Theismann.
1: Yeah.
2: The good stuff.
1: John Riggins, you know, the good old days, you know?
0: There's some positives. You know,
1: all the stuff that happened before I was born, and I'm an old man. So there you go.
2: I was like negative 10 when
1: Doug
2: Williams.
1: All right, you don't have to make you feel that old, Julian.
0: F you, Julian.
1: All right, another quarterback. A lot on his shoulders coming into this season. C.J. Stroud. All indications are the Texans do plan to extend him. But if he has another season like the previous two that he's had.
0: Oh, you don't want to extend that.
1: How can you? You know, I'd rather go out and get if Baker Mayfield's available. Let me go grab him and sign him to a contract.
0: He's looked straight shell-shot in the playoffs now. He looks, with how good their defense is, like that team is ready to win, and he's holding them back.
1: A disservice to the remainder, to the rest of that team if C.J. Stroud is going to go out and perform that way. Now, look. This is going to be year two with Nick Cayley as his offensive coordinator. I think he's had a different offensive coordinator a couple of times in his short tenure, so we'll give him that. But they trade for David Montgomery, a legit running back, so they're hopefully, I believe, going to run the ball a little bit more this season. But it's put up or shut up time for C.J. Stroud. You have a quality receiver, Nico Collins, who's back healthy for you again this year. Hopefully, like I mentioned, you're going to be able to run the ball. You had a defense so dominant that despite the fact that C.J. Stroud had 15 interceptions in that playoff game against New England, it was like a one-possession game early in the fourth quarter of that game. That's how good their defense is.
0: Oh, they're dominant. They're one of the better defenses in the modern era, and they're not getting the credit because their offense and their quarterback is holding them back.
1: I do think if C.J. Stroud does not take a next step and he struggles again throughout the regular season and into the postseason, it would not surprise me one bit if the Houston Texans try to find a way to move on. Or at the very least, do not sign him to an extension and maybe just pick up his fifth-year option.
0: I could see that. And especially when you make quotes like, I feel old at 23 or 24, whatever it is. I can't run like I used to. Why would you say that out loud, even if it's true? You're trying to get them not to pay you. That's what it feels like here.
2: Can I ask you guys something about C.J. Stroud? Do you think if he was just competent, like not even good, but just solid enough that they could have won the Super Bowl this year?
1: Yes. Look, you don't have to be the 2007 Tom Brady breaking records, but you can't be like 1999 Sean King either. Just be somewhere. Be Brad Johnson for the Buccaneers.
0: You didn't have to do Sean like
1: that. Be Trent Dilfer. Well, be Trent Dilfer, who gets used as the example all the time with the Baltimore Ravens.
0: You know they called him Sean Queen?
1: Yeah. I didn't say that. I wasn't going to
2: I don't
1: call
2: even
1: him.
2: Know who that is.
1: Yeah. Yeah, Sean King was a quarterback for a dominant Buccaneer team. They lost to the greatest show on turf, Rams, and the final score was like 11-8 or something. It was a baseball score.
0: Yeah,
1: but anyway,
0: some dominant teams there.
1: Yes, he just needs to be half decent. Just be okay.
0: Game manager.
1: Yeah, be a
0: game.

0: manager.
1: Make major mistakes out there.
0: Right.
1: The defense will take care of the rest.
0: Get some completions. Make a play here or there. Be a caretaker.
1: Do what Sam Darnold did in the Super Bowl. He wasn't the Super Bowl MVP.
0: No, and Sam actually was disappointed with the way he performed. He says, I should have played better. We would have won in more of a landslide. Do what Peyton Manning did against the Carolina Panthers, not to bring up bad memories for Adam.
1: Or the Bears. I don't know. I wouldn't give him that much credit for the Bears. Like, who? Dominic Rhodes won the MVP.
0: I believe it was Dominic Rhodes, yes.
1: Sam Darnold is my final guy here.
0: Yeah.
1: Sam Darnold, to me, it's not that you can take anything away from what they did last season, and I still think they're going to be really good this season.
0: Got to show me again, right?
1: But Sam Darnold has had so many doubters, and the talent is there. Like, it's always been between the ears. This is it. You're a Super Bowl champion. You had an incredible season. Just keep going, because you can rewrite the whole entire damn career of yours right now.
0: No doubt.
1: Like, you could fulfill the potential that you had coming out of USC. You go on like a 5-year run where you're a competitive team and you're putting up big numbers every week as the quarterback.
0: If you win another Super Bowl, people are going to talk about you being a Hall of Famer.
1: Yeah. And Russell Wilson didn't win two of Seattle.
0: Damn straight.
1: I mean.
0: Or didn't.
1: I think Sam Darnold, no matter what happens, like, it's gravy at this point, of course, but he has the potential to really have a meteoric rise like he could have had if he didn't have to go to the Jets to start things off and was seeing ghosts and all those things. He can do anything out there on the field. He can make all the throws. And now he has this reservoir of confidence, at least he should, because of what happened last season. So unleash and just keep going. Keep yourself in the conversation of being close to a top five quarterback in this league year in and year out.
0: I'm seeing the irony of all ironies that Dante Moore allegedly went back to Oregon so he didn't have to play for the Jets. What if the Jets suck again? And they're the what first. They have the first overall pick. Well, excuse me.
1: You have to ask that question.
0: The Jets are going to suck again. It's just a question of how bad. And he finds himself in that exact same situation this coming year.
1: There is no escape.
0: Yeah. 877-99 on Fox is the telephone number. Call in. Let us know who you believe has the most pressure on their shoulders. Player. List of players. You let us know. 877-99 on Fox. Players with the most pressure on their shoulders this upcoming NFL season. It is FNA on FSR.
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0: If you want to chime in on our discussion, the NFL player with the most pressure on their shoulders this upcoming season. I do have a couple more before we move on.
1: Give them to me.
0: We talked to him about him a little bit earlier in the show. Caleb Williams. Got to get that completion percentage up. We talked about the fact that a defense is going to take a little bit of a step back this year from forcing all those turnovers, which means more of a burden is going to be placed on the offense.
1: Make the easy play.
0: Yes.
1: You don't have to hit the home run all the time. Get some singles and doubles in there, Caleb.
0: Yeah, the throw to DJ Moore in the postseason last year, phenomenal.
1: Ooh.
0: Can you complete a 5-yard in route? Can you do that? That's the thing. I'd rather you hit 15 of those than one of those, you know, oh my God plays.
1: Right.
0: Tom Brady made a career out of doing that.
1: Dinking and dunking and taking what the defense gives them. That's
0: it. You can win championships doing that.
1: Yeah.
0: You know?
1: Just be efficient.
0: And so I think there's a lot of pressure on the shoulders because he has to be better. The offense has to be better because they're just not going to get the boost from the defense they had last season. And look, there's a lot of expectations. First overall pick, playing with Ben Johnson, an offensive guru in year two. So there's going to be a lot of pressure on Caleb Williams to take that next step this year.
1: We've already gotten to that place with Ben Johnson where it's like, if you're not stepping up and putting up numbers in this offense, you're the problem. It's not Ben. Like, that's the level of respect giving him already. And I guess he's earned it.
0: It's you're basically Shanahan level.
1: Yeah.
0: You know, you're Shanahan McVay. You know, Sean McVay can bring, you know, Baker Mayfield off the street and in practice for 2 days, and he can lead a win over the Raiders on Monday Night Football, Thursday Night Football.
1: After Jared Goff left McVay and went to the Lions, that he would have a drastic regression.
0: Yeah.
1: The reason he didn't, Ben Johnson, I guess.
0: 1,000%.
1: He's a quarterback whisperer out there, too. He knows how to maximize his guys.
0: No doubt. Another one that I have that is interesting, A.J. Brown.
1: Ooh.
0: Reunited with Mike Vrabel in New England. Talented young quarterback, but inexperienced. Can he keep his head on straight and not turn into a locker room cancer or distraction again? Now, you would think he knows Mike
1: in Tennessee. Can he out-distract Mike Vrabel?
0: That's a good question.
1: Mike Vrabel's got his own built-in distractions now. Can he... That's tough to compete with the head coach and what he's got going on.
0: That's a lot for a team that's really young to have to deal with. You're dealing with your head coach and the situation he has put himself in, and now you're dealing with A.J. Brown, who has put himself in the situation that he is in, getting traded off from one of the best organizations in sports because he had a power struggle with the quarterback, head coach, or whoever else.
1: Is that the most obvious, I'm not saying first to worst in the division, but obvious regression team? Like, the Patriots had everything lined up for them last season.
0: Easy schedule.
1: Yeah.
0: Yeah.
1: And now they have distractions all over the place. They're still talented. They have young guys who should be getting better. I don't see how the offensive line could be much worse than they were last year, and they still got to the Super Bowl.
0: Right. Yeah. Them, along with the Chicago Bears, I think are the two. But I think the Patriots, more than anybody else, are the team that seemed is going to take a giant step back, even with the acquisition of A.J. Brown, to help them raise their offensive ceiling a little bit.
1: At least they're in somewhat of an easier division.
0: Yeah.
1: The AFC least.
0: Oh, and it shouldn't be this way because Josh Allen is not the reason why the Buffalo Bills lose 90% of the time.
1: That game against Denver, though.
0: Sure. I will give you that. I will give you that. But generally speaking, that game against Kansas City, you know, he basically let them on what would have been a game-winning drive. The onside kick, you know, instead of kicking it out of bounds, you know.
1: They changed the rules in overtime because Josh Allen didn't get another chance with the football. Like, that's how good he's been in some of these moments.
0: And that game doesn't even go into overtime if they squib it instead of kicking it off. But I digress. Josh Allen's going to have a level of pressure on him because he has a new head coach who is his offensive coordinator and Joe Brady. He does have DJ Moore, so that is another weapon that he has been missing. We talked about last year he put up good numbers but didn't have a true number one receiver. Now he does. So there's going to be a little pressure on his shoulders. I don't necessarily put the blame most of the time on when they lose on the shoulders of Josh Allen, but he's a starting quarterback for a perennial playoff contender. The pressure is always going to be on him.
1: DJ Moore, it sounds familiar. I can't remember who drafted that guy. It looks like he's still having a pretty solid career away from the Carolina Panthers.
0: I'm sorry, Adam.
1: Sorry. I'm having an aneurysm live on air. All right. That's pretty good NFL talk. I mean, We got to a lot of guys with pressure on them. We got to the NFC North. What about going back to something we kind of teased out earlier? You may not have heard. The NBA and the Golden State Warriors had an opportunity, maybe not just to get Jaylen Brown, because as we have seen now, if that potential was really there, and I'm sure it was because Boston was dangling him out there. Now, the report was saying for Jaylen Brown at that time, at least, and maybe this is spin from Golden State because they don't want to think he was that attainable to their fans, and we blew it. Mm-hmm. The report was 4 first round picks for him. Now, they only ended up getting
0: they got a couple plus Paul George, right?
1: 2 plus Paul George?
0: I think it was 2, right?
1: It almost feels like 1 at this point because it feels like so little for him. One of them is the 2028, right, which I think is actually coming from the Clippers. Julian, it was 2? Utah.
2: Yeah.
1: Give it was 2.
0: So it was 2 first-round picks, right? 2 picks and Paul George, yeah.
1: Which seemed low. 4 feels too much. That feels steep. I don't know if I believe it, though, since in the end it ended up being 2. Now, would they have taken 2 and Jimmy Butler, though, who's not coming back off the ACL injury, to make the money match till February if you're Boston? You'd probably rather have Paul George.
0: Yeah, that's the thing. Like, what's in this for the Boston Celtics? Like, even first-round picks from the Golden State Warriors, I mean, maybe it ends up paying off, I guess, in the future. You have no idea where those picks are going to end up landing. They're going to be in a rebuild at some point. You just don't know exactly how soon into the future that's going to be. And Jimmy Butler is essentially a giant expiring contract.
1: Yeah.
0: The Celtics are competing now. Jason Tatum's coming off of injury. You know, you want to be able to maximize this window of time for him. You're not in a quasi rebuild.
1: You can make the argument that they're just flipping out Jaylen Brown for Jason Tatum during this regular season. They didn't have Jason Tatum last year until the very end. And they might get Jimmy Butler back at the very end if they made that trade with Golden State. You would think in some capacity, but he's not playing back-to-backs. Maybe he plays once a week coming off the ACL.
0: I'd rather have 2 ones in Paul George. I think Paul George gives me more right now, but even if he's not what he was 4 or 5 years ago.
1: The question is Golden State been butchering the end of the Steph Curry era by not finding a significant star to pair him with? Maybe not through, you know, their own fault at times. I think Lauri Markkanen, he was out there. They don't want to give up enough guys. It does seem like they're looking for the perfect guy. When you talked about earlier, well, they're not sure if Jaylen Brown, you know, can carry them into the next era. And I think that's valid to some degree, because if Steph retires in 3 years from now, Jaylen Brown's 33 or 34.
0: Making $67 million a year. That doesn't do a lot for you.
1: I have expressed my concerns about him, not just the analytics, but him wanting the new contract. I think that's a lot of what happened with Boston.
0: Yeah.
1: We don't want to deal with him asking for this next contract extension when he's already getting paid this much.
0: We probably don't want to pay him this much right now, be honest with you.
1: He's overpaid. He should probably be making like $40, $45 million, not $60 million.
0: Yeah.
1: Like, that's nuts. Okay, it's not nuts. He is a Finals MVP, but it's too much in today's era with the salary cap situation with the second apron.
0: Like, what? I mean, Shea's making, 61 or something like that? So
1: he'll hit 70 at the end of this.
0: At the very end of his contract, he'll hit 70.
1: He's also 28. Yeah. Like, he got it when he was 27, I think.
0: There's no, as great as Jaylen Brown is, he's not at the level of Shea Gildas-Alexander. Shea Gildas-Alexander is a number one MVP, face of a franchise, unquestionably, you know, top 3 player in the league.
1: Yeah.
0: Jaylen Brown is not that.
1: I will say this. Like, the 2 timeline thing screwed things up for Golden State when they didn't draft correctly.
0: Yep.
1: When they missed on so many guys.
0: Or should have traded those picks when they could have. Trade the Kuminga pick, trade the Wiseman pick, as opposed to taking them and trying to do the transition from the old guys to the new guys.
1: It's
0: that
1: fair.
0: Almost never works.
1: Yeah. Nobody's been able to figure it out yet. I said this on a solo show earlier this year. I think they owe it to the rest of the NBA to let Steph Curry go.
0: Mm.
1: Stop hoarding Steph Curry. Give him to a team where he can compete, because he's one of the greatest players in NBA history. And not just that, he's one of the greatest entertainers and unique players that we want to see on the biggest stage.
0: And he's not going to ask for a trade. You know that's not going
1: to
0: happen.
1: He ain't asking out.
0: You got to push him out the door like Kevin McHale did to Kevin Garnett in Minnesota.
1: He's San Francisco's favorite son. You're going to have to make the move. you can still get a lot for him.
0: Oh, absolutely.
1: You could replenish the war chest by doing this. It could benefit both of you. He could still come back for his final season, whatever. Do that whole song and dance. I just want to see Steph Curry in a playoff series with a team that has a chance to win a championship. And Golden State, they're like ninth seed at best in the Western Conference.
0: And like, even if they had signed LeBron, they were not going to be a legit championship contender. Now that obviously you know LeBron is not going to be there, why not just blow it up?
1: The question is, if they had gotten Jaylen Brown, are you not just trading for Jaylen Brown? Are you trading for Jaylen Brown and LeBron James, and should they have considered that?
0: I don't know, because even within that, it raises their ceiling more because obviously Jaylen Brown is younger and the impact that LeBron can make. But again, that's still a clunky fit.
1: It is. So's Philly.
0: It is.
1: But there's enough talent where you just take that chance.
0: That's the thing.
1: Especially young talent that can carry.
0: LeBron, Steph, Jaylen Brown. Knowing that LeBron and Steph are both going to miss their a number of games throughout the regular season, there's a great combination of youth and veteran experience in Philadelphia. Embiid and LeBron James manage some minutes, make sure those guys are ready to go when they need to. Edgecombe can play all 82, assuming he's healthy. So can Maxey.
1: Philadelphia.
0: So can Jaylen.
1: Might be pulling off the two timelines in a roundabout way.
0: Not intentionally so, it's just kind of working out that way.
1: It's not organic. It's not like they drafted the guys, but they got an old guy that wasn't originally with this team, and they got a guy in a trade that most people think they swindled the Boston Celtics for. It is a damn shame that Steph Curry, who is still... I mean, he's closer to a top five player probably when healthy than the 10th best player.
0: I would agree with that.
1: Like, he's closer to the 5th best player than the 10th best player. He's that good still.
0: He just hasn't been healthy these last couple of years. And you want to put him in a situation, like you said, where he can have a chance to be able to win and not just peter out. I don't want his career to end like Kobe Bryant's did, scoring 50 points for an 18-win team.
1: It would have been one thing if, like, Klay was still there and... they kept the entire group together.
0: For nostalgia purposes, even though they're not good.
1: And they're going out like that, and they're still fighting, and they're trying to hold on. But Klay's gone. Draymond isn't the same player. Steph, like, that romanticizing the Golden State Warriors in that era, that's already ended to me. So why not just send Steph someplace where he can compete for a title right now? Because what we saw in the Olympics in 2024... I don't want to be the last big moment for Steph Curry on the big stage. I want to see it at the NBA level.
0: Yeah, that would be nice. We'll have to see how this ends up playing out. I know what's coming up next here on FNA on FSR.
1: Oh, our guy.
0: Julian's Jam. You don't have to tease what's happening, Julian. Just spring it up on us. Let us know. We'll figure it out. Coming up next, FNA on FSR with Julian's Jam. Don't go anywhere.
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19: 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Oh.
5: Get out of the way.
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5: It's Julian's jam.
21: Boom, shakalaka.
22: Adam, what do all three of our NFL teams have in common?
1: A lot of ass. Oh, bad quarterbacks? No, you got a good one.
22: were all bottom three or bottom 10 in wins over the past 20 years.
1: Ugh. Did you have to go back that far?
0: Jeez,
22: yeah,
0: man.
22: I tried to do a good window for my segment, for my question. So with that said, I want us each, including Mark, the Bears are like 14th, so it's not as bad. But I want each of us to go around naming our favorite and least favorite memory of the last 20 years.
0: Oh,
22: and I'll
0: God.
22: Start. We touched on it a little bit. 2 years ago was magic. I think we had an over-under of 6.5 wins, and you end up in the NFC Championship with the best rookie quarterback season of all time. That Bengals game on Monday Night Football, it was all like, I thought I was going to die. I thought I was dreaming the entire time. So I don't really need to go too deep on that one. My least favorite, I feel like most would think I'd say RG3 getting hurt against Seattle.
0: Yeah, that's a bad one.
22: But I was 11, so I don't really remember that too well.
1: That
22: so
1: don't count.
22: I'm going to two draft moments.
0: Okay.
22: First, Kyle Hamilton and Chris Olave were on the board, and I was beaming with excitement. You trade down and you take Jahan Dotson.
0: Yeah.
22: That was painful.
0: That didn't age well.
22: Not very good at all. And then the second one, even worse. Christian Gonzalez is falling. I'm calling my friends. I'm screaming. Oh, my God. We're going to get Gonzo. We're going to get Gonzo. The Washington Commanders select Emmanuel Forbes. And we know how that went. And then the social media team posts a video of Ron Rivera that day or the next day. And he's like, he's in the car going to the draft room, whatever. And he's like, if Emmanuel Forbes is there, we're taking him. On to you guys.
0: Yikes.
1: All right. Best moment last 20 years for the Carolina Panthers. It's probably beating the Arizona Cardinals in the NFC Championship game in 2015 and getting to the Super Bowl and feeling like we were the favorites.
0: Yep.
1: We're going to win it. This is it.
0: What happened?
1: We're doing this for Jake Del Homme. We're doing this for Kerry Collins. Wesley Walls. What happened?
0: Yeah, what happened?
1: Cam Newton, in the biggest game he ever played in his life, didn't care enough to jump on the football and retain possession because he thought he'd get back to that point. He didn't want to risk injury.
0: Gotta protect himself.
1: Yeah.
22: Sad.
0: You can't wear a giant Sad. Elmer Fudd hat if you don't have a head, so you gotta make sure you protect himself, you know?
1: Worst moment. Maybe that was it. Best and worst moment. Probably goes back to being replaced by a ginger.
0: Oh.
1: No. That's real. You got ginger at quarterback? That's your worst moment.
11: The ginger gene is a curse.
1: That's rock bottom. That's it. Andy Dalton is my quarterback. Although that might lead to Kevin's worst moment, losing to a ginger.
0: No, not necessarily. My best moment was probably a full season in 2016 when the Raiders actually made the playoffs for the first time in God knows how long. And probably, I think it was 2002, the year they lost to the Bucks in the Super Bowl.
1: Okay,
0: and
1: Kevin,
0: that was a crazy, magical year. Yes, Adam.
1: That's not 20 years ago anymore.
0: Well, it's 2016 is within a 20-year window.
1: Oh, I thought you were going back
22: no,
1: to
22: no.
1: the Bucks Super
22: goes
1: Bowl.
22: A little further
0: no,
22: out.
0: I said 2016, which was the first time they made the playoffs since 2002.
1: I'll take the L.
0: So in 2016, a lot of crazy comeback victories. Khalil Mack won a game, a couple of different games, even against your Carolina Panthers, where he sacked Cam Newton.
1: Take
0: sack fumble for a touchdown return. And
1: you guys should have held on to him.
0: The worst moment was in that exact same season, where on Christmas Eve, the Indianapolis Colts broke Derek Carr's leg. We even used to have the sound in the system where you said, "It's broke!" That was Derek Carr yelling to the sideline that his leg was broken. And they had to go to, I don't even remember the guy's name now, from the Michigan State, who was their backup quarterback.
1: Oh.
0: Cook. Was it Connor Cook? Had to start the playoff game for them.
1: It's like an Irishman?
0: Against Houston. It was Connor Cook, and he was awful. So my best and worst were all in the same season, Mark.
16: So I guess in the past 20 years, I could just go back like 2 years ago when the Bears were horrible. And then I guess the best was the last time that the Bears beat the Cheeseheads. So that's the best moments.
0: Anytime they beat the Green Bay Packers. Oh, that works for me. I feel the same way when I beat the Chiefs, you know? The Raiders had a Thursday night game against Kansas City a couple of years ago, and they ran them off the field with a backup running back. That was a nice moment. Not my favorite, but it was a nice one.
1: Yeah. I just have given up on the Panthers in general.
0: Yeah.
1: So there aren't going to be any more nice moments for me.
0: Well, when they win the division this year and win a playoff game, you're not going to be walking up in here with some sort of, you know, with your Lathan jersey again.
1: LeVar Lathan?
0: Yeah, exactly.
1: My guy?
0: Yeah, puffing out your chest with your Jake Del Homme throwback jersey. Talking about my Panthers.
1: I'll wear a John Casey kicker jersey.
0: I'm sure
1: I got that
0: I'm
1: still.
0: Sure, I'm sure you would. A lot of those guys on the 2003 team wouldn't.
1: F you.
0: Good stuff, Julian. Thank you. Thanks to Mark. Thanks to Julian. Thank you, Adam. And thank you for listening. Project NIL is next on Fox Sports Radio. We are Fox
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30: 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Woman one says, "Cold day, huh?" Woman two, "What's that?" Woman one, "Kinda cold today." Woman two, "Yeah, wasn't expecting that." Woman one, "What is it, 47 degrees? Woman two, "No, more like 45. 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

0: what you need to know.
1: The White Sox now have a three-game lead in the AL Central after winning 6-1 at Tampa Bay, hitting four home runs off losing pitcher Nick Martinez. Cleveland was beaten at home 4-1 by Arizona, who scored four runs in the eighth. The Yankees shut out the Cubs 2-0 with two solo homers. Cincinnati edged Pittsburgh 8-7. Houston 11-2 over Texas, so the Astros are a half game ahead of the Rangers in the AL West. Milwaukee won again, 6-2 at the Angels. Detroit 13-1 over the A's. Tigers pitcher Casey Mize scratched from his start, with the trade deadline coming up on Monday. Wins for Boston and Minnesota. NFL analyst Tony Romo was placed on leave by CBS after his DUI arrest last week. In the WNBA, Indiana won 112-98 at Portland. Caitlin Clark with a triple-double. Wins for Atlanta and Washington. I'm Steve DeSager.
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0: Here's Anthony Gargano and William Penn Charter School Director of Athletics, Daniel DeBernardinis.
5: Well, good morning, good morning, good morning. Happy August. Yeah. This is Project NIL. Anthony Gargano, Danny DeBernardinis, as we each week dive into everything from college sports, high schools, preps, all around the NIL world. And, It is August, and my giddiness is, of course, because now it's on, right? Like, camps underway all across the NFL, college, it's on, right down to high schools doing the workouts and get ready. So, football, see, August means welcome back football month. Good morning, Danny D, the AD.
6: How we doing, cuz?
5: Well, we're doing great because it's here. I can smell it, man.
6: Yeah, I know. You got a little bit more pep in your step. That camp's back.
5: And I love practice. I love camp. I do love training camp. I love to go to practice.
6: Love the game. You love to dissect what's going on. You like to see the process. You're a true football man, so I understand why you get so excited about it. But yeah, I could see it in you. I saw you. You know, I get to see, and, you know, the energy is just, you can feel it. You're back. You got to go.
5: June, July, I go downhill. You know what I mean?
6: You're back, brother.
5: Yeah, it's by the time we get August back, you know, the end of the month, it's on, man. Like, we got real games, it's the whole thing, it's fantastic. And I do love, we've had a couple workouts for the kids, and I love that stuff. When you guys kick off full camp?
6: Yeah, so we're in Interact. We're a little delayed. We go off of Labor Day is like our barometer when we start. So it's a couple weeks before, because that's when we start games. So we don't. This is the latest I've ever had it in my high school career, but we won't start until August 16th, which is really
5: late. Wow. Yeah, that's interesting. August 16th. So, do you foresee? I want to kind of talk about high school football today, because it's that time of the year and everybody's excited, and I kind of want to get into it. There's a lot to get into, including all the conferences and what's happening and everything else. But to talk high school football, do you see the trickle down? You know, the big. So we've seen college football and the drastic changes in college football. Do you see a trickle down of change in high school? Now they've already started with some of the bigger teams in the country, the national powerhouse teams that are playing a national schedule and travel for three or four games. But do you see anything changing, like a national tournament? Like, could you see that ever happening?
6: Well, I think they're trying to peek through, right? At my previous stop, I was at a top 15 in the country football program every year. And last year it was coming, and it's still coming. They try, these national events are trying to take place. However, the state associations are, you know, the rules in those associations say, hey, when our season's done, you're done. So they haven't been able to find a way around it unless these teams break off. But you need these state associations. It's too much money to play just a national schedule for you to leave and just play because you're traveling so much. And the travel budget, you know, most of these teams have, you know, 80 to 100 kids. It becomes too much money to sustain. And these tournaments would help you, but not to the level that you need. So it's not sustainable right now. And until these state associations say, hey, okay, you can play after we're done, then it opens up the door to have those type of tournaments. It works in basketball. Basketball, there's like the big national tournaments at the end of the year. There's the Dick's Sporting Goods and, you know, all these different tournaments that happen in the postseason. And it's easier to play a more of a national schedule in basketball because of the size of the roster and how you travel. You know, the money makes more sense.
5: Right, because if it's football, you know, you got way more kids, staff,
6: equipment. You're bringing.
5: I mean, everything.
6: All the technology you got to bring. Like, you need to drive a truck. You know,
5: right?
6: For all the pads and the technology you need to bring through. So it becomes a lot. It's evolving though. Like the money's starting to trickle down. There's not. People think, you know, these kids are getting paid crazy money in high school. It's very limited. It does happen in some states, but it's not to the level that people might think right now with these numbers that colleges are putting out. But it's starting to trickle down. They're signing earlier. And a lot of these schools now, like when if they really want you, if you're, you know, this is for the top, you know, 50 kids in the country. But they'll start paying you in high school because that kind of binds you. You know, these letters of intent you can get out of. But if you're paying them, it binds them a little harder. And so that senior year, if you're committed, schools will start paying you as a senior.
5: So do you ever see, you ever foresee, why are the state associations so hard line about the season?
6: Yeah, I think they haven't come into this new world. I think they've fought it, and I don't think they really want to adapt. It's kind of, you know, they're, you know, think of NCAA, how hard they fought it, and then they crumbled, right? So it can happen. I think it could happen. I think lawsuits, obviously, are at the forefront of all this, and it's obviously changing weekly, right? There's always something, new topic that someone's suing about once you start opening the door to get paid, right? So I think it could eventually trickle down, but right now they're trying to hold fast to their rules and what they've had, you know, for however long. And yeah, I don't know. And it could happen. I think the future, again, we say it each week, we're in the middle of history right now. So things are changing, man. And that could be next.
5: Yeah, it's so fascinating because you keep waiting. Like, it's starting to trickle down, and you're going, well, what's, you know, we reimagined Saturdays, but reimagining Friday Night Lights, right? Like, what is it about Friday Night Lights now? Right, like reimagining what that could be, and you know, it's such a big deal. But you know what's weird about it? It's never been bigger, but the amount of kids playing is smaller.
6: Yeah. Well, I think with the, again, specialization is hurting it. Right, there used to be like, you know, a kid that played basketball played football, right, or a kid that played lacrosse played football. Those days are not as prevalent, right? They're kind of fading with the specialization. Injury, you know, this, you know, the information coming out about injuries, people are a little bit more hesitant to keep pushing through to that. And, yeah, the game has changed, man. And it's evolving, but people are, you know, there's a lot of other options. Other sports are becoming more popular. And, yeah, it's starting to thin out. Numbers are starting to thin out.
5: Do you see it at your school?
6: Yeah. Well, specialization, like we make you have a sport plus something. So we still get a lot of two sport athletes, and we're a smaller school as far as, you know, we only take 120 kids a class, and that's 60 boys, 60 girls. So, but the roster used to be much bigger. It's tough. The specialization, you know, kids might say, oh, well, track might help me better, or, you know, this might help me better, opposed to like playing the sport that they might have a better passion for. So, again, specialization, they say, oh, just run, keep your body healthy, just run, you know, and, that's something that we're trying to combat, so we can get more kids on the football roster. Cause we have about 50 kids. I would like to be at like 60, 65.
5: Yeah, man. It's interesting how that is kind of happening. And, you know, you got some schools that kind of dissuade that. And when you were at the prep, and Danny D, the AD, was at St. Joe's Prep, it was a national football powerhouse. Marvin Harrison, I mean, this goes on, list goes on and on and on of NFL guys, you know.
6: Congrats that were there. To Jet Harrison. He committed, he's a junior now, but he committed to Ohio State last week.
5: Dude, we got to talk about this, but Ohio State, when it comes to receiver, it's receiver you.
6: I mean, and they're all getting paid in the NFL. They show like
5: it's,
6: the last.
5: It's unbelievable. I mean, one after the other after the other. I mean, look at this year, right? So Jeremiah Smith is maybe a top three pick in the draft. He is incredibly good. Like, he is ridiculous. He may be the perfect wide receiver, right? Like, he's that good, that kid.
6: Yeah, man. And then you add Chris Henry. 17-year-old.
5: Yeah. And Chris Henry Jr.
6: He was ranked number one. We did a member last year in the top 10. He was number three.
5: Yeah. And then you go end up getting another Harrison. Pretty wild. Pretty incredible. They are wide receiver you every which way. But when you were there, did you allow other kids to play other sports besides football?
6: Yeah, I would try to push, especially as AD, I would try to push them to do other things. The problem was, the issues we came into was season length. We went to state championship all 6 years of my tenure, which meant they went into late December. So winter sports start in the end of November. So they would come in a month late. So that was always a hurdle to get them to play basketball, wrestle, you know, indoor track. That was always a hurdle. And then spring, they want to start, you know, they want to start revving up. They want to be in the weight room. So they, you know, and at that school where football was so, you know, big and prevalent, it was difficult. You know, there's a lot of competition. So kids are like, I can't play baseball because I'm going to miss weight room. And if I don't get the kid behind me could come take my spot.
5: Right. Right.
6: So I had to try to combat that and find ways to, you know, work with coaches to say, hey, this kid really wants to play baseball. Is it okay if one day a week he goes to lift for football and misses one practice? Right. And like try to find that.
5: Yeah, that's smart.
6: With
5: that's
6: coaches.
5: A good AD right there.
6: Yeah, man.
5: That's the athletic director that goes steps in and goes, listen, you know, for the betterment of the kid, let's.
6: For the school, for all our programs, for the kid, you know, like I want the kid to, you know, have every opportunity, but I also understand where he's coming from, right? So we got to find a compromise. I think a good athletic director is someone that finds that middle ground, right? There's always going to be people that are left, right, and they have, you know, their stance here, stance there, just what they want, and just saying, all right, let's try to come to the middle. Let's think outside the box and find the solution so we can, you know, have the best program and we're doing the best for our student athletes. So middle ground.
5: It really is an interesting thing. We just got a question from one of our listeners. Southside Chuck, one of the best. Southside Chuck, can you ask Danny D for me, can high schools offer NIL deals to kids, or is that a state-by-state case, or is that even an option anywhere?
6: State-by-state, and it does happen. I've seen it at lower levels where kids are getting $50,000 to $100,000. I've seen that type of level, mostly in basketball. I know it's happening in other sports. I don't have any personal experience with it, or I don't know any personal families that have had those experiences, so I don't know numbers, but I do know families that got some in basketball, and it was depending on the state where the school was actually allowed to give them some money.
5: And it, wow.
6: Yeah. So I've seen it with a few kids in basketball that were in our area that transferred out, and they were getting 50 to about 100,000.

0: performance enhancing school that we're claiming to be. Yes, or maybe, you know, just like college or some rich alums who are like, hey, we really want to support the team. We're willing to give some money towards this every year.
1: Do you think it, because that whole world of where it's going is so interesting to me, but do you think the academy model comes into play, or do you think like the IMG thing where they do every sport? So in other words, you see an academy where it's just like in Europe, obviously it's soccer, right? So they'll have their academies and kids go to school there and, you know, they play soccer three times a day. And you start to see some of the academies in soccer pop up. Do you see that basketball academy, football academy, or do you see it more like an IMG that's already out there? I guess there's about a handful of schools like IMG out there. Do you see that where it's all the athletics?
0: Yeah, I think it's rare. I think IMG model is very unique, and it's, you know, you need up front, there was a massive investment of like hundreds of millions of dollars to build that, right? So I don't think that happens very often where you have that type of money behind it to build what they built. And IMG's biggest struggle these days is turnover, because their model is, you know, I've known people who've coached there, and they have a new coach in football and basketball every couple of years, and it's because of the burnout. Their model is, you come coach for us. We have this national program. We also have different tiers. We have local teams, and, you know, our price, we get international students, and we have, you know, state-of-the-art facilities. But those coaches have to run camps all year round. There's camps there all year round. So that is basically their model. Like, we're going to bring and generate so much money from camps, but the coaches are also responsible for being a part of that. And there comes fatigue with it, right? Like, if you look, their basketball program, football program, there's a new coach every 2 to 3 years, and there's no stability. And I think that's part of, you know, you got to build culture. You need some stability in the high school ranks. You need someone at the helm. And if you're getting a new coach every 2 to 3 years, I think it waters down the product. Now, obviously, they get,
1: yeah,
0: you know, they
1: the
0: get
1: stability. The coaching stability is everything. You just, that one singular voice, I believe, and I know, you know, I think professionally it's different. Guys can get stale at times. But geez, I think when you're in college and in high school, certainly, the idea of a singular voice that transcends classes, right? Graduating classes.
0: For sure.
1: I think it's so important.
0: Yeah, and that they struggle with that there. And then, you know, obviously their model allows them to, they have boarding and they can, you know, wait till you're proven and come for a year or two. They rarely have 4-year kids, right, that go there for 4 years. That doesn't really happen unless you're paying. Their model is let's go find the best junior in the country every year and try to get them to come transfer in for a year or two, right? So also then, like, culturally it's tough. But look, they've produced some great, you know, great athletes who've come through the ranks and have done really well in college. But to the numbers aren't what people might think, that, you know, how many pros are producing coming out of there. And again, they're getting them after a lot of people have done their work and really developed the kids. And they say, okay, now you come here, we'll play a national schedule. And they struggle to find games now, right? They're playing 8 games, 9 games a season because they struggle because you have to travel every week. You're not part of a state association. You're not part of a league. How do you get games?
1: Yeah, and who are you playing?
0: Yeah, and you need select teams that want to play you, right? So it becomes a little difficult. But, Ann, right before we get the break, I got that, pulled it up. So Ohio State receivers in the last 4 years have accrued $527 million in signings. Jackson Smith and Jigba, 4 years, 168. Chris Olave, 4 years, 132. Jeez. Garrett Wilson, 4 years, 130. Terry McLaurin, 3 years, 97. And then Marvin will get paid next year. So, yeah, I mean, it's crazy. Wide receiver, a top guy, you got to go there.
1: It's unbelievable how they just own that position.
0: It's crazy. 528
1: million. I mean, look at the names you just said.
0: And that's just the last, you know, 4 years of the draft.
1: Right. I mean, when you think back to just the last 5 years,

0: the best receivers in the league have all gone there.
1: Yeah, it's hard to debate.
0: And it's only going to get even better because
1: they got Marvin and Emeka coming up to get paid next.
0: Yeah, yeah.
1: They're called another couple hundred million dollar guys.
0: Jeremiah Smith may be better than all of them.
1: I know. I think he's probably he has the most physical gifted of all those guys we just listed.
0: I mean, he's fast. He got great hands. He's so explosive. And he's one of the real kids. We were talking about this, but every other kid, every in the age of the reclass.
1: Yeah, he was 17, Ant.
0: Right.
1: Started in college at 17.
0: Yeah, he was the young one.
1: He's a special.
0: Now, you could do that at receiver. Like, if you're a gifted receiver and you have that kind of speed, because he can run through a cover, too. Especially in college. He can run right through a cover, too.
1: No, he's a 4.3, 4.4 guy, and he's has the size. He's got the ability to be shifty at the line of scrimmage, and he's phenomenal hands. He's got it all.
0: Yeah, he's ridiculous. All right, coming up, we dive into the SEC. But the SEC, you think football. Well, you might need to think basketball, too. We'll explain. This is Project NIL, Danny DeBernardinis, the AD. I'm Anthony Gargano, your sports dad, as we hang out right here on Fox Sports Radio.
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0: 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But first, Jules, our producer, wanted to challenge Ohio State as the wide receiver U by giving us
1: LSU. I mean, you mentioned the SEC.
0: The Tigers.
1: You mentioned the SEC anyway, so I was like, LSU makes sense here. Ohio State is ridiculous, don't get me wrong. They also had Carnell Tate just go fourth to the Titans, and he was their wide receiver, too. Like, that is ridiculous. But LSU's top five, they might have the best two guys in the game. They have Justin Jefferson, Ja'Marr Chase, Malik Nabers, Brian Thomas Jr., and Kayshon Booty, who's also an awesome player. So I pose the question to you two. Are you taking the guys you listed before from Ohio State? Are you taking LSU's five?
4: That's a great question. And I think LSU is top heavy. I don't think they have the depth in my opinion. Chase and Jefferson are elite.
0: He's not great. Like, he's not good.
4: Nabers still has to prove himself, right? He had a great year, then got hurt. The depth is better at Ohio State, but the top, to me, LSU.
0: Agreed, Jules. When you roll in Chase and Jefferson, who was only hamstrung because of the quarterback, you have the two best. I mean, Smith and Jigba, it's close.
4: We didn't really talk about Emeka. We didn't talk about Tate. We didn't really talk about Marv. Like, the numbers.
0: We were just kind of throwing it out. Yeah.
4: We threw out, like, the top four that have been paid. I think the depth is Ohio State. The league talent, the top tier talent is LSU.
0: And don't sleep on Bama. You know,
4: Bama's for sure. You they know, got some guys in there.
0: They're probably third. You know, when you think about it. All right. Good stuff, Jules.
1: No problem. Right.
0: Good stuff, buddy. All right. So this is interesting. So Judge Charlotte Sweeney in the U.S. District of Colorado yesterday has granted a class-wide preliminary injunction that requires the NCAA to declare all high school class of 2022 athletes who exhausted 4 years of LD this spring. So they get eligibility.
4: So what's going to happen here, and this is,
0: again,
4: we're in history, right? They're going to have to open another portal in August, if this sticks, which it looks like it will, for these student athletes who just graduated, because they're doing this 5-for-5 rule, right? So they were left out of it.
0: Oh, my God.
4: So these kids are now, they filed an injunction, said, why does everyone get the fifth year besides us, right? We're the first class not getting the 5 years. This isn't fair. Went to court. They've been, you know, they've been petitioning and fighting. This judge in Colorado said they're all in. So it looks like, I've done some research, it looks like there could be a potential portal or in the next few days.
0: Oh, my God.
4: For these student athletes to come back. Now, what does this mean? Budgets have been spent, right? Where's the money going to come from? I'm sure teams will figure it out. But rosters, you know, they look solidified. Now you have, hey, we want to bring these guys back in. There's going to be people who probably sign professional contracts elsewhere. They'd be like, I want to go back to college. I can make more money.
0: Oh, my God. What? Like, if you're a quarterback that was – well, you can't if you were drafted. If you're in an NFL –
4: well, if you're in the NFL, but, like, you know, you may be – I mean, I'm sure if you get an extra year, if you're, like, going to be a practice squad or cut guy, you might be able to throw your hand back in the mix, no?
0: I know.
4: Guys who are signing professional contracts overseas – or might want to be a G League guy.
0: Like the basketball guys I get, like, and here's the thing, it's not too late for football. Now you got to be in shape.
4: Yeah, for sure. But, I mean, every sport. I mean, and then there's, again,
0: my mind's on football only because we're about to start, you know, camp is begun. It's wild that, like, this thing all of a sudden. All those kids, because of the 5-for-5, are going to get another year.
4: Yeah. Imagine, you know, someone who didn't get drafted and, you know, has been fighting at camps. They might just say, I want to go back. Like, I want to get my stock higher. Maybe if I dominate college, I can get drafted higher next year. Right? So it opens up this box. Again, we have no clue what this is going to look like. But from all I've read, it looks like in the next coming you know, next week there's going to be a brief portal for these 2022 grads.
0: Oh my God.
4: Or 2026 grads. High school class of 22.
0: Crazy.
4: Yeah. It's, again, like we talk about, we're living in history here, and every day, and that's why it's so hard to navigate, because there's so much change right now. And every week it's something new. There's a different lawsuit. There's a different injunction. There's, you know, the rules are changing. So hopefully with this 5 for 5 and what's going through Congress right now, we can get some stability and put some, you know, guardrails around this. Because like I always say as an athletic director, like if I know the rules, I'll find a way to make it work, right? But the rules are constantly changing. It's really hard to get your footing and to know what you can do and how to get creative within them, right?
0: All right, so bear with me here, because now these kids have to be in class of 2022 high school.
4: Yes.
0: All right, so that takes out, then forget Mendoza and Ty Simpson. That takes out Beck, Aller.
4: 6-year guys, yeah, they're all
0: gone. Aller's like a 5-year guy, right?
4: Yep.
0: Klubnik, no. Cole Payton? I don't think he's 2022.
4: Yeah, I'd have to do more research on who was actually in that high school class.
0: Yeah, who's you got?
4: That is on the fringe guy that might not have been drafted that could, you know, help a team.
0: Yeah.
4: It could be at camp right now.
0: Yeah, that is interesting. That is interesting. I'm going to kind of look up.
4: We're going to have to do some. I know. It literally just happened last night.
0: I know, man. It's wild. It's freaking wild, isn't it? It's unbelievable. Crazy. Oh, my God. I'm trying to
4: run through the draft sheet.
0: Look up the draft. I'm just fascinated because, like, those guys can come back. Dude, the drafted quarterbacks from the 22 recruiting class, Aller, Klubnik, Mendoza, Ty Simpson.
4: They all were 20, so they were in high school, college only for 4 years. I thought Mendoza was a 5-year guy.
0: So did I.
4: Yeah, but those guys are, you know, they're solidified. If you're drafted, I'm talking about the guys who didn't get drafted.
0: Simpson and Kay Klubnik, yeah.
4: And even Aller, right? Like he's doing really well at camp. He's going to make the roster. Like you're not leaving that roster. And I don't know. And again, I don't know how you get out of these contracts. Like if you took these contracts, you probably can't get out of them.
0: I mean, Kay Klubnik, man, he's a 4th-round pick. If you had to do it over again, you stay.
4: Oh, for sure. For sure. Right? If he had eligibility, he would have stayed.
0: I mean, even Aller, jeez. He would have got paid, like big money.
4: But for those guys, they took money, and I think they're locked in, right? They made signing bonuses. They made, you know, they've locked in, so they can't. But I'm talking about, like, the guys who weren't drafted that could probably come back and, you know, help a team.
0: Wow, man, that's unbelievable. Let me do a little quick research on the break, and we'll talk about it. I'm just fascinated by it. And then we're not even counting all the basketball guys, because the basketball guys.
4: Oh, it's going to be huge in basketball.
0: Yeah.
4: Huge.
0: I think that's the sport that is the
4: biggest impact on.
0: Yeah, totally. Listen, I can hear it in your voice, Mr. Round Ball. So the way I am with football, and I love basketball, but Danny D loves basketball. You're a hooper today. You're deep down. Your favorite sport is basketball. You love them all.
4: Yeah, I do. I love them all, but yes, basketball would be number one for me. It was the one I kind of focused on in high school. I love it, but
0: and it's kind of like me. Like, I love, like, you know, listen, I love baseball, right?
4: Same.
0: I love it. I love basketball. Like, love it. Like the way you love football. But, you know, there's just that little time. I hate even comparing. I hate even talking about it because it feels cheap to do that.
4: Yeah.
0: Right? Like, you love them all. Like I always use the example of I have 2 sons, right? And I love them with all my heart equally. And it's kind of how I view sports. Like, there's no, there's really no favorite, right?
4: I just sent you, and for basketball, some big names that there was five guys who were drafted 2026 draft. There were second rounders that met the eligibility to come back with this injunction who are unsigned. And one is Braden Smith, the PG.
0: Wow.
4: From Purdue.
0: Wow, dude.
4: Would he come back?
0: Wow, that's a big deal.
4: Richie Saunders, Tyler Nickel, Braden Smith, Dylan Mitchell, and Lajay Jones are some that like just pop off that I just read that were like second-round picks who haven't been signed yet, and they meet the requirements that fall in this injunction.
0: Wow,
4: man,
0: wild.
4: I mean, he was one of the top point guards in college basketball last year.
0: I know.
4: If he could have came back, right? He was a 4-year starter. If he would have been able to come back, he's probably looking at $4-5 million. Now he's a second-round pick, not getting paid. Now, who has the money to pay him, and how does that work?
0: Well, since he was drafted, if you're like a Texas Tech with an endless supply,
4: yeah, come on down.
0: You know, your money supply is like an oil well.
4: Yeah,
0: it just keeps rolling, man.
4: I mean, that could really shake up college basketball, right? Like, one of the top point guards in the country could now be eligible.
0: That's interesting. All right, we're going to take a quick deal. We'll come right back. This is Project NIL on Fox Sports Radio.
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6: 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Geno Smith. Then it was Lamar. 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
0: All right, this is wild because the judge just ruled last night, the Colorado judge ruling all of a sudden the eligibility, and this is wild. I have the football, you have the basketball. So Thomas Castellanos, if you remember, the quarterback from BC and USF, UCF,
4: yep.
0: Right? So Castellanos said he's already open to returning to college. He's trying out as a receiver to make the NFL.
4: Yeah.
0: But he said, yeah, listen, I'll come back and play quarterback. So he's open. Miller Moss, who was at Louisville, he went on draft. He signed with the Bears. He could pull out. Haynes King from Georgia Tech, who's at camp with the Panthers. Remember, these are undrafted guys. Haynes King could go back. Luke Altmyer from Illinois, same thing, undrafted free agent with the Lions, he can go back.
4: It's crazy.
0: And you already got guys thinking about it. And then you got the basketball guys.
4: Yeah, I mean, you look at Donovan Dent, one of the best players in the country, point guard, UCLA, undrafted. He's already back in the portal. Grand Canyon guard, Jaden Henley. He averaged, you know, was like Mountain West Player of the Year, averaged, you know, 18 points, 8 rebounds. He's back, right? Now, it all sounds great, but this is the issue, Ant. There's roster limits. There's scholarships. These people have built rosters. What happens to these rosters? Now, the high school kid or, you know, someone that worked their way up, they might get kicked to the curb. You have, you know, there's limits with scholarships and how you can, you know, figure this out. So, how are they going to get creative and hopefully not cut players, but find ways to add these guys without affecting kids who have put work in and are, you know, been in the building? And the other side is coaches that might have struck out and guys who did really well in the portal, those guys who didn't do a great job are being rewarded and are going to be able to capitalize on this, because now that this late push, this late window that's opening up is going to be their saving grace.
0: Wow.
4: You know, like Kentucky missed out a lot in basketball. They thought they were in on every top kid. They didn't get them. I'm sure they're going to get one of these guys now.
0: Yeah, because you got the money to spend now.
4: You got the money to spend, right?
0: You know. But here's my question. What happens to the kids that are already there?
4: That's what we got to figure out, right? I mean, they push kids out. I've seen it. I hope it isn't the case. I don't, with this injunction, like, can they get an exception to add a roster spot? Like, how does that work? Like, are the roster limits, can they, like, who knows?
0: Wait,
4: like,
0: again, so you know what's crazy? Let me just think like an attorney right here. So, if I'm an attorney and I go, and I got one of these kids that's a 2023 or whatever, I don't care, like, whatever it is, this year, and I go, well, wait a second. Because of this injunction and the return of these other players, that's now affected my ability to play college sports.
4: Yeah, well, they're going to say the roster already set. You guys already got your money for this year. You guys are good. This is just a one-off. That's the rebuttal. But my thing is, if the rosters are full, right, and we have roster limits, right?
0: Well,
4: we have scholarship limits.
0: Yeah.
4: How does that work?
0: Well, can they rescind scholarship? Will they rescind scholarships?
4: I don't know. Like, right? Like,
0: well,
4: how
0: that's,
4: is that?
0: That's kind of where I was thinking. Thinking like an attorney. Like, can you?
4: Yeah.
0: Do that? You know.
4: Or they might say we might not have a scholarship. They might just be paying kids tuition, because you're limited on scholarships, right? Like in sports, there's a certain amount of scholarships you're allowed to offer at schools, right? Like they have limits. So say all their scholarships are spoken for. So he'll get accepted to the school, but he owes tuition. Are they just going to find ways to hide the, an athletic scholarship and give him different type of money to figure that out? Or, you know, their rentals in some sports are only going to be there for 4 months.
0: Right.
4: You know, the rentals. Well, they already graduated college, eh?
0: But you know, half these kids aren't even going to, they're not even taking classes.
4: I know. So with their rentals. So like the football side of things, they only got to figure it out for 3 months.
0: Right.
4: The basketball thing, they got to, 6 months. But it's
0: incredible. I mean, this whole thing is wild.
4: Yeah. And like, it seems like this is pretty steadfast, this injunction, and the wheels are moving. So I don't know how, if there's an appeal, how fast does it happen? Because these kids are going to be signing with schools. So like, if they're going to be an appeal, it has to happen like ASAP. And yes. Again, this is why Congress has to get involved, because
0: yes,
4: these things keep popping up. So we have to make it. And that's a whole, we'll talk about that next week in Congress and why it's been being pushed back and some of the issues with the bill. But, if it will pass, I have some information on that. We'll dive into it. I mean, I know we got sidetracked, but this is it. We're in history, Ant. We say it all the time. This is it, brother.
0: It is absolutely incredible. It's absolutely incredible when you think about it. Like, the whole landscape just changes. Once something happens, there is like this, the domino effect, right? Like, so the domino effect happens in court, and now you have this judge going, yeah, no, you know what? Everybody's fine. So all of a sudden those guys at camps are going, I'm back. Castellanos, I'm back. Hey, Texas Tech. Hey, Mr. Billionaire. Yeah. All right. I'm here.
4: Yeah.
0: I want to play quarterback for the Red Raiders.
4: Oh, man. Yeah, I mean, they might end up the sores beat.
0: Thanks for everything. We love you guys. Stay tuned. Fellas, coming up next. We are.
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1: The Houston Astros moved a half game ahead of Texas in the AL West standings. Houston ripped the Rangers 11-2. Milwaukee won again 6-2 at the Angels. Boston over the Dodgers 9-4 in LA with 5 runs in the 7th. San Diego shut out the Giants 7-0. Minnesota came back to win at Seattle 5-3. The Twins got pitcher Dean Kramer from Baltimore. By the way, Tigers pitcher Casey Mize was scratched from his start Friday night with the trade deadline coming Monday. Tigers led 2-1 at the A's going to the 8th, 13-1 Detroit the final. White Sox won, Cleveland lost, Yankees shut out the Cubs 2-0. Ex-wide receiver DeAndre Hopkins was hired as an assistant at Georgia Tech. NFL analyst Tony Romo was placed on leave by CBS after his DUI arrest last week. WNBA Indiana won at Portland, Caitlin Clark a triple-double. I'm Steve DeSager.
0: 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Anthony Gargano with the fellas.
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3: 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Oh.
0: Now, live from the Fox Sports Radio studios, it's the fellas with Anthony Gargano and Jeff Schwartz.
2: Oh, good morning, good morning, good morning, good morning. Happy Fox Sports Saturday, fellas. Jeff Schwartz, Anthony Gargano, and if you can notice the joy that will be, it's in my voice and soon to be in Jeff's, it's because August is here. In August, we welcome back football. Camps are active, alive, and soon there'll be preseason games. We have a game Thursday night. There's going to be preseason games, and then all of a sudden, there's week zero will be upon us, and we'll be mercifully back playing the sport that we love. Good morning, Jeffrey. Happy August.
4: Happy August. It's a great time if you are a fan who's waiting for football. I just spent 3 days it was at Big Ten Media Days. So, you know, you get that football feel for just, you know, we did 7 hours of radio 3 days in a row talking football. So, got that football itch a little bit. And you're right. We got games this weekend. We have training camps, game Thursday. We have training camps starting for college football this week. We obviously are deep into training camp in the NFL. There's quarterback battles and talk about, you know, where guys stand on depth charts and video surfacing of practices. It is fantastic.
2: So tell me, give me the lay of the land. I want to hear about your trip. I love that stuff. I wish I could have been with you.
4: Yeah, it was good. You know, it's really good. I've covered the conference for a couple of years now, you know, as an Oregon guy. And, you know, obviously learning the conference the last couple of years because it's, you know, it's a conference I'm new to. And, you know, the confidence that this group has after winning 3 championships in a row has been fun, right? Michigan, Ohio State, now Indiana. And, you get a sense that, you know, Oregon, who feels like they're next on that list, right? Talking to Coach Lanning, who I know the program very well.
2: You're in heaven. And you saw Coach. Big boy.
4: Yeah, but my setup where we were at doing radio was not great for like catching up with people. Like, I didn't really get to talk to coaches. Like we were down in the very bottom of the convention center at the Hilton. And then the coaches comes in and out. Like, I wish I had more time to talk to coaches and players, but the sense you get from Oregon players and coaches is that like they know this is their time to win a championship.
2: Yeah.
4: And they're openly talking about it, which I appreciate because they should. It's that good of a team.
2: You need to embrace that.
4: And I love that they are embracing that. So that was fun to hear as an Oregon fan. And then I think just sort of, you know, it's interesting when you, you do this long enough and you talk to some of the coaches long enough, you can sort of feel when they think their team is good and bad. And it's interesting to hear from like the coaches, and where their vibe is before camp. And some of it is just that the unknown. I mean, look, I know there's a lot of talk about how good UCLA can be under Bob Chesney there now, but he has 63 transfers, man.
2: I know.
4: He doesn't know.
2: Yeah.
4: Like,
3: Yes, yeah, they come together.
4: We talked to Kyle Whittingham at the very. He was our last guy. I've known Kyle for many years now, covering him in the Pac-12 and whatnot. And you know, you listen to him talking. You know, he's a guy who's done it a long, long time. I know he got. You know, he said made that comment about not hating Ohio State yet. I mean, why would he hate Ohio State yet? He's not. He's barely even been on the job.
3: Right.
4: And you can just say like, you know, he just doesn't know what his team is going to be yet. I mean, I don't know. He doesn't know. It's like he's just got there. They haven't even done a training camp practice yet. He thinks he might know what his team is going to be. So there's a lot of that where like, I think there are certain coaches, have a sense of what their team is going to be. Others don't. The others really, you know, that you can tell their team might not be very good this year. So it's a fun little 3 days. It's a lot of radio. We did 18 coaches and 54 players on the radio. So, but in the end, really, you know, a lot of fun.
3: Wait, did you see my boy?
4: I did. Yeah. I got to see him. I think he said you were at the shore together recently, maybe?
3: Yeah.
4: Yeah, I got to see Rhule. You know, we asked him, like, what is the identity of this team right now, right? I think he's a coach, like, sort of like Luke Fickell at Wisconsin, trying to figure out, sometimes exactly what his team needs to be, right? Obviously, quarterback change there. You know, they made a change at defensive coordinator as well, and just try to sort of figure out what his identity of his team is going to be. And it changes over time, right? But that feels like the biggest Nebraska question. It's like, what's your identity supposed to be this year?
2: I know. It's going to, that piece of it is a real fascinating kind of thing. You can see about like who you're going to be and that sort of thing. They're going to be, and I know he's trying to build that, like because he talks to Dr. Tom Osborne all the time and he really wants that program to kind of pick back off where it was right at the end of the, you know, early 2000s, you know, yeah, right. Like at the end of the 90s, like it was still Nebraska.
4: Sure.
2: Still Nebraska time. Right. And like, you know, these programs are interesting that these legacy places that had incredible success and are still trying to find their way back.
4: Correct. And you know, we can point to, I'm not sure it's program complacency is, but there are a lot of programs like that, right? That, and even just like, look at USC and Texas, right? Like they are trying to get back to what they were, you know, in 2005, essentially, right? What Texas was when they won a championship with Vince Young, what USC was with Reggie Bush and Matt Leinart, and they just are not there. And it's a lot of pressure. You know, Lincoln Riley's in year five now, and he loves his team this year. I think he thinks it's the best team he's had, but, you know, they got a tough schedule. It's a lot of pressure, and a lot of success in this sport we know is just who you play. And USC's schedule is just freaking brutal, man. Versus like Penn State, who's got a cakewalk of a schedule.
2: Right.
4: But
2: they need it with, you know, you got a coach coming in that late and he brings everybody with him.
4: Yeah. 23 transfers from Iowa State. It's basically Iowa State North, you know, if you think about, you know, what he did there. But I did, my heart was heavy though, at Big Ten Media Days. I just was like, really, I was just, you know, the poor SEC, man, having to play a ninth conference game. It really bothers me that they have to do something everyone else does now. And, you know, they're whining and complaining about it is really breaking my heart. What happened to the conference that
2: you broke it up
4: to brag about how good they were and how they're better than everyone else. It breaks my heart to see how sad they are now. And just, you know, we're pre-whining about a ninth. You haven't played a ninth game yet. We're pre-whining about it. We're getting on TV and we're saying they might be gassed after a nine game season. It's football. What do you want from the rest of us? Everyone else is playing nine games. Why can't you get nine? Yeah. When I was in, you know, the Pac-12, covering the Pac-12, buddy, there was a ninth game conference game we had, and it crushed our conference every year because it's one more loss for five of your teams, right?
2: Right.
4: Right. Right. And I made that argument every single year. Do you think I got sympathy from anyone? No. And now all of a sudden we're supposed to feel sad for the SEC because they have an extra conference game. I'm just tired of whining. Like, what are we doing, SEC? Why are we whining so much? You're supposed to be like this big bad SEC conference, and we're just whining on on TV all the time, and your coaches are talking about it, and your pundits are talking about it. Like, come on, guys. Have a little backbone here. Just tired of whining.
2: Shots fired.
4: Stop whining. You know, the goalpost have moved, right? It used to be forever. The conference that wins a championship is typically the best conference, right? Now, I know there's given years when, like, maybe Clemson wins, and ACC's not great. I get it. But, you know, that used to be the barometer for the SEC. They used to talk about how deep their conference was, who won a championship. Now, all of a sudden, did you hear that it doesn't matter if you win the championship anymore? It matters about your depth in the middle. That's what matters now. Like, this, come on, guys. Like, do you think we're stupid? What are we doing, SEC? What are we doing? And the thing about depth is that it gets driven by preseason rankings, right? Yeah. It gets driven by these power rankings. I'll tell you this. I left the Big Ten Media Days really excited to see who the next quarterback that will pop in the Big Ten is. This is where the Big Ten is different than the SEC, is A, their coaching staffs, I think, are better. They just have better coaches top to bottom. But B, their quarterback depth is really, really special, right?
2: Yeah.
4: There's a lot of young quarterbacks in that conference off their first year starting that might really be special. And it's not guys you think. It's guys like Drake Lindsey, who plays a true freshman for Minnesota last season, right? It's guys like Malik Washington, who people might not pay attention to Maryland because they lost, you know, they lost all these games.
2: Yeah.
4: Like it's Bryce Underwood, obviously. It's even, Dante Moore is going into year two as a starter.
2: You forget that, how young he is.
4: Correct. But, so it's stuff like that, right? Where it's, even like Maiva's really into, like, he did start a bunch the year before, but, he's really in year two as a starter as well. Like, there's just a lot of great quarterback and coach play in this conference. And one of those, DeMond Williams, I should say, Washington as well, one of those is going to pop. And that's going to be the fourth best team in this conference. And, who that is, I can't predict now. But that's like to me, a really important subplot to the season. There's going to be one who does it. I don't know who it's going to be. There's going to be one that pops. And that'll make a potential playoff team.
2: Yeah, who would you bet? Who would you look at? Like, if you were
4: the fourth playoff team in the Big Ten, I think on paper would be USC, but their schedule is really tough. Like, they're gonna have to really prove that they're physical in the trenches this year. They have Oregon, Washington early in conference play, then they have to go to Indiana. They get Ohio State. They got UCLA. They have to travel to Penn State as well. Like, it's not an easy schedule. Washington, based on their schedule, they might end up with 10 wins. Penn State might end up with 10 wins on their schedule. I mean,
2: just the schedule alone gives you
4: the schedule. Yeah.
2: I know.
4: Michigan, the sense I got from Kyle Whittingham, again, this is just my sense. I didn't talk to him off the air, not that he would tell me any of this stuff off the air, but like, I get a sense he doesn't quite know yet if his team is good or not. that's my sense I get from him. Like, it's interesting because when you talk to these coaches, it's interesting which coaches like talk about specific players on their team versus which coaches talk in sort of generalities, right?
2: Yeah.
4: And a lot of the generalities are the guys that are new at their job, right? And that makes a lot of sense. So you listen to, you ask, Kyle Whittingham about so-and-so. It's just more of a general topic, discussion about his team. You talk to a coach who's been there, PJ Fleck, right, forever. And he's talking about just specific players, right? Because he knows what his team is going to be. Kyle Whittingham doesn't know yet. He doesn't know. Bob Chesney does not know what his team's going to look like yet. And so, Michigan, if Bryce Underwood takes the next step, watch out, man. Like, watch out.
2: Oh, yeah, dude. But are you kidding me?
4: Again,
2: who are they around him is the bigger question.
4: Who are they what?
2: Around him.
4: Correct. Their offensive line, with Kyle Whittingham at Utah has been really, really good over the years. I think that's going to be good. Andrew Marsh, maybe the best wide receiver Kyle Whittingham has ever had. He didn't have wide receiver at Utah. Obviously, defense is going to be week two at Oklahoma. Like, it's a good test for them, week two. We'll see what they are pretty early in the season.
2: Yeah, and early on, you know how that works, right? Like, that's got to be a building block for
4: us. I mean, look at Texas last year. Look at how they ended versus how they started.
2: Yeah. I mean, well, as we morph into NFL-lite schedule, you're going to see college football mimic that, right? Like, you're going to see the whole idea of teams that come together. Yeah. And there's never been more, especially with the portal. It's free agency, right? And, yeah. and sometimes massive free agency. So you got to give your team a chance to gel and to get the system and to get everything down. Just so the way it's done, work done.
4: It is. And you know, it's just, that's sort of the, well, coaches, you know,

0: But even talking to him about where they are in their preparation, he feels behind because they had to, you know, they spent 3 weeks in the playoff, right? And then, so that's 3 weeks later to start your offseason program. And then he had a bunch of guys, you know, that were hurt that had to have surgery in the offseason. So spring ball for him was limited because he didn't have as many players as he would have liked. And then, so like he feels like behind a little bit, which is kind of interesting to hear him talk about that. And just the fact that, you know, he knows his team is good again, but he also knows that he's behind his normal preparation. I thought it was interesting. It's true, though. I mean, you know, teams that win the Super Bowl.
1: Oh, dude.
0: I don't feel super behind.
1: I hear it all the time. Andy Reid. Andy's the best at it. Well, you, and I get it because he's such a creature of habit. Every time I was talking to him after it was like a March, right? Yeah. It was early March. Back when, you remember when, like, the March 1st free agency?
0: Yeah, when it used to be in March, yeah.
1: Yeah, so actually, what am I saying? This was end of combine. It was, like, right around that week, last week of February, leading into the March free agents. And I was down in his office, and he's complaining about being in the Super Bowl. I was like, yeah, but, you know, I mean, you got the Super Bowl. He's like, nah, but you don't understand. Like I'm 3 weeks behind. I'm behind. I got to catch up. There's so much to do. You know, it hurts us. You know, all that stuff. It's such a big disadvantage. You know, it's, I go, all right. Like I get it, and you're right, but you were in the Super Bowl. Like,
0: correct. Yeah. But that's how coaches feel, right? Because they're creatures of habit. So, it was.
1: It's amazing. They look at things. So, what's the word? They are so tunnel visioned.
0: Oh, yeah.
1: When it comes, there's like, they're taskmasters, right? So they can't look at 50,000 foot views. They are task driven. So that means they're daily driven. So they never take time to look at things from above.
0: Correct. That's just how you have to be wired to be a coach.
1: Yeah.
0: You know, listen to like, you know, Pat Fitzgerald now at Michigan State. Like, he's like, my family hasn't even been with me yet. So I just wake up at 5:30 and watch film from 5:30 to 9 p.m. I just, it's like, it's just what these guys do, man.
1: And by the way, he loves every second of that.
0: Oh, of course he does.
1: Loves every second of watching, because watching film is fun for them. I mean,
0: yeah, they're at a pretty big disadvantage. He is with roster building because he didn't have a portal. He couldn't portal a team because he didn't have a team last year where, you know, you go from, you know, JMU to UCLA, you bring your JMU players. You go from Iowa State to Penn State, you bring your Penn State. He didn't have the benefit of doing that. He has to build an entire team off of guys he has no relationship with.
1: Yeah, no, dude, it's a big gig. It really is.
0: I took their win total under, by the way. I just think it's a really tough year for Michigan State as they build with Fitzgerald. Nothing against Fitzgerald. They just are a little behind, I think, when it comes to the roster building, and player evaluation. Cause he got that job like right before all that opened up, like all the portal stuff opened up and it's difficult, man. And it appears that they're going to get a vote at least on this Protect Sports Act, which I thought was completely dead. It feels a little more open after the reporting last night, but I don't think it's going to pass. But, you know, I don't even know if that brings much stability. Like,
1: well, did you see the judge in Colorado?
0: That is the biggest story in sports. I don't know if people are really talking about.
1: Well, publicly. We're waking up to it. We talked about it on Project NIL because that's what we talk about. But
0: I cannot believe that ruling, like.
1: Well, hold the thought, all right? Because we're going to take a quick TO. We'll come back because it's a huge story. It happened last night. And if you're on the East Coast, it happened in Colorado. So, and Friday's a tough news day. So we'll talk about it. It's pretty impactful for college sports. It's pretty impactful. We'll discuss it. We're the fellas, Jeff Schwartz, Anthony Gargano, right here every week on Fox Sports Radio.
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6: That were actually just before you're enjoying your Friday night. A big story, because a judge in Colorado, was very interesting. Judge Charlotte Sweeney of the U.S. District Court of Colorado was granted class-wide preliminary injunction that requires the NCAA to declare eligible all high school class of 2022 athletes who exhausted their 4 years of eligibility. So what that means is a guy like Thomas Castellanos from Boston College and Central Florida, a quarterback trying to make the NFL as a receiver, can now go back to college with his eligibility restored. He's already saying he's open to returning. So Texas Tech, how about it? Miller Moss, who went undrafted, signed with the Bears, could pull out of camp, use a fifth year. Haynes King from Georgia Tech, who's in training camp with the Panthers, can do it. Luke Altmaier from Illinois, who signed with the Lions as a free agent, now can return to college football. Jeff?
7: I wonder if the judge thought about the chaos this would create. Obviously, that's not. I don't know if that is considered in the ruling, but like, no, geez, not. Man, this is just what chaos this is going to create for college sports. Jeez, man. I mean, look, I just generally don't agree with like the retroactiveness of some of these decisions, right? Like, do I get a fifth year? I play as a true freshman. I played 80
6: back,
7: snaps as a true freshman.
6: You could go back and play.
7: I played 80 snaps as a true freshman. Obviously, back then you played one snap, you blew your redshirt year. Do I get to go back? Like what? Why the retroactiveness? Like, this is a ruling that impacts moving forward, in my opinion, where they allow the 5 for 5, right? 5 years to play 5.
6: Well, no.
7: And just like,
6: because
7: that's
6: if you're impacted by it.
7: What?
6: It's because if you're impacted by it. And technically, those players.
7: Well, but technically, the ruling is for like now, like the players playing now. So that's it's moving forward from today. So why go back and change it?
6: Well, I mean, look, if you're Georgia Tech right now. I mean, like, you know, listen, I think there's an argument for those kids. Like, there's an argument. Like, now you do that, and you're months away from where the draft just happened in April. So, right? So you screwed me.
7: Well, no, they had the same opportunity to go to the NFL everyone else did. Like, they just weren't drafted.
6: Well, no, there's a 5-for-5 league.
7: Well,
6: right?
7: Yeah, but like,
6: who's to say my stock wouldn't be up if I played another year?
7: I'm saying now there is. Like, that's my point. Now the rule has changed. So now moving forward, that's the new rule. Going back to me, I've never understood. I get your argument. I think we're in the same calendar year.
6: Like, I have to side with the players with that class of 2022.
7: Do I get to have NIL? Do I get to get back paid on my NIL money? Like, now that everyone's getting paid, what's my claim for that?
6: Sure, you got it. Yes.
7: But if you're a Georgia Tech, all right, I believe you have Mendoza's brother as your quarterback right now. Does Haynes King come back for one more year? I imagine Brent Key would be open to that, right?
6: Of course.
7: This is going to cause a lot. It's going to be a wreck like everything else in college sports. I think there's just no thought about what any of this stuff actually practically means.
6: Well,
7: sometimes.
6: I mean, it's not the judge's responsibility to do.
7: Oh, I know. About that. I do wonder. I mean, this is a preliminary ruling, right? I mean, this is going to go through many versions of rulings as people appeal this and goes up the court system. And I'm sure, you know, it'll change, decisions will change as they go up to, a state Supreme Court or even federal court.
6: Bro. I mean, obviously, I don't think that this thing's going to get kicked out.
7: Why not?
6: I don't see it.
7: This is a preliminary injunction, right? It's just like while we figure this case out, temporary relief.
6: Like, that doesn't happen Monday, right? Like, all of a sudden, it's free market. Like, it's like, all right. I mean, Castellanos, within minutes said, I'm open. Yeah, I guess so. You're trying to play receiver. You were a quarterback in college. Now you go back. Let's go. Another year.
7: Does anyone want him is the question, I guess.
6: I mean, listen to me.
7: Because Will Hammond is better. Will Hammond, I think, is better than him. So it's not Texas Tech. It's not the right. I mean, it depends on
6: you know what I'm saying.
7: It depends on you know, do teams want these players back is the question. You know, what do you do about, like, what if you're in NFL training camp right now, but you're not really like a starter? Like, do you... Can you leave? Go back? Like,
6: I mean, Luke Altmaier. I mean.
7: If Illinois, it doesn't have to be Illinois, obviously. Like,
6: you could go anywhere. That's the whole point of this, is that you're free to go anywhere. Like, if you're a team that flubbed the portal and you're still like, you're like, I don't like what I got. Jeez. Hey, man, get that billionaire alum to write me a check so I can get a quarterback.
7: Yeah, and then obviously last night we saw too, like, the Big Ten SEC agreed to vote yes on the new Protect College Sports Act, which I just still think it has no chance to actually become any sort of law. But the original part of the bill had a cap at like $21 million that can be spent on athletics, and now it's $48 million. It's just an unserious group of people, but it's this basically the idea of this act is to make sure that the NCAA can't be sued. That's the only reason they want this. And
6: of course
7: they might get their wishes if it passed. I don't know if it's going to pass. I really don't. But it does feel like obviously last night was a big step in that being a possibility.
6: Yeah. No, I mean, listen, I mean, he, everybody's fatigued from the court system. Like, that's a big deal. Like, you know, that every 5 seconds you're just going to court, you know?
7: Yes.
6: I mean, and my biggest fear is I just don't know when it all ends. I don't know. This thing gets
7: I mean, I think that they hope that this bill ends this, right? That, like, this passes and
6: they
7: ends
6: do.
7: Everything.
6: And
7: but they're going to keep suing because what ends this, we know what ends this, right? What ends this is a collective bargaining agreement. That's
6: correct.
7: What ends it. But, and we're seeing, you know, this week Stanford decided to form some sort of, they're not calling it a union, but like a fraternity.
6: Yeah.
7: I forget what the word they use, but like people are trying to start the process of that.
6: Yeah. Which is the only way it's the only remedy for it. So
7: correct. In my argument, even though the cap is now at $48 million in this bill, my argument has been the same thing that I've said for weeks now, is that, our government, right, does not cap the wages of any private business. Like, imagine if they said, you're listening right now to your, like, the government wrote a bill saying, you know, HVAC people can only make a certain amount of money. You'd be like, what? No, right. No, that's not, no, we don't do that in this country. And yet they're doing it for college athletes, which is not American. Like, I don't know if this is going to hold up in court. There's no collective bargaining. The players, the employees in this situation, the players are not at the table to bargain for their money that they should be earning or their earning potential. So I just don't know if this will hold up in court. You know, like that's the question I have. Like, you basically have collectively bargained a salary cap, or not collectively because you didn't do it collectively, but you bargained for a salary cap without the employees at the table. That's, yeah. I don't know how that works. Right? I don't know how that works. I don't know practically how that works. So I just don't think this bill would survive any courtroom. Certainly not. So I don't know, man. NCAA had their opportunity for years to basically do this, get this right, and just didn't. And now we're at college sports where it's at now. But I will say, I've told you this for a while, like, as soon as we're going to win the championship, I don't care what we do with college sports. Just blow it all up for all I care. No, I just don't know what this ends with. I think it ends, it has to end with a collective bargaining agreement between the players and essentially the NCAA, the schools, whatever entity you want to choose. That's how it has to end.
6: Well, it's like you join the college athlete union. I mean, could you have the same kind of union that you have? It's different than the players in NFL players, right? It's all athletes. Now, the problem is, when you're going all athletes, you're going, well, wait a second, because football and volleyball are different.
7: Correct.
6: Animals.
7: You have to have a football union and break away from whatever.
6: And I don't know how you do that and have, like, there's got to be something.
7: Yeah.
6: That's,
7: look, as someone part of a union I guess I was part of a union, the NFLPA. You know, it was hard with 1,700 voices in the NFL to come up with a CBA that we all wanted to sign. You know, last CBA, very famously, right? Like 30 votes. I can't imagine what it looks like with 100,000 players in a collective bargaining, you know, union. Like, who's in charge of it?
6: Jimmy Hoffa.
7: A player at a Pac-12 school now probably has different wants than a player at a SEC school, right? Like, how does that work? How do you make sure everyone's protected?
6: Start between the lacrosse player and the basketball player. You know?
7: Yeah. I don't know how that all turns out. I mean, it's going to be years, man. And till we get, I think, to some semblance of uniformity, but it's got to be collectively bargained. There's no way around that, in my opinion.
6: Yep. Yep. All right. We got to take a quick TO. We'll come back and, deadline's coming up, buddy. the trade deadline and is the best pitcher on the planet on the move. With all due respect to Miz. We'll talk about that. Fellas, we got a lot of football ahead, so don't go anywhere. Fox Sports Radio.
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5: Does anyone in the history of sports love to feel disrespected more so than Baker Mayfield?
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0: is... Hey, before we get everything, because the deadline's come up, trade deadline is Monday, so we're expecting some big moves in MLB, all kinds of stuff. We're going to do our football news and notes around the league beginning next hour. Can you explain to me, because you are like you're a WNBA person.
1: Yes.
0: And I'm not. I don't follow the league. All I know is like there's drama all the time with that league. Is it part of like the marketing campaign?
1: No.
0: How much time do you want to spend on this?
1: How much time do you want to spend on this?
0: I was just curious. Okay. Like in Seattle last night, people are beefing over Sophie Cunningham.
1: This is the easiest way to explain it.
0: It's like Love Island.
1: Well, there's also that part of it too. Here's the easiest way to explain it is that the WNBA, their fan base and a lot of the media that cover it, want all the perks of the money and attention that they get without the things that come with the money and attention that happens, right? They're just not like prepared to deal with the attention they get now, right? Where, Sophie Cunningham makes comments about, whether or not men should be in the locker room, right? Whether it's, and those comments, I think her comments are generally how most people feel, right? And there was a 7-person protest outside the Seattle stadium, and it was there were 7 people there.
0: What are they protesting? I'm confused.
1: So Sophie Cunningham basically said that that men should not be in women's locker rooms, right? That was her
0: reporters,
1: general,
0: male reporters.
1: Trans.
0: Oh, okay, right.
1: That's what she was talking about, and so that created a storm. Funny, I don't know why you storm. And then the Seattle Storm were playing the Fever, and there was a big deal. There was like, oh, there's a protest outside, or really not a protest, a rally for Sophie Cunningham. And there were like 10 people out there. Like, it's like, you wouldn't even notice if it was an NFL game that there was a rally happening. It's just that the league is not ready mentally for the attention that they're getting. For everything. It's not just like Sophie Cunningham. It's for Caitlin Clark. It's for anything that happens in the league. They're just not prepared to deal with it. Like the things that they get talked about from that league would be laughed about if they were talked about from the NFL or from the NBA. You'd be like, we're having this discussion? Like because they're new to the attention. They're new to everyone scrutinizing or not things that are said. Even the other day, Angel Reese plays for the Dream, played great last night. Paige Beckers, we know Paige, plays for the Wings. They had a wager, $400 wager, that they filmed on camera for their next game after the All-Star break, which happened to be like Wednesday or Thursday. So they filmed themselves Paige was less, it was more Angel Reese wanted to bet Paige Beckers, okay?
0: Okay.
1: At $400, it's like inconsequential. But then the WNBA social media page posted the video, like the official page of the WNBA.
0: Right.
1: Like, what? Why are we doing this? Why are you posting? It's stuff like that. They're just like so far behind everyone else. Like the NFL would never post anything like that. The NFL players would not make videos of themselves talking about betting each other on the outcome of a game. Did it matter to the game? No, it's $400. It's nothing for them. It's stuff like that. They're just not ready for the big time, man. The Sophie Cunningham stuff, again, everyone has their opinion on it. But they made a big deal of this, like, protest or rally. And, like, no one showed up. I get why it's a story, right? But we're talking about everything but the basketball. And that's what Caitlin Clark said the other day. She's like, can we just talk about the basketball? She had a triple-double last night.
0: Nobody wants to talk about the basketball, that league.
1: Correct. Because the other stories are maybe juicier, more exciting. But that's also because they get amplified and, Caitlin Clark's a lightning rod for everyone, whether you like her, you don't like her.
0: Unfortunately, I don't even understand either why she's such a lightning rod.
1: The reason why is because she's being co-opted by people to push political agendas. And, while she is not at all discussed anything of that nature, like the people are using her for those discussions, and she's not personally. And the crazy part is she herself has said nothing about any of these topics ever, except being supportive of her teammates and of her league and of people of different races and genders and sexualities. And she's only been supportive, and yet she's been co-opted, I don't know how, into these political discussions without her own doing. It's just nonstop, man. It
0: it interrupts my feed, right? Like, whatever it is. And listen, I it's great. People are into it. That's awesome. I just don't have enough time to be into it.
1: No, I get it.
0: Right? I got enough.
1: I get it.
0: You know what I mean? So if you're into it, great. Like, enjoy it. But.
1: I'll stop watching as soon as football starts. Don't worry.
0: The noise. It's crazy.
1: It's a lot. And I think, again.
0: My niece played at Catholic University.
1: Yeah.
0: And, I was with her the other night and we were talking about it. And she's like, because I was like, tell me about. Because she loves Paige. She's a big Paige.
1: Yeah, Paige is great.
0: She played ball. You know, she's a great basketball player. So we were talking about Paige and the whole thing. And then I brought up Sophie. I was like, I like Sophie, right? She's like, she's not even that good. And she was giving me this whole thing.
1: I mean, Sophie could win Sixth Man of the Year. Like, she's not bad. She's like, she's right. 44% from three. She's not terrible. She's not as good as other superstars that get attention. That's right. Fair.
0: That was her
1: close
0: point.
1: As good as those other players.
0: Yeah. Yeah. Her point was that. All right. Football around the league coming up next. Fellas on Fox. We are Fox Sports.
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0: Here's what you need to know.
1: The White Sox now have a three-game lead in the AL Central after winning 6-1 at Tampa Bay, hitting four home runs off losing pitcher Nick Martinez. Cleveland was beaten at home 4-1 by Arizona, who scored four runs in the eighth. The Yankees shut out the Cubs 2-0 with two solo homers. Cincinnati edged Pittsburgh 8-7. Houston 11-2 over Texas, so the Astros are a half game ahead of the Rangers in the AL West. Milwaukee won again 6-2 at the Angels. Detroit 13-1 over the A's. Tigers pitcher Casey Mize scratched from his start, with the trade deadline coming up on Monday. Wins for Boston and Minnesota. NFL analyst Tony Romo was placed on leave by CBS after his DUI arrest last week. In the WNBA, Indiana won 112-98 at Portland. Caitlin Clark with a triple-double. Wins for Atlanta and Washington. I'm Steve DeSager.
0: 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Anthony Gargano with the fellas.
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2: Well, good morning. Good morning. Good morning. Good morning. Happy, happy Fox Sports. Really, it's a Fox Football Saturday, baby. It's August 1st. That means it's all football.
4: Thursday. We have our first game Thursday.
2: I know. It's great, isn't it? Isn't it amazing?
4: I'm going to Panthers camp for NFL Radio on Monday. I'm looking forward to catching up with the Panthers as they get ready for their first game of the year Thursday.
2: Nice, dude. Nice, nice.
4: The injury bug is killing them already, man. The injury bug in the NFL. Brutal, man.
2: There's nothing worse than the first week injury of camp.
4: Oof. Dude, the Panthers had first day injury. They lost Nick Scorton, their young defensive end, first day. They lost their third round wide receiver like the next day for the season. Like, legitimately, like, really, really bad injury so far for them.
2: Yeah, I know. It's pretty
4: their right
2: wild,
4: tackle.
2: Man.
4: They lost to blood clots before this, like 2 days before training camp. He might be back, obviously, but like that, you lose a defensive end, a wide receiver, and off of the tackle in your first 3 days of camp.
2: Isn't it crazy? They got all kinds of drama at NFC South. You got Baker upset about his deal.
4: All right. I was surprised that Baker Mayfield was so public with his disappointment.
2: Yeah.
4: Because I'm not going to argue that you have to be loyal to your team to where you can't voice frustration. You have to be just a company man. I mean, players want to get paid what they think they're worth, but like Tampa's done him a pretty good solid over the years. I understand he wants more money. We all want more money. He's definitely worth more money than he's being paid, but I just was surprised on the eve of the season. He was so vocal about that, right? Like, that's definitely an off-season thing to voice your opinion about. And then Tampa Bay was like, yeah, we were caught off guard. He did this so publicly before training camp started.
2: I know.
4: It's not a conversation you often
2: building,
4: have.
2: I'm a franchise quarterback.
4: It's not a conversation you often have, like, right at training camp. Before training camp, OTAs, like, that feels very natural. But to have it, like, now... Yeah. In training camp, was unusual. And I get his frustration. He should be making more money. But I think Tampa Bay is looking at it as like, this is our last year with this group, with Bowles and with Baker Mayfield. I get it from their perspective. It does feel like Tampa Bay, sort of, they're at the end of this little run of this current roster. And they just don't want to commit to Baker long term. Baker Mayfield last year, if you recall, did not play as well. Especially back half of the season. He got beat up. He's a year older. I've really enjoyed him on the quarterback show on Netflix. Like, I've enjoyed, his journey.
2: Well, he's good. He's
4: as a player or as a personality?
2: No, as a personality, he's good.
4: Yeah. He'll like do the podcasting thing as soon as he's done. Like, like the rest of them do, but
2: well, maybe he could be on CBS.
4: Yeah. And CBS needs a new guy to call some games. So maybe he can join CBS.
2: Did you see that real quick? I hate to divert, but did you see the video of him warming up?
4: The AI video?
2: Yeah. Oh, yes, of course. My God. It was hysterical.
4: There's a video for Tony Romo. For those who aren't aware, Tony Romo got arrested on suspicion of DUI. And there was an AI video that showed him in the parking lot, I think, of the police station, doing Dak Prescott's hip mobility warm up drills as like a DUI field test.
2: Yeah, oh my God, some people are crazy. Like, Twitter's wild. It's just
4: the AI stuff. So, dude, I got the other day. So there's a picture of Jaden Daniels carrying his mom off the field like a piggyback ride. Okay, and it looks very real. And I've texted to my Washington Commander friends. I'm like, bro, what is this? He goes, yeah, that's AI. I can't believe you got. I'm like, that looked pretty real to me. It's scary, man. Some of the
2: it's terrible. Like the AI piece. I mean, it's funny, but the thing about it is like Tower of Babel.
4: But for harmless stuff like that, it's fine. The problem with AI is like the stuff, like the political stuff that these videos that people make that are not real. Yeah. Like
2: it's scary because anything, you can do anything.
4: You're influencing and like you could policy.
2: Yeah.
4: Right. Yeah. I'm curious.
2: It's frightening.
4: Nonetheless.
2: No.
4: We got a little NFL drama. We got quarterback battles. We got, you know, position battles, which are less than you think. I want to make that point quickly. Okay. As we get into training camp. All right. You're going to hear your favorite team talk about position battles, okay? And I want to make this point. So there's a 53-man roster. It might be 55 now. They change every year, I feel like, how many people are on the roster. Out of the 53 guys, okay, entering training camp, 40 are in Sharpie on the roster. And that's for a plethora of reasons, right? One is draft picks, right? You're drafted around 1 through 5 in the last 3 years. You're on the roster, right? They're very rarely cutting any of those guys. You're on the roster if you're on a big contract, right? We know that. You're on the roster if you have guaranteed money. You're on the roster if you are a high priority backup and do multiple things. Like, you know this already. So the competition is really about like a sixth linebacker, right? A ninth offensive lineman. It's not as fierce as you think. Now, I might feel that way as a player. It's pretty fierce, but in the front office, it's really not. And then the other part of this that you pay attention to, okay? Just pay attention to this part, is that a lot of times you can tell about a competition based off of who's getting the reps and where, right? So, you know, Minnesota, there's a quarterback competition between Kyler Murray and JJ McCarthy. The reports are that Kyler Murray is getting a little bit more of the first team reps. Right. That tells you where he sits in the hierarchy. In Vegas, there's a competition between Mendoza and Cousins. I think Mendoza is going to play more than Cousins this year, but right now Cousins getting the first team reps. As soon as Mendoza gets first team reps, that's a wrap. He's the starting quarterback. And that's what you have to look for. Now, there are times that guys get cut. They're taking first team reps. Maybe an offensive lineman is, you know, the first team and whatnot. And he gets cut because they're trying to work out, but this is not a lot of competition. There really is not. In the grand scheme of things. And, you know, just be aware of that. You know, I'll give you one more example. So right now, there's a Chiefs rookie wide receiver who's playing really well, Cyrus Allen. And, Chiefs fans are like, oh my God. I'm like, but guys, Rashee Rice is going to start, right? Xavier Worthy is going to start. Like, those are guys that are first round draft picks, first, second round draft. Like, they're going to play over this kid. Like, you understand that, right? Like, I'm just like, sometimes I might play. He's not starting over anybody. Like,
2: right.
4: You know, it's just, that's the way the league works, right? There's contractual reasons why guys play and don't play. And I feel like as we approach this time of year, it's always a good reminder about how it actually works.
2: Yeah. Yeah. That's good. That's good. All right. Let me run through quickly things and you can react to all the stuff. Debo returns to the Niners. So Debo, man. Ricky Pearsall, just snake bitten, dude.
4: Yeah. I mean, yeah. You think he got shot as a rookie.
2: Right. I know. But now he's got a PCL issue again. The knee problem's been flaring up. Dude, Niners, man. Wow.
4: Yeah, they're
2: what a mess. Kittle's on the pup. And then, then there's a Kyle Shanahan thing. Why did that thing, why was that oddly, weirdly reported? Like, it was not.
4: Well, they never made news. That's why. I mean, coach gets in a serious car accident and doesn't make news.
2: Yeah. That was that was weird.
4: The part that I think is frustrating for a lot of people is that it appears the Niners, some of the media knew about it and just didn't report it. And, you know, being choosy about what to report is kind of not your job. Your job is to report what you learn. No. I know you have to have relationships with the team and you don't want to betray those relationships. But, I mean, a head coach got in a serious car accident where he has a concussion, a black eye, broken ribs. I think he had a hand or wrist injury. And he might, you know, not be able to come training camp at 100%. It's a big story.
2: Yeah.
4: And it wasn't reported for 11, 12 days. And Kyle Shanahan had, you know, said to reporters that it was my fault and whatnot, which is great to hear, but still a pretty big story that didn't get reported for 11 days and sound like people knew about it. So that, you know, there's a distrust of the media sometimes, which is earned. I think sometimes it's a little overblown, but it's earned at times. And this goes to that, right? Like, you had a story of a coach who got a major car accident and you sat on it.
2: I know. Some extensions around the league. Chris Olave gets extended. Denzel Ward gets extended. Jalen Carter gets extended. 4 years, $152 million. The highest paid tackle in NFL history now. All that said, there's more outs in that contract than in a baseball game.
4: That's funny. I like that. My favorite part of all these contracts, and congrats to these guys, it's really fantastic, is it's just, you know, the next guy up is typically the highest paid guy, right? So the highest paid guy, I'm like, well, yeah, I mean, sure, that's the way it works. Like the next big contract up, the next D tackle will get paid, will get more than Jalen Carter, right? The next wide receiver will get more than Chris Olave. But it's such a, you know, an incredible moment for these players. And I know those are first round picks, so they've got some money already in their pockets, and maybe they, you know, they have, I guess they missed the NIL era, so they might not have money from NIL, but, you know, it's such a really, you know, as a player, I got that one time in my seventh year. I finally got that elusive second contract, man. It's such a feeling of accomplishment. There's still work to be done, of course. And that's one thing about these players. I'll tell you, there's a common misconception about these contracts, and that a player gets these contracts and all of a sudden they don't care as much and don't want to try as hard. And that's just not true, man. There is a fire that you have when you get a contract like this, a responsibility that is bestowed upon you as a leader, right? And as someone who has to earn the contract now. That is way more how players feel. Yeah. I felt that way when the Giants paid me. I know that I've had teammates that felt the immense pressure of the responsibility now. Yes, there's an Albert Haynesworth every 20 years. Guy gets paid and just shuts it down. Like, that certainly happens. But way more players feel a sense of responsibility to live up to the contract and feel the pressure of that than the other way around. So, you know, Jalen Carter and Olave, they're now looked upon as leaders. If they weren't, they are now. They're looked upon as guys that are, you know, responsible for making big plays for their teams, helping them win. And, you know, it's just a great feeling to sort of know your team, you know, feels about you in such a positive way that, you get, you know, big paycheck.
2: Yeah. Well, two guys seeking the big paycheck are the two best running backs in football. Jahmyr Gibbs and Bijan Robinson, both kind of like doing sit-ins.
4: If I were the Falcons, I would trade Bijan.
2: Would you trade Bijan?
4: Yeah. So here's why.
2: I just had Stefanski on the other day.
4: You what?
2: I just had Kevin on the other day.
4: Okay. So here's my thought process here. I believe that you should only pay a running back a second contract if you have the pieces around him to make it successful. So I'll give you a couple examples, right? The Eagles had a great offensive line and pieces around around their offense before the quarterback as well, before they paid, right? Jalen Hurts. The the Niners, right, had a good deal around Christian McCaffrey before they went and got Christian McCaffrey. Look at even the Lions with Jahmyr Gibbs, right? The offensive line was there. Goff was there. Like they just had a lot around him, and they're able to use, you know, what they had around him to build success. Cause, you know, look, running backs typically have a shorter shelf life, right? You have to get the most out of those players as soon as you can. Right now in Atlanta, who's playing quarterback for the Falcons right now? I don't know.
3: Well, with Tua's back, it looks like it's now Panic's coming back.
4: They're both my point up. Is Panic's still coming back from the knee. Paying Bijan Robinson. I think that's a waste of money as the Falcons are currently constructed because they don't have the pieces in place to make it work as well as other teams do. And getting a return of a couple first round picks, I think makes the Falcons.
3: I see what you're saying. Yeah.
4: That makes more long term sense. We're like, let's just say the Bears could use a Bijan Robinson.

0: the Falcons, it would kill me to have to trade him. Like, I get your point, which is, you know, you're going to really stock the cupboard, but man, I love that kid.
1: He's a great player, but sometimes those are decisions, like, hard decisions you like have to make, you know, like to be a winning franchise. So, that's where I'm at with those two. I think Gibbs does get paid. Bijan, I don't know. I think that's a question mark still.
0: It really is. It's pretty fascinating. It, pretty crazy. What do you make of Crosby to the Cowboys? Because those rumors are heating up.
1: It's so funny that the Cowboys, man, like, you could have had Parsons as like young superstar, and then they just decided to get rid of him and then just add a bunch of defensive linemen that are older.
0: Right.
1: I'm high on the Cowboys this year, and I'm sure you hate to hear that. Which actually might be good for you, because the Cowboys win me $0 ever.
0: I told you, as much as I despise them,
1: it's a good team.
0: I think they're good, man.
1: Yeah, they're really good.
0: I think they're good. I think they're your year. And I like Prescott. I think Prescott gets, in a sport where everybody gets adulation, he gets none.
1: Yeah.
0: And he gets unduly criticized.
1: You know what's
0: he just puts up numbers. It drives me nuts when people say that. And I go, dude, like, you gotta watch the guy play. Like, the ball's out in 3 seconds. Like,
1: so
0: on the money.
1: Doesn't he know, feel like, you know,
0: he makes the right reads. He's a terrific quarterback. Yeah.
1: It does feel like this offseason, though, he finally got the love. Like, he was ranked 6th in one of the quarterback polls, which I think is where he's about at. Like, it does feel like there's a little bit of, you know, maybe this guy's actually good kind of thought.
0: Right.
1: Which is nice, because I think he is. So,
0: well, I live in town that, you know, I hate them too. So I was going to say, if I'm going to put my fan hat on, you know, the Cowboys were always the enemy. You know, they were always, they sucked up all the oxygen in the room, and they had the traveling circus of fans until they didn't win for 30 years.
1: Which fans do you not like the most, Cowboys or Knicks?
0: Well, the Knicks is recent, right? Cowboys was forever in my life, but the Knicks fans are, you know, I mean, that was the last year's phenomenon.
1: How do I feel about your boy LeBron taking a helicopter every day? I don't like it.
0: I don't care. Why don't you like it?
1: It feels like it's a lot. Like, just live in Philly. Like, what's wrong with living in Philly?
0: I don't know. I could care less. To me, it's one of the biggest non-stories is LeBron living in New York. Like, I heard from people going, he don't even want to live in your town.
1: Seems like he's not committed to being a Sixer. I don't know. Sounds like to me.
0: You know. What do you got, Jules? Jules wants to chime in.
2: I was just going to say, I feel like everyone's just so traumatized after what happened to Kobe that I feel like that's the helicopter fear,
1: yeah, but
2: I guess.
1: Sure, but you can't live your life scared. But I know that's why people feel that way. But that still feels like, you know, that, you know, unlikely to happen, I would imagine. But
0: But Jeff's saying it like that. He's adverse to Philadelphia.
1: I mean, who wants to live in Philly? I get it.
0: You're really taking a shot.
1: You had a problem with some cheesesteaks, man. You got to get some cheesesteaks.
0: The city is one of the greatest cities in the country, and it's more than just a sandwich. All right, I know you. I know you came here for your
1: I told you, and you made a seitan
0: cheesesteak.
1: I made a vegan cheesesteak. I did, yeah. I didn't make it. The show made it for me.
0: Right.
1: I said meat only.
0: Good, because I'm anti.
1: It was actually pretty good. I want to give him credit, but like,
0: it's not good. It's a Satan cheesesteak.
1: Not my jam.
0: No, I'm anti that. Eat cheesesteak. Eat cheesesteak. You don't eat meat, then don't eat cheesesteak.
1: I agree.
0: All right. You're like, yeah, man. I'm with you. All right, but. Max Crosby to the Cowboys.
1: It'd be a great.
0: I mean, are you kidding me? Like,

0: they're already really good. So
1: it would be legitimately a great pickup for them if that happens. And I mean, Jerry's going to screw this up. Is he going to make? Is he going to get this to work? That would be a great pickup for them.
0: Absolutely. I mean, if I'm them, I mean, that's it. Like, you're going all in.
1: How many? You giving up multiple first round picks? One first round pick? I'm curious what the I'm sure the cost goes down for him.
2: I think you get away with a one and a two.
1: Yeah, I'm curious what happens. Like, does the price go down at because they couldn't get, you know, they couldn't trade him this offseason? You know,
2: yeah, I think it does. Yeah.
1: That would be I like the Cowboys already, to win the division. That would be big. It would be big.
2: Yeah, buddy. It would be, you want to talk about challenging the Rams. And that is what I want to do on the other side. I want to look at the Rams because we all agree that the Rams, as they wait for Aaron Donald, are the class of the NFC and maybe the NFL, well, class of the NFL because the NFC is better than the AFC. Who are the biggest challengers in the NFC? I want you to rank them. All right. 1, 2, 3, the biggest challengers.
1: Okay.
2: All right. We're going to mess around with that. Fellas, Aunt Jeff hanging right here, Fox Sports Radio.
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0: 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You'll find today's full show poster right after we get off the air. All right, we're talking about everybody's crowning the Rams, and we all get it, right? Like Aaron Donald, there's not a – at some point in – probably last week of August, maybe like I'll say August 22nd.
1: Yeah.
0: Aaron Donald will show up in Los Angeles with the Rams.
1: Yeah, he will.
0: Right? Yeah. And you know that. And so listen, the Rams are stacked, right? Like they are. They're the best team in the NFL on paper. Now, again, you're a Matthew Stafford, back tweak from you know, fallen, right? Like, you know, that's very real. And I hope that doesn't happen because he's a great player and they deserve to be healthy. But they're going to be a tough beat. NFC is a great conference. Let's rank the contenders. That who can unseat the Rams? Like, if the Cowboys get Max Crosby, I think they vault to one. Like, the top challenger.
1: They might be one already. Right? Without Max Crosby?
0: No, I mean, I don't have him win the East, but, you know.
1: So Max Crosby, is that big of a difference for them winning the division?
0: Yeah, I think they still need their edge.
1: Yeah. I mean, obviously, they're hoping some of the young guys that they draft.
0: Well, it's going to take some time. Like, listen, like, you know, I mean, I think they're really good. I mean, I think they have, I still like Chicago. I like the North. The Lions are going to be interesting. I can see how their line, works out if they could stay healthy. And I'm very high on the Bears, and then, you know, and you got Seattle too, like, and the Eagles, like, you got.
1: Yeah, I think Seattle. I think losing Kubiak's a big deal for Seattle.
0: I agree with that. I do.
1: Right, The Lions are. I think the Lions win the NFC North. So that'll be that obviously will be interesting to track throughout the season. I think the Bears are going to be maybe better, but the record won't be as good as last season. That just, it feels impossible with all the things that sort of went their way last season. But I think when you get to the playoffs, if you think about that team, you feel pretty good about your playoff chances, right? When you look at Caleb Williams and the offensive line, the skill guys,
0: they go toe to toe.
1: Are they good enough on defense yet? Is the question. The pass rush for them is still a concern. Last year, remember, that defense was really held together with turnovers, right? They were analytically a pretty bad defense, but forced the most turnovers in the NFL. If they force, you know, 12 turnovers this season, are they going to be as good on defense? I don't think so. I'm just curious about the Bears. You know, they won six games regular season last season where they were losing with under 2 minutes left. Not going to happen like that this year. You can make the argument they're going to be winning more games this season. We don't have to worry about that. Certainly fair. But they had a lot of things go their way last season.
0: Yeah. Yep. But I love them. I do. I love that team. I think that team is really good. I just, I fear you on the regression piece of it. And that's, you know, it's always been, you know, people always talk about that, the way you win games and, you know, and I get it. But, you know, I still think they're really good. Where are you at? So if you're going to rank them, you have Cowboys one, or do you have Lions one? And what about the Eagles? Because you have the Cowboys one in the East?
1: Yeah, I do. The Eagles are, we've talked about this a thousand times, not that I haven't said. I'm just really curious about Philly offensive coordinator for me. I know the defense is going to be really good. I'm not disagreeing there. I get that. But you have a new play caller who hasn't done this before with a quarterback that I don't know if he's going to be able to handle that offense. You know, again, it's an offense that's been really good for so many years. I mean, he should be able to do it, but never played this offense before. It's a very different offense than what he's played for in the past. What are reports so far of camp? I mean, he's barely started, of course.
0: Yeah. So, You're going to kick out of this. So early on, it's a happy Jalen. Jalen Hurts all in on the new offense. Jalen acting, in fact, somebody told me, he's like, he's really normal. He's acting normal. Sometimes he would be a little aloof, like that was, if there was a criticism before. He's been a little aloof and little odd, but he's been very normal, very down to earth. Also, there's the thought process that no AJ Brown has lightened the mood for Jalen around practice.
1: Okay.
0: So, and it, you know, listen. I think Magny is going to be good. Now, I don't know. I can't tell you how he's going to be as a play caller because he hadn't done it. But, you know, from what I hear and it's kind of, you know, I mean, I think he's going to be a pretty good OC. They needed to go to that offense. They needed to morph into that offense. I mean, they were behind. Everybody else is doing it. They needed to do it. I mean, like, they're moving the pocket. Like, just a couple, just watching practice, right? A couple things just that I was screaming for. Just move the pocket. Give me some boots. The one thing with Hurts is if you get him on a boot, he'll make the throw. Like, you're going to get those, you know, all those, you know, people say, well, it's a quarterback-friendly offense. Yeah, because if you get the quarterback and you move the pocket and you run him on a boot, you know, you got to play that in the flat. Like, you'll be able to get some easy throws.
1: Right. I agree. And so I think I just, you know, again, but I'm still just curious how it looks for them this year.
0: Well, I tell you, dude, I listen, I'll completely agree, and I don't do Joe fan thing. I mean, you know, obviously I'm from Philadelphia, but the Eagles defense is like really good.
1: Yeah.
0: Really, really good. Now, Jonathan Grenard has a peck. He'll be back in a couple of weeks. So,
1: okay.
0: They were worried at one point, but now he's apparently going to be back. That would have been big because that's an edge. Reek Woolen, getting Vic Fangio working with Reek is a big deal. They already have a great secondary with Cooper DeJean and Quinyon Mitchell. So, like, I love that defense. It moves to the ball. It's got all three levels. Like, it's a great defense.
1: Oh, I don't disagree, man.
0: Yeah. That would be my argument as to when you and I are talking about, like, who comes out of the NFC East. Cowboys, I think, are scary good. And I think it's a toss-up. I think it's, you know, if Dallas, it's why I think if Dallas got Max Crosby, I would put them as the favorite. But right now, it's, you know, the Cowboy offense, how much better do they get defensively versus the Eagles defense, which is elite, and an offense that still has a healthy O-line, still has Barkley and you know, Hurts kind of morphing. So that's kind of, it's a pretty interesting matchup in the East. The North is fascinating because of the Lions-Bears dynamic. And then I don't believe in Green Bay. I just don't see it.
1: So the Green Bay piece has always been to me, like, when you think about them, okay? We just talked about the Eagles defense, right? Like Jalen Carter and Jordan Davis and Grenard. And I think Hunt's going to have a double digit
0: season. He already looks good, dude.
1: Yeah.
0: Jalen's the player.
1: Yeah. So I'm trying to find a sack prop. I'm going to bet over.
0: That's a good bet.
1: So like all these guys, right? Like look at offense, Barkley, and you look at Smith and Lane Johnson and all these impactful players, right? The Packers. Who are the dudes like you? When you play the Packers,
0: mm-hmm.
1: who are the guys you got to worry about? Michael Parsons, right? Like Michael Parsons, of course. He's not healthy right now, though.
0: Right.
1: What is Jordan Love a guy your team's playing Jordan Love? Are you terrified of Jordan Love? No.
0: No.
1: Josh Jacobs? No.
0: I mean, I like Josh Jacobs. I do. Am I afraid? No, but he's... He's legit, right?
1: Correct. So I just think that's the problem with that team.
0: I would agree. I mean, I'm curious to see what Matthew Golden is. If he started to come all, I guess, in the playoff, he had a decent playoff game. I don't know. I mean, you know, Tucker Kraft is back. He's healthy. Their receivers, I mean, you know, can Watson stay healthy?
1: I don't know. Hasn't been able to do that so far.
0: Yeah. And then defensively, you're right. I mean, you know, I like Cooper. You love Parsons. You know, Van Ness. All right. When you get Javon Hargrave, I don't know. I mean, their defense okay.
1: Yeah.
0: But to your point, like, you know, I like McKinney, right? There's pieces I like, but I think that they're third, maybe fourth behind the Vikings if Kyler Murray is ready to go.
1: So the Vikings might be a wild card in all of this, right? Because they have a very, very good roster and very good coaches. Right, we know how good their coaching staff is. We know how good the roster is. The problem is quarterback, of course, right? Where you have a competition between Kyler Murray, who's, I think, underachieved relative to what was expected of him, right? And JJ McCarthy, who's shown really nothing in the NFL, and they're in this competition right now. And it depends who you listen to about who's winning the competition, right? which is like,
0: I know.
1: You know, and right now, it appears that Murray has gotten more of the first team reps, but not all of them, of course. It sounds like so far, this is just going off of like just reports, right? That Kyler Murray is more of the boomer bust type player, right? Where the big throws, you know, have happened with him, but you know, the sort of other stuff isn't great. Where McCarthy is much better in the sort of taking what's there and sort of the easy stuff. Which again, I think that you brought in Kyler Murray to do the other stuff, right? You know what you might get from McCarthy.
0: Yeah, Murray's got it. Murray's the wild card. He's the unknown. Like, he'll get the offense, and he can make all the throws. Hey, bro, let's take a quick TO. We'll come right back where the fellas right here on Fox Sports Radio.
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0: Fellas. Jeff Schwartz, Anthony Gargano. You know, I was chuckling because, you know, as I go through all my notes and we get around all the football stuff that we just were talking about, the NFL and college, looking at all the news stories, the most bizarre is how this Infantino, Gianni Infantino, tried to hijack the World Cup by using private equity. It's unbelievable, man. Like, I never saw anything like it. It was like they, you know, he tried to just own the World Cup.
1: Are you surprised that FIFA might not be an up and up?
0: No, it's like a crime family. There's anything like it. I mean, it's outrageous. But the fact that, I mean, that's wild. It's completely wild. Yeah, well, we're going to buy the voting rights and we're going to turn it over to private equity. And yeah, I'm going to be the king of FIFA forever. It's crazy. Like that sport, like you wonder why that sport, it suffers or languishes at a time here because it's so corrupt. It's unbelievable. Like, how could you have a sport like where you go, we're just going to, the biggest tournament in the world, we're just going to, like, co-op it. Like, what?
1: Well, it went well. It went well in America. We were good hosts.
0: Yeah. It's bizarre, though. I mean, I think it's...
1: You made this point, and it's so true. Like, America is uniquely qualified to be a host of these events because we do sports very well, and we have all the resources already in place.
0: Right. We have the stadium structure.
1: You don't have to build anything. Everything's already ready.
0: Yeah, it's nuts. It's crazy. Then did you see they're gonna expand the field to 64 teams?
1: Yeah, ridiculous.
0: Dude, that tournament will go on for all summer.
1: What are we gonna watch next summer? Was it Women's World Cup, I think? Like that, because we just spent all summer watching this World Cup. It caught us through the summer months. Because we're not going to have baseball next year, so we need to make sure.
0: Oh, dude, you want to see me out of my mind? You take away baseball from me next year.
1: Buddy, there ain't no chance the season starts on time next season.
0: Well, it's not going to start on time, but as long as it starts by June. Like, as long as the NBA, I can deal with, like, as soon as the middle of June, when the NBA is starting to wind down with the finals, I got baseball.
1: After the Sixers win the championship?
0: Yeah.
1: There's just going to be, especially the Dodgers end up with Tarek Skubal, there's just going to be such a backlash to the whole system. The owners are going to want a full hard salary cap. The players are not going to agree to that. And all the momentum that baseball has built up over the last couple of years with, you know, I was at the Yankees White Sox game on Wednesday. I went to, in Chicago, we went to, Comiskey or Wright Field.
0: Did you? Nice.
1: Yeah, it was like 15 minutes away. It was perfect. It was
0: so Murakami.
1: Yeah, Murakami. I actually left before then, but yes, he did hit a game time. I actually had him to hit a home run. It was awesome, but I left. That's not the point of the story. The point is that.
0: Wait, you left the ball game?
1: Yeah, because I was tired and didn't want to wait in an hour Uber line after the game was over.
0: That's a bit of a violation, my brother.
1: Buddy, I don't care about the White Sox or the Yankees.
0: You go to a game, you finish the game.
1: No chance. There's no, I have no obligation to do that.
0: Yes, you do. As a sportsman.
1: Buddy, as a sportsman, I spent 7 hours on the radio and I was doing 7 hours the next day. I was not staying 12 innings to watch a game I don't care about. That's out of control. I'm not waiting an hour Uber line to watch
0: it's a violation of my boy.
1: Yankees White Sox play. The Giants, okay, I'd stay for watching my crummy team play baseball. But right, the point
0: speaking
1: is that,
0: of sellers, man, you got. Oh wait, we're up against it. So hold the thought. We'll talk about a little MLB and the brain is back next hour. Yeah, fellas. We are Fox Sports.
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0: Here's what you need to know.
1: The Houston Astros moved a half game ahead of Texas in the AL West standings. Houston ripped the Rangers 11-2. Milwaukee won again 6-2 at the Angels. Boston over the Dodgers 9-4 in LA with 5 runs in the 7th. San Diego shut out the Giants 7-0. Minnesota came back to win at Seattle 5-3. The Twins got pitcher Dean Kramer from Baltimore. By the way, Tigers pitcher Casey Mize was scratched from his start Friday night, with the trade deadline coming Monday. Tigers led 2-1 at the A's going to the 8th, 13-1 Detroit the final. White Sox won, Cleveland lost, Yankees shut out the Cubs 2-0. Ex-wide receiver DeAndre Hopkins was hired as an assistant at Georgia Tech. NFL analyst Tony Romo was placed on leave by CBS after his DUI arrest last week. WNBA Indiana won at Portland. Caitlin Clark, a triple-double. I'm Steve DeSager.
0: This is Fox Sports Saturday. Anthony Gargano with the fellas.
2: Happy Sports Saturday.
0: The fellas are on and popping now. Now, live from the Fox Sports Radio studios, it's the fellas with Anthony Gargano and Jeff Schwartz.
2: Well, good morning. Good morning. Happy Fox Sports Saturday. Happy August, because it is August, baby. How about it, man? We're here. This is the birth month of football. August. We have a game Thursday night. It's Jeff Schwartz. It's Anthony Gargano, together with the fellas. Every week, and kind of let's look at it. I want to give you just a little snippet of what to look up, look forward to. Thursday night, Hall of Fame game, Carolina and the Panthers. Carolina and the Cardinals, excuse me. And then next week is a full slate of preseason. You got to love that. We got games Thursday and Friday, Saturday. Even got a couple Saturday night games. You know, we always love all that stuff when they start to do it. And then all of a sudden, college football week zero starts the end of the month. Carolina, TCU. San Jose State, USC, NC State, Virginia. Yeah. Like, here you go, buddy.
3: Yes, it is back. I will watch every snap of the Hall of Fame game on Thursday. Here's a quick thing, folks. If you say out loud or like on the internet, some version of like of the Hall of Fame game stinks, Then don't watch it. I'm going to tell you. Just don't watch it. Like, don't complain about football being back. If you don't want to watch it, don't watch it. Some of us are going to watch every snap. I'm watching every snap unless I fall asleep Thursday. The plan is to watch all of it Thursday because football's back.
2: Exactly. I watched the Hall of Fame game because I want to see the sport being played. All right?
3: Correct.
2: And like just the idea of helmets makes me feel happy. All right. And then the other thing is I treat the broadcast like a show. All right. Where it's an excuse to talk football, because all during the Hall of Fame game, it's a celebration of the sport being back.
3: Yes.
2: You know, when people go, "Oh, it stinks. Oh, it doesn't count. Oh, it's nobody. You don't know any of the players. Oh, it's all undrafted guys that aren't going to make the team." So what? Like to your point, which I completely agree with, don't watch it. Like, why you got to complain about it?
3: Correct. And the other thing, too, that I know we're going to get is, why do you bet on the preseason? I'm not sure I'm going to have a bet on Hall of Fame game, but like, it's a very profitable time of year. Well, if you get the right information and you follow the right people, you make a lot of money in the preseason, buddy.
2: Really?
3: Oh, dude. Bill Krakenberger, who I'm doing the show with tomorrow on Countdown, has made us so much money the last 2 years in the NFL preseason. I don't know how he does it, but he's got dudes in basements and dungeons that read all the reports and whatnot and know who's playing and who's not playing. And he crushes it. He gives me the information or us the information, but like we crush it, dude.
2: Wow. Good. Yeah.
3: NBA Summer League and preseason football. Just money makers.
2: All right. Good.
3: Good. Whatever. Hey, man, whatever. You got to build that bankroll to bet on TCU North Carolina first week of the season.
2: No, listen, you're right, man. No, that's great. That's great. But the idea of it, if just coming back, like, I'm so with you. I don't understand the complaint. Like, I don't understand why people rip it.
3: People want, look, if you have not noticed this yet, people want to be angry on the internet. The internet and social media are not real life. I say this all the time. Like, I've never, and no one has ever told me anything that I hear on the internet about myself into my face. Never been talked to that way, treated that way. The internet is not real life. This is why, you know, we talked earlier about the WNBA drama, which I know you barely follow. Part of it is that they're way too online as a league. Like, they're way too focused on what the internet says about them and how the internet responds to things that happen in the league. And I do think that all sports leagues for a period of time were, the NFL was one of them, that were way too focused on the internet and what's happening on social media. And I think they've pulled back a little bit. I think TV networks have been so focused on what happens on the internet and what people are saying on the internet that they pulled back a little bit on that, because real life and the internet, not the same thing, dude. Not the same thing. A small majority of people are on the internet interacting with tweets and Instagram and Facebook, and they're just not. And so I think we pivoted, the leagues have, the networks have, of programming and talking about internet topics. The WNBA is very consumed with what the internet thinks about them.
2: Okay. I guess that makes sense.
3: No, I'm saying like I think the NFL, I think the NFL, the NBA, I think that the NBA is a little bit too online, but the NFL is just sort of stopped caring about that. I mean, they did for a little bit and they've stopped now.
2: Yeah, well, when you're as big as the NFL, like, you
3: correct.
2: Know,
3: oh yeah,
2: that's it. Let me ask you a question.
3: Yeah.
2: So, are you into MLB deadline? Because it's going to be a big time. It's coming up Monday, the trade deadline. There's tons of rumors and,
3: yeah,
2: you know, the whole thing. Like, does it get you? Because I'm all invested. I'm a baseball fan. I know you are too. And you're going to be sellers. Your squad is going to.
3: Well, my team stinks. So I don't care as much about the deadline because they stink. But I understand if school bowl and some of these big names move, how important it is for baseball. And I think that, you know, everything that I think about the deadline, it's an eye towards how does this affect the CBA negotiations this offseason, right? Does the Dodgers getting Scooble, adding them to the roster, does that fuel the fire to want a hard salary cap, right? Like, that's how I view some of these moves. And, you know, in baseball, you know, if you trade players for prospects, which is likely what the Giants are going to do, you know, those guys are not ready to play baseball for years, you know, like, so I, you know, it's hard to care as much, but I'm going to view a lot of the moves, if Scooble happens, is how does this affect the discussion around a CBA next year and a hard cap?
2: I got to tell you, that's one of the biggest problems, is that Tarik Scooble would leave a market like Detroit. Detroit's not a small market. Like,
3: yeah,
2: the idea that they can't afford to keep Tarik Scooble is a problem.
3: Well, is it they can't afford to, or he doesn't want to be there, or both?
2: Well, it's a little bit of both, and the fact that I think he would be willing to stay, but, you know, he's just looking to get paid. Like, you got to be all in and want to pay him. And I still think they're a good team. I like the Tigers. I know they were scuffling recently, but I like that team. I love McGonagall, who is their young shortstop. He's a rookie. He's really, really good. But like Riley Green, you got Torkelson. Dingler's having one of the great years. He's the catcher who's got a ton of power. It's a good team. I don't understand why, you know, you'd want to tear it up. And the other thing I don't get, and this is what's wrong with baseball. And as all the improvements that it made, and look, it's great, and pitch clock and everything else, you got too many like dead franchises. Like the Washington Nationals should be criminally charged if they traded Abrams,
3: who's their great shortstop.
2: Right? What's that?
3: They're not trading Woods. I thought you meant Woods. I need Abrams. Okay.
2: Yeah, C.J. Abrams is the best power hitting shortstop in baseball.
3: The Nationals were supposed to be terrible this year too. They've played much better than people thought.
2: They're like two games out of the wild card.
3: Yeah.
2: I mean, like what are we doing? Isn't that what it's about?
3: Yeah. Yeah, they just didn't, you know, they didn't think they'd be here probably, you know, and now they are obviously. So, you know, you have to weigh like the future versus now, right? Do you want to?
2: Yeah, but C.J. Abrams is young.
3: Dude, I agree. I'm telling you what they're thinking.
2: What are they thinking? Like the only thinking should be, I got to lock him up. That's it. Think your way to a contract. With your best shortstop. I mean, like you want to go get prospects so they can become C.J. Abrams. What sense does that make?
3: No sense. I would keep C.J. Abrams.
2: It drives me nuts.
3: And the money's there. They just don't want to spend it.
2: Right.
3: And there's a weird, I don't think there's a salary floor either. Right? Like there is in the NFL. They don't have to spend a certain... Do they spend a certain amount of money?
2: Yeah, they do, but okay. It doesn't matter because the escalators for the teams in the luxury tax, the problem is it the luxury tax makes teams not wanting to spend because they're making money off it.
3: I don't even know how structurally baseball can go to a hard salary cap. Does that mean that like the Dodgers have to then, like, redo everyone's contract? Like, how do you go from?
2: I don't know, dude. I honestly don't know. I mean, the NHL did it. We lived. That was the most recent one, right? Because the NFL did it earlier. The NBA did it earlier, and the NHL was recently, right? Like,
3: I realize the NHL did it so recently.
2: Well, when I say recently, I mean. You know, early 2000s, maybe. Okay. Maybe it was. Let me find out exactly when, because now I'm interested. I don't know what they do.
3: Yeah. You do agree that Scooble's going to be a Dodger, right?
2: I hope not.
3: The Dodgers, besides being the best team in baseball, also have like the best farm system.
2: The NFL did it in 94.
3: 94, yeah.
2: NHL, right.
3: What's crazy is the Dodgers have the best team and also the best farm system at the same time.
2: Yeah, they have the best outfield right-handed. Nobody's got right-handed hitting outfield prospects, but they do. Yeah. 2005-2006 season, the NHL went to a cap. So that's what's going to have to happen. But, I mean, I don't know. These players are so dead against it. I don't know how you, in this day and age, have a league without one.
3: Are you create, you know, the what the, you know, basketball does, right? Different levels of a cap and charge more if you go over a certain
2: number. Whatever you want to do in that way, that's fine. But there's got to be some sort of competitive balance.
3: Dude, I agree.
2: It's crazy. I can't even comprehend it. Sometimes.
3: Anything to make the Dodgers worse, that's fine with me.
2: No, I listen. Knowing you as a Giants fan, it would drive me nuts. And the fact that they're going to get Scooble. I mean, I'm a Phillies guy. I almost hope he goes to the Brewers just so he doesn't go to the Dodgers.
3: The thing about baseball, though, is that it doesn't guarantee you're going to win, right? Like the Dodgers last year were one out away from losing the World Series to the Blue Jays. And, like, their least likely hitter tied the game up. So you know, it doesn't guarantee they're going to win. It gives them a great opportunity to win, especially if they have the starting pitching that it was a little deeper than last postseason for them. But it's baseball's weird, man. You know, it doesn't, like in football, if I were to say that the Cowboys get Max Crosby, you know, you're in the boat of like, they're winning the division now. Like it's that big of a difference, right? It puts them in a trajectory to win the Super Bowl, where the Dodgers are probably going to the World Series anyways, with or without Scooble. Scooble adding him makes them more powerful, but it doesn't guarantee them anything. Like that's the weird part about baseball.
2: Yeah, because baseball is the only sport where baseball and hockey are can be random, right? Where, you know, it comes down to if a pitcher is hot or if something happens and he's not, like Scooble all of a sudden is not hittable. I mean, it's hittable, and you scrape a couple runs off them, and your guys like lights out, you win. Or the bullpen. Like, you know, it's just the randomness.
3: It does feel like hockey, though, has been less random recently, where just the better teams are winning now.
2: Yeah. Yeah.
3: Wait, you know, like, there's no St. Louis Blues, right, coming out of nowhere anymore. Like, that feels
2: well, that's still kind of recent history, right? I mean, you know.
3: Yeah. So, but the point is that this is all leading to a big adjustment in the CBA, it feels like. Whether or not Scooble goes to the Dodgers or not, there's going to just be a big talk about, okay, well, what's the next step for us as a league? How do we create competitive balance? You know, part of it is that, you know, just like every sport outside the NFL, there's some cheap owners, man. And
2: I know.
3: And
2: I know. And like, your franchises appreciate. That's where you're going to make your money. Yet they're all trying, yeah, not all of them, but you got.

0: semblance of a structure of to a sport of baseball. There's none for college sports. like there's at least like some structure to baseball. There's zero. I mean, college sports is just a free for all right now. And again, I mean, look, I don't hate it because so many years that wasn't the case, right? So many years, you know, these players were not getting paid. So many years they weren't getting what they deserve. But it's a lawless. I mean, even there was even talk about the Protect Sports Act, which appears to be a little bit closer to actually happening. There was talk about this, you know, they have a hard cap of $48 million. And there's even people that are like, yeah, but they could probably do third party deals and like, and like, you know, they're $48 million, but yeah, there's probably ways around it. Like even this bill, people are like, I don't even know if this is going to work. It depends on how you feel about the sport, you know, where your team is at, where your team's competing. The one thing about college football and college sports is that like, there's always been haves and have nots, and they're trying to pretend like there haven't been in this sport, which I find interesting when it comes to this discussion. Like there's always been haves and have nots. They're trying to make it more even. I get it, but you're still going to have the teams that can do it, that can pay, the teams that cannot, the teams that care, the teams that don't care. That's not going to change because of a bill.
1: No, that won't change.
0: Which I think is your thought about baseball too. Where like a salary cap's not going to change who wants to spend, who doesn't want to spend. It just would not allow the Dodgers to spend as much money on players. It would allow them not to defer payments.
1: There also needs to be a floor. It also needs to be certain players need to be protected. Like, again, I keep going back to the Schuble thing. The fact that he's leaving Detroit kills me. He should not be leaving Detroit. I hate that. I hate the fact that he's leaving the Tigers.
0: Yeah.
1: Anyway, we got lots to get to. The brain is back, buddy.
0: Oh, okay.
1: The brain is back. So he's back from his whirlwind Asian travels. He is back, and we are going to go into all kinds of stuff with him, including college football win totals.
0: Great. Love it.
1: That I will throw by you guys, and the three of us will bat them around. All right? That's coming up next. We're the fellas, Ant and Jeff, right here, Fox Sports Radio.
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3: And guess what? It is August, and now all of a sudden, Jeff, coming back from his lengthy honeymoon where he did all of Asia, our dear friend, we missed him terribly. The Brain. I know you missed him. Hello, Brain.
4: Great to hear your voice. Both of you guys.
3: We missed you, Brain.
4: We missed you, too.
3: Tell us about the Whirlwind Travel Tour throughout
4: Asia. Whirlwind Travel Tour was great. We went to Bali, Indonesia, Thailand, wow. Singapore, Japan. My favorite was Japan, in case anyone cares. That was my favorite part of the trip, but it was a great experience. Also great to be back again. I love the United States, obviously, but it was an incredible trip. I love seeing new cultures. I could do it all the time. I never get tired of it.
5: That's the best.
3: I'm curious.
4: Yeah.
5: When you landed back in the States, what was the first wager you placed?
3: I knew that would happen.
4: Well, first of all, I mean, Jeff, I mean, you should know me well enough to know.
5: I know you still place wagers like, overseas, but like, I get that.
4: I just never stops. It's kind of like drinking water. Like, you know, unless you're in the desert, I guess then maybe. But I don't know what the first one was because it never ended. I mean, I just had to change around my schedule, where I was basically 12 hours, you know, and I would set the, again, my,
3: so wait,
4: my
3: real, wife real, quick, real quick, sport, real quick, real quick, I need the scene here.
4: Yeah.
3: You're in Bali, and you're with your bride, and you're betting baseball and World Cup, right?
4: Yes.
3: Now, what's the time difference to where you're betting?
4: Like, yeah, 12 hours. It was like 12 hours. And we would, I'd set the alarms a few times at like 3 a.m. to wake up to do some stuff sometimes. But listen, when you're dedicated, right? I mean, Jeff, listen, you've been on an NFL with great teams. I mean, dedication. And, that's what it is. But I actually,
3: are you logging on your phone? Like, is she yelling at you because you're on your phone? Looking at scores, or you're staying up while, you know.
4: I mean, I wouldn't say, look, my wife's great. She understands what the deal was, like, when she married me. Like, no false advertising. Like, that's part of what I do. I'm not going to say she's married to Rhett and doing cartwheels about it. That would be a little disingenuous. But she accepts it as part of me, and, you know, it is, you know. So, no, it was no issues with that. But, as I said, I actually had a good month. I did have a bet on Spain at plus 650 to win the World Cup, which was a really nice hit. And, so it was good. I did well when I was there. So we didn't win that much better.
3: For people who don't know, the Brain is a professional sports bettor.
5: I could just see you watching something in bed late at night, 4 o'clock in the morning. And she's like, what are you watching? I'm watching the Seattle Storm play the Indiana Fever. Okay.
4: Yeah,
5: like, I'm trying to win some money here. Okay. Let's go.
4: Exactly. I gotta pay for those handbags somehow, Jeff.
5: Look, I definitely keep that away from her. So I don't know. I mean, I told my wife the other day, I go, look, just letting you know, it's NFL future season. There's gonna be some withdrawals from the account. And she just looked at me like, I don't know what you're talking about. I said, it was better when you could use credit cards.
4: Jeff, I thought the store HERMES was called Hermes before I met my wife. I'm now extremely familiar about Hermes to the point it's like, should be my middle name.
5: Not that people care about this, but, I'm on standby. If she ever gets offered a Birkin, like I am ready to go.
4: Stand by the Birkin.
5: She's never going to get one, but like, so, and basically if you go to Hermes enough, there's these bags that are very exclusive and they cost like 30 grand and you have to like buy enough at Hermes, which my wife doesn't do. We don't have one in Charlotte to like, you have to be offered the bag. And so I've been told that, like, I have to be ready if she ever gets offered a Birkin to, like, she's going to take it, essentially. So it's like that's like a little backstory.
4: You're a liver transplant on the waiting list.
5: Yes, yes. I'm prepared. I'm prepared if, yeah, she doesn't spend enough.
3: And so they offer it to you, so you have the right to pay $30,000 for this bag. Is that correct?
5: Yeah, but the point is, though, like, you have to spend a certain amount of Hermes before someone who works there will offer you the bag.
4: We don't have Hermes at Charlotte.
5: Look, we don't have Hermes here, so, like, we don't spend enough at Hermes to, like, it takes years to get one. Like, we've gone into the stores before and asked, like, we went in Vegas. We asked one time, like, can we get a bag? And they, like, looked at us like we were insane.
3: Yeah. Oh, my God, that's crazy. That's nuts.
4: Yeah.
3: All right, yep.
5: Back to football.
3: I want to start off. Here we go. We're going to do college football win totals.
5: Okay.
3: This segment. All right. So yep. I will give a team, and we will talk about it. I will go to Brain, then Jeff, then me. All right. So here we go. Let's start off with the non-conference. Let's start off with the Irish. Notre Dame, 11.5. Brain.
4: Hey, look, I have Notre Dame ranked incredibly high this year. I think they're number. Yeah. I think I do have number one actually in my rate. Number two, I have number two. Again, but will they be able to win 12 games? Again, not something I'm personally touching, but I do have some money on them to win the national championship because it's juiced. What's the juice on the under right now, Anthony? To the under on Notre Dame 11.5.
3: It's even.
4: Oh, it's okay.
3: One ten.
4: Okay, yeah. I look, it's just to win 12 games. It's in this landscape. I think there's a chance they will. Schedule was not that bad, but not something I'm personally touching.
5: Yeah, I mean, it's just a one game season for them, right? Do they beat Miami?
4: Correct.
5: Or do they not? So I the only play I would make on it would be under. I'm not playing this on Notre Dame though. I'm just not. I actually think the number is way too high at the moment for their game against Miami. They're favored by like almost a touchdown, which I think is an insane number.
4: I think Miami is too high. Good too.
3: Well, wouldn't you bet it though? I'm curious as what you guys, because if you think Notre Dame's going to beat Miami, well, they're not going to lose anywhere else.
5: I mean, still, but the thing is, they could.
4: You never know. Because you got to look at it like this, Andy. It's like if they're like a 250 favorite in that game, let's just say, or whatever, every other game combined, the other 11 games all add up. It's not like 100-0. You know, even if you think there's an 86% chance here, an 88 here, a 91 here, a 79 here, all those games combined can add up to a potential loss.
3: I got you. No. That makes sense. All right. Let's go. This is the best, isn't it? Isn't it the greatest? Like all this stuff, like just looking at win totals and everything else. It's so much fun. Alabama. How about 8.5? Brain.
4: Yeah, I lean over for Alabama. I do. It's funny. When is the last time Alabama's had an 8.5 win total? Like, personally don't remember. When I did their numbers based off of, again, kind of the way I said, to this game they have an 86% chance, this game they have a 91% chance, I came up with 9 on the nose. I have a small bet on their over, nothing big, but I do have a small bet on their over, and I think that they will make the college football playoffs. I have them ranked around, like, number 12 or so in my power ratings. You know, we'll see. I think Russell will be okay, quarterback.
5: I would take over before I took under.
3: Yeah.
5: Yep. I'll have a plan.
4: And they avoid Texas and Ole Miss and Georgia. I'm sorry, I got Georgia at home, I'm sorry. But they avoid Texas and Ole Miss, and they get Georgia at home at least. And that, to me, is like a pretty big thing.
5: Yeah.
3: Georgia is, where are we at here? 9.5.
4: 9.5.
5: Yeah.
4: Yeah, I bet.
3: Heavy juice to the over.
4: This is my biggest bet. I didn't have to lay heavy juice, fortunately, but I think Georgia. I think Stockton is solid at quarterback, a very experienced team. I like Georgia to win the SEC. I bet Georgia win the national championship. I bet over 9.5 wins for Georgia. Georgia is my kind of that. This is my de facto team this year. And look, when you look at the schedule, look, they're going to be favored in every single game. Okay.
5: Oh, yeah.
4: The two games that'll be the hardest theoretically are at Alabama. They'll probably be between a 2 and a 3, and at Ole Miss, they'll probably be around theoretically around a 3. But I think this team wins 10 plus games. I really do.
5: I have Georgia over. It's in my account. I think that their schedule, we're kind of just not talking about them. We're just like the sort of under the radar, it feels like, as well. I'm not, also not as high on Ole Miss as others are, so I don't really see that.
4: I agree with you.
5: As being like as tough as
3: well,
5: people
3: that's
5: want
3: the
5: it
3: Trinidad
5: to be.
3: Effect. Yeah.
5: Trinidad is great, but like Lane Kiffin and Weiss Jr. are big losses for them offensively.
4: Big losses, yep.
5: So, okay. I have Georgia over.
3: All right. Stadia in the SEC. LSU 8.5.
5: Under.
4: Yeah, under. You know, it's interesting. I know they're getting like all the crazy hype. I understand it. But this opened at 9.5, which that was the nuts. Like, Jeff, that was the really great play. But again, when I did their numbers, I had them less than 8 when I did their thing. I mean, when I did their schedule, I mean, they're going to be a dog at Ole Miss. They're probably going to be a slight dog at Tennessee. They're going to be a dog to Texas. They're going to be around pick 'em with Alabama. At Auburn's going to be around a pick. A&M at home is going to be around a pick. They have a lot of games they can lose. A lot. I think it's too high.
5: There's a lot of noise around them, right? How good is Leavitt, right? And there's a lot of noise around this program. I feel more comfortable taking the under than over here.
3: All right.
4: Yeah.
3: Texas. 9.5 with plus to the over.
4: Yeah. Again, for me, the problem here is, again, like I think the schedule is they have Ohio State right off the bat. That's just like a, you know, an extremely tough game at A&M, at LSU. Ole Miss is still a tough game. Oklahoma is a tough game. At Tennessee is a tough game. There's so many potential landmines there, Anthony. Like I lean under. And again, Manning to me, I know people just think he's going to flip that switch and be great. I just am going to need him to prove it to me. I just don't think he's as good as everyone else seems to think he is. For me, it's under or pass.
5: I'm very curious about this team this year. A lot of pressure on them. I think Arch is better than we give him credit for. But I mean, if he's as good as people think he can be, then they're going to go over.
4: Yeah.
5: I just don't love it though. It's not a favorite of mine to take this year. I would stay away from Texas.
4: I had him closer to 9. Again, I didn't bet it, just a lean, but I did not bet it because obviously they have a lot of talent.
3: All right. Ohio State, 9.5 heavy juice to
5: which over. Direction?
3: To the over.
5: Oh, okay. Yeah.
3: -180 for 9.5.
4: Yeah, I laid -140 on the over. I did. Like, I have them over 10 in my numbers. You look at their schedule. I mean, at Indiana is going to be obviously, and at Texas are going to be two games that are going to be probably around a pick 'em, Anthony. And I say, look, if they could split those two games, I really just don't see how I'm not going to get there. I like Ohio State's over.
5: So what it comes down to with a lot of these elite teams is they're not getting upset anymore, right?
4: Like, correct.
3: Yeah.
5: They're just not. They're too good. So Ohio State has Texas, Indiana, USC, Oregon. They go 2-2 in those games and they win 10, right? Like, they're not losing to Michigan this season, in my opinion.
3: Right.
5: And there's no other team on their schedule that they're losing to. I mean, at Iowa's going to be hard, but they're better than Iowa. They should win that game. It's that stretch. It's Indiana, bye week, USC, Oregon, right?
4: And they'll be close to touchdown favorites in those games, Jeff.
5: I would lean toward. I think Oregon, Ohio State probably closes a little bit less, but I think that 10 is better option than 8, right? Or 9. They're not going 9-3.
4: I agree.
3: All right. Let's take a quick TO. We'll come back. We'll do some other Big Ten. We'll see what Brain has in store for baseball today. Lots to get to. Fellas, right right here, always, Fox Sports Radio.
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36: 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All right? 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

0: Gonzalez from the Fox Sports Radio studios with our man, the Brain. Our good buddy is back, the Brain. All right. Before we get real quick, who do you like today in baseball? Who's on your card?
1: You know, Anthony, not a card I really like today at all. I did only two things. Look, it's interesting. Phillies, as you know, Anthony, it's a big Philly guy. This is, I dare I say, a pretty big regular season game for them. They've just been absolutely in the tank. So I thought it was a bad number. I thought the number would come in around 140. I lead, I think, $1.30. So it wasn't like crazy edge, but I did take Fans to stay over Baz. I think Baz is okay, and I think this is a game where the Phillies ace will carry them. I think they really need this game. I thought $1.30 was reasonable. I took the Phillies. And I bullpen game for the White Sox are starting Jordan Hicks. Rays hurt my feelings yesterday and lost. I think they get it back today. I laid a half run. He's basically a five-inning pitcher. Rasmussen laying a half run, even money. Rays have a really good offense. Rasmussen's really good. Doesn't pitch many innings. Those were the two things I did. That was it. Small part.
0: All right. Like it. All right, back to our college football win totals 2026, because college football is close. We are here, baby. Let's go and let's talk about Cignetti, the Fighting Cignettis in Indiana. The total, 10.5, boys, plus 105. That's your number, Brain.
1: Yeah, I lean under here. Now, I mean, here's the thing. I mean, they're going to be favored in basically every game except the Ohio State game, where that's probably going to be theoretically close to a round of pick. But I have them closer to 10 wins. Again, Cignetti to me is the best coach, but they just lose a lot. Lean under, didn't bet it.
2: So Jeffrey? Here's my thing about Indiana this season. Is what made them special last year was many factors, but one of them was that everything just went their way every single time they needed to go their way. Now, that's also them making the plays, of course, right? I don't think everything will go their way this season. I would lean under more than I would lean over, but that's not like a great football take. It's more just like, I don't think things are going to go, you know, every time they need to play, Penn State, Iowa, Oregon, like they just got it. They just got it. Every time they asked for a play to be made by someone, they got it done. I just don't expect it to happen every game this season. Although their schedule does support potentially 11 wins, I would stay away or take the under.
0: All right. 10.5 is the number as well for the Oregon Ducks, the Fighting Jeff Schwartzes. Brain, what do you have to say about the Jeff Oregon Ducks?
1: The Fighting Jeff Schwartzes. Look, I mean, I was shocked that Moore decided to come back. Good for him. Very good defensive line. When I look at the schedule, I say, okay, at Ohio State's obviously going to be tough. And if they do lose that, which they should, that takes them to 11. And then they're going to have to sweep every other game. They'll be favored at USC, probably by about 4 or so. To me, the schedule, though, was kind of very doable in that, you know, outside of that Ohio State game and the USC game, I do think they could be favored by double digits in virtually every one of the other games. Not something I'm personally playing in. I think this is a hard one. I do think this is a hard one because I don't think they're going to win at Ohio State. Will they slip up in one of the other games? 50-50 to me.
2: So Oregon has lost one game they shouldn't in 4 years under Dan Lanning. That was his first year they lost to Oregon State. The last five losses have all been to teams that either won the championship or played in the championship game. So they're not losing to anyone but Ohio State this season. That's how I look at the team. So I would bet over before I bet under. I have not made a play on this one, but that's what I would do.
0: All right. Let's go to the ACC. Miami, 10.5.
1: Over. Yeah, it's interesting. Yeah, I think Miami, I like Miami this year. I happen to like the quarterback a lot. My daughter went to Duke, so I watched him. I think he's really the real deal. I think he's going to be a great, like, coming off of back. I think Mensa is going to be really, really good. Again,
0: yeah, he's very accurate. Andy,
1: they're always, yeah, these numbers are always really tough. I mean, when I look at their schedule at Notre Dame, they're, like you said, about a touchdown underdog or so. But every other game, they're going to be favored. This is very similar to the Oregon thing. But it's funny, like Jeff said, I probably trust Oregon a little bit more to win all their other games. I trust Miami. But look at the schedule. There is no other game here, honestly, at Clemson maybe, where you say this is potentially a losing game. Like, I like Miami. I do think that they are the clear favorites in the ACC. Again, I think it's the right number, but I think it's going to be hard for this team to lose two at most. But, you know, I really do like this team.
2: My largest preseason position, I think, is Miami to win the ACC. I just don't see much competition there for them.
0: All right, we got 10 seconds. So there you go. All right. Boys, have a great weekend. Everybody, we love you. Fellas are out.
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0: what you need to know.
1: The White Sox now have a three-game lead in the AL Central after winning 6-1 at Tampa Bay, hitting four home runs off losing pitcher Nick Martinez. Cleveland was beaten at home 4-1 by Arizona, who scored four runs in the eighth. The Yankees shut out the Cubs 2-0 with two solo homers. Cincinnati edged Pittsburgh 8-7. Houston 11-2 over Texas, so the Astros are a half game ahead of the Rangers in the AL West. Milwaukee won again, 6-2 at the Angels. Detroit 13-1 over the A's. Tigers pitcher Casey Mize scratched from his start, with the trade deadline coming up on Monday. Wins for Boston and Minnesota. NFL analyst Tony Romo was placed on leave by CBS after his DUI arrest last week. In the WNBA, Indiana won 112-98 at Portland. Caitlin Clark with a triple-double. Wins for Atlanta and Washington. I'm Steve DeSager.
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0: 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Now, live from the Fox Sports Radio studios. Here's Brian Noe, Rich Hornberger, and Jared Smith.
4: Oh, what is going on? Welcome in. Happy Saturday to you. Hope all is well. Good morning, Rich. Good morning, Jared. Let's just start with the pleasantries immediately. How are you guys doing? Everything good?
5: Oh, everything is excellent. We are weeks away from college football kicking off. And really less than 2 months away from the NFL kicking off. So you can't really have too many complaints. And I have a feeling we're going to be talking a lot more ball coming up here on the show as we edge closer to those timelines.
6: I'm jacked up, man. I honestly, football season comes at you in waves. It's like the draft. You get this like wave of excitement, and then you get this lull, and then you get this other wave right around this time when you start seeing balls in the air. Like, people are throwing and catching and tackling, and there's fighting and there's news, and then the real fun begins. I think is it 3 weeks or 4 weeks from today is week zero in college football? I think it's four Saturdays.
5: I believe you're right.
6: Four Saturdays. So one hand, Brian. One hand.
4: There you go. Absolutely.
6: Four fingers.
4: It's funny, when week zero rolls around, I'll watch, you know, Northwest McGillicuddy State against, you know, Roast Beef Tech, and it's just like, why do we do this every single year? And then the real football season begins the next week. It's like clockwork. That's how it goes every single year. So I'm normally like in a, you know, in a, I don't know, I awaken out of just like a, you know, a deep sleep. And it's like, is this week zero? Like, is football on right now? You know, and then I crank it up next week. So, you know, we're in full ball mode here pretty soon.
7: I'm going to read some week zero games.
4: Yeah.
7: Jacksonville State, North Dakota State. What do you think?
5: All right.
7: Whoa. It's a good one, right? San Jose State, USC. I mean, I am interested in watching USC. I think they're going to be good this year.
6: And then the game, I think that is the legit game. Like, North Carolina, TCU. I know North Carolina's not world beaters, but you still get the angle of Belichick and all the fun stuff going on there, right?
4: Yeah, I mean, we could do a whole lot better than the games you rattled off. Right.
6: Yes. It's not the sexiest of slates, no doubt.
4: Yeah, I don't get it. But by the way, that's to do a full cannonball into the Aztec waters here, Rich. But how are your Aztecs looking here? San Diego State back in the Pac-12. Well, going to the Pac-12. The Pac-12 is, we got the new neutered version here, but what are we thinking here? Like, more wins than losses first year in the Pac-12? What are we thinking here with the Aztecs?
5: Yeah, new look Pac-12, new look San Diego State. It's year three for Sean Lewis, their coach who, you know, his introduction was rocky, like a lot of coaches trying to install his system. Three-win season followed by a 9-win season. So year two was light years better record wise and also from the standpoint of personnel wise. They really did a nice job filling the roster with guys who understood what they're trying to do both offensively and defensively. Now they'll have a different defensive coordinator this upcoming season. Sean Lewis, the head coach, is the offensive coordinator, so that really helps them in terms of attrition. You know, you'll never really lose your offensive coordinator as long as your head coach is there when your head coach is calling the offensive plays, so that's good. But the bad news is, yeah, they lost a talented defensive coordinator who really helped them last year and helped one of their secondary players get drafted in the high in the first round by the Dolphins. So you look at State and you say they're kind of set to have a nice little season here. They return their quarterback, Jaden Daigle. So that helps. They have a couple explosive receivers around a very pass-happy offense that come back. That helps. Yeah, I'm excited for this year, man. I've been on the call for San Diego State Aztecs games for the past decade, and it's funny. You know, I've commentated games during week zero. I've commentated bowl games. I've yet to commentate a playoff game. And one of these days, man, I'm really hopeful. And the only reason why I'll cheer on playoff expansion is because
4: that's where it comes from.
7: We need to get to what, 64, you think?
5: Yeah.
7: What do you think? You get to 64? Am I get the Aztecs in there?
5: Just give me one roll of the dice, baby.
4: Man, oh, man. Well, we'll stick with ball over here because I want to go to the NFL. Baker Mayfield. He did not get a contract extension that he was seeking. He didn't get the terms. He didn't get the years. He didn't get the guarantees. He just didn't get a great offer. And so he says, I will be saying no to that and no more negotiations. All about ball now that we're here in training camp. And it's strange, right? If you look at this last week has been Jalen Carter, you get a deal and you get an extension and you get a deal. And it's just like, okay, cool. And it's time for Baker Mayfield to get paid. And Tampa offers him a 2-year contract extension. This is a bit of what Baker had to say to ESPN's Jeremy Fowler.
3: Probably the most disappointing is years. Didn't get offered anything over two. And so when you're told you're a franchise quarterback and they handle it otherwise, that's disappointing.
4: A 2-year contract extension is unbelievable from Tampa. So I guess the biggest question is why? If you look at what Baker has done with Tampa, you start with availability. 17 starts, 17 starts, 17 starts. He started every game these last 3 years for Tampa, and his production's been good. He's thrown 95 touchdown passes and only 37 interceptions in the last 3 seasons. His best season was 2 seasons ago in 2024. 41 touchdown passes and 16 picks. He's played well. Like, what's up with the 2-year extension? I don't understand what Tampa is doing. That to me is an offer of a young quarterback. If this was literally going into year 4 with Baker Mayfield and a team was like, we've seen some good stuff. We just want to see a little bit more before we back up the Brinks truck. Yet Baker's been around for a lot longer than 3 years. It's an 8-year career so far. And they only offer him a 2-year contract extension. To me, it's just like reluctancy. And I don't know why they'd be reluctant if they're viewing what he did in Cleveland or Carolina. What he's done in Tampa has been really good. I think he deserves much more than a 2-year contract extension offer. What do you make of this, Rich?
5: So Tampa Bay has said repeatedly that it values Mayfield, but paying a quarterback $50-plus million per year requires another year of elite production. They've said it pretty much directly the entire time there's been news about a Mayfield extension here. The Bucs aren't saying Baker isn't the guy. They're just saying to Baker, show us one more time, and that's financial discipline. However, there is another side of the story, and it's Mayfield. If Mayfield goes out there and produces, every touchdown Baker throws this season could add another zero to that contract. So you're taking a real risk that could cost you millions of dollars. Yeah, it hurts to pay a guy who you're somewhat unsure of right now, $50-plus million, but taking risks at signing quarterbacks is sort of part and parcel of the job of being a pro personnel director or a general manager or hell, an owner in the NFL. That's just a part of the walk you walk. So it is financially disciplined of Tampa Bay to kind of stick to their guns here, But don't forget, nobody in today's NFL has cashed in on self-belief like Baker Mayfield. If this guy feels like you did him dirty enough, he could also set himself up in a situation where he signs the shortest contract possible, or he allows his contract to expire and he goes out there and puts himself out as a free agent and says, you know what, anybody can have me because Tampa Bay didn't want me. You know, so they better be careful, because this isn't your average Joe quarterback who you're negotiating with. It's Baker Mayfield, who I think he's a little bit of a different cat. He's a little bit of a he has a little bit of a different history here, and this could really bite Tampa Bay in their asses.
7: Yeah, it absolutely. And this is the same franchise that let Mike Evans walk this offseason. And I know Baker's had a great run with the Bucs, but Mike Evans' run with the Bucs is like legendary. I mean, it's like a Hall of Fame type run. And they let him walk for $16 million a year. Like, not a ton of guaranteed money. Sorry, $16 million guaranteed, $60 million over 3 years. Like, in terms of like a franchise receiver that has been with the team forever and is, I'm assuming he's the leading receiver in franchise history. He's been there for so long. That's a relatively modest, you know, walk deal. So I think this is kind of a history that we're building with the Glazer family and kind of how they treat a lot of their star players. Vita Vea is going through it right now too.
4: Mm-hmm.
7: And I don't know if it's as much of an indictment on Baker and just more of the way that the Bucks do business, which is a little bit more cautiously, a little bit more conservatively, and a little bit more short-term focused. I see why they don't want to give him the extra year. The injury last year to the shoulder, it impacted his production. He tailed off in the second half, and they didn't win the division. So I think there is a valid reason why they are kind of being frugal in this situation. And what they're doing is they're rolling the dice. Baker could explode this year, and then all of a sudden they've got to pay 10, 20% premium next year. Or it could go the other way. It's basically gambling. I mean, essentially, that's what it is. It's not like he's not under contract this year. It's essentially the Bucs saying, we don't think you're worth what you want yourself to be worth. We think it's a little lower, and we're willing to roll the dice this year to see where the chips fall.
4: Yeah, it's a really interesting back and forth. This is something more that Baker had to say. Now, this is a press conference setting. And this is, again, beginning training camp, and it's like disappointed, disrespectful, you know, like undervalued, all this type of stuff. It's like, holy cow, this is how we're starting camp. But I understand how he feels. Here's a little bit of Baker Mayfield.
8: That's really the disappointing part, to feel undervalued after, you know, thinking you've earned it. This is not a poor me thing. There's a lot of other people that have it way worse off, but I can sit here and look at other quarterbacks and peers and evaluate myself based on that and put myself in certain categories that I deserve to be compensated for that. And I think I'm a franchise quarterback. I've been told I'm a franchise quarterback. It's been said publicly from ownership down here. And so to not have a deal done is very disappointing.
4: Man, it's the ultimate example of actions speak louder than words. You know, it's one thing for the organization to say, oh yeah, no, you're legit a franchise quarterback. And then when it comes time to give a franchise quarterback type deal, they're like, how about 2 years? How does that sound? I just don't understand why they're so reluctant. Now, what you guys brought up makes a lot of sense, where Tampa's sort of, they're resetting. No more Mike Evans, the Vita Vea contract, you know, back and forth. Levante David, he retired, a stud linebacker for a long time. So it's a little bit of a changing of the guard, if you will, with Tampa. So I'm just surprised they don't want some more continuity with Baker Mayfield, get him signed, sealed, delivered, get a contract extension. I think his production has been really good over the last 3 years, and they view it differently. So I just don't understand why they're so, it's almost like, you know, we make everything dating, but if you're dating for 3 years and everything's going well, and man, this partner has really shown, she's proven herself. And it's like, well, then what are you waiting for? Why the cold feet? Why the cold feet with Tampa? And that's a hard thing to figure out here, because while he's been with Tampa, it's been really good. I don't know if they're evaluating more than that, or I just don't understand why they're so reluctant to say, ugh, franchise quarterback, you know, elite money. And he made it clear he's not trying to reset the market or anything like that. He says he knows where he's at. He slided somewhere in the top 10, top 15-ish, you know, financially. So I don't think his expectations and demands were unrealistic. I'm just surprised that Tampa went this route.
5: Yeah, you know what? Listen, I don't think the relationship comparison is, you know, unfortunately, I guess it fits really well, even though, you know, oh, it's such a manly sport and it's a guy's game and, you know, these are gladiators in the arena. But, you know, there are serious emotions involved in these contract negotiations. And so it is an apt comparison saying it's like, you know, the girlfriend, the long-term girlfriend who's moved across the country for her boyfriend and is now living with him, and she's getting pressure from all of her friends and her family members saying, when is he going to ask you to marry him? Well, I don't know. I mean, well, he's really busy at work and he's a great guy. It's just, you know, timing. He's waiting for that promotion, but then he gets the promotion and then, well, you still don't get a ring, but then the excuses continue. So it's like, when is this going to happen? Baker Mayfield right now is that girlfriend who's moved across the country, who's calling back to all of her peeps at home saying, yeah, I mean, the Buccaneers are great. They're just, you know, they're just still a little bit unsure. And they're all, everybody else looks at what he's done with the Buccaneers and goes, yeah, why are they unsure? Because there are other quarterbacks who are getting paid at the level you're talking about being paid at, who aren't as talented as you, haven't fought through as much as you have for their organization. So what is their concern here? Hasn't every box been checked? Trust me when I tell you that emotional, very human aspect is being observed by the rest of the locker room. Now, here's the part of this that people don't think about that have never been in an NFL locker room or have never been at a post-practice press conference. Well, I have. Do you know where those are set up? They're set up in the facility that you're having practices at. They're set up on the grounds of the place that you're hosting practices. So whether Tampa Bay goes and they have training camp practices at a different location or they're doing it in Tampa Bay, Baker Mayfield is footsteps away from him.

0: the chief marketing officer of the Tampa Bay Buccaneers could be standing just off to the right. You don't think he's going to go back and be like, oh my gosh, do you guys have any idea what Baker just said to the media? Oh, you know, we're going to have news stories tomorrow. I can promise you that. We're going to have to deal with questions. This will become a distraction in the locker room because you're not paying one of the best quarterbacks in the league statistically, a quarterback who has revived the franchise. And so it either means you're setting your bar of expectation extraordinarily high for retaining talent, which again, trust me, the rest of the locker room is watching, or you don't value loyalty. And trust me, the rest of the locker room is watching. So you better not screw this up, Tampa Bay.
1: I hate to bring this up because it's going to bring up some tough memories for Brian. But in July of 2024, the Dolphins gave Tua 4 years, $212 million, with an AAV of around $53 million. So, I don't want to say Baker's better than Tua in the prime, but I feel like I can say that. I feel like maybe they're in their at their peak, they're both kind of on that same level. And that was 2024 salary cap rules, right? The cap goes up like 10% every year and it's going to keep going up. So that could be another factor here. Yeah. I mean, the Bucks might say, "Hey, listen, we can't afford it this year, but next year we can afford this deal." Because the cap will go up another 10% and there'll be more money flowing in, you would think. But the Glazer family, I tell you what, their investment in Manchester United, that's another thing that'll be interesting to see going forward and just how frugal they get. They could be one of the teams that is one of the more frugal teams in the NFL over the next decade. You already saw it with Evans. Like, that's the shot across the bow. Mike Evans, and again, take nothing away from Baker, but Mike Evans is like a staple. He is like a staple. So I don't understand how you let Evans walk. And then the Baker thing becomes now part of the discussion. I think this is I don't know if it's going to be a distraction. I don't know if I fully agree with Rich. I think these guys are pros at the end of the day. To be fair, though, I've never been in this type of situation, so it's kind of hard for me to speak. But I think Baker is enough of a gunslinger and enough of a vet to overcome it. And then hopefully next year they figure it out. But the question that I'll throw back to you guys, I always say this when we're firing coaches, like, who are you hiring? Like who are you bringing in to play quarterback if it's not Baker? Like, that's always the question. It's Jake Brown and Connor Bazelak, Jalen Daniels. That's the quarterbacks behind Baker right now. So you've got to make a significant, you don't have a young quarterback that you're grooming right now that's the next guy. So that's the other question. If you're going to move on from Baker, there has to be a succession plan. And so I think the Bucs are kind of in this weird, it's like a situationship. They're not ready to commit, but they still really like Baker. And it's kind of this weird back and forth that we're seeing right now.
2: Yeah, it's Baker's like, I'm tired of this friends with benefits relationship, man. Like, let's commit over here. And Tampa's like, for whatever reason, maybe it has something to do with what you said, Jared. You look at quarterbacks where they're like, ooh, remember Broncos giving Russell Wilson all that money? And
1: yeah,
2: remember Tagovailoa with the Dolphins? I don't know what it is, but they're reluctant for some reason. I'm surprised. I think they're overly reluctant. They're probably going to have to franchise him next offseason. And if they do give him a contract extension, it's going to be more expensive, most likely, than it was right now. So, interesting stuff. All right, we're off and running. Feels good to talk ball, doesn't it?
0: Oh, yeah.
2: Beautiful thing. We've got Rich Ornberger, Penn State All-American, Jared Smith, FSR betting analyst. I'm Brian Noe. 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All right, coming up next, we're going to have a little bit of fun. Which league is screwing up worse? Just when you think it's one league for sure, this other league comes up and is like, we got a strong argument ourselves. So we'll compare notes, a little tail of the tape coming up next. It is Fox Sports Radio's countdown, presented by BetMGM.
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21: Make it legendary. All right, so, man, we get to this. I love this. Which league is screwing up worse? And also, which league looks worse right now? So we start off with the WNBA. In this corner, the WNBA. So what's going on with them? Oh, what a story. What a story. Rich over here. We've got Angel Reese and Paige Beckers.
22: Yeah.
21: They're betting on a game they're going to play on Wednesday. So this is during All-Star Weekend. They make a bet. They were playing on Wednesday this week. The Atlanta Dream were at the Dallas Wings. And the Atlanta Dream pulled out a miracle win, man. Like, just miracle win. They're trailing by double digits toward the end of the game. I won't bore you with all the details, but there was a reckless closeout on a three-point shot, Arike Ogunbowale, as her team is up by four late. We're talking like the final 20-ish seconds or so. Reckless closeout. Atlanta shoots three free throws, gets the ball, scores. It's like a five-point trip. They win by 1 point. It's a whole thing. So anyway, Angel Reese, Team Reese, wins $400. It was a $400 bet between Angel Reese and Paige Beckers. And the WNBA and all their brilliance, they shared the video. There's a video of them making this wager. They shared it on their TikTok, their Threads, their X, their Facebook. They're blasting this like, hey, check it out. It's Angel and Paige making a bet. And then they realized, oh, we shouldn't be posting this at all. It was a quick retreat. Everything comes down like Miami Heat, LeBron introductory press conference style, like, whoa, pull it off the shelves, like, no more. And this was after the game Wednesday. Here's Angel Reese talking about, you know, I need some cash over here, Paige Beckers.
23: Yeah, I'll be requesting my Apple Pay after this.
21: That's in the post-game press conference. I'll be requesting my Apple Pay. You owe me $400. She also tweeted this, Angel Reese. She put a hashtag, Cuatro Cientos, which means 400. She's asking for her $400. No punishments at all. No fines, no suspensions. Players openly betting. And the WNBA is like, you know what? It's kind of on us for posting that. We're handling it internally. And meanwhile, after the game, Angel Reese talks about it in a post-game press conference, tweets about it. This is a wreck. You can't have players betting on their own games. We've seen all these scandals in the NBA. The WNBA doesn't get it at all. They look like a total joke right here for just giving both players a total free pass. I can't believe this is happening, but here we are.
0: Bets between players is a tale as old as time, though, and we all know it. You know, we're not naive enough to believe that when you're playing basketball for, you know, 82, I don't know how many games are played in the W, but 80 plus games for the NBA, you know, 60 plus maybe for the W, it's a long season. Boredom creeps in. There's constant betting between teammates, and occasionally there's bets made, especially at the free throw line, between opponents. You know, Michael Jordan and Kobe apparently were famous for these side bets that happened in game. And look, I mean, whether or not you collect on those bets, I guess it depends on the opponent you're betting against, and never has it been so public before. But I think what allowed the toothpaste out of the tube for this one was the WNBA's social media page being the one that posted this clip. And so when you're a parent and you tell your kids, hey, no ice cream before dinner, but you got an ice cream cone, you know, hidden behind your back, and they go, well, what's behind your back? And then you reveal it and you go, well, it's an ice cream cone. They go, well, if you can have an ice cream cone, why can't we have ice cream cones? And they go, well, you kind of got us there. The reason why Angel Reese and Paige Beckers isn't being punished is because the WNBA broke the rules first, kind of. If this was an independent video shot from a fan perspective and it went viral organically aside from the league's knowledge, and then the players were asked about this independently and they corroborated that, yes, in fact, what you saw in this fan video is true. We were making a bet between us and I'm waiting for payment. Well, then maybe the W can step in and make the, and put, lay the hammer down on these players for betting on court. But because they're guilty too, it's hard for them to be the heavies here. You know, so I mean, don't get me wrong, screwed up. The Rich. WNBA screwed up.
21: Right.
0: But
21: Rich, Angel is, she's tweeting about it. She's talking about it in a post-game press conference. This is not just the WNBA. You can't have that. You cannot have that as a league.
0: Oh, I'm not saying you can or should, or player discipline shouldn't still be levied. But the problem they have is then you have a player who goes, wait a second, you guys literally posted a clip of this and promoted this. So if you guys are going to sit there promoting that your players are on court exchanging words like this, how in the world are you? So basically what they did is they chose the path of least resistance. They go out and they say, hey, you know, that video missed the mark. And then they look at the players and they say, hey, by the way, we got to make an example of this. This is a teachable moment. We can't have this. And then they probably will send, I guarantee it, as a matter of fact, they'll send a league-wide memo to all the teams and all the players saying, hey, if you are caught betting, even if it's as little as a dollar on any on-court activity, you are going to be fined the maximum amount we can possibly fine you. And that's how they're going to handle this problem. Is it a beautifully handled problem? No. It's the ham-handed WNBA screwing things up again. But what should we expect from a league that seemingly only screws things up?
1: Yeah, I don't even know what to say anymore. I honestly, when it happened, I thought it was AI. That was my first, and that's my gut instinct a lot these days. Because so much, and if you're living on the internet, and so many people live on the internet, like, it is just everything that happens online is like the end of the world. And that is, to me, one of the reasons why I was very skeptical of this. I was like, there's no way that they could be this dumb. And they were. Yeah. And to Rich's point, like, I'm sure this has happened so many times over the years, probably more times with high profile athletes than anyone is willing to admit.
21: Point to one publicly.
1: I can't. One. You know why? Because there isn't one instance where the league that player plays for was stupid enough to post it.
21: Right.
1: That's the part about this that goes beyond any reasonable, like gotcha moment. there is no accusation. They told on themselves. Like it's one thing if it's like, yeah, you know, I heard Angel and Paige, they were talking about this in the locker room, and all right, like, okay, they're chatting, like, you know, they're like, there's so much talk, like, people talk so much, like, it's really hard to prove anything. But when you recorded it, you recorded yourself doing it, and then the league posted it. That is just, I don't understand what person in the content world, and I work in the content world. I know I'm a radio host, but I would consider myself more of a content provider these days than a radio host. I do a lot more content than I do shows. Like, there's a process here. It's like, you get the video, you edit the video, you write the script. It's not like instinctual. It's not like instant. It's like layers. Like, there's multiple layers of the assembly line of how you create content. How the heck did this get past every single editorial check? Like, it's completely mind-blowing. It's almost like Paige and Angel were the ones posting it themselves to the WNBA page. I'm assuming that's not the case. I'm assuming there is some buffer between the video and the content and how it gets produced and then posted. Like, I just, when I saw this, like, this has to be AI. There's no way the WNBA from their own account posted this. But they did. And then they deleted it very shortly after that. But the internet is forever, everyone. It is forever.
21: Forever. And it violates their own CBA. This is the thing. Like, you can't gamble. I want to read, like, it's very, you know, legalese type stuff.
1: Oh, yeah.
21: But it violates their own CBA. It says any player found by the commissioner after a hearing to have been guilty of wagering directly or indirectly, or of offering or attempting to wager money or anything of value. Like, that's the thing. Money or anything in value. If they're like, we're betting 400, whatever, you know, like, I bet chicken wings with Rob Parker all the time, you know, like, anything of value. You can't, money or anything of value on the outcome, score, or any other aspect of a WNBA competition shall, in the sole discretion of the commissioner, be subject to a fine, suspension, and or dismissal and disqualification from any further association with the WNBA. That's how serious it is. Not even a parking ticket over here. They didn't even get, you know, like, parking on the pavement. Didn't even get reduced to that. Like, nothing. No suspension, no fine, no nothing. It's unbelievable, man. Think about this in NFL terms. Like, just walk down this road for a second. Let's say week one, Chiefs are hosting the Broncos. Patrick Mahomes and Bo Nix, they have a bet on the game. Like, let's just walk down this world for a second. And someone has a video. One, the NFL wouldn't be dumb enough, like the WNBA, to post this and be like, hey, check this out. They're betting. They wouldn't do that. But let's just say they did. And then in the post-game press conference, you've got Patrick Mahomes, like, I'm going to request my Apple Pay, you know, from Bo Nix here. And then he's tweeting, like, hashtag Cuatro Cientos. No punishment at all? There's no way the NFL would do each step the way the WNBA did it. They wouldn't post the video initially. But let's say there's some 22-year-old. He doesn't know any better. He posts it. It gets out there. You're not going to have Mahomes laughing about it in a post-game press conference, tweeting about it after the game. And the NFL just does nothing. That would never, ever happen because that's a real league. And I watch the WNBA all the time. I have no reason to hate against it or hate on it, but this is indefensible. You cannot have the perception. That's the whole thing. You guys ever seen the movie Street Kings? Very underrated movie with
1: I haven't, actually, man. Should I put that on the list?
21: It. Very good one.
1: Put that on
21: very
1: the list? Okay.
21: Yeah, put it on the list. But there's a point in the movie where they're just talking about what things look like. All right, check this out. It's a very short soundbite.
2: It's not what it was, Todd. It's what it looks like.
3: But it's not what it looks like. It's not.
2: That's all there is, Tom. What it looks like. What everybody sees. You know that.
21: That's what it applies here. What it looks like is, hey, you're betting. So maybe you're kind of tempted to take a dive and get a paycheck. You know, maybe that could happen. Whether that's true or not, it opens the door to that perception. You cannot have that as a league. And that's what the WNBA has here. And you set a precedent for the next time someone gets busted tweeting or making a reference at a post-game press conference about paying me and Obviously, you didn't do anything with Angel or Paige. You can't do anything with me either. It's a horrible precedent. This is just a calamity by the WNBA, man.
0: It's constant. It's clown shoes. And I don't know if it ever ends. And I'll tell you what, the only thing that they should hope, and hope beyond hope, is that they don't have another reoccurrence of something like this anytime soon. Because look, like we know with the way the media works now, everybody washes their hands of a story after just about a week, you know, give it a couple of months and it's like nothing's ever happened. But they better get through the rest of this season without having another issue revolving around gambling or the inference of gambling between players or on one of these sports betting apps, because it's only going to ignite what just occurred. And there's going to have to be some major retribution. And Angel Reese and Paige Becker's names are going to be brought up with it. It's just the way it's going to work. And you're right. It's another misstep by this league that people are trying to root for, but having a hard time.
21: That's right. That's right. All right. We've got Rich Ornberger, Penn State All-American, Jared Smith, FSR betting analyst. I'm Brian Noe. Coming up next, we got the parlay platter. We each have one selection for you. We pool it together for a greater payout. We'll compare notes to give you a couple of picks coming up. It's Fox Sports Radio's Countdown, presented by BetMGM.
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11: If you didn't hear this, perhaps not. 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
12: 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And so to not have a deal done is very disappointing.
11: 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That's over. 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Here's the deal. Baker Mayfield, who cares? You can say you're the franchise quarterback right up your tuchus. It doesn't matter. Right? You should know that. It doesn't matter. When they actually pay you the proper amount, that's the moment you know that that's legit. But let's be honest. Most of life is just a series of unappealing offers.
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2: I'll be honest, this is a tough day in baseball, but I'll give you Twins money line. I'll give you a plus money little underdog here. I've been watching this Mariners team lately. I was on them last night, and I thought they were going to win, and this Mariners team right now is really struggling. Twins have Connor Prelip on the mound today, youngster. I really like his stuff. Logan Gilbert's been great. Don't get me wrong. He's been great for Seattle. But it's more about the Seattle offense and the bullpen, which gave up two big home runs to the Twins last night. They were able to steal one late. And I just think Seattle is kind of like the Titanic. And they're kind of rearranging the deck chairs right now. Kyle Raleigh just, I don't know what happened to him. He was an MVP candidate last year. He can't hit the broadside of a barn this year. So Twins money line, a little plus money. I didn't see it. There were no first inning bets, no markets yet off Yerfy Nerfy on MGM. So I had to go with a little something different. Twins money line, plus 135, first leg of the platter.
3: All right, if you're looking for a bat-to-back, so to speak, check out Matt Olson on hits, runs, RBIs. I'm going with the over on 3+. He's been one of Atlanta's most consistent run producers this season. He's carrying an OPS of 858, 66 RBIs through 109 games. He's coming off a huge night against the Nats where he homered, collected two hits, and drove in a run. He'll once again hit plenty of RBI and run scoring, or he should be in plenty of run scoring opportunities here in this matchup again. So, yeah, I like Matt Olson, the over on the her stat, hits, runs, RBIs.
0: Okay. All right, I'm going to go with baseball over here because the first quarter WNBA lines are not posted just yet, so we'll go with baseball. I'm going to go with the Cardinals and Blue Jays. Give me under 8.5 runs. A couple of reasons here. My Cardinals, they can't score. So that's a big reason to take the under. They cannot score right now.
2: It's a good reason to bet the under.
0: Right, yeah. And they've got their guy, Quinn Matthews, making his MLB debut. Highly anticipated lefty for the Cardinals here. So sometimes when you get those debuts, it goes in your favor in terms of, you know, the other team hadn't seen him at all. The Blue Jays score the least amount of runs in all of baseball. They're tied with the Cleveland Guardians. Least runs in all of baseball all season long. So we got the Blue Jays who can't score. We've got the Cardinals who can't score. We've got two pitchers that are, you know, we're making a debut. Quinn Matthews, there's, you know, it could go either way. But Kevin Gausman has been a bit rough. I still like under 8.5. Even though it's not some stellar pitching matchup, and you're like, all right, it's got 3-1 written all over it. I just think that little of the Cardinals offense and that little of the Blue Jays offense. So I'll take the under 8.5 in that one.
2: I actually like that was on my Nerfy list today. Saturdays are weird for me with Nerfies. I'm on the yes side. But that's from the here or there. I do like that play a lot. So Twins money line plus money. Matt Olson, 3-her plus money. Cardinals Blue Jays under 8.5 minus $1.10. This is a juicy one, guys. Plus +819.
0: Oh wow.
2: Over at BetMGM.
0: Sounds like a boosted parlay right there.
2: It's not. Yeah, and I don't know if I have any boosts. I haven't logged in yet. I gotta check. I might have one cooking, but I hope that by the time we get to Rapid Fire, we have the first inning bets posted, because I do like some of them today, but unfortunately they're not up yet. I don't want to give you numbers that are not BetMGM related, but this is a fun one.
0: Alright. Hopefully it comes through. Like the payout right there. Very nice. All right, coming up next, a fiasco that didn't need to be a fiasco at all. We are Sports.
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9: 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Woman one says, cold day, huh? Woman two, what's that? Woman one, kinda cold today. Woman two, yeah, wasn't expecting that. Woman one, what is it, 47 degrees? Woman two, no, more like 45. 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At least it's not raining. 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Woman one, so sad. Woman 2. The weather. Woman 1. 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
25: 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Bob and I are actually playing in a golf tournament this weekend, folks. What do you know?
26: It's fun. I guess I don't have the competitive juices going like I used to, but it's fun.
25: I didn't
26: fun
25: get
26: to go
25: nervous.
26: Out there and play.
25: I didn't get nervous, if that's what you're wondering.
26: No.
25: I think it was because the expectations are way low.
26: Yeah.
25: If there really aren't any expectations.
26: There aren't.
25: I think I get more nervous in a Chicago round at Alpine. But
26: you know, you and I were talking last night or yesterday afternoon. No, yesterday morning. And you were saying, hey, I may need you for 8-man senior team. And so I texted you and you said, nope, they're rescheduling. You said, I don't know if I could play 3 days in a row.
25: Yeah, it would have been 3 days in a row. It would have actually been like 5 days in a row for me. But
26: yep.
25: It's a lot of golf.
26: It's fun, though.
25: That's for sure. But
26: it's great.
25: Yeah, Valley View is fun. Mountainland does a great job with the sponsorship, making it a first-class event. You know, the PGA section pros are there. There's mm-hmm. a lot of amateurs that are competing in that as well. The staff does a good job setting that golf course up. You know, you play the back tees, and you know they get the greens, you know, firm and very, they're fast. I mean, there's just the slope of the greens, just in general, are fast. And then of course you can put
26: especially
25: those pins.
26: Coming away from the mountain.
25: Yeah, I put those pins in some places, but yeah, it was fun. It was good to get out there, kind of get the juices going. We figured, as far as we can recollect, that might be the first time you and I have played in like a stroke play event tournament. That's pretty weird after 27 years.
26: Yeah.
25: So, but I think most of the time when you were playing pro events, and that wasn't,
26: correct.
25: You know, I mean, when we first got started, I've never really played a lot of competitive events. I used to, when I was in college, I used to try to qualify for the state am every year, and I'd miss it by a shot or two. And the only time I'd have tried as an adult was the year that Alpine hosted about, what, 3 years, 4 years ago?
26: Mm-hmm.
25: Yep. And I qualified and made it, and that was fun. But it just seems like life is busy, and I enjoy competition at the club. I enjoy playing in, you know, weekly games. I enjoy playing eight-man competitions against other clubs. I think that's a lot of fun. Love playing in the senior and the regular club championship. And after that, it's like, I just feel like it's busy, and so I just don't get out a lot. A lot of the guys, when I'm playing senior eight-man, they're like, you should come out and play UGA stuff. I agree, I should, but
26: it's a lot of golf.
25: Right now, it's not the right time in my life, and the problem is when it does get to be that, I'm going to be too old to play decent golf, so I might already be there, but nevertheless, it was fun.
26: So you think you've hit your peak?
25: You know what? That depends on the amount of work or effort I put into the next 10 years.
26: Yeah.
25: Really. So my peak, yes, I did peak, and I was working out probably 4 days a week and, you know, really working on my game. There's something to be said about that, regardless of what your age is, right?
26: Yeah.
25: But especially as you get older.
26: Yep.
25: I'd like to thank Black Desert Resort for their sponsorship, Hoops Vision, where you'll save $1,000 on your LASIK procedure. 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Got some great sponsors. I really appreciate them. Got great listeners. It's always fun to run into you guys when we're out there and, you know, talk about listening to the show and all that kind of stuff. So we appreciate that. And it's great to have the Korn Ferry Tour in town. Ogden Country Club, you know, they've done a really good job with that golf course. I was there a few weeks ago. It was really soft. They had a lot of water on it. They wanted it to be perfect for this week. The members, you know, are gracious enough to allow. It's not just giving up their golf course for this week, but it's also the weeks leading up to it, right? As the golf course goes through a pre-tournament preparation phase. And so, look, Friday, guy shoots 59. It's the first sub 60
26: round. Yeah, how about that? Chris Francoeur. Yep.
25: On the Korn Ferry Tour this year. But it's not surprising. Look, even as a par 70, Ogden just doesn't have the length to really hand these guys a tough test. The only thing that can really get you is similar to Valley View. If you get above the holes on those fast greens, it can be tough.
26: That's correct. And we've seen a boatload of lower scores coming on the PGA Tour and the Korn Ferry Tour. You know, there were a bunch of 62 shot in the second round also on the Korn Ferry Tour, but, you know, 59 last week on the PGA Tour, as well as some 61s. Before that, at the Open Championship, we saw, you know, a few 62s. It's amazing what these guys are able to do and how low they're able to take it this time of year.
25: Yeah, well, they're just, there's no fear for these guys.
26: Nope.
25: And what's interesting is most of the time when guys shoot 59, they don't necessarily go on to win. That's the unique thing about it. So we'll see how it shakes out this week. But yeah, follow along PGATour.com for all of the details around the Korn Ferry Tour event. And go up there if you got some time. Go enjoy this weekend. Go up there and check out the Utah Championship presented by Zions Bank. All right, let's go.
0: They say it's in your blood. A game that can't be won, only played. A love affair. It satisfies the soul and frustrates the intellect. The greatest game ever played. Golf. It's real. 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And now, here's Brian and Bob.
25: Yeah, thanks a lot, and welcome into this week's episode of Real Golf Radio. 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The first sub 60 round was shot. Ogden is sort of ripe for the taking for these guys. It's not particularly long. They're playing at elevation. The golf course is in perfect condition. And, you know, guys are able to light it up. So we got a 59 finally on the Korn Ferry Tour. That's following up last week. Another 59.
26: Michael Kim.
25: Yeah, with Michael Kim out there. And he chronicled the entire 59 on his social media. So if you're curious, like, he goes through the whole thing. It's pretty cool. It's actually gave us some really unique perspectives.
26: That's awesome.
25: That. Yeah, really good stuff. We've got a fun show cooked up for you. Dave Chandler, who's the director of sales for the landscape division of Mountainland Supply. Mountainland's been a great sponsor of Real Golf Radio, and they're the title sponsor of this week's event here in Utah for the Utah section at Valley View. It's the Valley View Open. Bob and I are competing in that as well, which has been fun, something we don't do very much these days. We'll talk about that coming up. But Dave Chandler's going to give us an update on what they're doing for the PGA professionals, the superintendents, as well as some scholarships for agronomist students and things like that around the Bank of Utah Championship. Troy Merritt, our good friend, he is competing this week in Ogden at the Korn Ferry Tour event and at the Utah Championship. We'll talk to Troy about how things. He's playing well.
26: Yeah.
25: He's playing some good golf. He's 10 under par through two rounds.
26: It's fun.
25: This week. 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Speaking of hand, Dan Handy, founder of Handy Golf. 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We'll get into all of that, plus the caddy as well, on this week's edition of Real Golf Radio.
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25: All right, welcome back to the show. Brian Taylor, Bob Casper with you. Thanks so much for being with us at Real Golf on X, and you can download us where your favorite podcasts are found. One of our great partners in the show for the last several years has been Mountain Land Supply. And what we love about Mountain Land is not only are they great guys, but they do a great service, certainly, but they also have a love for the game of golf, and they support the PGA professionals, the section, the agronomists, the superintendents, you know, all of that. They're right in there, hand in hand. They also help with the volunteers at the Bank of Utah Championship and sponsor them down at Black Desert. We'll talk more about that coming up. But first, joining us right now is the director of sales for the landscape division at Mountain Land Supply, our good friend Dave Chandler, kind enough to join us. Dave, what's up, man?
6: How's it going, guys? Bob, Brian,
25: good to
6: always
25: be with
6: a pleasure.
25: You. Yeah, thank you. Appreciate it. This week, there's a lot of golf going on in Utah. The Corn Ferry Tour is up at Ogden Country Club. And, of course, the Valley View Open is going on at Valley View this week. And Mountain Land is the title sponsor. Here's what

0: that's always rewarding for us to hear that.
1: So also, one of the things that Brian neglected to say is you're the official Rainbird distributor, which a lot of the courses here in the state are Rainbird as well. And that's another thing that you guys, another niche that you guys create for the game of golf.
0: Yeah, outside our love for golf and supporting the professionals on the course, we were supplying and doing things intelligently. So Rainbird is all about the intelligent use of water and managing those resources, the precious resource that we have. Golf courses get a bad rap, Bob, regarding their water waste, but they're actually some of the best at utilizing this, and the benefits of the golf course, not just for the game, but natural environment and habitat. I'm sure you guys saw the deer on the course and the birds and everything else that is possible because of golf courses and that open space that's taken care of so well.
2: Deer, turkeys, frogs, all kinds of different birds and stuff in there well. Yeah, it was a beautiful morning. And I also failed to mention that Bob and I were playing alongside Mr. Tim White this morning in the tournament proper, which is was not something I was mentally ready for this week, but had to step up, and we had a great time. You know, we've been fortunate to play with you guys as you sponsor these events. You bring your different divisions and your customers in for how many, what did you have, 4 or 5 events this week out there at Valley View?
0: It's a busy week with different landscape groups and contractors and professionals coming, and our thank you and the enriching the community coming back into that. It's a busy week, and it's also one of our favorite weeks because it's just rewarding. Yeah. So it's great. It's always fun to play with Tim White, and we'll leave his nicknames off the air for his pride and his sanity.
2: But, you know, we're used to playing in those, you know, where you go out and you have fun. And so Tim's like, hey, you want to come play? And I didn't realize he was entering us in the tournament proper. So Bob and I actually, we had to strap it on. We had to like get out there and be like, okay, let's go and try to post a number. Yeah. That was fun. You know what? It's interesting. 27 years, Bob and I, at least in our recollection, have not played in a stroke play tournament together. So that was
1: a competitive round together.
0: Yeah, that's almost unbelievable. That's almost unbelievable that you guys haven't done that. That's pretty crazy.
2: Well, for the most part, Bob was out of my league. He was playing pro events, and so
0: that's true.
2: That's probably most of it. But
1: now I'm getting old.
2: Well, we're both getting old. But it was fun out there. So yeah, look, you guys are. I'm sure the Utah section, you know, greatly appreciates what you guys are doing. I mean, having sponsors involved, this is a big deal for the section pros, right? I mean, just talk about that for a second. The Valley View Open, it's one of their big events. It's a great purse. And the pros, these are the PGA professionals that are working day in, day out, you know, at the golf courses, at the clubs. And this is their opportunity to go out and compete and play a little golf themselves. And they couldn't do that without a sponsor like Mountainland.
0: Yeah, that's one of our core commitments is enriching the community. And we've kind of echoed that over the segments over the years. And not only are we the title sponsor and putting up money and support for these professionals, but we're also doing this for, we're also going out and gathering others to support them. So we're kind of tip of the spear to get other major sponsors to come and support them and to see them and recognize what they're doing. And really that just adds back to the quality of professionals we have at each of these golf courses in the state of Utah and helps elevate the game and the opportunities that we get across the board, like the Bank of Utah Championship and PGA being involved there in Korn Ferry and LPGA. And there's a lot of reasons why we're seeing a big surge of wanting to golf Utah, and also the quality of tournaments that we're able to secure and keep on having come here. So
1: not only is it the golf professionals and events, but also the superintendents. What are you guys doing with the superintendents to help them to create this atmosphere and be able to have top of the line golf courses here in the state?
0: Yeah, I mean, anything from the pond liner that's keeping water where it's supposed to be, to the fountain, to chemical, and you name it, Bob. Just the maintenance and management of the course itself is allowing it to be next level for play, but also for that water conservation. And then on the other side of it, one of the things that we're really proud of, and it sounds like bragging,

0: because it is. But we do scholarships associated with the Bank of Utah Championship, where we give two scholarships out to agronomy professionals that are in school trying to help elevate their game with the education and using the right tools and being better stewards of those resources as well.
1: I love that. And I think, well, I don't think, here's some real data. Like, I believe that the superintendent at most clubs is one of their highest paid employees. Like, you get a good superintendent, it's everything. And so, you know, I think back on Caddyshack, right? And Bill Murray's character, you know, as the greenskeeper. Right. And he was just kind of a, you know, whatever guy, kind of a comic relief. But you look at superintendents today and the greenskeepers and the agronomists, right? That those are the guy, like a good agronomist, a good superintendent is, I mean, there's bidding wars almost every year in Utah with the, especially amongst the private clubs, for those superintendents who are highly sought after because they understand, they have the tools, and they're able to produce results year after year on their courses.
0: They are, and they're highly educated too. A lot of them, especially at those top courses, have master's degrees in horticulture and agronomy, and are going back to school and maintaining certifications as far as their levels and tiers, and you won't find a tighter knit of resource share and information share between professionals like the agronomists, like you do on the superintendents, where they talk to different courses and they're learning about taking care of problems, and whether that's water or invasive grass species that they can't get rid of, they are a wealth of knowledge of sharing and trying to make things that much better.
1: Dave's with Mountainland. They're a great supporter of the game of golf here in the state of Utah and throughout the region. We really appreciate you and all you do, Dave. And don't forget, so not only do they have the expertise to handle the professionals out there in these golf courses and the baseball fields and all the other, you know, parks and rec that they take care of, but they can also help you with your own lawn. And as you said early on in this interview, water conservation is key, and having the right tools to be able to do that. I know through Rainbird and so forth, smart controllers, those same technologies can be utilized at our homes.
0: Thanks, man. Appreciate you.
1: You got it. Dave Chandler, Mountainland Supply, joining us right here on Real Golf Radio. 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
1: 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The Tom Weisskopf Championship Design Golf Course is there. It's getting ready for the upcoming fall PGA Tour event, the Bank of Utah Championship, which is the first weekend in October. But in the meantime, you can go out there and play, enjoy it. The spa's open, the restaurants are open, the pool is, and hot tub are open, and the fire pit, the 19th hole, the TrackMan range, the 36 hole putting course. Like, it is, it's just a great time down there. It's hot, but you know what? Go down and enjoy it. It's a good time here. Courses in, I was surprised. I expected it to be kind of stressed out last week when I was there. So green, like the color is unbelievable. Superintendent's awesome. Doing a great job down there with the help of Mountain Land Supply. So that's one of the things that they do to help support the golf courses and the superintendents around the state of Utah and surrounding regions. So anyway, blackdesertresort.com, where you can book your stay and play and go enjoy Utah's newest resort in southern Utah. All right. Thanks to Dave, who joined us. Dave Chandler from Mountain Land gave you an update there. Coming up in just a few minutes, we are going to welcome in Dan Handy, founder of Handy Golf. This is going to be fascinating. Like, if you're a tech guy, you're going to definitely want to hear this. If you're a learner, if you like to study the game, if you're into the swing, if you struggle figuring out how to get better at golf, this is something that might be somewhat revolutionary. So you're going to get a little bit of a taste of what Dan is working on and putting his tech background and his golf obsession all together to create a pretty cool golf app and experience. So stay tuned for that. That'll be cool.
8: You know, to give you a little idea, this guy went from a 28 starting golf down to a single digit.
1: Down to a four.
8: And it's a low single digit.
1: Yeah.
8: Yeah. Pretty crazy. All with technology and learning that way.
1: And a lot of hard work, for sure.
8: A lot of hard work. Yeah. Of course. Of course.
1: But having an understanding of what he's working on, one of the quotes he uses is, practice doesn't make perfect, it makes permanent. So you have to make sure you're practicing the right things. And I thought that was actually really, really well said. So.
8: Yep. Yep. Really, really cool stuff. And it'll be interesting to get into it, but then to learn more and more as we go on too.
1: So Jackson Koivun.
8: Koivun. Wow.
1: What do you think? A week later. I mean, right out of college, third professional
8: phenomenal
1: event.
8: Phenomenal talent.
1: Holds off Scottie Scheffler, who shot a Sunday 63. No big deal.
8: Yeah. You know, 61 on Saturday. Had a few shot lead, and it, you know, he's young. He hasn't played much on the PGA Tour. In fact, that was his fourth event as a professional on the PGA Tour. He missed the cut in his first one and then has just kind of steamrolled through and winning this one. So it's pretty amazing to see what is there, but that's the great thing about golf and meritocracy. You know what? You shoot the scores and you get the ball in the hole, and guess what? The opportunities are going to be endless, and you're going to be known as a phenomenal player.
1: He jumped up to 70th on the FedEx Cup.
8: Yep.
1: Obviously, getting a win that early in your career is going to bring a lot of membership accolades. Yeah. Yep. I mean, he's going to get all of the all the flowers, as they say, which yep. which is you should. But I think it's a little early to start. Like, there's a lot of talk this week that he should be on the President's Cup team. Now, I'll say this, and this is interesting too. Some of the reasoning is, hey, we want to try some guys out so we can find out who our yeah. good Ryder Cuppers are. Well, guess how Brant Snedeker is the captain. Guess how he feels about that. He doesn't feel too good about that at all. In fact, he's like, no. we've lost this event. And how about the pressure on this? The U.S. has lost this event once. Do you think Brant Snedeker wants to be the captain that loses it for the second time? No.
8: No.
1: So he's not going to go out there and say, hey, let's try some guys out. Oh, I had better players, more experience, better gelled with these teams, but I went with these guys for the fun of it, and we lost the President's Cup coming off of losing all of the Ryder Cups in the last two decades, for all right. intents and purposes. So
8: right.
1: I don't think Brant wants that. So I don't, and when you look at the standings, I don't know that it makes sense to say, hey, I'm going to use one of my six picks.
8: Yeah.
1: On that. Because look, top six.
8: Especially looking at the picks.
1: Let's go the bottom six
8: after
1: here.
8: The top six.
1: Chris Goddard up is seventh. I mean, that guy right. is on the team.
8: Yeah. And he's won twice this year.
1: Yeah. He's on the team. JJ Spahn.
8: Yep. U.S. Open last year.
1: He's not the, yeah, he's having the best year.
8: Golf this year.
1: But he's probably on the team. Wyndham Clark. He's on the team.
8: He won the U.S. Open.
1: Justin Thomas. This is where it gets interesting.
8: Always a phenomenal player in team competition.
1: I'm guessing he's a pick. Xander Schauffele's at 11.
8: Yep.
1: He's in. And then Akshay Bhatia is at 12. Which, by the way, here's a stat for you that he leads the PGA Tour in. Guess what, Bob? Strokes gained putting.
8: Oh!
1: So you're probably picking that guy. And then guess what? Jacob Bridgman. Heard of him? I think has he won twice already? Jacob Bridgman, right? Ryan Gerard's having a year. He's at 15th. Mav McNeely's at 6. Patrick Cantlay's at 17. He pairs really good with Xander Schauffele.
8: Yep.
1: If nothing else, he'll slow play the other team to death to get the dub, right? I mean, so you're probably going to be looking at that guy at 17.
8: So, I mean, if Brant Snedeker did nothing else, okay, you've got Scottie Scheffler, Cameron Young, Russell Henley, Sam Burns, Ben Griffin, and Colin Morikawa as the top six. If he did nothing else, then just go straight chalk for the next six. Phenomenal team.
1: I gave Bridgman one extra win. Sorry about that. He has a win in four top tens.
8: There you go.
1: It's pretty good.
8: Yeah.
1: It's pretty good. So.
8: Yep.
1: Yeah, I think the team's stacked, right? I mean, it's a good-looking team. And it feels just like this team can go out and win. It doesn't feel like the Ryder
8: should win.
1: I'm looking at this team right here going, boy, if we were stacking up against the Euros, you know, then I'm nervous. I shouldn't be nervous. Should you be nervous? Like, playing anyone, should you be nervous with Scheffler, Young, Henley, Burns, Griffin, Morikawa, Goddard, Spahn, Clark, JT, and Xander, and Akshay? Like, should you be nervous about playing anybody with that team? You shouldn't be.
8: No, not at all.
1: We can't unlock that Ryder Cup code, but we seem to have the President's Cup thing figured. Anyway, that's a long-winded answer to say, look, I love Koivun. I mean, who doesn't love a young gun to go out there and hold off world number one Scottie Scheffler? That's great. I don't think, as of yet, he's earned a pick. But, look, if he goes out and makes it in the playoffs and contends or wins again, if he gets a two-time winner, put him on, man.
8: See, the international squad, Siwoo Kim, Ryan Fox, open champion, Hideki Matsuyama, Minwoo Lee, he's played great this year, Tom Kim, who won again this year, and Adam Scott. Those are the top six.
1: Good team.
8: Yeah, good team. Corey Connor, 7. Nico Ishivaria at 8. Jason Day at 9, Casey Jarvis at 10, Hisatsune.
1: Yeah, it's a hard one to say, but he's been playing well.
8: And Nick Taylor. Those are the next six. And you've got Pat Guider and Sungjae Im and a bunch of other guys that are playing for a spot on that team as far as picks are concerned and that kind of thing. And the captains, of course, are Captain Brant Snedeker and Captain Jeff Ogilvy. So, pretty cool.
1: Yeah, so we'll see what happens. We've got a fun, as I mentioned, got a fun interview coming up for you, and just Dan Handy's going to join us in just a few minutes. This week on the PGA Tour, they're in Detroit playing the Rocket Classic. Next week, it's the Wyndham, and then we are into the playoffs.
8: The playoffs, yep.
1: You got
8: it's
1: FedEx,
8: coming quick.
1: St. Jude,
8: it's coming fast and
1: BMW,
8: furious.
1: And then the Tour Championship, and then we go into FedEx fall. All important run here. We'll get you updated on some more of that on the back nine, hour number two as well. But Dan Handy next. Stay tuned. 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
1: 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Brian Taylor, Bob Casper, and excited to introduce our next guest as we take you through a little journey and a new technology that could improve your game. Our next guest is the founder of Handy Golf. Dan Handy is joining us right now. Dan, welcome to the show. How are you?
12: Hey, thanks so much for having me. I appreciate it.
1: So for those that want to kind of take a look as we're talking, handygolf.com, or you can also look for the Handy Golf app in the app stores. But before we get into this technology and golf, tell us a little bit about your background and how you, you know, even came to this space, or sort of the credentials that you have coming into this.
12: Yeah, so I'm a native Utahn here, a guy that got into tech and business. In fact, my first startup happened while I was a BYU student and a bunch of us in the back room of the old Palace Dance Hall on 900 East out there in Provo. We started a company called Free Servers, and that grew and we sold that. And later I joined up with Matt Heaton and Danny Ashworth when they were getting Bluehost going, and was there I was at Blue Host for 5 years and we grew it to a point where we sold it. And then Matt and Danny exited out and I took over as CEO of Blue Host for another 4 years after that. And just been part of the business community, tech community here ever since.
1: I should also mention that, Bob, real quick. I should also mention that he is like tour level ping pong player as well, which is a bit unique. You don't typically meet those. Like, you've seen those scenes with Forrest Gump. Like, Dan Handy and Forrest Gump would have a like legit game.
12: It's funny. Yes, we did get, when we were at Blue House, we got way into ping pong. It was awesome. We got national ratings. We hired the national champion of Lebanon to work for us at Blue Host.
8: Wow.
12: And some other great guys. So it was those were fun days with, we had a ping pong room in our office with four tables. So it was pretty awesome.
8: So you are involved in this tech industry. You're enjoying things. And how did you come about golf?
12: Yeah.
8: Is that something that you played early on in your life?
12: So that kind of thing. That's a great question. So, you know, I got into golf like most Americans. You know, it's interesting with most sports, we get into them when we're in youth leagues. Like, I played junior jazz for basketball, you know, you played Little League baseball or all this stuff. But most people don't get into golf as a youngster unless you've got parents or something that introduce you. So I picked up golf as a late teenager, 16, 17 years old with my buddies, hacking our way around the golf course. My very first clubs, I think I paid $50 they were literally woods, you know, when they were actual wood with a plate in it, you know, and, you know, we hacked our way around the golf course, but had fun. I served a mission over in Spain. After my mission, I was going to BYU and I'm like, I think golf is a really cool sport. Let me see if I can get better. So I took a golf class at BYU. Didn't help me get much better, but we hit foam balls on whatever field that was, in a mirror field. And I learned a lot about the rules at that point. And then when I was 28, our offices for our tech company were at the old Work Perfect buildings. And you remember Cascade Golf Course in Orm? Mm-hmm. It was right there. So I'm like, okay, this is a year I'm going to get good at golf. And so I started going to the range because it was so close, like 3-4 times a week, right? In between on a lunch break or right after work or right before work. And I thought I would really improve because I pounded out thousands of balls. I joined the men's league there. There was a match every Tuesday I would go play. And I just maybe got one or two strokes better, you know, so still well over 20 handicap. And after that, I'm like, this just takes so much to get better. I basically quit golf for 20 years. And then we were doing Blue Host. It was growing like crazy. I also did my MBA at BYU. So I did the executive MBA track at BYU while growing Blue Host like super fast. And so I didn't have much time for golf, but we also got way into ping pong. But when we got way into ping pong and table tennis, I took lessons from the U.S. Nationals men's coach and a world champion from China. He was world champion in 1974. And I learned a lot of principles of how to get better at something, right? It is different than just repetition. Because I learned practice doesn't make perfect, practice makes permanent. So before, my strategy of just getting large bucket of balls at the range and pounding out 120 balls at a time wasn't working for getting better, right? Then later, after quitting golf for 20 years, then when COVID hit, well, basketball and ping pong were my two favorite sports that I play regularly. And I'm like, wow, I can't do those because of social distancing at the time. So I'm like, what if I got back into golf? I've always loved golf. I would love to just be good enough to be able to not be embarrassed to play with other people, right? And for me, so my target was 15 handicap. That's what I felt like. That's where if I get there, that's your regular golfer guy and I'm not holding people up and I'm not embarrassed, right? So that was my goal. And I joined Alpine Country Club, started practicing a lot. I took a couple of lessons and I learned, oh, I'm not ready for lessons. I don't know the vocabulary. I don't know what these coaches are talking about. And I needed to learn. So there were two primary things that helped me a ton. That was learning certain core fundamentals or physics principles of the golf swing that I never understood before. Like one perfect example is I always had it in my brain that you were supposed to hit the ball and the golf or the golf ball and the ground essentially at the same time. I thought they were kind of happening simultaneously. Well, if that's what's in your brain, you're never going to be a great ball striker. So I had to learn, oh, the pros are descending down on the golf ball. They're compressing the golf ball. They're hitting down on it. And that the divot is happening after the ball golf ball's already gone. And that the low point of the swing is in front of the ball, right? So learning those principles helped me a ton. And then learning the mechanical principles that go with the swing of how to swing differently, right? And so I far exceeded my goal. And like Brian says, when I came back, I was probably at least a 28 handicap. I couldn't break 100. And now I'm hovering around a 4 handicap. And I actually see a path of becoming a scratch golfer after 50 years old. You know, I'm 53 now. And I'm like, I thought that was impossible. I gained 30% more distance also. So I used to, here in Utah, my 7-iron was my 150 club. Right now, my 7-iron is my 190 to 200 club. And now my pitching wedge is my 150 club. So it was such a dramatic improvement, all of that, that was really what spurred me to go. The poor regular golfer, you know, there are 48 million casual golfers in the United States. There are 29.1 million active on the course golfers. And as I go around and golf with people, I'm like, that's me. You know, I was golfing with my friend. My son just got home from his mission a little bit ago, and I went golfing at the simulator. We were golfing Pebble Beach, I think, and we were hitting, and I was like 2 over par, and they're all, you know, scoring really high, and I'm like, guys, I was just like you just a few years ago. They're like, there's no way. And that enjoyment of the game was so transformational for me. That's what led me to starting Handy Golf.
1: Dan Handy, Handy Golf, joining us here on Real Golf Radio. So you went through this journey, which is awesome, by the way. And I was always struck when Dan was telling his story to me earlier, and then as you just heard there, that his comment that he wasn't ready for lessons. That really struck me. I've never even considered that concept, that I'm not ready for lessons. But because he didn't have some basic understanding of even the vernacular, it became, you know, a difficult thing for him to even understand. It was almost like the teacher would be, or the golf instructor would be, speaking Greek something like that. Right. So when you sit back and think about that, you go, yeah, you know, that makes a lot of sense, because somebody might ask you something and you say something, I don't even know what that means. What's the reference? What's the context? I imagine if Dan started talking or teaching us about ping pong, we would probably be in a similar scenario. So, okay, with that background.
8: Or computer tech.
1: Well, sure, tech. Yeah, no, that's tech's always been Greek to me. But yeah. So now you're like, okay, there's something that I need to learn lesson-wise. There's something that I need, and then your tech brain sort of takes over, and you start thinking about how can we combine these two things. And then also maybe speak to how you saw a bit of a gap or some of the needs around the instructors and the PGA professionals, and how you sort of went from, hey, let's do a little teaching app, to this might actually be a platform.
12: Yeah, exactly. And so one of the biggest things that I realized is that I was practicing totally wrong. So what I had done after COVID, I did several manual things. Like I set up a mirror in my living room, because if I'm not practicing with feedback of looking at what I was doing, then how am I supposed to improve? And one of the very first thing I did before I even understood many principles is I recorded my swing for the first time on a golf course. I just used my iPhone camera. You know, it's a little clunky to do it that way, and you get a big old giant video file. But as soon as I looked at my swing, I was shocked. I'm like, that's what my swing looks like. It was nothing like I thought I was doing.
8: Right.
12: And that's when I learned the incredible principle of golf of feel versus real. Right. And I realized that what you feel you are doing is very different. And it's different from any other sport, because the golf swing is so fast. happening at such high speed, and it's happening around your body. I think, Brian, you and I were talking about, you know, I went to Devin Durant's camp, BYU camp, when I was a youngster, and he taught the ABCs of shooting for basketball. And I learned about tucking my elbow in and releasing straight. And, you know, and I could sit on the floor of my living room and shoot a basketball straight up in the air. And out of the corner of my eye, I can see my arm and I can see if the ball's releasing up and straight up and down. But in a golf swing, the golf, you can't see the golf club. It's happening around you and so fast that if you're not recording your swing, that it becomes very difficult to see what you're doing and know what you're doing. And so that was one of the first features we put in there, was an automatic swing recorder. And instead of having a manual mirror, we put in a mirror of a digital mirror with a compare feature. So if I'm at home or in the office and I want to practice my takeaway and I realize, oh, I'm bringing my hands way too inside, I need to have a different hand path. If I'm not practicing that with looking at it, then at the same time, then it's really hard to improve it because of that feel versus real, right? So we started building all of these features. Then the other thing is, one of my favorite quotes is, this is a quote from Thomas S. Monson. He said, when performance is measured, performance improves. And so if you go to the range and you're saying, okay, that pole and that pole is the fairway and hit it. And, oh, I hit the fairway. Oh, I missed the fairway. But how many people actually measure that? Or if you go to the chipping green or the putting green, how many putts did you make? How many chips did you make? And how close to the hole is it? So just by measuring your performance, you can improve. So we put a whole bunch of practice games, which I think we're the only app on the market that has these practice games to track your progress. So then you could start to log. Oh, I hit the fairway this time. Oh, I missed way right. I missed out of bounds way right. Oh, and I sliced it. So now I can start to go, wow, I can only hit 2 out of 14 fairways. Well, I need to do better. How can I do better? So that was another key part of practicing, was measurement, right? So feedback, recording yourself, measurement, these are all principles of practicing in a different way. I mean, I would grab that large bucket of balls. I wouldn't even pick out a target. I would just hit it and I would say, oh, that went straight. How do you know you hit it straight if you didn't pick out a target and you didn't align to that target, right? And so all of these things, I'm like, technology can really help that. So that's what we built, of all these practice tools to really help the golfer. And I've got a partner, Rossi's, he's an instructor out of England that's been helping me with the app too. And we were filming a bunch of instruction to be able to put into the app. And then I realized that the golf coaches are lacking the tools to really, so many of them. Some of them have a beautiful setup with a GC Quad or a TrackMan and recording tools and all of this stuff. But many golf coaches are operating without tools to record their students and to give them a real practice plan, right? So we decided, well, let's turn this into a huge platform to help coaches. So if you go and download our app right now, it's totally free, by the way. If you download our app right now, what you'll see is a bunch of practice tools in there, and you'll see an area to learn, and you'll see an area to connect with a coach. And those both say coming soon, because what we want to do is onboard thousands of coaches from all around the world to put the best instruction and the best coaches that you can connect to, whether remotely or in person, to be able to improve your game. Just imagine this, like the very first thing that I noticed in my golf swing that I was doing wrong without knowing principles or anything was, I noticed I didn't know the term at the time, sway, right? I noticed I was moving away from the golf ball, yep, standing up high, and then trying to move back to the golf ball and hit the ball. Well, you could have a golf coach tell you, hey, you're swaying away from the ball. You need to, you know, you need to stay forward and you need to, in fact, transition your weight forward to be able to hit the ball correctly. Well, imagine if the coach then is recording you and showing you and drawing a line. Here you are at setup. Now look how far you cross that line. And now you're coming forward. Now imagine I take that same recording tool home with me. And while I'm at home, I start figuring out, oh, I need to turn and coil in a way that allows me to actually not move away from the ball, but stay on close to the ball. Well, now I have a target that could really help me look towards. I have a practice target, right? Sorry about the my little Winnie dog that was barking there in the background, but I have a target to practice at home and at the range. Because in the past, I would get a lesson from a coach. He tells me to do something. I'm not recording myself. I don't have those same tools. I go out on the range and I'm like, okay, don't sway, but I'm still doing it, right? But now I could record myself and I know what I'm supposed to do, and I can draw a line, and I can look and go, oh, I'm still turning and moving away from the ball. How can I turn and stay close to the ball? So that's when we realized, man, all of these tools would be amazing for coaches, and all of the practice tools and the stats, and you can send it back to your coach and all of that. So that's what we're in the process of building now, is more tools for the coaches.
1: I love it. There's so much more to get into. We're short on time. But again, if you're just tuning in, you find this interesting, handygolf.com, or you can download the Handy Golf app in the App Store and take a look at some of the initial features that are on the app. Again, work in progress, still so much to come, but it's free to download, free to use right now. And there's some improved tech in there that wouldn't just be standard on your iPhone, but you can utilize the iPhone or your iPad or whatever to be able to go out and improve your game with some of these helps. Dan, thanks for sharing the intro. I'm excited to hear more on this as you continue to develop it. Can we get you on again and sort of get progress updates?
12: Yeah, and I would love to share with the listeners just a bullet list of things of like, this made a massive difference for me, just understanding this principle or things like that. I'd be happy to share with that stuff. If there's anybody who wants to get involved with Handy Golf as a coach, a player, an investor, an enthusiast, whatever, you can look me up on LinkedIn. And just look up for Dan Handy, Handy Golf. You'll find me. Connect with me on LinkedIn, and we can go from there.
1: 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Good to visit with you.
12: Yeah, thanks so much.
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6: Welcome into the back nine, hour number two of Real Golf Radio. 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Bob and I, we're going to give it a go. We're out there competing with the amateurs in this thing, and probably not going to win it, per se. I mean, It's not good form to go out and win it. We're an invited guest, so we're there to, you know, make sure everybody has a good time.
7: Yeah, we
6: don't want to do anything silly, Rob. Right? I mean,
7: no.
6: It's not like when you and your dad got invited to the Champions Challenge and you went out and won.
7: Yeah,
6: you know,
7: and we went on to win it.
6: Yeah, yeah. I mean, you ruined Jack's party.
7: Yep.
6: Could have had a chance to interview
7: Johnny's
6: Jack.
7: Party. Yeah.
6: And Johnny's party. Hey, you know what? Well, cheers to you again on that. What a cool.
7: That was
6: thing.
7: Fun.
6: Black Desert Resort Hoops Vision. 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Costs you nothing to go see if you're a candidate, and they're the best. And Bob and I and our families, all the best players in the state, Masters champions, so forth, all have trusted Hoops with their eyes. So go see our friends at Hoops Vision. And you win a golf, serving Utah golfers since 1971. And we have a great sponsorship group, and appreciate the guys on the station here as well for having us here on The Zone every Saturday morning, 8 to 10 here, year 27. So, Dan Handy, what did you think of that? Pretty interesting guy, right? I mean,
7: I want to know more.
6: Yeah, that's kind of where he leaves you. He's a lot of techie guys are not great communicators, but right. Dan does a great job of communicating his story, the journey that he went through. And as I said in the interview, I was really struck by this idea that he wasn't, quote, ready for lessons. I'm like, what does that even mean, you're not ready for lessons? But if you're taking a lesson and someone is talking about, you know, using golf vernacular, like, you know, back, you know, taking your ball position or stance, grip, you know, if you're not even familiar with, you know, what is face angle? What is, you know, think about TrackMan terms, you know, face to path and, you know, inside path and plane and all that kind of stuff. So he basically was like, there's got to be a better way. And so he decided to put his tech brain together to create these learning apps. And he's obviously more of a visual guy too. And so he's created increased technology for your camera so that you can actually, you know, a lot of times if you use your iPhone camera and you film your swing, the golf, and you look at your club, it's just a blur. Well, he's got it. Whatever he's done to it, you can actually see the club face. It's not just a blur back there. You actually can see what it's doing. So he's also got a little, like a level. You can turn your phone into a level so you can set it out on the putting green, see if it's breaking the way that you're seeing it break. I mean, there's a lot of things you can do. And then, of course, there's the connection with the instructors and so much more that's still to come. But yeah, handygolf.com or Handy Golf app if you want to check it out. It's free right now, and I'm sure he'd love the feedback. And he offered to connect on LinkedIn, Dan Handy. So check it out.
7: Yep.
6: Hey, coming up later this hour, Troy Merritt's going to join us. He's competing this week in the Utah Championship up at Ogden Country Club and is just a few events away from kind of semi-retiring. So we'll get his take on where things stand. He's been playing some good golf. And then America's favorite caddy still to join us here on the back nine, hour number two of the show.
7: Good stuff. Good stuff. This is a good show. It's fun to learn new things, which hour one was awesome. And then to hear from Troy, you know, when we talked with Troy the last time 2 months ago, it was, we came away from that interview just kind of like, oh my, this is the end of his career. But I'll tell you what, he's played some phenomenal golf recently. And to hear him be excited about it and to be excited about his family and what his boys are going to be doing and playing football and all that kind of stuff. You know, life is good. Life is going to be fun for him and his wife and his family going forward.
6: 10 under par through two rounds up at Ogden Country Club in the Corn Ferry event. Unfortunately, you got guys shooting 59 up there.
7: Wow.
6: Doesn't surprise me, though. Look, and this is not a knock on Ogden Country Club. I actually really enjoy it. We were there for 8-man not too long ago, and it's a fun golf course. It just, I mean, these guys are so long and they're so good and the weather's perfect. The greens are perfect and the golf course just doesn't have a lot of teeth. The guys are going to light it up, and that's okay. I mean, it would happen to any of the clubs here. It's just you're at a higher elevation, ball go far, and perfect setup. So,
7: yeah, course is only playing a little over 7,000 yards. Mm. But when you're at elevation like we are here in Utah, you got to figure it's only going to play about 6,500 yards total if you were at sea level. So, it's a fun golf course. We've played it many times. But, you know, when you got guys that are professional golfers that hit the ball like they do, It's not a fair fight.
6: Well, you and I played together, and I told you those new Titleist irons I'm playing, those T150s, they're long.
7: It's crazy. Yeah.
6: And what do we have? That 200-yard par three, and I hit eight iron. And you're like, what'd you hit? I'm like, eight. And I'm like, it is weird. Like, I can't even wrap my head around. I pull the wrong club all the time. Then I have to really think, no. You can't. That's the number you're used to most of your life. But right now, you need to go down a club. And so when the USGA says we might have a distance problem in golf, look, I'm 52 years old and I'm hitting 8-iron like 190. Yeah, we might have a distance problem. Come on.
7: A lot of that has to deal with lofts.
6: I know, lofts have changed.
7: And the way they design these clubs.
6: Yeah, so we'll talk about that. Hold that thought. Let's go.
8: Well, we have 9 more holes to go, so how about you two fellas follow me to the pink tee?
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8: 2 players down the middle on the 10th hole.
5: Here's Brian and Bob.
6: Yeah, thanks a lot, and welcome into the back nine, hour number two of Real Golf Radio. I'm Brian Taylor, he's Bob Casper. Dave Glauser's producing. 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Utah hosting the Utah Championship Corn Ferry event at Ogden Country Club. How about a little 59 for your entertainment, huh?
7: Nope.
6: Everybody loves a good low score, man.
7: Oh, yeah. Oh, yeah.
6: I mean,
7: and, you know, 59 on that one, and Cameron Young shoots 61 in the second round.
6: Guys are good,
7: Guys are just taking it low right now.
6: Well, I think maybe on the PGA Tour, they're like, look, we're not ready to yield to this 19-year-old or 20-year-old or whatever Koivun is.
7: Right.
6: Yeah, we're...
7: Right.
6: We still got some game out here.
7: And he shot 61 last week.
6: Yeah, he did. With Troy.
7: Yeah.
6: Yeah, you're going to hear Troy. Troy Merritt's going to join us coming up this hour. The caddy's going to join us coming up this hour. And one of the things he might find interesting is basically Troy, he told us after the interview that he's had a little run where anyone that the guys that play with him end up winning. That's just the way it turns out. Like, he's like, that's happened before, but... He's like, I played with Koivun last week. He just rattled it off. He's like four events in a row that if he's paired with them at some point in time in the tournament, they end up going on to win.
7: Right.
6: I'm just wondering how can he get paired with himself so that he can go out and win?
7: Yeah. Pretty crazy. Really crazy. He's been paired with Mason Anderson this week too.
6: Yeah. So that's, you're saying if you're looking for a little side bet, maybe try Mason Anderson.
7: That's it.
6: Yeah. Where does he sit?
7: He sits second at 14 under.
6: There you go. Troy shot 10 under par for two rounds. You think you're good enough for the Corn Ferry Tour or PGA Tour? And you thinking 10 under for the two rounds is feeling pretty good? He's like seven back.
7: Yes, he is.
6: No big deal.
7: Tied for ninth.
6: Yeah.
7: Seven back.
6: But yeah, it'll be fun to listen to Troy. Stay tuned. Caddy coming up as well. PGA Tour schedule. There's only one event left, and then we're into the playoffs. Corn Ferry's only got a couple left before they get into their playoffs. We got the ladies' women's open, Royal Lithium and St. Anne's this week. There's live news to talk about. And then has anybody actually watched The Hawk on Netflix? Whoa. We'll give you some thoughts on that. Stay tuned. Hour number two coming up next.
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6: 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Next week, it's the Wyndham Championship at Sedgefield in North Carolina. And then
7: my dad won there.
6: Did he? It's been around that long.
7: He won in Greensboro four times.
6: Okay.
7: Yep.
6: 51 wins. You're going to win a few places. Yeah.
7: Love it. Why you're going to beat somebody.
6: Absolutely. And then Memphis. Woo! Memphis, middle of August. Who doesn't want to be playing in Memphis in the middle of August? Yowzer. Justin Rose, by the way, is the defending champ there.
7: Okay.
6: And then the BMW is moving to St. Louis. Bellerive. Remember what Bellerive?
7: Bellerive.
6: Yep. Hosted the PGA Championship when Tiger was making a comeback. We thought it was going to be his comeback, and guess who wrecked it?
7: Brooks Koepka.
6: That's right. Back to back.
7: Mm-hmm.
6: Scotty Scheffler is the defending champion of the BMW. He picked up a nun, and then they go Tour Championship.
7: Yep.
6: East Lake in Atlanta, August 27th through the 30th. Tommy Fleetwood is the defending FedEx Cup champion and the defending Tour Championship winner. How about Scotty with another runner-up last week? How are you feeling about Scotty Scheffler right now?
7: He's got like a, right now, in FedEx Cup points, he has like a 600-point lead. He's number one. Cam Young's number two. So, yeah. Scotty just, he one cut missed on the year, but he just keeps knocking on.

0: Yep.
1: In fact, I'm sorry. Let me give him his due. All 11 of his top 10s are top 5s. All 11 of his top 10s are top 5. Yes.
0: All of 11 of them. And half of them are runner-up.
1: And 16, he's played 17 events. The other 16, he's been in the top 25. He has not finished outside the top 25 this season. He has a win and 5
0: with a miscut, though, and 1 miscut. He missed at the Scottish.
1: He did.
0: Yep.
1: How come I show 11 top 10s and 16 top 25s?
0: Yeah, 16 of 17.
1: Yeah. Forget, I was communication major because I couldn't do math. Leave me alone.
0: Yep.
1: There All you right. go. So he wins there the opens with 63. He opens the season 63-64 and he blitzes the American Express at 27 under par to win his first event. Tied for third in Phoenix, tied for fourth at Pebble, tied for 12th at Genesis, tied 24th at Arnold Palmer, tied 22nd at the Players, runner up at the Masters. Lost the next week at the Heritage in a playoff. Lost the next event at the Cadillac, runner-up. Tied for 14th at the PGA in his defense. Third at Byron Nelson. 12th at Memorial. Tied for 4th at the U.S. Open. Lost in a playoff at the Travelers the next week. Missed that cut that you wanted to make sure we don't forget. Scottish Open. And then tied for 4th at the Open. And then again, runner-up last week. Like, that is an all-world freaking season for most players.
0: It is. Absolutely. Yep.
1: And am I seeing that correctly, that his official earnings for the season are nearly $17 million?
0: Yeah, 16.9. Yep. It's correct.
1: You know what? I feel really bad for Scotty. Like, this is such a downer year. I mean, I don't even know how he is mentally handling all these runner-up finishes. How does he even do it making $17 million? Wow.
0: Yeah, it's...
1: It is odd, though. It is odd when you start to compare the last few years, and he's got one win this year.
0: Yep. He had 7 last year.
1: 6 wins last year.
0: 6?
1: Yep. He had 7 the year before.
0: Yeah, that's right.
1: So when you've had 14...
0: He's got 20 total on the PGA Tour.
1: Yeah, but when you have 14 in the last 3 seasons, and only one of those from this year? Yeah,
0: yep.
1: That's a bummer. 2 wins, you're like... The guy's like 4 wins in 21, 22, then a pair of wins the next year. And then he goes on the run where he goes 7-6.
0: Yeah.
1: And now he's at 1. Woo! Scotty, let's go.
0: It's fun to watch him play. It really is fun to watch him play. When he gets behind the 8-ball, he just cranks along. So, yeah, it's pretty cool.
1: So he's obviously number one in FedEx, as you said, followed by Cam Young. It's interesting top 10, right? When you look at the FedEx Cup, Matty Fitz, Wyndham Clark, Chris Goddard, Morikawa, Siwoo Kim, Burns, and Fleetwood, and then Oberg sits there at 10.
0: Yeah.
1: That's your top 10. Rory's at 12th, by the way, Masters champ.
0: Yep. Well, he hasn't played enough events. That's going to be an interesting story, too.
1: He's kind of intent on losing his popularity, isn't he, by some of these comments?
0: It kind of seems
1: He's
0: that
1: rubbing
0: way.
1: Guys wrong. Everyone's like, what's with Rory? I used to be such a Rory fan. They're not liking this new version of Rory.
0: Yeah.
1: Some guys will say it's been the way he's always been. But Xander Schauffele is 15th. And then you go all the way down to the top 30. Nikolai Højgaard sits there at 30. So 30 gets in the Tour Championship. Adam Scott's at 29. JT Poston just on the outside sitting there at 31st, followed by Bobby Mack. And then you kind of scroll down to the 50. Max Homa, by the way, sits at 50, so that gets you in the BMW.
0: Yes.
1: That's good rebound.
0: And that also gets you in, top 50 also gets you in all the signature events.
1: Yeah, that is a golden number, isn't it?
0: Yes.
1: Yeah, that's a good one. And then you got to get down to the top 70. Jordan Smith is number 70 right now, well, projected. So this is alive as we're looking right now. So this will actually change a little bit because that's got Jackson Koivun down 1 to 71 where he finished at 70 after his win last week. Keegan Bradley at 72. So, yeah, interesting. And then, you know, when you get outside the top 100, Michael

0: Well, Brandon sits on 100 right now, but he's playing some great golf. I expect him to make a pretty good run.
1: Yeah. So that top 70 gets you into this, the first event in the FedEx, which the first event of the playoffs. So you got to get to that 70 first and then work your way into the 50 and then work your way into the 30 so that then you get, with the 30 comes a myriad of things, but you also get all the majors for the next year as well.
0: Not to mention the big bonus purse.
1: Yep. Correct.
0: At the Tour Championship, which is a massive amount of money. But you're right. If you're looking towards the future, that top 50 number is a very important one, especially as things start to shuffle out towards this new two-track system that will come out in 28. So, yeah, pretty interesting stuff. All right, listen, we're going to take a break. When we come back, Troy Merritt, conversation with Troy, good friend, catching up with him, 15-year vet on the PGA Tour, playing Korn Ferry this week at the Utah Championship. And then the caddy joins us. Stay tuned. 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
0: You're listening to Real Golf Radio. Brian Taylor, Bob Casper, joined now by our good friend, a two-time winner on the PGA Tour, Troy Merritt. Troy, how's it going, bud?
10: Hey, guys. Doing all right. Appreciate you having me back on.
0: Well, you know what? You were telling us a few months ago that this was sort of like some sort of like swan song, just going to go out there and hit it around and retire at the end of the year. And I keep seeing your name on the leaderboard. And you're playing in Utah this week on the Korn Ferry Tour, but it's been a string of PGA Tours events as of late. How's it been going?
10: Really well. You know, just Like I've been adding up my Thursday and Fridays the last 5 weeks, and 47 under par is not a bad way to start tournaments over the last 5 weeks. And yeah, just the hands get a little tired on the weekend, and kind of not necessarily shut off by Sunday. But yeah, the right hand doesn't want to stay on the club, and the left hand gives it the death grip, and you just can't you can't play golf like that, at least not at this level. So some tough weekends, but some good finishes. T5 in Springfield and T21 at the Deer, and had it going at the 3M last week. But yeah, hopefully this weekend, good things.
1: So, you know, we talked with you, like Brian said, a couple months ago, and like he said, you were, you know, thinking about retiring and that kind of thing. When you make that kind of mental commitment or mental realization, does that help change anything in your take the pressure off in your golf game?
10: You know, I think it's really helped free up Thursdays and Fridays. You know, like I said, trying to semi-retire, and now I'm playing well enough to give myself a few more starts than I was expecting, which isn't a bad thing. You know, not a bad thing to have options, but yeah, it's just, you know, or maybe I'm starting to realize, you know, I was probably a top five player as far as least amount of practice time goes, you know, throughout the majority of my career. And these last 5 weeks, I mean, started a couple months ago, but definitely the last 5 weeks, you know, don't play golf on Monday, Tuesday, maybe hit a couple on Wednesday. Don't ever see the golf course and then go out and just fire away at the flags. And it's really worked well. So I really should have been like the number one player for least amount of practice time during my time on the PGA Tour. I might've had a much better career.
11: Do they have strokes gained non-practice? Is that what you're going for?
10: Oh, just flying up. I've been like plus 500.
11: Troy Merritt's our guest here on Real Golf Radio. So, kind of on a more serious note, though, you talked about your hands aren't holding out through the weekend, but that's actually something that you had mentioned is something you have to take care of. Like that's not just a mental thing. This is an actual physical, you know, ailment that you're working through right now, huh?
10: Yeah, you know, it's been the last, I don't know, 3 or 4 years, but diagnosed earlier this year, carpal tunnel, both hands and wrists. I'm actually doing something very simple this week that I haven't done, and that's just ice after practice or the rounds. And I got to tell you, icing your hands is absolutely no fun. I mean, and I can tell that the left hand is worse than the right hand. The left hand is excruciatingly painful. The first time I did it this week, I actually had to take a 15-second TV timeout about a minute and a half in, because I couldn't stand it for too much longer. And then it took another 2-3 minutes for it to go numb, and then it was fine after that. But, yeah, very, very painful to ice the hands, but I'm giving it a shot. And the nice thing about playing well last week at the 3M, I had the president and CEO of a medical company reach out, and he had worked with some of the Mayo Clinic doctors about a less invasive arthroscopic procedure for carpal tunnel. And he said if I was interested, I could talk to them about doing something like that. And so I might do that instead of the full surgery here later. And even the next couple of weeks, I'm going to head back to Boise and do some red light therapy and laser therapy and see if that'll help with the inflammation. But kind of just anything really to not have to go under the knife and miss a few weeks in recovery, and then seeing if I can hold a golf club, because it's not 100% guaranteed that it's going to go away or get better. So if I can avoid that, I will do that.
11: Ideally though, Troy, you would, if this is something that could get worked through in the off season, maybe you do give it a go again next year.
10: Yeah, maybe, but still limited. You know, the nice thing is the schedule that I would play or have or attempt to be able to play wouldn't really start until, you know, February, March. So if I had any kind of procedure done, you know, around Thanksgiving, I've got an ample amount of time to, you know, put 3 practice rounds in over the next 3 months to get ready for golf in March. Yeah, I would have time to get that done.
11: One of them.
1: Well, and with the rehab and everything too.
10: Right. Yeah, and I, you know, recovery from the surgery is supposed to be 2 to 3 weeks, so not too bad. but I don't know. That's not for guys that go back out and play golf for a living. So it'd probably take me just a little bit longer to get the strength back in the hands and mobility and flexibility and you know, see what I have after the surgery. So like I said, if I can find something that works a little bit better than surgery, I'm going to go ahead and do that.
11: Troy Merritt's our guest. Sorry, go ahead, Bob.
1: I was just going to say the category that allows you to continue to play, would that be off of the winner's category on the PGA Tour?
10: Yeah, kind of a past champions and, you know, 126 up, you know, whatever the category is now, would be, where I would get my starts next year and starts next year would be very beneficial. If you can get some points, you know, even for guys like me, I can make it onto that secondary tour in 2028, you know, that the PGA Tour is proposing. So there's a chance, you know, in the next several years to be able to play 6 to 12-ish times. And still be able to maintain status on the PGA Tour, which would be phenomenal. Less golf, yeah. Same status. I'd love that.
11: So, Troy, there's so much, and you've been out there for, what, 14, 15 years now. There's so many things that are talked about change-wise. What is your thoughts or understanding about next year and the schedule, whether or not you're playing, you know, limited or not, what's your thoughts on this sort of two-track system that's being put together?
10: My thoughts is that it's a fantastic time to semi-retire and let the younger guys deal with the changes on the PGA Tour. I don't know very much about it at all, to be honest. I know that they're going to have I'm still calling it the Elite Tour. I know that's not what it's called, but you know, the Elite Tour where you're going to have 90 PGA Tour guys and then they're going to fill 30 spots from like the DP World Tour, maybe the Asian Tour, you know, PGA Tour, America's KFT. I'm not exactly sure. And I don't think they're exactly sure how it's going to work. And then the next tour, the secondary tour, I know that's not what it's called, but that's what I'm calling it. Where you're going to have about 144 guys or so, I think. And you know, a lot of that's going to be made up of guys like myself, you know, that were just kind of the guys that played a lot of tournaments and kept the tour going when a lot of the big names didn't want to play and have kept status, you know, throughout the years and can still play some golf. And you're going to have, you know, probably the upper half of the Korn Ferry Tour on that tour, which is fantastic for those guys. Definitely deserve it. And then, after that, who knows, you know, what the Korn Ferry Tour is going to look like. You know, I don't know if you're going to have bottom half KFT play on that with the upper half of the PGA Tour, America's Tour. I don't know, you know, and I don't know if the tour really knows right now, but they do have some time to get things in order and who knows what the tournament schedule is going to look like, you know, so everything kind of up in the air. And like I said, it's just a good time to be in that semi-retirement phase and just, oh, I can play this week. Well, then I'll go and play.
1: Yeah.
11: So will you just, is that what you'll do is when you get into an event, you'll just go out and play?
10: That would be the plan, you know, unless it conflicts with my boys' schedule. You know, I've got high school starting here in about 12 days and, you know, really excited. And my youngest son's headed off to a new middle school that he's never gone to. So I would like to watch the boys play football and basketball this year and then be a part of their school lives and just be around a lot more. And you know, if they have a quiet spell, you know, or we get into spring next year and they're not doing much and I can sneak off and play an event, then that would be the plan.
11: Troy Merritt's our guest here on Real Golf Radio. Just real quickly, I've got a question, and I guess you don't have to answer this, but from a business standpoint, you've been out there for, let's just call it 15 years. You have your earnings that you know, it's posted up there for everybody to see. And then you're like, hey, let's you're ready to retire here. I want to spend some time with the boys or getting into high school, that kind of thing. What does retirement look like for a guy that's played a couple of wins on the PGA Tour, been out there 15 years? You've told us in the past that there's a pension fund, that kind of thing. So I imagine that there's been a certain amount of money that goes into that. But what does that look like? I think a lot of, you know, golfers would say, oh, he's made 15 million bucks in his career, whatever, right? But what does that look like from a retirement standpoint now, as a PGA Tour player of that length?
10: You know, Yeah, you know, it's it depends on the player, obviously. And it's just like, you know, a lot of other jobs. It depends on, you know, who you are and, you know, if you like to buy a bunch of toys or nice big houses or a lot of fancy things, you know, cars and whatnot. My wife and I don't live that way. You know, we're both pretty frugal people, and it's not that we're cheap by any means. We live well within our means. And if I don't want to, I definitely don't have to do anything right away. And to be quite honest, I mean, I probably don't really have to do anything if I don't want for as long as I live. But because we've been very smart with things and whatnot, and like you said, I've had some success on the tour, and we've managed it very well, and we're just in a good spot. So it just gives me a chance to catch a breath, enjoy what the boys do at school. And then, you know, if there's something that piques my interest here in several years, I can go and do that. Or, you know, maybe play the Champions Tour, you know, I can go and do that. And, or, you know, if I decide I want to go and have a radio show and talk to people like myself, you know, I could do that. So, I've got a lot of options. You know, it's been a lot of hard work in nearly 20 years, and that's just as a professional. You know, I've played this game pretty much my whole life and, you know, spent a lot of hours getting the ball in the hole and hitting balls on the range and chipping and putting. You know, not even on the golf course, just around the yard. So I've whacked my fair share of golf balls. I've put in the hours and the time, and I was rewarded for it. And I've been very fortunate and very lucky to be able to play for as long as I have and have the success that I had. So, I don't have to stress about it. You know, if I want to play just a little bit, I will. And if I don't, then I won't.
11: Good for you, man. I love it. That's awesome. What a great attitude as well. And a great lesson in the approach. Thanks for sharing that. I think that's really interesting. I think a lot of people, they see you've mentioned the different levels. And we've talked about that over the years. I remember over dinner in San Diego and you kind of described the different lifestyles of the, you know, the top echelon tour players versus the guys that are just, you know, grinding it out there. There certainly are different lifestyles, private jets versus flying. I guess you and your wife don't have your own jet then. Is that what you're saying?
10: Yeah, no jet. You know, I fly that private jet company called Delta.
11: Public company. I've invested in them as well. So, and spent a lot of time. So, Troy, thanks. All the best. Hope the hand feels well. Play well this weekend at the Utah Corn Ferry event, and we'll talk to you real soon.
10: All right, guys. I appreciate it. Thanks.
11: Troy Merritt joining us here on Real Golf Radio, 2-time winner on the PGA Tour, kind of wrapping up his final full season. We'll see. I mean, shoot, you shoot that many under on the, you know, the first two rounds, so you might just catch lightning in a bottle. Who knows? We'll see what happens. But I love that he's focused on spending time with the boys, and, you know, that's a good reward for a guy that's been on the road for a long time. We got to take a break. More of the show continues next. 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
11: 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Going out there playing a little round of golf. Caddy, what's up, man?
13: Just a warm, lazy summer day.
11: Yeah? All right.
13: Yeah, one of those.
11: How many shots could you have saved me today if you were caddying for me?
13: 14.
11: Wow. Wow. That would have, that would have been good. That would have put me at 11 under par. That would have been okay.
13: You and Cameron, you would have shot a 61, just like Cameron.
11: Yeah, okay.
13: Yeah, that's what I was thinking.
1: No just pressure. Like Cam Young. Yep.
11: Caddy keeps telling me I can shoot 65, Bob, but I just don't, I need to be able to believe it.
1: You can shoot 65.
11: Yeah. I don't, that's a weird thing, right? Because I don't really have that in my mind. Like, yeah, I'm going to go out and shoot 65. Yeah, I'm comfortable with that.
13: It's not shooting 65 that's the problem. It's stopping when you get to 65 and running out of holes that's the problem.
1: Yeah. Yes. Yes.
13: That's the problem.
11: That's what Troy,
1: hey, Caddy, another sub 60 round shot this week.
13: In Utah?
1: On the Corn Ferry Tour, 59. Yeah.
13: The greens were soft yesterday. I was watching a little bit of it. And, I mean, they're driving. They're driving 13 and 14 back to backers.
1: Yeah.
13: I mean, they're, it's just a lot of length off the tee, man. They're hitting a lot of wedges and there you go.
1: Yep.
13: But that's what happened at Detroit the first round. The greens are holding in Detroit. If they were firm, which, you know, Bob, it's weird because usually new greens are firm for 2 years.
1: Right? Oh, yeah.
13: That's different.
1: They got to build up that thatch and everything.
13: It's different. But, the greens are holding. That course looks – it's visually just stunning off the tee. But the fescue – there's nothing like having that golden fescue out there, right? The eyebrows on the bunkers, as they call it. It's beautiful. Yep.
11: So I asked Troy after our interview, I said, have you ever shot 59? He goes, yeah, once in practice round for the state am.
1: In Idaho.
11: Yeah. And then he goes out in the first round and shoots 72.
13: Of course.
11: Oh, that was awesome. That was awesome.
1: Caddy. What about Koivin last week? What did you think of him?
13: He looked like Tiger Woods on Sunday until the divot with the driver on 18. Then he became the college kid trying to get it in the house, and it was tough to watch, but he got it in there. And that was impressive. That's all I got to say. He looks so good on Sunday, man. Kid knows how, he knows how to do it. He's not, I mean, he's, I think he's seven. What is he? He's seven wins and 14 starts this year.
1: Yeah.
13: Something like that.
1: Yeah.
13: That's Tiger Woods like right there.
1: Yeah.
13: Yeah.
11: Do you have any concerns about his swing, like his back holding up long term?
13: Yeah, that's a good question. There's a bunch of swings that I guess we're going to have to wait a few years to see what's going to happen with them, right? Joaquin Niemann, Koivun swing. It's just kind of like this thing that, what do we call it? The side bend swing, maybe?
1: Yeah.
11: Someone brought up Willie Z, like, you know, that kind of.
13: Yeah, Willie Z's different. I mean, that's more like an old school back hurting swing. These are different moves, and a lot of it has to do with applying the ground forces so severely, the jumping up move, right? The breaking move where you try to slow everything down to release the club at impact. That's what Koivun does. When Rory was young, his hips used to go backwards at impact, actually rotate the other way. And that's what Koivun's do. That's a young guy's thing. You don't really see that. I've never seen that in someone who's older than like 25 years old. It must be only possible to do that when you're young, but it looks like there's a lot of stress there, and whether there is, I don't know. I'm not a physiology expert, but we've got a bunch of things we're going to have to see 5-10 years from now. Do they hurt as much as they look like they might hurt? Because they all look like they might hurt, don't they?
1: So, yeah.
13: Yeah, that's a great thing to ask about and question, though, is, or maybe they're just fine. I don't know. I mean, the spine can probably bend in some interesting ways. And look at Mike Reed. I mean, the most extreme reverse C guy of all time. Mike Reed, and I don't remember him having any back issues.
1: Mm-mm.
13: So we'll see.
11: Yeah, good example.
1: Reed didn't go as hard at it as these younger guys are right now, too.
13: They're going hard at it. A lot of them are deadlifting because extending up like that is a way of getting a lot of that power. So you see a lot of guys deadlifting, and deadlifting is a great way to ruin your career with a back injury. That's a dangerous, that looks just like something's waiting to happen, right? So it's different, man. I mean, guys are really, it's the physicality is the thing now.
1: Yep.
11: Did you talk to Teddy this week? How are they feeling about another runner-up finish?
13: I haven't talked to Teddy. I mean, I'm trying to decide, do I start coming up with more second place comments? Like, I was going to say, oh, he's the second person I need to call today. I don't know. No, it's amazing. It's hard to believe. I still think, I'm still holding out that can only last so long, and he might win. He might hit, maybe he goes for the Grand Slam in the playoff or something in the playoffs.
11: Oh,
1: or the trifecta.
13: Yeah. The trifecta, the triple crown, like the Hogan triple crown.
1: Yep.
13: So chef style.
1: Ooh, I like that.
11: Chef style. I like that too. Triple chef crown style. Chef style. Hmm.
1: Yeah.
13: Sauteing the field, so to speak. Mm.
11: Let him cook, baby.
13: Let him cook.
11: Yeah. Well, it's 63 on Sunday. That's pretty good.
13: Speaking of cooking, we were out at the Wiz was out at Southwind. He just left there today, and he said he got off that plane. It was like, it's just a wave of moist, hot, humid air just blanketed his entire body immediately. And he said it was tough work. It was tough work out there. That's a humid. I mean, Bob, this goes back, you know, what's more humid, Anheuser or Memphis? Or John Deere sometimes. Deere can go in there too.
1: Anheuser was brutal.
13: Anheuser was my number one. It was like 1989.
1: And we still had to wear pants.
13: That was the thing. I remember I was drinking at the house where I was staying. I know I drank at least a gallon of iced tea every night.
1: At least.
13: Oh, it was ridiculous. And oh,
1: how about one hole you would have water. The next hole you would have jugs of Gatorade, and you'd have an ice bucket on every tee to put your towel in to wrap around your neck.
13: I did not pee until the next Monday.
1: No.
13: I think I went
1: all day long.
13: I didn't need a bathroom for 6 days. I needed a bathroom this afternoon immediately after Chipotle.
11: Okay, all right.
13: Oh, wow, that's a little too much information.
1: Well, TMI.
13: Who hasn't been there?
11: So, come on. So since you're going there, have you watched Hawk on Netflix?
13: The caddy's just so old. I know what Netflix is. Is that a Hogan thing? The Hawk?
11: No, it's Will Ferrell.
13: Is Will? I heard Will's kind of on the outs. Like, you see, you know, is he past his expiration date? Is my question.
11: Well, I just wanted to get your take on it because they in the first episode, his caddy dies on the golf course.
1: On the golf course,
11: and then they bury him in his Augusta caddy suit, which I thought that was interesting. And Will Ferrell takes his watch before they close the game. I mean, it's like it just gets worse and worse. Like, it's really bad. It's bad.
13: Where does the term Hawk come into this?
11: He is the Hawk. I think it's Hawkins is his last name or something. And they
13: he's a
11: washed up. He's somewhere between John Daly and Phil Mickelson. I'm not sure.
13: Yeah, I'm kind of getting that feeling when he's taking the watch off him before he closes the game. Yeah. I mean.
11: But he drives around in a tour bus. So there you got the Daily reference. He wears the visor with the hawk on it. Like he's a complete irreverent, washed up old guy whose son is now starting to on the tour. And he wants to go, try to make it. So he's battling through on Corn Ferry. He picks up some homeless woman in a Walmart parking lot to become his new caddy. She doesn't know anything about golf. And she drives the bus and the caddy exchanges. Or something. I'm telling you, there's something.
13: Speaking of caddy exchanges, did you see the new plan?
1: Yeah.
13: I'm loving it.
11: Sorry,
1: non-commentary.
11: Oh.
1: Interaction between players and caddies.
11: That was a good segue. Out of
13: you
11: the
13: can
11: Hawk.
13: You can choose to mute the commentators and just listen to the caddies and players.
1: Wow.
13: Now, that's a double-edged sword of being mic'd, you know? It's going to be really cool. But I want the 30-second delay with my mom guarding me. Right? That's what I'm looking for. There's some things that might be said I think it's real interesting.
11: Yeah, I don't know how to feel. Like as a guy that's in broadcasting, I feel like I should be against that, right? You know, so the fellow brethren that's not a gender. Everybody in the broadcast world should be able to pursue their dreams as a broadcaster. And maybe they're saying, hey, look, we don't want to, you know what, we're going to cut some costs. So we'll eliminate some dudes and we'll just let the golf do the talking.
13: Here's what's going to happen. It's too much of a good thing is too much of a good thing. I think it's great to listen in on those conversations, but I don't think you'd want to watch 2 hours worth of it. You want good commentary, pointing out things, moving it along. And then when comes the time when they're having that discussion, just, you know, then go to it and pipe it in and listen to it.
1: Yeah.
13: And then comment on what it means. Because it's not going to be quite like Tom Brady calling Z32 Zip 14, you know, Omaha. It's not going to be like that, but it's kind of halfway to that sometimes. So you might need some translation.
11: That's what Dan Handy was saying. You got to understand the vernacular.
13: Ooh, understand the vernacular.
11: Yeah.
1: Yes, you do.
13: I think that's a four-syllable word, which is one syllable more than we're allowed to, as a caddy player combination, use. Yeah.
1: Yeah.
13: Just saying.
11: I'm just impressed that you actually were able to rip off four syllables without thinking about it. I'm sitting there going, vernacular. Oh, yeah, four syllables.
13: Well, consider that I'm actually asleep right now during this segment. I'm asleep. I'm nap talking.
11: Hey, take us in. We got Wyndham next week, and that ends the regular season. Then we get into the FedEx Cup playoffs. What do we know about Wyndham other than it's hot?
13: Wyndham, well, it rained a lot there last week. It's very soft. Course is the same, pretty much the same as last year. That's a cool golf course. I'm pretty sure it's a Ross, isn't it? The greens sure look like it.
1: My dad won there.
13: Yeah, it's old school. It's not super long. It's very hilly. The greens are rock and roll, but they keep them soft enough that it doesn't really get too extreme. But nice golf course.
14: Really is.
11: Hmm. All right. Well, Caddy's yawning. must be time for the show to be over. All of those good things. It's been a good one, though. We've had a good time. Caddy, we appreciate it, man. Enjoy your weekend. We'll update you on how Bob and I do over the final round today.
13: Yeah. Well, I mean, one more day, right?
11: That's it. One more round. Yep.
13: Well, you know what? I mean, Cam Young was. He didn't shoot 61 the first day, but he shot it the second day.
11: Yes, he did. Thanks for the encouragement.
13: Thanks, gentlemen.
11: See ya. That's the Caddy right here on Real Golf Radio, and that's going to wrap it up. So lots of good stuff. We heard from Dave Chandler with Mountain Land in hour number one. Dan Handy, Handy Golf. 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Troy Merritt and the Caddy this hour. PGA Tour schedule. They got one event left, and then we're headed right into the playoffs. You've got Korn Ferry with a few have left, and then they've got their playoffs. So there's all this jockeying, right, that's going on. This is the time of the year where it's all coming down to it. The haves are going to have a lot more. The have-nots are trying to position themselves to have the best opportunity come next year. It's a lot of good things.
1: And we get to watch it.
11: We get to enjoy all the drama as it unfolds. Yep. Thanks to Dave Glauser. He's our producer. Bank of Utah Championship coming up with the Fall Series. Utah Championship on the Korn Ferry this week in Ogden. For Bob, I'm Brian. We'll see you next week right here on Real Golf Radio.
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0: 5, the KSL Sports Zone. Christian Esparza, Alex Napolis, thank you for tuning in, making us a part of your weekend, your Saturday morning. Hope you've got some great plans today. It's been hot lately, so hopefully your plans include driving around in your air-conditioned vehicle or sitting inside your air-conditioned house or maybe hanging out at the pool or something, you know?
1: Ooh, I haven't been to a pool in forever.
0: Yeah.
1: I can't remember the last time I was in a pool.
0: I used to work at a pool.
1: Oh, yeah?
0: Yeah.
1: Was it like the rec center pool?
0: Yeah, well, like Brigham City has like an outdoor pool. I was a lifeguard there the summer after I graduated. It was a cool job.
1: You have any fun stories? Anybody drown on your watch?
0: So, the one time I jumped in the water to save somebody.
1: Oh, you
0: did? It was a little kid.
1: Aww.
0: He wasn't actually drowning. He was just playing.
1: Oh, okay.
0: I thought he was drowning.
1: Yeah.
0: I blow my whistle and jump in, and as soon as I jump in the water, he like stops flailing around and like stares at me, and I'm like in the water and I stop because he stopped and we're like staring at each other.
1: Yeah.
0: And I'm like, okay, well, I'm in the water. Is everything okay? It was so awkward. And then I felt bad because
1: at least you're prepared. At least you're ready, right? If an actual child drowning, you were ready.
0: He was flailing up and down, and he was kind of like jumping around.
1: Yeah.
0: So I thought it was real.
1: Yeah.
0: And so I like picked him up. I was like, is everything okay? And then by this time, this kid's dad came over, and he's like, the dad got mad at him. And I felt really bad after that. Because not only is it like embarrassing for him, you know.
1: Right.
0: Getting fake rescued, but then his dad comes over and like yells at him in front of the whole pool. So
1: see, you were the lifeguard. I was the kid who would pretend to drown. I was the kid. I feel, you know, looking back at it now, like I feel bad and terrible for doing it, but like I would be, I was a troublemaker in the pool at our local rec pool.
0: Yeah.
1: One time.
0: like the Sandlot?
1: No, not to that extent, but one time me and some of the football players went over to the Kearns Rec Center, and they have this super high diving board, and, you know, there's rules, right, one at a time, so everybody can jump off safely, and I think a group of five of us, I wasn't on it, I was down at the bottom.
0: Sure.
1: Holding the phone recording, right? but five of them just, like, straight back-to-back-to-back, like, jumped off, and...
0: Broke the rules.
1: Yeah, they were not happy with us.
0: Did you get kicked out?
1: Not that day.
0: Oh, okay.
1: Not that day, but they have told me stories about them getting kicked out. So.
0: Pools.
1: Such a great fun, though. Such a great time, man.
0: I keep getting, like, Facebook memories every summer. I get a Facebook memory of, I have a post from, like, 15 years ago. Like, going to the pool today at 12. There's, like, one comment.
1: Yeah. I miss rec days. I miss pool days. I gotta hit up a pool, man. It's too hot.
0: It is hot.
1: Yeah.
0: Let's jump in to this to start the show off. I wanted to go in this direction because last week, obviously, the big news was LeBron James signing with the Philadelphia 76ers. Presumably, that's going to be his final team, yada, yada, yada. We spent the whole first segment talking about it last week. So if you missed that, you want to hear it, go back and find it wherever you get your podcast, The Saturday Show or KSLSports.com on the podcast page. Not to toot our own horn, but, you know, station was off Friday, so we were kind of like the first
1: we did. We were the first to jump in and talk about LeBron James.
0: But that was like the last big domino of free agency. And there's a couple things that we are waiting on, namely a sign-in trade or an extension for Jalen Duren, I would say is probably the next big thing. Peyton Watson with the Nuggets, we'll see what happens there. But for the most part, NBA free agency and all the big names are tied up. And all the consequential names are tied up and signed. Mm-hmm. So now that all that is in the rearview mirror, I kind of wanted to go through and do like a winners and losers list. I love taking a broad look at the end and kind of just saying, okay, who got better? Who got worse?
1: Yeah.
0: Who should have got better and didn't? So let's talk about it.
1: Let's do it. We'll start positive. We'll start with some winners. And
0: okay.
1: I think obviously the pretty big one and the pretty massive one that came down the pipe this last week was, of course, LeBron James. That was LeBron James and the Philadelphia 76ers. them getting LeBron James at the minimum, getting off the Paul George contract, and now having this super team, they're clearly winners of this offseason. Big Perk on ESPN already has them as the best team in the East. Saw that yesterday on NBA Today.
0: There's a lot of love for them, and I get it.
1: A lot of love.
0: Honestly, well, they would have been the biggest winners even without adding LeBron because of the Jaylen Brown trade.
1: Yeah. Oh, yeah. Yeah.
0: Adding Jaylen Brown, I mean, a finals MVP to this team that was already, I mean, they beat the Celtics in the playoffs last year. Clearly an ascending team. Joel Embiid, when he plays, how rarely that is, but when he plays, he's still a very, very good player. VJ Edgecombe, rising star. Tyrese Maxey is an all-star. You add Jaylen Brown to the mix, and that's a serious team in the East. And then on top of that, to your point, you add LeBron James, who no longer is he the best player in the NBA, but he's still a savvy vet. Mm-hmm. And to get that on a minimum, yeah, I'll take it.
1: Yeah.
0: So we'll see. They might have too many egos in the room to actually do anything in the East, but on paper, that's a really good roster. And I think to your point, very clearly the biggest winners of free agency, right?
1: Yeah, I don't think there's any team who had an offseason so far, right? Like the Philadelphia 76ers. And like you mentioned, like we talked a little bit about it last week. It's more than just having a shiny roster on paper.
0: Yeah.
1: You have to actually go out there and do stuff. And again, like we mentioned it last week, it's going to come down to Joel Embiid, his health. It's going to come down to how good is the actual depth on this Philadelphia 76ers team. But just looking at it from the free agency perspective, just looking at it from the LeBron James perspective, from the Jaylen Brown perspective, they are the clear winners of this NBA free offseason so far.
0: They didn't have to give up anything, really, to get Jaylen Brown. I mean, they moved Paul George, which is the worst contract in the league. More on that in a second. And what was it? A couple swaps, right? Like, it was really nothing of consequence. To get a player of Jaylen Brown's caliber, I mean, this is a dude that was finals MVP a couple of years ago. MVP candidate this season, right? Like, they did not have to move VJ Edgecombe or any of their young talent to get this. They essentially added Jaylen Brown and LeBron James for free. Like, and that is a big
1: massive.
0: Get.
1: And
0: so,
1: that's massive. Two massive players, two massive names.
0: You want to go another winner next, or you want to go losers?
1: We could flip back and forth.
0: Okay. Biggest loser?
1: The biggest loser. Dude,
0: okay.
1: What are we doing with? Or who's your biggest loser?
0: Honestly, there's two that I think could be considered the biggest loser of free agency.
1: Yeah.
0: But the more I think about it, the more I ask myself, what are the Golden State Warriors doing with these final years of Steph Curry's career? It is so sad to watch them just handle this with malpractice. They are not doing anything to help Steph out. I think they are the only team that has not made an outside acquisition in free agency this summer. They miss out on LeBron James.
1: Yes.
0: They miss out on Giannis. Lowry, I don't know if those rumors really heated up again this offseason or not, but they have had time and time again, they've had chances to bring in a new number two for Steph Curry to help him do anything in his last years in Golden State. And they have not. It's like, oh yeah, we could get Lowry, but how about Jimmy Butler? You know, like, it's sad. I feel for Steph Curry. I feel for Warriors fans, and this is how Steph's loyalty is rewarded to the franchise and to the team. This is a dude who probably should demand a trade, but I don't think he's going to. And it's just, it really makes you wonder, what is their plan? Are they content with just being a play-in team?
1: Right.
0: Or, I don't know.
1: And also bringing back Draymond Green on a $27 million deal.
0: Well, that one is like, that was his price. He was on that deal coming into the season.
1: Right. He turned down that deal.
0: He opted out so they can try and bring LeBron James in.
1: Right. That didn't happen. And so he resigns. And then 1 year for $27
0: million. He resigns. So that, it's not like Golden State handed him that deal.
1: It feels so icky.
0: It does.
1: It feels so icky.
0: Thinking of Draymond Green
1: is not a $27 million player anymore.
0: Right.
1: And he hasn't been for a while. And now you're bringing him back on a $27 million deal. after Rich Paul, Clutch Sports CEO, was like, "Hey, you're going to decline this so we can bring in LeBron," and then that doesn't happen, and so he comes back for $27 million.
0: Well, and honestly, what Golden State should do, like if they're not serious about adding to this team and investing in Steph Curry, then the other move is trading Steph and improving your future. Right now, they're doing neither of those things. They're riding these final few years of Steph's career along with Draymond Green, the backpack, right?
1: Yeah.
0: And
1: they're just kind of there. I don't think they're just there. Yeah, I don't think Golden State's going to contend for anything.
0: They're barely a play-in team in the West. But then they don't have any assets for the future, right? It's one thing if you're going to do what the Jazz did and not compete for a few years, but stockpile all these assets and make your future better. The Warriors are doing neither of those things. They're just kind of stagnant.
1: And I think that's worse than tanking. That's worse than, you know, being at the top, right?
0: Right.
1: You're just in the middle.
0: That's the worst place to be.
1: You're not doing anything. And we've heard that conversation before, right? It's more detrimental for NBA teams to be in the middle, and to be stagnant in the middle than to be tanking, because if you're at least, you know, if you're at least tanking under the old provisions, you at least had a chance at the lottery, right? You at least had a chance at the number one overall pick. The Golden State Warriors, to me, they're just there. And it's unfortunate to see Steph Curry's final years, what we presume is, right, his final years. It kind of just feels like Golden State are just kind of wasting him.
0: 38 years old.
1: Yeah.
0: And we'll see.
1: Remind me, is Jimmy still out, right? I don't think he's going to be ready for the start of the season.
0: I would be surprised if he's there to start the season. I think he tore his ACL in, what, November or December?
1: Yeah.
0: So he will probably return at some point this year. I don't think he'll be ready at the very beginning.
1: But even then, an aging Jimmy Butler.
0: Right.
1: What is... Who's coming
0: off of a torn ACL.
1: Right, coming off of an ACL. What is that really going to bring you? So, to me, Golden State is literally just a team that's there right now.
0: And who knows? Maybe with the new lottery changes, being in the middle is beneficial. Like if, you know...
1: That's true. That's something you have to consider, right?
0: Being on the very outside of the play-in tournament is where a lot of teams do want to be, hypothetically. So we'll see. This is the first year of this kind of happening. Maybe Golden State thinks that they can have a chance of landing a good lottery pick while holding on to Steph. And then, I don't know, that doesn't seem like a good plan to me. But from sitting here in this chair, it looks like that's what they're trying to do because they haven't done anything else.
1: Exactly. And you know, taking into the new lottery changes and taking all that into consideration, we'll see what that actually looks like, right, for this season. For a team like Golden State, maybe that does end up being beneficial because obviously now you have better odds if you're not in the quote-unquote relegation zone. So we'll see.
0: Osteomath chiming in on X. I can think of 62 million things that the Golden State Warriors are doing for Steph Curry.
1: That is true.
0: Fair point.
1: Fair shout, Osteomath.
0: A winner. And you tell me if you agree with this, okay? I couldn't decide where to put this team, but I put them in the winners.
1: Okay.
0: I am going to say the Los Angeles Lakers are a winner of the NBA offseason. They lose LeBron James, but looking at what he did to LA, especially over his last few years there and trying to play LA GM, I honestly think the Lakers getting off of LeBron James was a good thing. I think it was too awkward with Luka and LeBron there. That team cannot belong to both of them. So they made the choice to hand the franchise to Luka.
1: Well, and I think you hit it. You hit the nail on the head a couple weeks ago when you said, as soon as this Luka Doncic move is made where he goes to the Lakers, where he gets traded to the Los Angeles Lakers, it seemed like it was kind of the end for LeBron.
0: That's the kiss of death.
1: And they were already kind of moving forward. And then they made that

0: bunch. They made a bunch of moves in free agency. They brought in a whole bunch of players. This is a completely revamped, brand new roster for the Los Angeles Lakers. We'll see how it ends up working. I think when you have Austin Reeves and Luka Doncic leading this team alongside, and having, you know, an anchor like Walker Kessler, there's if you're a Los Angeles Lakers fan, I think that there is plenty of room for excitement with your new presumed big three.
1: We know how risky the Walker trade is, especially here in Salt Lake, because, you know, Jazz fans, I think for the most part, recognize that the Lakers overpaid for Walker as far as not just the money that they gave him, but the draft pick compensation they had to send to the Utah Jazz in order to acquire him. It was a great trade for the Jazz. It's no wonder why they did it. But that risk feels a lot lower looking at the rest of the West and the fact that nobody else in the West really did anything this year.
0: Right.
1: So that kind of makes it less risky for the Lakers. And who knows, you know, what other teams are going to do in the future to improve. But you look at, I mean, the Spurs added like Tobias Harris. Does that really, I don't think that really moves the needle for them. I think that solidifies their bench. But it's not like the Spurs got a lot better.
0: Mm-hmm.
1: The Thunder are the point where they're having to salary dump players, right? They had to say goodbye to Lu Dort, one of their key role players.
0: Right.
1: Nobody else in the West really did anything to kind of take the next jump outside of the Lakers.
0: No.
1: So that makes, I mean, the risky move for Walker Kessler, that makes that a lot more palatable when you look at the fact that, yeah, Houston didn't get better. Phoenix didn't get better. The Trailblazers didn't get better. All of these teams that, you know, 4, 5, 6, 7, 8 seed in the West, they didn't really do anything.
0: No, they didn't. And which obviously is a big boost for the LA Lakers and why they are even more so winners of this offseason.
1: They're kind of winners on the fact that
0: no one else did.
1: Everybody else sat on their hands.
0: But they did do a lot to reconstruct this roster, right? This is it's post LeBron James. You have a bunch of money you could play with this offseason. And they did. They brought in, like I said, they brought in a bunch of free agents. They made the move for Walker Kessler, which it feels like the Lakers have been trying to get Walker Kessler for the last 2 years.
1: Yeah. Oh, longer than that.
0: Right. And so, and it always seemed like Luka Doncic, and the conversation was that Luka Doncic was missing that center, that center who can come in and elevate Luka Doncic, right? And now it seems like he has that. We'll see how it actually ends up working out.
1: Well, and you bring up, I mean, it feels like they finally have depth. And that's something that, again, because of Le GM, they never really had
0: because
1: LeBron was always bringing in his buddies. Like, you think of Russell Westbrook and Rajon Rondo and...
0: Oh, my gosh, I forgot about that.
1: Dennis Schroeder, like, all these guys that LeBron brought in, and it's like, what are you doing? But, I mean, the addition of Quentin Grimes, Matisse Thybulle, like a defensive-minded wing... That's who you want playing next to Luka and Austin Reeves, right? Colin Sexton, he is a clutch guy, obviously, but he's a vet that's been around the league, and I think he's fine as your sixth or seventh man, right? Like, mm-hmm. He's not going to be a starting guard on a playoff team, but I think he can be a Jordan Clarkson-type player for the Lakers, right? I think those are good depth additions. I don't know. I really am interested to see what the Lakers do under Luka versus what they did under LeBron, because ultimately I think it did end up being a disaster over the last few years with LeBron James.
0: Yeah.
1: Maybe it works under Luka, maybe it doesn't. I don't know.
0: We'll see. Another winner, or I guess another loser that I have, to your point, the Western Conference.
1: Just as a whole.
0: And I say that, and the winner obviously will be the Eastern Conference, because I feel like the conversation for the last three years has been how much weaker the Eastern Conference looks compared to the West.
1: Yeah.
0: Now it feels like we're in the middle of a power shift of East versus West. It feels like the Eastern teams did a lot to get better, whereas the Western Conference, like to your point, just kind of sat on their hands. Didn't really do much to improve.
1: Or you look at some of the moves that were made, like the Timberwolves trading for LaMelo Ball.
0: Right.
1: You can't sit here and tell me that that makes them a better team.
0: I don't think so.
1: No.
0: And it has a lot to do with his off-court stuff.
1: Of course.
0: It doesn't even have to do anything with the basketball side of things, which is unfortunate. Well, even
1: on the basketball side of things, he's not a

0: good player.
1: Right, but more so, I mean, we're not even a year removed off of his whole car crash debacle.
0: Well, and he's being sued by Cam Newton's dad. Did you see that?
1: Oh, he is?
0: Yeah.
1: I didn't know that. No.
0: Well, apparently Cam Newton's dad owned the, like, apartment complex that he stayed in, and apparently he wasn't paying rent. So he owes, like, over $100,000 to Cam Newton's dad.
1: That's tough.
0: Crazy coincidence there. other quick losers, Boston Celtics.
1: Yes.
0: They exchanged Jaylen Brown for Paul George, the worst contract in the league. He has 2 years remaining, and he's way past being any sort of contributor on the floor. And on top of that, they were unwilling to trade bench players for Giannis. I think that was a huge miss.
1: Yes.
0: So there's that. Detroit Pistons. Mm. That's a team that was the one seed in the East. And they desperately needed to add a playmaker to help Cade Cunningham kind of take some things off of his plate. Unable to do that. It's still going to be everything rests on Cade's shoulders, and that's not what you want. On top of that, the Jalen Duren negotiations have gotten messy. Still have no idea what that's looking like.
1: Well, and it's gone quiet.
0: It's gone quiet.
1: It's gone real quiet with Jalen Duren. You know, the last thing I saw on the whole Jalen Duren situation was, of course, Chris Haynes putting out there that he was very, very frustrated with the situation and upset, well, of course, with the contract negotiations happening in Detroit. And since then, it's been silent.
0: Like, eerie silent.
1: Right.
0: We were talking about that last week. It's like, hey, did I miss something? Like, has anything come,
1: did he
0: has
1: sign?
0: Anything come out? And it's like, no, it's just...
1: No, just nothing's
0: no
1: happening.
0: No movement at all.
1: Nothing's so. Happening. Yeah, I don't know if... I don't think the Clippers... Or not the Clippers. The Pistons haven't done much to improve either. And then, of course, if you add on top of that, still yet to be seen, but if you do lose Jalen Duren this offseason, the center market has dried up real quick.
0: Yeah.
1: So I wonder if Jalen Duren moves on, what the backup plan at the center position is going to be for the Pistons.
0: Last one, Miami Heat. You put them as winners or losers?
1: Mm.
0: So to explain, obviously question. They add Giannis, but they had to give up a lot of their... young role players.
1: Yeah.
0: Jaime Jaquez, Khalil Ware, Tyler Hero.
1: Is there, can you put them as a winner and a loser?
0: Sure.
1: Because I think, obviously, it's great to land Giannis Antetokounmpo. And it's great to have, you know, the former MVP and somebody who can sell tickets, right, for in Giannis Antetokounmpo, but I think the issue is just the bigger team around him. You missed out on LeBron James. I think Norman Powell's gone, right?
0: Yeah.
1: And then obviously you mentioned that all the players that you lost in the trade. I don't know, similarly to the Philadelphia 76ers, their depth is looking not so great.
0: Well, and Giannis is the type of player that on his own can make you a contender. Like, we're talking about a top five player in the league.
1: Yeah.
0: He's that good. And Bam is no joke either. I mean, the Olympic gold medalist. I think the 83 points was obviously a fluke, right? But he's still a very, very good all-star caliber player. And those two enough, I mean, they're a playoff team. No doubt about it. Health pending. But yeah, once you get to the playoffs, how much noise can you make? Andrew Wiggins, what do you do for me? You know, Davion Mitchell.
1: Yeah.
0: What do you do for me? So we'll see. I think they're going to be a very interesting team because they are very flawed. But again, you've got one of the best players in the world and he's motivated and he's happy, which we haven't seen in a few years. So maybe the Miami Heat do return to relevance.
1: I'm curious to see how it all works out. Maybe, you know, they get back in the... Did they miss the playoffs last season? I can't even remember. That's how irrelevant the Miami Heat was last season. Maybe they get back into the playoffs and you know, maybe this is a boost for them. And like I said, even having just Giannis continue to now be in a big market like Miami, that it just all... the shifting powers of the Eastern Conference.
0: Yeah, I think that's an interesting point. Clearly, a lot of teams in the East got better. We'll see if the pendulum truly swifts. Swift?
1: Swings.
0: The Knicks just won the finals, right?
1: Yes.
0: So, like,
1: obviously the champions in the Eastern Conference.
0: There are some really good teams in the East.
1: Yeah.
0: But it has been a long time since the Eastern Conference was relevant at all. It feels like the conversation the last 5 or 6 years has always been, yeah, whoever, you know, like the Western Conference Finals is the true NBA Finals.
1: Yeah.
0: And the East is just there.
1: Yep.
0: But maybe that's changing.
1: It certainly feels that way. A lot of it, of course, has to do with LeBron now moving to the East Coast. And a bunch of players moving over to the East Coast. Curious to see how Atlanta looks. Curious to see how the Wizards look.
0: Boo.
1: Curious to see how some of these teams who necessarily didn't pick up big free agents.
0: Yeah.
1: But obviously had, you know, you have the addition of Ajay Devansa to a Trae Young and Anthony Davis Wizards team, and then you have the Hawks, who made a lot of good trades and have a really balanced team when it comes to salary cap, right? It's not all tied up to three players. They've got a balanced team. They got depth. I'm curious to see how the Hawks look this season.
0: It's going to be fun.
1: Yeah.
0: Let's take a break. Alex, we had some, like, incredibly big news
1: happen
0: last night, and it wasn't just your typical Friday news dump. Like, all of this stuff happened by the time I got home from work. Like, we're talking post 7 p.m.
1: Yeah.
0: Class of 2022, all of those players are eligible for a fifth year of sports. And looks like the Protect College Sports Act has some momentum. We're going to talk about both of those next and what they mean for the schools here locally. Stick with us. It's the Saturday Show, 97.5, the KSL Sports Zone.
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0: Welcome back to the Saturday Show, 97.5, the KSL Sports Zone. Christian Esparza, Alex Napolis, thanks for tuning in. We've always got crazy news, and Alex, it is kind of like the deadest part of the sports calendar.
1: Yes.
0: NBA Summer League is wrapped. It's over. We are anticipating the start of the regular season. College football camp starts next week, but it hasn't started yet. So the last few weeks have been like super dry. But yesterday, we get a double news dump.
1: Crazy news dump.
0: Two
1: chaotic
0: big stories that are going to have huge implications, not just, you know, in college sports in general, but of course for BYU and Utah and Utah State.
1: Yeah.
0: But let's start with this. Yesterday, a federal court granted an injunction for the entire high school class of 2022, giving every single one of those student athletes a fifth year of NCAA eligibility. Charlotte Sweeney in Denver,
1: yeah,
0: is the judge that ruled this thing. This is crazy. And essentially, this is because of the new 5 years.
1: Yes, five for five.
0: Five for five rule.
1: The five for five rule.
0: So these students that were the class of 2022 essentially felt like they missed out on that.
1: Mm-hmm.
0: They want their fifth year, and this judge has stepped in and granted it to them. This may be a conversation for a bigger day. I don't like, and we saw this with the Sorsby thing, I don't like that a random judge can just step in and grant an injunction that yeah. completely changes all of college sports.
1: Well, I mean, it just keeps happening.
0: But it keeps happening.
1: It keeps happening over and over and over again, which is, I feel like, part of the reason why we now have what we'll talk about here in a second, which is the big federal act, bill put forth by Cruz, Cantwell, and Schmidt to try to stop stuff like this from happening, where it just keeps happening over and over. But yes, this all just comes from the five for five rule. The class of 2022 felt slighted because they weren't going to be grandfathered into the five for five eligibility. And they've been fighting all summer to try to be grandfathered into this now because of this judge in Colorado, Charlotte Sweeney. It is for the class of 22 athletes. They are now, deemed eligible for this next season, which former Utah State Aggie MJ Collins transferred to Cincinnati, followed Calhoun, despite not having eligibility because of this. Now it seems like he will have that eligibility.
0: That's a swear word on this show, MJ Collins.
1: And then immediately too, following the ruling, Donovan Dent, UCLA, former,
0: yes.
1: was it New Mexico? Donovan
0: yes.
1: Dent. Also jumps into the transfer portal.
0: Uh-huh.
1: Because this now also opens a transfer portal period.
0: For all of
1: for
0: these
1: all
0: athletes.
1: 2022
0: This is going
1: athletes.
0: To be...
1: It's a mess. It's
0: going to
1: be a messy, messy week.
0: But locally, I mean, there are a couple fans that are really excited about some names. Jackson Kohler, American Fork native, former Michigan State big man. He just spent the summer league with the Utah Jazz.
1: Yeah.
0: There have been rumblings connecting his name to the BYU Cougars. Kind of anticipating this injunction, and now that it has happened, that is a name to watch out for BYU. I know they just added the dude from, what was it, Ukraine or Poland?
1: Poland. Yep.
0: That's right.
1: Yep.
0: But Kohler would be a huge get for
1: right.
0: BYU. Kibakeda, also former Coug. He spent the summer league with, I'm spacing it.
1: Oh, I can't remember.
0: Somewhere in the East.
1: But now he would have eligibility.
0: But he would have eligibility to return if he wanted.
1: Yeah.
0: Or, same thing, he can enter the transfer portal. For the Utah side, basketball, I don't know what's going to happen there. But Lander Barton on the football side.
1: Yeah.
0: Lander Barton's a name that he was spending this summer with the freaking Chargers. But he could come back and play for Morgan Scalley. Or maybe he's going to go to Michigan and play with Witt.
1: You know who had the best reaction to all this?
0: Who's that?
1: Texas Tech fans.
0: Oh, gosh.
1: Because now on top of getting Topin back, right, who ended up getting injured last season but was on course to be probably the best player in the Big 12.
0: Yes.
1: He's returning, obviously.
0: Yeah.
1: And then
0: Topin is awesome.
1: Now you have two seniors who were major, major contributors on that team who are now all of a sudden eligible again. So Texas Tech fans were very, very excited.
0: Yeah.
1: And obviously now they feel like they can win the Big 12 over Arizona, over whoever else is in contention.
0: David Bailey, what was it, second or third overall pick?
1: Yeah.
0: Technically.
1: Technically would have, yeah. Technically would have eligibility.
0: I think he would be crazy to leave the Jets.
1: Who knows? Maybe he gets cut. Maybe he gets cut. Maybe he comes back. I don't know.
0: Who knows?
1: No, it wouldn't happen.
0: So that's going to be, it's going to be a messy next few weeks as this tries to get navigated, but an entire class of student athletes in football and basketball and every sport scrambling to find new homes.
1: And then you have roster spots you need to think about
0: because obviously there's roster limitations. And do these players fit into the? I thought I saw somewhere that players might be exempt from the 105 man roster.
1: Ooh, I have not seen that.
0: But I don't know if that's true. I might have been duped.
1: Well, then you have now to the other news that was dropped yesterday, which would be a major, major shift in college football.
0: And that's the?
1: Protect College Sports Act.
0: The SEC and the Big Ten both voted in favor of this. And, like, literally, I can't even say the 11th hour. Like, this was the 11th hour and 59th minute.
1: Yes.
0: It seemed like this bill was dead in the water. They said they had to have a ruling by Wednesday morning.
1: Yeah.
0: And nothing happened Wednesday morning. So everybody was like, okay, well.
1: Well, the deadline got pushed. And they're like, all right,
0: pushed.
1: They're
0: okay.
1: Like, okay, we'll give it an extra day. And then it got pushed again. And they're like, we'll give it an extra day.
0: And they finally.
1: And they finally did it.
0: They finally both approved.
1: So it's funny because I think it was. So Thursday, we had Stuart Mandel from The Athletic and John Wilner jump on with Scotty G and the coach. And Scotty asked both of them, you know, covering Big Ten Media Days. And so they were there. They were hearing the rumblings. They were, you know, they had their finger on the pulse. And Scotty essentially asked them if you were a doctor and you had to diagnose the Protect College Sports Act, like, how alive is it really?
0: Ooh.
1: And they both said it's on life support.
0: It's flatlining.
1: Like, it's on life support. But as you know, when it comes to stuff like this, it's not over until it's in the ground, buried in the ground. The bill was never buried. There was still, possibilities. Both of them, essentially saying it was on life support. And then all of a sudden, in a surprising, stunning move, according to all the insiders, a complete 180 to where the feelings were Friday morning. And they decided to go forth and say yes to the Protect College Sports Act.
0: No, that's why it felt like such a big shock, because for all intents and purposes, this bill was dead.
1: Yes.
0: It looked like this was not going to pass, and it was going to have to be reworked and reintroduced maybe next year or whenever. Now it gets essentially the Senate has to vote on it.
1: Now that all the decision makers in college football have agreed to it.
0: The Senate has to vote on it.
1: Yes, Cruz, Cantwell, and Schmidt can now put forth this bill onto a vote, and they're hoping to have that done by Monday.
0: But the true deadline is next Friday.
1: Yes.
0: Because Congress goes on a summer recess next Friday, a week from yesterday. So that's the true deadline. So we will see. I would be surprised if this is past Monday.
1: Yeah.
0: Because things never go that swimmingly when it comes to the government. again, I truly think this is going to be another last second decision. I think it's going to be Friday. I don't know if the recess is in the morning or the afternoon, I guess. It's literally going to come down in the last second again. And it's either going to pass or not pass right before they go to recess.
1: The biggest thing and the main things that you need to know as a college football fan is the fact that the SEC and the Big Ten did not want to say yes to this bill because of the rev sharing caps. All the money was going to be pooled. Everybody was going to get 45, I think the number was. And they didn't want that. They felt like they wanted, they wanted more. They more than the Big Ten, or more than the Big 12, more than the ACC, right? Because the SEC and the Big Ten are better. they wanted more. They now have a hard cap, though, that allows everybody to spend the same amount, which is going to be, this upcoming season, it's 21 from the original rev share deal. Now it's going to be bumped up to $45 million across all the schools.
0: So I think the 45 is split between...
1: It is split.
0: It's the $21.3 million cap.
1: Yes.
0: And then on top of that, there's a $27.5 million that can go towards retaining
1: players. And that's the important part.
0: versus the biggest... that money can't be used to add new players. That's retaining players currently on the roster.
1: You now have separate money for recruiting and player retention, which is massive for Big Ten or Big 12 schools, massive for ACC schools, because you can come in, right? The SEC and the Big Ten, we're picking the best players out of all these rosters, taking them to the bigger conferences, and it felt like schools who, you know, the Baylors, the, you know, whomever, didn't have the money to compete and try to have some player retention. Now that's more of a possibility, which is great.
0: It's great in theory, but you still have to have that money to be able to spend it.
1: Right.
0: You know, not every team in the Big 12 is going to have 40 whatever million dollars. I bet only Texas Tech and maybe BYU. I honestly don't even know if BYU is going to be comfortable spending that sort of money.
1: Well, and that's another thing, too. There is a soft cap to all this, right? There is a minimum.
0: Okay.
1: So you at least have to be at this minimum, which I can't remember off the top of my head. I'll have to look through some of these articles. There is a minimum for it, which teams have to meet the minimum, which I think it was at about 40.
0: 40?
1: 40 million. Which is another reason why the SEC and the Big Ten didn't want to say yes.
0: Well, they did.
1: And they ultimately did.
0: I don't know. This, to be honest with you, the whole salary cap thing is fake. It's not a real cap.
1: Well, and that's the thing, too, is like Stuart Mandel brought this up. Now that there is going to be somewhat of a salary cap, and the salary cap has obviously gone up, and he was talking about teams who are either at or very close to $50 million rosters. What's going to happen to the teams who are at $50 million? Who's overseeing all this? And who's going to come in and say, hey, you're over the cap. What is the punishment going to be? And that's,
0: but again,
1: there's
0: that's
1: no clarity. No clarity on punishment. No clarity on the teams who are already at $50 million rosters. What are they going to do to get under that now cap that has teeth?
0: But so the reason I say it's fake is because it was never a cap. That was a misunderstanding that people thought. When last summer it was announced that schools could spend 20 point whatever million, everybody assumed that that was the max that schools could spend. And it's kind of true. That's the max that the school itself could contribute to sports. But then you could still add all of your third-party NIL on top of that.
1: As long as it was cleared by the CSC, which has been an absolute failure.
0: And that's
1: failure.
0: Been a mess anyway.
1: It's been a failure.
0: Right. So the cap was, there was never a cap.
1: Yeah.
0: That was only a cap on what the school could contribute. And when people started blowing past that 20 point whatever million number, and everybody was like, what? I thought there was a cap. No, there wasn't. And I truthfully, I don't think... I haven't seen anything that says that this is any different, right? This just raises the bar of what schools can contribute without really putting a true cap. There's never going to be a true cap until you limit what the third party stuff looks like, what all the collective stuff looks like, what all the donor and that stuff looks like.
1: Yeah.
0: And that, as you pointed out with the College Sports Commission, huge failure because it's an absurd idea to think that that can be limited in any way, shape, or form. So until that is fixed, you're always going to have schools that can spend double, triple, quadruple what everybody else spends. Mm-hmm. And as long as you keep raising this floor, I mean, that's how you've seen sports budgets balloon from, you know, 12 million, 15, 20, 30.
1: Yeah.
0: Now we're talking about 50, $60 million rosters for football. And that's why.
1: I am curious to see what happens with the NIL and the third party stuff that you're talking about, because there is provisions in this bill that mandates transparency for fair market value for any deal, any NIL deal over $600. That was essentially what part of what the CSC was supposed to be doing, but obviously that hasn't been happening. Whether it's the CSC not approving said deals, whether it's the CSC not getting the deal, whatever the case may be, now it's part of this bill mandates transparency. And I know we got to get going, but there's still a lot in this bill that needs to that is going to change college football. And there is, of course, the 5-year eligibility window, which we were just talking about eligibility with the ruling. This also focuses hard on eligibility. You have five year eligibility window, which of course kind of coincides with the 5-on-5. You are now barred if you are professional, if you had any semblance of professional play, you are now barred from returning to college. And that is part of the eligibility thing. And it also gives you a one-time transfer exemption. So you can transfer one time. And that's it.
0: And all that stuff is, those are things that people have wanted for a long time.
1: Yes.
0: Which, and when I say long time, I mean like 3 years.
1: But still, like, yeah, which is huge.
0: Because that's how quickly things have changed in the world of college sports. So definitely, I mean, as this progresses through, you know, Congress and the Senate and gets voted on, we're going to have more and more information. Real quick, Karen for Darren asking if Waylon Lapuaho could come back to BYU because of the class of 2022 thing. Yes. Mm. He was a class of 22 grad, graduated BYU last year, ran out of eligibility, but was suddenly last night granted a fifth year. So Waylon Lapuaho, another name to watch for the Cougs. I don't know if he is interested in returning. I haven't heard of anything with him as far as the NFL, so I would think he would want to. But maybe sometimes players just want to be done. Who knows? But Lapuaho was great, so yeah, that would be a big boost for the Cougs.
1: A massive leader on that offensive line.
0: So we will see. And this is stuff we're going to be updated with. I mean, next week we're going to have a ton more info. And by next Saturday, we should know whether this is official or not.
1: Yeah.
0: Well, as far as the Protect College Sports
1: Act. And then by Monday, maybe. Yeah, exactly. By Monday, if this gets voted on, if it makes it to the Senate floor and it gets voted on, college football can look, and college sports can look completely different by Monday.
0: Than
1: it does right now. So, yeah, it's going to be a crazy week, man. With both of these rulings coming down, with both, we're probably in for a crazy week next week.
0: I hope so. We need some news. Let's take a break. Next segment, we're going to get into some technical files. We had some big ones this week, some pretty big ones.
1: Yes.
0: I actually can't wait to talk about them. So we'll get to this next. Stick with us. It's the Saturday Show, 97.5, the KSL Sports Zone.
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4: I think the Jazz want to make the playoffs this year, and they really have no motivation for not making the playoffs this year because their draft pick goes to the Memphis Grizzlies in the Jaren Jackson Jr. trade. How motivated are the Jazz actually going to feel to maximize the win total of this roster using all the assets available to them to get there? My guess is it's actually not as high as fans would think because they don't have to do anything exactly right.
5: The truth is they are dedicated to it. But that doesn't mean they have to do anything about it right now.
4: Sure.
5: But no, not one person in that building, if you went up to them and said, hey, is the Bosnian Beak your answer at center? Not one of them is going to say yes.
4: Right. Or Jackson Hayes.
5: Or any of that. No, they're not. Yeah. So yes, they do need to address the problem, for sure. Do they need to address it right now?
4: I don't think so.
5: Absolutely not. No, why would they?
3: Catch Jake and Ben afternoons from 2 to 6 on 97.5, the KSL Sports Zone.
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0: That's a technical foul.
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3: 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Christian Esparza, Alex Napolis. It is time for technical fouls. We spend this time making fun or shedding light on people doing dumb things in sports. And Alex, we've got a big one today. We've got something that could have massive ramifications for an entire league. Did you see this?
4: I have seen since the videos, yes. I have seen the video of Angel Reese and Paige Beckers, yes.
3: All right. So we're going to go back to, I don't remember what day this was. I think it was Wednesday or Thursday. The WNBA posted a video.
4: Yeah.
3: And they have since deleted said video due to backlash. It involves stars Angel Reese and Paige Beckers. Let's just say breaking league policy.
4: Mm-hmm.
3: Let's play that audio, then we'll react to it.
5: At All-Star Weekend, you and Angel made a bet with each other on this game. Is that bet still?
6: This is how the rich stay rich.
7: You gotta save this money. I'm gonna see you next week on Wednesday.
5: Yeah.
6: At night?
5: No, at practice.
6: Oh, at practice?
7: I know y'all gonna lose, but if y'all lose,
6: I get to have that.
7: If y'all win, you get it for 100.
6: And if we lose, then you get
7: it. No, you owe me 400.
5: I'll stay moment.
3: So straight up just promoting them betting with each other. And of course the WNBA has, kind of the same policy that we see across all sports now.
4: Yeah.
3: You can bet, you can gamble, you just can't bet or gamble on your own league, much less your own team.
4: Yeah.
3: Did
4: we learn nothing from Brendan Sorsby and the whole situation?
3: Exactly.
4: Like, what are we doing?
3: So they post this video. They realize how terrible of a look it is, and they swiftly deleted it. ESPN did put out an article saying the WNBA is not going to punish Paige Beckers and Angel Reese, which, frankly, I think that's weak. That's soft. They're betting. I don't care if it's a friendly wager between two people. I don't care if you're not pulling out your DraftKings app and putting money on the Chicago – oh, no, Angel Reese is on Atlanta now, right?
4: Mm-hmm.
3: I get you're not betting that way, but you're still betting on your own team.
4: Yeah.
3: And this is a zero tolerance policy sort of thing, meaning you have zero tolerance for anybody that breaks this rule. And frankly, I think this continues to show why their commissioner sucks.
4: So the WNBA acknowledged on Thursday that their post missed the mark. They wanted it to. It was intended to be lighthearted. It was intended to be, a joke, and ended up being the opposite. Again, because gambling and the Brendan Sorsby situation, you have the Terry Rozier situation, the Chauncey Billups situation. Like, there's so many things happening right now revolving and surrounding people gambling on their sport, people gambling on their teams, people gambling on their games. And that is, it's been a big topic for the last...
3: All summer.
4: Yeah, all summer.
3: All spring and summer.
4: And it's again, very, very silly for them to post this and try to make light of the situation that across all the sports landscape right now, it's been a big problem. It's been a huge problem.
3: Yeah. Did you, were you so naive that you did not hear about Texas Tech and Brendan Sorsby?
4: Have you been
3: the biggest news in sports?
4: Have you been living under a rock?
3: That's crazy to me.
4: Yeah.
3: So I don't know if this was some social media person who was like, oh, I've got a great idea for a video. This is going to, this is going to make us go viral. I don't know.
4: I mean, it did.
3: For the wrong reason. Yeah, good one.
4: Nope. Wow. What's the saying? No bad press. Or there's no such thing as bad press.
3: Sure.
4: Yeah, you went viral. You got what you wanted.
3: For those wondering.
4: For all the wrong reasons.
3: Angel Reese's team did win.
4: Oh, there you go.
3: Atlanta beat Dallas by 1 point. I think it was 89-88 or something. So technically, Paige Beckers owes Angel Reese $400.
4: And I think, as of Thursday, the league has said that there will be no punishment, right?
3: Which is crazy.
4: Oh, yeah.
3: You just can't do that. You know, you've got players. You look at Jonte Porter got banned from the NBA. Terry Rozier could go to federal prison.
4: Yeah.
3: Like,
4: yeah.
3: And I'm not calling for that for these two players because I don't think their crimes are necessarily that to that extreme, you know? Mm-hmm. But I do think there should be some sort of punishment because, again, if you allow, like, again, it's a zero tolerance policy. And when you allow these players to do this and break the rule, I get that there's a lot of people saying, oh, it's not actual betting. That's not the point. Number one, the point, and number two, yes, it is. It is actual betting.
4: The point is zero tolerance should be zero tolerance.
3: You cannot go and bet on your own team to beat the other team.
4: Right.
3: You can't do that. That's what Brendan Sorsby was doing.
4: Yeah.
3: You can't do that.
4: Can't do it. And I think it's a bad look that the WNBA posted this video. I think it's a bad look that now they're going back and saying that they won't even punish them for what was clearly betting.
3: Kathy Engelbert, worst commissioner in sports. Seriously.
4: Yeah, no, from what I've heard. Not the best, not the greatest.
3: The WNBA right now is in a position where they could, I mean, they are exploding in popularity, but they could be so much more, and they are held back by poor leadership at the top. And I'm not just talking about the commissioner, but I'm talking about everybody involved with this. It's things like this that are holding back the WNBA from being taken serious.
4: Yeah, I also think, you know, I also find it wild and curious that I was enthralled, I was captivated by the Caitlin Clark story coming out of college when she was at Iowa, the Paige Becker story when she was at UConn. A lot of these players through their college careers, you know, I've watched, I followed, I enjoyed it. I enjoyed the college basketball scene. Haven't been able to keep up with the WNBA. I feel like it's poor marketing.
3: It's terrible marketing.
4: Poor marketing. You have some players who right now are considered the best at basketball, right, on the women's scene, and it's I can't find the interest to watch Caitlin Clark at the WNBA versus where I was when she was at Iowa, right?
3: Well, and a lot of it too is jealousy from the older players. I mean, you've got, like, you look at the last three or four drafts and the huge names and stars that have come into the WNBA. Mm-hmm. And, you know, the players that have been in this league before then that weren't getting any attention, but now they are because of these young kids coming in, they're jealous of it.
4: Yeah.
3: And that's a whole different problem. But that, I mean, yeah, there are a lot of things wrong with the WNBA right now. And they are still growing and gaining more audience each and every year. They just signed a new CBA, and it's honestly great for the players. So they are growing despite all of that. But, like, again, you mentioned the marketing, you mentioned the leadership, it's all bad.
4: It feels like the WNBA have failed to capitalize on the Caitlin Clark mania, the popularity of Paige Beckers, the popularity of a lot of these really great players coming out of college, and they have failed to capitalize on the opportunity of having great generational players of the women's game.
3: Yeah.
4: Yeah.
3: Ban Angel Reese.
4: Yeah.
3: Start there.
4: Yep.
3: For betting.
4: Just so we're clear. Absolutely.
3: And that's a joke because I got to clarify that because sometimes people don't. Whatever. Alex, training camp starts next week for BYU and Utah. We are going to jump into that next little bit of a training camp preview. Stick with us. It's the Saturday Show, 97.5, the KSL Sports Zone.
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0: 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I fell into a burning ring of fire.
1: 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Christian Esparza, Alex Napolis, thank you for tuning in, making us a part of your Saturday morning. Alex, fall camp is here, finally.
2: Finally. We made it!
1: Utah starts Monday.
2: Yes.
1: BYU starts...
2: We don't
1: really know.
2: Believe Wednesday.
1: Wednesday's the rumor.
2: Believe Wednesday.
1: Not quite official.
2: Yeah.
1: But it sounds like it's Wednesday.
2: But so, here we go, man. Here we go.
1: BYU and Utah get underway next week. And this is going to be a really, really fun football season for both of the teams. I think there's a ton of storylines to keep an eye on. Obviously, I think Utah is the more interesting camp team as far as, you know, they're BYU, you know what you have, right? You're returning your head coach. You're returning the quarterback.
2: Yes.
1: When you're doing that, most years, you know what you're going to have. Utah, you've got a completely new head coach at the helm. And I know Scally's been there as the defensive coordinator, coach in waiting, yada, yada, yada. But nevertheless, losing Kyle Whittingham after 21 years, you're going to look a lot different.
2: Yeah.
1: I don't care how much of a Utah man Morgan Scally is. He's going to make changes. And that could be a good thing, right? So I think that's why I say that Utah is the more interesting camp team. That doesn't mean I'm not saying Utah is going to be better than BYU. I'm not coming out and making that statement right now. I'm just saying as far as the August storylines, I think Utah is a little more interesting. And they start Monday. So let's start with them. A little bit of a camp preview. Our guy Steve Bartle obviously put out an article, KSLSports.com. You can go read that, but you look at Utah and what they're returning and what they have. Kevin McGivin is the OC bringing him in. There's a lot of excitement there, but you got to start with Devin Dampier and Bird Ficklin. Both of your quarterbacks are coming back, and that's going to be electric.
2: Yes, and obviously you presume it's going to be a healthy Devin Dampier, right? The major storyline following him last season and throughout the course of the year was the fact that he was playing through injuries, playing a little bit banged up. Now there was that surgery he had off season. Now you presume, right, it is going to be a fully 100% Devin Dampier heading into fall camp and heading into the season. And I'm curious to see how that looks. If that's what Devin Dampier looked, banged up, whether it was 70%, 80%, whatever he was at.
1: Yeah.
2: What does a fully healthy 100% Devin Dampier look like? And the big question, right, was the balls downfield. A little bit of the situations where trying to go deep, some of the throws that he struggled with, can that now be added to his game and make him one of the better quarterbacks in the Big 12?
1: And he definitely is one of the more experienced quarterbacks in the Big 12.
2: Yes.
1: I mean, you look at the talent. Like last year, there was a ton of talent in the conference as far as quarterbacks goes. You look at Josh Hoover, Sawyer Robinson, Brendan Sorsby. Mm-hmm. A lot of those guys have moved on, transferred out of the conference to bigger and better programs, or are not eligible to play because they broke some rules.
2: Yeah.
1: But you look at this year, and it's like Noah Fifita obviously has been at Arizona for what feels like forever.
2: Yes.
1: But it's like Devin Dampier is really experienced now. And honestly, Bear Bachmeyer, we'll talk about BYU in a second, but that's a big get for the Cougs as well. So Dampier coming in, year three for him as a starter. His first year without Jason Beck as his offensive coordinator, and it's his second year at Utah. Again, you mentioned the health. That is the thing that seemingly held him back last year. There was an ankle injury. There was a sports hernia. So we'll see if he, what McGivin does to kind of take advantage of that. But I'm honestly interested to see how they utilize Bird Ficklin, because that's a dude that you can't just leave on the bench. That's a dude that Michigan tried to bring in, and Utah felt like he was a priority to hold on to. It's not very often that you see a team make it a priority to hold on to their backup quarterback when they for sure have Devin Dampier coming back this year, and he could even have another year of eligibility after that.
2: Yeah.
1: So the fact that they made it a priority to keep Bird Ficklin, keep him from following Kyle Whittingham to Michigan,
2: right,
1: that tells me that they have some big plans for Bird Ficklin.
2: And I wonder how much, you know, his role, what ultimately his role will be. We saw him come in a couple, you know, we saw him start that Colorado game, and I thought he looked tremendous. Anytime he would come in and, you know, line up at quarterback, it felt like he was always destined to make a big run. And, you know, you have to take advantage of that, especially after this guy. You know, you had Ron McBride, the former Utah head coach, sitting in this very chair and talking about how, you know, you had to fight off Whittingham in Michigan to try to take him. So to put that faith in Bird Ficklin, to put that much emphasis on making sure that you can hold on to Bird Ficklin, I wonder how his role evolves into this next season. Absolutely. And how much they utilize him, whether he lines up on the outside, whether he lines up a quarterback. You know, we saw the interchange where Devin Dampier was lining up and at quarterback, and Bird Ficklin was out at wide receiver.
1: Yeah.
2: And then vice versa. You'd see Devin Dampier lined up outside. And so I wonder if those trick packages continue to be a big part of the Utah offense.
1: Oh, they have to, because that's the interesting part about this is they are not bringing back Bird Ficklin to have a quarterback battle.
2: No.
1: There's no QB battle. Yeah. At Utah. Devin Dampier is the quarterback, the starting quarterback.
2: Absolutely.
1: But Bird Ficklin is such a dynamic offensive weapon that you have to bring him back, because you mentioned that Colorado game. What, do you have three touchdown runs of 50-plus yards?
2: Yes.
1: Like, that's special. That's something that you don't just stumble upon every day. And when you find that in college football, you need to hold on to that, because he was a big part of the reason why Utah's offense was so explosive last year. So I can't wait to see what that two-headed monster looks like. Defensively, I think a big key is going to be the defensive line and then just gaining more depth and experience. I know John Henry Daly is a huge loss, but they're bringing back a lot of these guys that were true freshmen last year.
2: Yep, a lot of the young guys, and a lot of young guys through the portal as well for that defensive line.
1: And you hope that shores it up.
2: Yeah.
1: Because that obviously run defense fell apart.

0: Utah Utes. When Morgan Scalley first took over for Kyle Whittingham, I was kind of questioning, like, we'll see how it goes. I honestly wasn't super confident just because there was such a big unknown. Mm-hmm. But after the dust settled and after they kind of finalized their roster and the rest of the staff around Scalley, and again, bringing in Kevin McGivin, I think that's a huge get. And yeah. Pagan from Utah State, they're excited about him. And now you kind of feel like this is the new era of Utah football, obviously. So we'll see if Morgan Scalley can make a splash in year one. But I am curious to see just how his first camp goes.
1: I think my biggest questions for me coming out of fall camp is going to be the defensive line, of course, right? It is still a young and inexperienced defensive line, and they need that to be better than it was at the end of the season last season. And then, you know, we've heard it a couple times now through the course of the offseason, Morgan Scalley talking about how this is the best wide receiver unit he's had since his time at Utah. And can they live up to that hype? A wide receiver has been a question mark for Utah the last couple of years. It's been a position that everyone's always talking about. We talked about it last season, right? They didn't necessarily feel like they have a deep threat, a deep guy. Do they have that this season? We'll find out.
0: Let's take a break. I'm going to call an audible. We're going to break now and talk BYU on the other side. I don't want to just give 3 or 4 minutes to BYU.
1: Right.
0: So we will give BYU their due time.
1: Absolutely. They both deserve their due time.
0: So let's take a break. We'll hit the Cougs on the other side. Stick with us. It's the Saturday Show, 97.5, the KSL Sports Zone.
2: 3, 2, 1. 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

0: Welcome into the Saturday Show 97.5, the KSL Sports Zone. Christian Esparza, Alex Napolis. Just spent the last segment doing kind of a training camp preview for the Utah Utes. Camp gets underway for Utah on Monday. Meanwhile, BYU, rumor has it. See what I did there?
1: Nice.
0: Good job.
1: Nice.
0: Rumor has it, BYU starting camp. On Wednesday.
1: Yeah.
0: We haven't heard anything official.
1: Still waiting for the email to come down.
0: Still waiting for the email. But it sounds like the Cougs are starting things up on Wednesday. We mentioned some questions that Utah has to answer, right? How are they going to look under Morgan Scalley instead of Kyle Whittingham? How is Kevin McGivin going to change the offense? How is Devin Dampier going to look when he's healthy? How is Bird Ficklin going to factor into the offense? BYU still has questions, but there's a lot less, really. All they lost was Jay Hill. I mean, they lost some players too, right? They lost some talent.
1: Let's not disrespect Jack Kelly here.
0: That defensive unit is going to be a major question.
1: Yes.
0: Like, they lose Jack Kelly, but they add Kadu Luave.
1: Right.
0: So the big thing is, can Kelly Papinga take over that defense from Jay Hill? Can that transition go smoothly? Because if that's a yes, Jack Kelly's a superstar, but frankly, I mean, you've got studs all over the defense. I think it matters more who's calling it.
1: Yeah. It feels like no matter what, they're in a good spot because of the talent that they do return, plus the talent that you've added to that defense, right? You mentioned Uloave, and everybody's really, really high on this guy. And they have talent just all around that defense. Really, really stacked, experienced defensive line. Really experienced linebacker room, really great safety room. Faletau Satuala, right, had that injury. He's expected to be A-okay, though, by the time the season starts up. Doesn't sound like it was as serious, but it sounds like he will be ready to roll. And, I mean, just having him in that safety room makes it awesome. You have talent all over this defense. Similarly, though, to what we're talking to Morgan Scalley, Kelly Papinga is going to want to put his stamp on that defense, right? So I'm curious to see what changes, how different it looks like with Kelly Papinga leading the helm. However, I don't expect it to deviate too much because you still have Kalani Sitake, who's a main, brain as a part of that defensive scheme for BYU. You still have Gary Anderson, who's a big brain and a part of that scheme, right, for BYU. And as well as Kelly Papinga learning this, quote, Whittingham defense.
0: Yeah.
1: That everybody in this state has now learned. So.
0: Well, and I think that's a good way to put it, is what can K-pop do to put his own stamp on it? I mean, that is a really good way to put it, because you look at what Jay Hill did as far as bringing his guys up from Weber State, and Jack Kelly was one of those guys. And you look at how much that defense was centered around Jack Kelly last year. I mean, we heard it as much from, I believe it was one of their defensive linemen was talking about it at media days, I think, that's the reason why we didn't see any defensive linemen getting sacks, is because their job was to hold up.
1: Oh, yes. It was Tanavasa.
0: It was Tanavasa. Okay. I couldn't remember if it was him or a defensive end, but he was saying basically the defensive line's job was to hold up the blockers so Jack Kelly could get a free run at the quarterback. Hence, Jack Kelly leading the team in sacks last year because he was a superstar. He was a really, really good player. You're not going to have that every year. So what does K-pop do next year to get Tanavasa and Kirkland and some of these other defensive linemen involved and then let the linebackers do their thing, you know, elsewhere? So I am really interested to see what the defense looks like, because Penn State doesn't come calling Kalani Sitake if that BYU defense does not make the jump that it did 2 years ago.
1: Yes, and you know, to go with that, right, to go hand in hand with that, it's about the evolution of that BYU defense that has led to the conversation that we're having about BYU today, and the fact that they are contenders for the Big 12. They are contenders to potentially make it to the college football playoff. They are contenders in every which way of the word. And it all comes with the evolution of the defense and the stamp that Jay Hill, Gary Anderson, and Kalani Sitake have been able to the transformation that they've been able to make with that BYU defense. It all coincides. It's all intertwined together. And a big person who was a part of that, watching that all develop, watching that all grow, watching that all come together, is the new defensive coordinator, Kel Pepinga. So yeah. Again, he's been there. He's learnt. He's taken that all in through as this BYU defense has developed. Now it's time for him to put his own touch, his own stamp onto it. And I'm excited to see how it looks, man. Having the riches of talent that you have on defense, so I'm sure makes his life a lot easier.
0: Yeah. You bring up Satswala, man. He has a chance to be one of the best defensive players in the entire conference next
1: year. Oh, no doubt.
0: He's a star. Absolutely. He's gonna be a monster for BYU and at the next level as well.
1: And I feel like not enough people are talking about Glasgow either. I don't think Glasgow had anywhere near the season that I think he wanted to last season. And I'm excited to see what the next steps of his development look like too, alongside now Cato Luave.
0: Offensively, I mentioned that they bring back Bear Bachmeyer and Kalani Sitake, quarterback head coach. As long as you do that, you're going to find yourself in a good spot. It's hard to go backwards when you do that and return that duo.
1: Yeah.
0: LJ Martin, Big 12 Offensive Player of the Year, stud. The problem is the receiver room, right? You lose Chase Roberts. Parker Kingston is no longer with the team because of other circumstances. And now all of a sudden your receiver, who was it? Retired. Cody Hagan.
1: Yeah.
0: Medically retired.
1: Yep.
0: Now all of a sudden you're looking at a barren wide receiver room and it's not like there are a lot of options of, oh, we've seen flashes from this guy. He's probably going to step in and be wide receiver one. Right now, looking at this room, we have no idea what that's going to look like. JoJo Phillips had a ton of hype going into last year. He missed a ton of time due to injury. And when he came back, he was a disappointment. So it's not like you look at JoJo Phillips being kind of the most experienced in this group and pointing to him saying, okay, he's the bona fide leader of this room. He hasn't proven that yet. Now, he's certainly talented. There's no doubt about that. That's why there was so much hype last year. But as it sits right now, this wide receiver room is completely wide open to the point that we could see freshmen come in like Legend Glasgow or the Pula twins come in like make an immediate impact. So we will see.
1: Oh, man. Everybody keep an eye on Legend Glasgow. Shouts Lehigh High School. Legend Glasgow is incredible. Watched him his sophomore year, his junior year, and his last year, his senior year.
0: Yeah.
1: Absolutely phenomenal. Phenomenal football player. Phenomenal wide receiver. Speedy. Love that guy. Legend Glasgow. It sounds like people down there are high on Legend. I wouldn't be surprised if he has some sort of role, even as a true freshman, with the wide receiver room being where it is right now for BYU. Keep an eye on Legend Glasgow, man. It sounds like a lot of people, from what Mitch was saying yesterday on Scouting the Coach, man, it sounds like people are high on Legend.
0: Well, and he might have to make an impact.
1: Yeah. Also, I mean, you have to look at guys like Tay Nakua, who's the redshirt sophomore, and what steps does he take in his development. You have to look at a player like Tiger Bachmeyer, who was now entering his senior season. And of course, big questions have to be asked of the receivers that they brought in, the transfer receiver, right? And Kyler Casper, the Oregon guy. And where does he land in all this?
0: Again, a bunch of unknowns. So I'd say outside of Jay Hill's departure and what that defense looks like, I mean, that is the biggest question for BYU is, honestly, if they don't compete for a Big 12 championship, I don't think it's going to be because of the defense. I think it's going to be because they can't get anything out of this wide receiver room. And, you know, worst case scenario. So that's where, you know, A-Rod's going to have to pull some tricks out of his sleeve and figure something out. Because last year, having Chase Roberts and Parker Kingston made a ton of plays too, and Carson Ryan when he was called upon, like, those were three dudes that it's a big hole to replace.
1: If you can even get by with, you know, with average, with decent wide receiver play, you still feel confident in this BYU offense because of the running ability of LJ Martin, because of the running ability of Bear Bachmeyer.
0: Yeah.
1: And if you know, if the passing game, if the throwing game isn't working for Bear, you have a big, massive safety blanket and probably the best running back in the Big 12, that is LJ Martin. Now, dealt with some bumps and bruises last season, right? Still was able to pull off the Offensive Player of the Year. Can he repeat that with what, again, you presume will be a healthier year for LJ Martin?
0: And we'll see how big of an impact Walker Lyons plays, too.
1: Everybody's high on that tight end room. And it's something that hasn't really been talked about a lot this offseason, I feel like, for BYU. But everybody's really high on the tight end room. Last season, right, Carson Ryan was the leader in that room. And you saw the connection that Barrett Bachmeier and Carson Ryan had. Who's going to replace Carson Ryan? Well, you bring in two transfers that I think have all the potential in the world in Walker Lyons and Roger Salipaaga, one coming from USC, one coming from Oregon, and those two guys I think can stand out and have a big breakout season similar to what you saw Carson Ryan do last season with that connection of and Bear Bachmeier.
0: It's going to be such a fun season. Ben brought this up the other day, but like, we kind of brought it up with Utah. It's so nice to not have a quarterback controversy this summer. Like,
1: yeah,
0: we know who the starting quarterbacks for both teams are going into the season. And that's not something we've been able to say for the past several years because of Cam Rising's injury or, you know, Jaren Hall graduates. Who takes over after that? Or, well, I guess they brought in Keaton Slovis after Jaren Hall. But like after that, it was, yeah, was it going to be Jake Retzlaff? Was it going to be Bear Bachmeier last year? It's exhausting kind of going through that cycle every summer. And so this year, it's very nice to sit back and not just look at, but honestly admire the talent that they have. It's such a good feeling to know that both of these teams have a quality starting quarterback going into the season. Like, that is, I don't know if BYU and Utah fans kind of appreciate that. Maybe they do. I don't know, but
1: I'm sure they do. Yeah, I feel like they do. You see the love for Bear Bachmeier all the time on social media. You see the love for Bear Bachmeier after that that post of him, you know, singing at that, what was it? Some charity event? I don't know what it was exactly, but you know,
0: just people, the concert.
1: Yeah, the concert, whatever it was. People absolutely loved it. Great down to earth guy, and then of course you have Devin Dampier, who is a phenomenal interview. Always seems to be to bring a light into the room. Always seems to be one of the happiest dudes in the room. Also seems like a genuinely great guy. And yeah, so you have two really great quarterbacks leading both of these programs here in the state.
0: Let's take a break, Alex. We're saving some time for this final segment because we got to talk about Witt at Big Ten Media Days. First off, that is another storyline. I mean, we talk about BYU and Utah, and for as important as those are, like, frankly, Whittingham at Michigan is going to be a story. And there are a lot of local fans who don't want it to be, but it is because he was here for so long. And his fingerprints are all over both BYU and Utah. Of course, he brought Jay Hill in, so that impacts BYU directly. Whittingham spoke at Big Ten Media Days the other day, and he made some waves with some of his comments. So I want to talk about Whittingham next. I'm not going to do like a preview for Michigan. I don't care about that. But I do want to talk about Witt a little bit before we wrap the show. So we'll get to that next. Stick with us. It's the Saturday Show, 97.5, the KSL Sports Zone.
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0: Wrapping up another week of the Saturday Show, 97.5 VKSL Sports Zone. I'm Christian Esparza. Alex Napolis here alongside me, taking you through another week of sports. We touched on a lot today. It was a big week.
1: Yeah, a lot happened.
0: Nothing happened.
1: A lot happened until yesterday. But nothing happened. That's how it works. You know, with the late Friday news dumps. I'm really, really curious to see what happens with the Protect College Sports Act. I am so tired of not being able to talk about the actual football of things.
0: Yeah.
1: We're so focused and dialed in on the legislations, the bills, the injunctions, the lawsuits, because it's a mess. Dan Hurley, the head coach of the UConn Huskies, put it out yesterday, and he said college sports is an absolute poop emoji show. And I couldn't agree more.
0: Well, he's right for once.
1: And I'm really, really hoping that this new bill is the last one we get to talk about. And it brings finally some sort of stability. Now,
0: I hate to burst your bubble.
1: I know. I know.
0: But that's not quite how this seems to be working.
1: I know. I hope that, you know, again, this just brings in some sort of stability, some much needed stability to college sports, not just college football, but college sports in general. That is the hope with this bill.
0: Yeah.
1: And people will always find loopholes. People will always find how to,
0: bingo,
1: you know, make it past the guardrails. And so, you know, we'll see. But again, as we mentioned it at the top of the show, when we were talking about all this, it after everything's voted for on what everybody presumes and hopes is Monday, the college landscape can look a lot different than it does right now on Saturday at 11:48.
0: Could be, but yeah, there are still a lot of people that have to say yes. And again, I would be shocked if it happens Monday. Maybe it does, and maybe I'm the one with egg on my face, but
1: Either way, it has to happen before Friday.
0: Right.
1: Because that's when they go on recess.
0: Right.
1: Yeah.
0: So that we should know for certain by Friday, essentially by next Saturday show, if the Protect College Sports Act is going to come in and essentially have real teeth.
1: Yeah.
0: So we will see.
1: A lot of things in that bill that are... Yeah, again, provisions, guardrails to try to make the college landscape better. There's the Lane Kiffin rule, which we didn't even talk about poaching coaches, right?
0: I love that. And
1: stealing away coaches. There's the Lane Kiffin rule. There's the antitrust exemptions, which is a lot of lawyer jargon that I don't want to talk about on a sports radio station, but here we are.
0: Everybody's going to become legal experts within the next week.
1: Yeah, so there's a lot of provisions and a lot of things on there that again I think can be helpful for college sports and to bring some sort of stability that everybody's wanting for. But one of the bigger things too that I'm excited about is the eligibility and the transfer exemption. Right, you get one free transfer and that's it.
0: Real quick before we wrap, I wanted to get to some sound from Kyle Whittingham at Big Ten Media Days. He made some waves online talking about the Ohio State rivalry. We'll play this first clip talking about the Ohio State rivalry and his thoughts on that, and then that will set up the second clip.
2: Well, I'm certainly aware of it. It's, you know, it's the biggest rivalry in the country, and in our opinion, it's something that is in the back of my mind every single day. But I am old school, and I believe in taking one game at a time. And we got 11 games to play before we get to that game, and so we can't obsess over it, at least not just yet. But I can tell you right now, there'd be nothing more fitting and nothing better than if that game came down to who was going to win the Big Ten championship. That would be awesome.
0: Not going to obsess over it.
1: It's a very Kyle Whittingham answer.
0: It is, but
1: one week at a time.
0: It's funny because you look at how aggravating he was to BYU fans.
1: As far as
0: not ever mentioning the school, the team down south, and all that stuff. Like,
1: refusing to say Bear Bachmeyer.
0: You know that he thinks about them all the time,
1: yeah,
0: for better and for worse, yeah, right? So it is funny to continue to put on this face. Oh, yeah, you know, I'm not going to think about it the entire season. But it would be cool if the Big Ten championship comes down to that.
1: To be fair, it would be absolutely awesome.
0: It would be cool. Yeah, it would be exciting.
1: Awesome. Yeah.
0: And then he continued to make waves talking about his relationship with Ryan Day. And the word hate is a key word here.
2: You know, I don't know what that dynamic was. I know that I thought Ryan was a pretty good guy when I met with him, or not met with him, but interacted with him in the Rose Bowl. And based on what, again, Urban has told me about him, I just think that a rivalry can be intense. And, emotional without the hatred factor of it. I don't think there's any place for that personally. I think Ryan Day's a good person, and to sit here and say I hate Ryan Day, I'd be making crap up, because that's not true.
1: And that one caused the controversy and the stir online.
0: I get where he's coming from, but you know how many Michigan fans hated to hear that?
1: Notice
0: how I use the word hate?
1: Oh, yeah.
0: Because they hate Ohio State.
1: Yeah. Well, not only that, for some reason, he ended up stirring up both fan bases.
0: Right.
1: Like, it made both Ohio State and Michigan fans upset.
0: Ohio State fans felt offended that they're not taking up enough space in Kyle Whittingham's head.
1: Yeah.
0: Which, again, that's part of what Witt is really good at, is aggravating the other fan base. So we still have an entire college football season before we get to that final week, right?
1: The game.
0: I honestly think this is all – Witt knows exactly what he's doing. He
1: yes.
0: knows that this is – no offense to the Holy War. He knows this is the biggest rivalry in the country.
1: Yes. He said in that first clip.
0: He knows what he's doing. He knows how to get underneath his rival's skin. Whether it's the players or the fan base, he knows what to say to Riley. The most aggravating thing would not be for him to get up there and be like, oh, I hate Ohio State, bleep them, bleep Ryan Day. I want to go out and kick the crap out of them, you know? That doesn't piss Ohio State off.
1: No,
0: the most frustrating thing is to not pay them any mind.
1: Yeah.
0: Of course it's going to rile them
1: Absolutely.
0: Up, and he knows that.
1: I did like and I did enjoy the reaction you saw online from both fan bases, and a lot of overreaction from the fans up there in Ann Arbor saying that Kyle Whittingham's in over his head. He doesn't understand not built for Michigan, which is so silly. I know you want to aggravate. I know you want to, you know, rile up everybody and say, yeah, I hate Ryan Day and he sucks. And, but it's just not the Kyle Whittingham way.
0: It's not. No, he definitely has a place in his heart for rivalries.
1: Right.
0: And he is one of the most competitive people on this entire planet.
1: But he's
0: so,
1: not going to say he hates Ryan Day. Again, as
0: right.
1: you said, to make crap up.
0: You are a fool if you think that Kyle Whittingham is not thinking about that game.
1: Mm-hmm.
0: But he also knows how to make it a show. And this is the first part of that.
1: Absolutely.
0: By not paying them any mind at the end of July. Yeah, that makes Ohio State fans a little upset. I think that's going to be a really...
2: And churlish.
0: I think that's going to be a really fun game.
1: At Karen for Darren in the YouTube comments, you can't spell Buckeyes without BYU.
0: Is that true?
1: I don't know. Yeah.
0: I mean, technically.
1: Technically, yeah.
0: Yeah. Okay. Don't tell Witt.
1: I love that.
0: Coming up the rest of the day on the station, we've got a busy day as always. Real Salt Lake at St. Louis FC. That's going to be on the 97.5 signal. 5:30 pregame there, 6:30 first kick. Then on the 1280 side, you're going to have the Salt Lake Bees at the Sugarland Space Cowboys. 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JP Chunga on the call, as always. And then the Bees tomorrow, final game of the Sugarland Series. It's a 5:20 p.m. pregame, 5:35 first pitch. That will be on 1280. Alex, going to be a busy show next week.
1: Absolutely. Again, we'll wait to see what happens with all this legislation and all these bills, and we're excited to talk about it next week.
0: Any other free agency news? Oh, we've got an NFL preseason game on Thursday.
1: And we have a preseason game. Let's go.
0: That is one more thing that we will be able to talk about. Can't wait for next week's show. Big thanks to Parker today producing. Thanks to you, Alex, and I'm Christian. We'll catch you next week. It's the Saturday Show, 97.5, the KSL Sports Zone.
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0: 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And here's what you need to know.
1: San Francisco 49ers general manager John Lynch announced today that receiver Ricky Pearsall is being placed on season-ending injury reserve and will have surgery on the posterior cruciate ligament in his right knee. Buffalo Bills safety C.J. Gardner-Johnson left practice today due to a lower right leg injury. Bills general manager Brandon Bean told the Associated Press Gardner-Johnson will have an MRI. Kansas City Chiefs receiver Xavier Worthy left practice today with a shoulder injury, while rookie receiver Cyrus Allen left practice with a lower left leg injury. Atlanta Falcons guard Matthew Bergeron has agreed to a four-year, $96 million contract extension with $60 million guaranteed. Today's Major League Baseball action gets underway 1 hour from now north of the border, the Toronto Blue Jays hosting the St. Louis Cardinals. I'm Isaac Lowenkron.
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0: That guy. 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
0: The Prince of Darkness is lighting up your speakers to establish an alibi for the day. 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

0: You know, sometimes things are just not meant to be. And that seems to be happening in the NFL. We'll get into it coming up here in just a couple of moments from now. Jonas Knox, Fox Sports Radio. You can always listen to this show on the iHeartRadio app. It's true. You can always find us on hundreds of affiliates all across the country. That's true, too. We're going to be taking you all the way up until 4 p.m. Eastern time, 1 o'clock Pacific here live. And if you're listening on the podcast, we appreciate you doing so. Here's what else is true. NFL training camps are underway and in full swing. You got guys fighting teammates, already getting agitated. You've got storylines that aren't really storylines that are, because there's nothing really else going on. And, you know, I mean, let's be honest here. I love baseball trade deadlines here. I'm into baseball. The WNBA is a waste of time at this point based on everything that's going on there. And so the NFL season is here. And, you know, there's just certain things that are already transpiring that make you wonder, yeah, you know, maybe it's just not meant to be. So the news comes out earlier that Ricky Pearsall of the 49ers is going to be having surgery on his knee, and it's going to end his season. Right now, there was some concern about this, which is why they went out and signed Deebo Samuel, because they thought, you know what, this is trending in the wrong direction, and we need to get this handled to make sure that we've got the depth necessary at the position, because that's a big loss. And so from Ricky Pearsall's standpoint, it's like, man, season over and it hadn't even begun. And then you start thinking about it. You go, you know, maybe Ricky Pearsall with the Niners, maybe it's just one of those not meant to be things. Because if it wasn't the knee that was a problem last year and just continued to nag and nag and nag leading into this offseason, into this training camp, which ultimately ended his season because they needed to have surgery. If it wasn't that, it was the hamstring issue that was also a problem. Okay, so if it wasn't the knee, it was the hamstring. And there was one other thing. What was that other thing that happened with Ricky Pearsall? Oh, he got shot. Oh, that one. Like, broad daylight in San Francisco. Guy walks up with a hand cannon because he wants his watch, and he gets shot. Like, at a certain point, hey, man, maybe this just ain't the place. All right? Now, as somebody who spent time in San Francisco for Super Bowl week, all right, based on what I saw outside the convention center there in San Francisco, the Moscone Center, Moscone, whatever the hell they're calling it, not that surprising. I saw a drug addict frozen in time, standing upright, leaving Radio Row at about 6:05 in the morning Pacific time. Okay, that's a true story. Guy frozen. It was like the ice age hit only him and everybody else was living in 50-degree weather. Wild. So if you're Ricky Pearsall, you're looking around going, man, if it's not the knee, it's the hamstring. And if it's not that, I'm getting shot because somebody likes my Rolex. Okay. So you think, all right, well, that's an isolated situation. That's just, listen, that's just Ricky Pearsall. Okay. He's had a bad run of things. Seems like a good dude. You hope he recovers. Hope he gets back. Scary situation. The injuries suck. You hope he gets back and then he can resume his career. They expect him to make a full recovery. All of that is awesome. And you say, oh, but it's just a Ricky Pearsall thing. Then you start to look around and go, huh. Coach, what are your thoughts on all this? Oh, never mind. Our coach got his face caved in because he may or may not have been texting or looking at his phone when he got in an accident. And apparently everyone just thinks it's standard operating procedure to have that story happen over a week and a half prior and not get reported on until training camp. Kind of odd, don't you think? And the way it's been handled since, kind of odd, don't you think? But if you bring that up, you're a conspiracy theorist and you're, no, you just want to know why it wasn't reported on. Because it's funny, Adam Schefter had no issue posting Jason Pierre-Paul's hand x-rays on social media, but this one we're going to sit on for a week and a half out of respect for everybody. All right. Okay. Whatever you say, dude. So you got that. And then you're like, well, yeah, but you know what, man? They're in good hands. Well, yeah, of course they're in good hands. I mean, of course they are. I mean, why wouldn't they be in good hands? I mean, it's the Niners, well-run organization, and they are. You know, like that's they do everything the right way, and of course they'd be in good hands. They've got Chris Forrester as their interim head coach. He's gonna take care of everything while Kyle Shanahan's getting well and getting healthy. You know, like Chris Forrester, why do I recognize that name? What is that name? Chris Forrester. Where did that name come? Oh, that was the guy that was on the Dolphins coaching staff years ago who filmed himself doing blow off a desk in the team building. Hey, everybody, guys, practice starts in 15 minutes. All right. I'm going to need to hit some booger sugar before we get out there because that jugs machine can be wild sometimes. Okay. So, you know, set a trend here. But again, maybe these are just isolated situations, isolated incidents. Ricky Pearsall, Kyle Shanahan, you know, guy that was on the snot sand years ago has taken over the team. All of that is fine. Don't worry about it, though, because there have been no distractions this offseason. None whatsoever. Oh, but then there's the Brandon Ayuk stuff. And I don't know. Nobody can really figure out what the hell's going on there. You paid a guy, he got hurt, he hasn't played in like 2 years. He's doing drag races outside the stadium. Okay? He's proclaiming he's going to be a Washington Commander. He's talking about John Lynch showing up at his property and telling his wife at the time that there's this large white man walking up. Like, it just, the whole thing is weird. It's just odd. You know what I mean? It's just a strange set of circumstances with the Niners. And I'm not saying that this means that the Niners are going to have a bad year. But when you start to look at how things have stacked up for San Francisco, doesn't it seem like you're off to, at the very minimum, right? If we're just calling this at the very minimum, doesn't it seem like you're off to kind of a rough start? But look on the bright side. At least you don't have to start the season in Australia. It just feels like there's a lot going on there. Like there's a lot that has happened with the 49ers in a short span of time. And you can break all of these down and look at them individually and just say again, Ricky Pearsall, bad run of luck. I would say so. Hamstring, knee, shot. Kyle Shanahan, listen, it's an accident. It happens all the time. I would say so, except it was really bad and it didn't get reported on. And now there's a he said about whose fault it was and the cop who should have done his job but didn't do his job and what were they covering up? Okay, kind of odd. But they've got their interim head coach, and don't worry, he's most known for snorting coke off a desk while a member of another coaching staff. Kind of odd. But it's been a quiet offseason for other wide receivers, most notably the one you give a big contract to, Brandon Ayuk, except nobody knows what the hell's going on with that. Kind of odd. And then you're starting off the season in Australia. It just feels like there's a lot happening there. It feels like there's a lot really going wrong for an organization where things have usually gone right. And it makes you wonder, is this the beginning of the end? People have already wondered, hey man, when is this window going to close? The fact that they did what they did last year with Kyle Shanahan, like, unbelievable. Unbelievable job. Based on the expectations, the injuries, your quarterback was out, so on and so forth. But it does make you wonder, hey, man, Trent Williams is getting older. Who knows how much time he's got? George Kittle coming off a banged-up year. It's an aging roster, and it's a roster who's had a really horrible run of luck over the past few days. But don't worry about it, because at least you're not practicing next to a nuclear reactor to get ready for the season, which starts in Australia, and maybe with a coach who did coke off a desk when he was previously a coach, filling in for the other coach who's recovering from an accident nobody wanted to report on for 11 days, who's trying to figure out the wide receiver room because one just went into surgery because his knee was hurt, and before that it was his hamstring, and before that he got shot in the streets in broad daylight. So again, I don't want to pass on bad news or project bad news. I'm just saying it doesn't seem like the Niners for 2026 are off to the best start. That's all. At the Jonas Knox on X, at Jonas Knox Show on Instagram, and you can hang out with us again, as always, on the iHeartRadio app. All right, so we are going to have the usuals here. We will have another edition of Do You Care coming up later this hour. All right, that is brutal honesty about storylines in the world of sports and beyond, okay, that you've been force-fed all week long, so we got that. And then we're going to close up shop with another edition of The Scraps. Things in the world of sports and beyond that we haven't had a chance to get to. All of that is yours on this two-hour extravaganza. Up next, though, look, the wheels were in motion a long time ago for this move in the NFL. And I'll tell you what it is next.
1: Knox can swing it.
2: Knox can do a lot of things.
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25: 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Because when my family's safe from food allergens, that's the real victory.

Jonas Knox, Fox Sports Radio. Coming up a little over 10 minutes from now, somebody's going to try and do the impossible. Right? They're going to try and do the impossible in the NFL. I don't think it's happening. I'll be honest with you. I don't think it's happening. But we will discuss again coming up here a little over 10 minutes from now. I will say this, man, with NFL training camp here, I do love some of the people freaking out. It's only a matter of time before you really start to get inundated with, you know, fumbles and turnovers and INTs and things like that. And people, you know, looking at training camp practices where guys are working on practices, injuries and stuff like that, you know, with what the Niners are dealing with. Like, that's, you know, that's legitimate. That impacts seasons. Some guy throwing an interception in the red zone during team drills, I don't know, just seems like maybe that's not the biggest deal in the world. But training camp's here. It is right around the corner. It's officially August. So just think about all the stuff we've had to sit through. Like, you remember when everybody had an opinion about the World Cup? Remember that? Doesn't that seem like forever ago when everybody was an expert on soccer and the World Cup? It's like, what World Cup? Like, you could go into a Walgreens right now and find a FIFA World Cup soccer ball for 2 cents. They can't give that stuff away anymore. So we've gotten through the rough part of the year, and now it's all easy work after this. Now it's football. Now we can focus strictly on football. And I would say everybody, except, Tony Romo's got some stuff going on. He's got some issues, some things that are happening, because he was placed on leave until further noticed, following, I don't know if you heard this, he got popped for an OWI, operating while intoxicated. J.J. Watt is going to replace Tony Romo as the number one broadcast team analyst with Jim Nance while Romo is out on his leave. So that was announced yesterday that CBS is going to, you know, place Tony Romo on leave, which is an elaborate way for them to say he'll no longer be calling games for us is really what that means. So it's over. They're going to figure some sort of a way to get out of the contract. I believe he's owed 4 years, $72 million. They might look into a morals clause. I don't know. Because here's the thing. And this is where, you know, like, we can all sit here and pretend like we know the legalities and how contracts work and all that stuff. Like, we can all pretend. But, I mean, I'm just going to go out on a limb here. All right, because I don't want to pretend. So I'm just going to give my best guess here. I'm going to say that there's probably, like, in your contract, it's probably not a great idea if you leave a golf tournament in Wisconsin and you're swerving on the road. And when they pull you over, you got like an open bottle of booze in the car. And then when you go to do your roadside test, they take you in and you've got to do stretches before your roadside test. And then it comes out that you're also, you told the police officer you were going to see grandma and grandpa and your grandparents are dead. Like, I'm going to go, oh, and on top of all that, you're just not real good at your job. So I'm, you know, just based on that, and again, this just educated guess, and I'm not that educated, so take it for what it's worth. I'm going to say that, you know, maybe that also would lead to there being some sort of an issue with your employer. I don't know. Just, again, just a guess. So it's like, I don't know what anybody really expected was going to, if there was anybody who should have been

0: in it straight down the middle the whole way through, it should have been Tony Romo. Because when he first came onto the scene and he was calling out plays before they were happening, everyone's like, oh my God, he's like, Tony Romo, like, unbelievable. I can remember there was a Football Life documentary on Tony Romo, and one of the featured screenshots of the early feedback from Tony Romo's calling games was from the Fox Sports Radio Twitter account that was commending Tony Romo for his way to, you know, his ability to call games, et cetera, et cetera. And then you just sort of noticed, and I'll say this, not trying to toot my own horn, but the two people that were like, I don't know, man, like, this seems like a lot of hype that could go downhill in a hurry. Brady Quinn and I were talking about that on our Sunday show years ago. Saying, yeah, but, like, really, what is he doing that's special? He's predicting plays before they happen. The further you get away from the game, and the further you're not really engaged in day-to-day operations within the game, it becomes harder and harder to predict plays because things change. Think about in the last 5 years. Think about in the last 6 years, how much offenses have changed. I mean, think about how much the world's changed in 6 years. 6 years ago, you were driving around with a mask on, wiping down your groceries with sanitizer before you brought them inside. Okay, now, I don't know if we should get into that because, you know, the people that were experts at the time just pleaded the fifth. But again, I don't want to get distracted. I don't want to, you know, get off on a tangent going somewhere else. But we were standing in line and fighting over one-ply toilet paper. So the idea that Tony Romo was going to continue to do that same act over and over again seemed like the odds were it was a bit of a long shot. And as the years have gone on, it sounded, and I think everybody would agree, or at least most people would agree on this, it sounded like he's kind of mailing it in. And the fact that CBS has to publicly defend him or answer questions about his salary, his performance, and everything that came along with it. Like, this is a CBS team and network that, like, signed off on him being able to do certain golf tournaments. And so he's at one during the off season. He gets butchered and then gets behind the wheel of a car and says he's going to see his grandparents, and they're dead. Like, and there's a bottle of booze in the car. Like, if you think that this is just, like, overreaction, okay, if you think this is overreaction, here's what I want you to try this. I want you to, like, go swerve when you're driving, and then when the cop pulls you over and they ask, hey, who are you going to see right now? Tell them you're going to see Wyatt Earp and Abe Lincoln. Because they're dead too. Doesn't it seem kind of insane? And on top of that, you got booze in the car. So CBS is looking at this going, all right, so we got poor performance. We're already hearing from people for years talking about the performance. It clearly isn't going well. Jim Nance seems like he's frustrated at times with Tony Romo. And then this comes out. And it turned into a complete spectacle. The more the details came out, the worse it looked for him. We've got body cam footage. We've got him doing, you know, his field sobriety test. It also appeared like, you know, this is somebody who was well prepared for the occasion, wouldn't take the breath test. It looked like he was recording the cop on his phone. He was really fixated on his phone. He had a couple of road sodas with him. He had an alibi going to see his grandparents who no longer exist. Like, the whole thing, it just seems like it was bad judgment all the way around. And so this idea that, we're going to elevate J.J. Watt to the first team while we're taking care of this other stuff. Dude, like, when's your first game? It seems like you got time. So the fact that you're already making the move with J.J. Watt should let you know, hey, we know, we hear what everyone's saying. We want to get this out of our sight, out of our mind, and we're going to try and figure out a way out of this contract so we can move on, and J.J. Watt becomes our number one analyst. Just feels like the wheels were already in motion. And hopefully he wasn't the one driving behind those wheels. I'm just saying. By the way, you can subscribe to the Fox Sports Radio YouTube channel. Just search Fox Sports Radio on YouTube. You'll see our best videos from all our shows. Don't stop there. Hit the thumbs up icon and comment away. Let us know whose takes you like, even the ones you don't like. Just search Fox Sports Radio on YouTube and subscribe. All right, it's coming up next here on the show. Jonas Knox with you here on FSR. We are going to tell you about somebody who is trying to do the impossible in the National Football League. That'll be yours right here on FSR. But for all the latest, we turn it over to the man himself, the one, the only, the magnificent, Sir Isaac of Saturday.
1: What are you? Some kind of doomsday machine, boy?
2: Listener feedback is always appreciated. Jonas, I don't think your loyal listeners out there truly appreciate you enough. What do I mean by that? Well, first of all, your contributions to the sports radio lexicon and really the English language continue to impress. Less than 32 minutes into the show, booger sugar, snot sand, and road sodas.
0: Yeah. I mean, that I feel like that's pretty common. You don't know what a road soda is?
2: I didn't before you introduced
0: it. Like, you know, hey, look, you know, I'm not saying I don't partake. Right? It's not my thing, but I have known people that have partaken in a road soda or two.
2: And or three.
0: Yeah, that too. Some have worked here. But again, I don't want to. It's not my business to share, but yeah, I thought road soda, everybody do road soda.
2: One of the things that you need to do to survive in this business, theoretically, is to be able to contribute something unique. And these two-word terms for various vices, I really don't see anybody in sports media or anybody, period, doing it. So, just kudos to you.
0: Look, I mean, we could sit here and we could break down who did the best on 7-on-7s in practices, or we could talk about, you know, guys getting shot, OWIs.
2: By a hand cannon.
0: Yeah,
2: now.
0: That too. Yeah, let's just... this stuff happened, man. I don't have to tell you. And you know, the fact that the Niners are practicing next to Chernobyl is... I think that should be looked into a little more as well. So...
2: Well, on that note, again... unappreciated by your loyal listeners, particularly on social media, is the eloquent way that you have tied things together today that even the late great Vin Scully could not pull off.
0: A way that
2: has just sailed over our listeners, or your listeners' heads, like a Brandon Aubrey 63-yard field goal. So you basically spent the first, 20 minutes of the show just ripping San Francisco, the city, limb from limb. And then what do you mean,
0: okay,
2: I heard
0: go
2: you.
0: Ahead, go ahead, continue. Okay,
2: right.
0: Go ahead.
2: Then you made a very oblique reference to Wyatt Earp's grave. And where is Wyatt Earp buried, you ask? You guessed it, San Francisco.
0: Really?
2: What do you mean, is it really? That was clearly intentional on your part.
0: Well, no, I actually wasn't. And the only reason I'm familiar with Wyatt Earp, obviously the movie Tombstone, but also Wyatt Earp was born in Monmouth, Illinois, and that's where my dad's family is from. That's where my dad was born.
2: Oh, I see.
0: That's right, yeah.
2: So if you go deep enough on the old Ancestry.com,
0: yeah,
2: we'll find out that you're directly related to some sort of sociopathic outlaw. It wouldn't surprise me.
0: No, I mean, it makes all the sense in the world. And I would also say Monmouth is near Galesburg, and there's a county right next to there, Knox County. So I feel like we're kind of a big deal over in the 309.
2: You got to be a big deal somewhere
0: right now.
2: So what other area codes are you a big deal in? The 805?
0: That's arguable. It depends on where you go. I mean, if you're going to Knoxnard, yeah, man, drop my name at Cowboys
2: Knoxnard,
0: camp, and they'll look around what's happening here. I don't know the area code in Jalisco. But if you go down there, if you can get past the border, take a look at that. I would also say this. Did you hear, so it appears, would you agree that it appears that Tony Romo's time with CBS as an NFL announcer is coming to an end? Does it seem that way?
2: Even before this unfortunate incident, it was clear that they were not pleased with the direction things were going vis-a-vis the value of the contract.
0: So I was reading, I saw a report earlier that said if this is going in this direction, he's actually going to transition to call baseball games and he's going to change his name to Gin Scully. I don't know if you'd see that as well, too nice.
2: You're always honest with your listeners. Did you just come up with that on the spur of the moment, or has that been in development for a while?
0: Because
2: that's
0: good.
2: That's good.
0: You didn't see that report? I thought you would have seen that report. You're on top of things.
2: That's very clever. I got to admit.
0: Sorry, man.
2: You don't have to apologize to me. I thought that was humorous.
0: I just like you're the one with the breaking news. I just Gin didn't know if you'd
2: Scully.
0: Seen the report.
2: Oh my gosh!
0: He was changing his name to Gin Scully to call baseball.
2: Oh my gosh! That's good. And you know what? Here's another example of your skill and verbal dexterity, because our top story is Major League Baseball. Just going down. New York Yankees trading reliever Camilo Doval to the Pittsburgh Pirates for two prospects. In the NFL, Atlanta Falcons guard Matthew Bergeron's agreed to a four-year, $96 million extension with $60 million guaranteed. San Francisco 49ers GM John Lynch announced today receiver Ricky Pearsall being placed on season-ending injury reserve and will have surgery on the posterior cruciate ligament in his right knee. Buffalo Bills safety C.J. Gardner-Johnson left practice today because of a lower right leg injury. Bills general manager Brandon Bean telling the Associated Press Gardner-Johnson will have an MRI. In Kansas City Chiefs camp, receiver Xavier Worthy left practice today with a shoulder injury, while rookie receiver Cyrus Allen left practice with a lower left leg injury. Finally, Jonas, 33. 33 is the area code in Jalisco. Just so
0: Jalisco,
2: you know.
0: Jalisco.
2: Come on. Whatever.
0: God, why do you have to be so white?
2: Well, what do you mean by that?
0: Jalisco.
2: Hey, I'm straight out of Irvine. I'm straight out of Irvine.
0: Oh, you're an anteater?
2: No, I'm from the city of Irvine.
0: Is UCI the only school that has Anteater as its mascot?
2: It's got to be. I can't see anybody else. By the way, one other note on this whole Wyatt Earp thing. Also buried in the same cemetery, former U.S. Senator Dianne Feinstein and Wyatt Earp in the same cemetery. You want to talk about an eclectic mix of notable people resting in for eternity together.
0: I mean, and I don't believe that she is from Monmouth.
2: Well,
0: just want to say
2: there was no room for prominent people out of Monmouth with your family there. You guys have got the market cornered.
0: Hey, last time I was in Monmouth, I destroyed my knee playing basketball.
2: What do you mean by that?
0: Well, so we're
2: torn ACL.
0: Dislocated kneecap.
2: Oh, jeez.
0: MCL, bone bruise. I labeled it the Monmouth Massacre.
2: Oh.
0: We were playing pickup basketball because we'd been drinking during cornhole, and that wasn't enough activity. So
2: of course,
0: like, oh, you know. So we've got a cooler full of Old Styles, which is a Chicago beer.
2: Yeah.
0: And so we're just, I mean, we're on the liver lube from just start to finish, probably hours upon hours. Nobody's driving, though.
2: Yeah.
0: Okay, this is
2: well, you might be driving down the lane to the basket, but that's the extent of the driving.
0: This is Illinois, not Wisconsin. I want to point that out. So yeah, nobody was driving. And we just decided, you know what, let's start playing basketball. And I jumped up and came down, and I just was like, oh, I can no longer get up and stand.
2: Oh.
0: And I look, and my kneecap was sitting next to my calf.
2: Ah,
0: so,
2: I see. Well,
0: they say
2: radio is theater of the mind. So basically, when that happened, the NBA's loss became sports talk radio's gain.
0: No doubt about it. But yeah, that was my last time in Monmouth. So shout out to everybody listening out there. You know, hope everybody's well. Thank you, Isaac. Way to keep it professional, by the way. All right, it is Jonas Knox here on Fox Sports Radio. By the way, we are going to have another edition of Do You Care coming up here. As if this show wasn't positive enough, we've got positive feedback on several storylines that have taken place over the last several days. We're going to get into that for you coming up here in about, we'll call it less than 10 minutes from now. I did want to commend somebody for trying to do the impossible. All right, so let's take a listen to Cam Scataboo talking about his backflip that he tried to perform at Fanatics Fest that didn't go well. If it was me, I would have dislocated my kneecap again. But let's take a listen to the Giants running back yesterday.
3: Obviously, I do some dumb things here and there, you know, but I learned from it. You know, my coach talked to me, told me how he felt, and I learned from it. And will I go do that backflip again? Probably not. So, I mean, we live and we learn, and, you know, we move on.
0: Yeah. So you can't take the meathead out of the meathead, right? If you are a meathead, you're always a meathead. That's just a rule. Like that, I mean, that should be written somewhere permanently, like etched on a statue somewhere of, you know, guys crushing beer cans over their head. Like it's just, that's just a rule. If you're a meathead, you're a meathead. Okay. Biff from Back to the Future. Who, by the way, and this is a true story, fan of the program, we actually reached out to him to come on the show. He didn't want to do any, he wasn't trying to do any media, but he told us back in the day that he listens to Fox Sports Radio and listens to this show. So we love Biff, all right? And apparently, good dude, you know, hangs out with his family, coaches baseball, super good dude. But when you think about Biff, you go, oh, that's the meathead. He's a meathead. That's what his character was. Maybe not in real life, but that's what his character was. If you ever saw Biff in anything else, you go, no, man, you should be the meathead at all times. Gronk, when you see Gronk, he's retired, successful, wealthy, happy. Meathead. The guy dented the Lombardi trophy with a baseball. He's a meathead. He's always going to be a meathead. And we love him. He does great work. Cam Scataboo saying you live and you learn. No, most people do. You don't. You guys don't. He is going to do a backflip again. That's what he does. He's going to headbutt people. He's going to throw himself off a building. So it's a great thought. It makes sense when you say it. But then the reality kicks in that you can't take the meathead out of a meathead. It's who he is, it's what people know him for, and it's what he's always going to be. And I would argue it's why he's been successful. At the Jonas Knox on X, at Jonas Knox Show on Instagram, and you can hang out with us as always on the iHeartRadio app. Coming up next year, it is a Saturday tradition. It's Do You Care, and it's yours right here on FSR.
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0: says a lot about one franchise in the NFL. We'll tell you what it is again coming up here a little over 10 minutes from now, top of next hour. Before we get to another edition of Do You Care, though, a reminder that you can find us on X at The Jonas Knox, at The Jonas Knox on X. You can also follow along on Instagram as well, too, at Jonas Knox Show, at Jonas Knox Show on IG. And right now, it's time for this.
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0: let's get kinky.
1: Here's some of the big stories from the last week. But Jonas, the real question is, do you care?
3: I don't care.
0: And for that, we turn it over to our executive producer, Mike Gonzalez, to find out what the hell people have been talking about all week. Mike?
4: Yeah, let's get into it. Jonas, Indiana Hoosiers head coach Kurt Cignetti did not mince words at Big Ten Media Day. He said that the Big Ten is the best conference in the country and said, "We are not a hype train up in here in the Midwest," referring to the SEC. Do you care?
0: Yeah, this is great. Because
5: hey, look, I love it here.
0: And I don't have a rooting interest either way. Like, it doesn't, like, I didn't go to an SEC school. I didn't go to a Big Ten school. Like, I have no dog in the fight. But the SEC is filled with so many blowhards, their coaches, their fans, that all of a sudden over the past couple of years, you've seen the tables turn a little bit. You've seen the power shift a little bit in college football. And Kurt Cignetti walks in. He's got all the swag in the world, all the attitude in the world. And he just lets it be known, hey, man, like, we're here. We're not backing down anybody. We're the king of this college football mountain. And you got to do something about it, or you're not. You're just going to keep talking and complaining. And I love it. I love the fact that Kurt Cignetti took this approach. The problem is there's only, I think, 3 SEC versus Big Ten games this season, so we got to wait until the playoffs. Next!
4: Jonas, an X account named Is LeBron a 76er Yet? Went viral after not posting since 2018 after LeBron signed with the Lakers. It's now active after LeBron signed with the Sixers. Do you care?
0: No, I don't care. Listen, I think that... And all you look, I mean, they did everything they could, man. I mean, Rich Paul, LeBron, I mean, they tried to manipulate and hold on and be the lead story in the world of sports for as long as they could. And it just, you know, went off like a fart in a tornado. It just, nobody heard it. Nobody really cared as much as they thought they did. We've been down this road so many times before. We get it. You can leak whatever reports you want. Do all the whiteboard breakdowns you want. Nobody cares. Let's get to the games. Oh, and by the way, football's here. Next!
4: Jonas, Chargers quarterback Justin Herbert looks like he's getting his first and only ring of his career after him and now fiance singer-songwriter Madison Beer announced their engagement on Tuesday. Do you care?
0: Yeah, I do. I think this is a good sign for the Chargers. Clearly his eyes work because, man, oh man, that is a rocket and a half. So good for him. I'm happy for him. You know, the Chargers have been bullied enough in this town. You got, you know, the Rams that are, you know, apparently the big team on campus. They're the big guy on campus. And so the Chargers are trying to get a little bit of love. They got maybe the most entertaining coaching staff now with Mike McDaniel, Brian of the mix. So good for Justin Herbert. He settled down. And congratulations on the great eyesight and taste that he has displayed this offseason. Next!
4: Jonas, some eyebrows raised in the MLB as Tigers starting pitcher Casey Mize was scratched from his start on Friday amid Monday's trade deadline. Do you care?
0: Yeah, man. I love the MLB trade deadline because it's a real active deadline. There's real moves that are made for Major League Baseball teams. It's interesting this year because you got a lot of teams that think they're in the mix because of the expanded wild card, but ultimately they're not. So this is the first move of many, potentially with Tarek Skubal on the back end of it. Next!
4: All right, last one here. Jonas, Calvin Ridley said he lost 15 pounds with a stomach bug, but has since put it back on. He had a tough meal at Chipotle, he said. Do you care?
0: Yeah, I do care, and so should you, Mike. Listen, I mean, who goes to Chipotle? Look around at Southern California. I know he doesn't live here, but figure it out, dude.
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0: Here's what you need to know.
1: San Francisco 49ers general manager John Lynch announced today that receiver Ricky Pearsall is being placed on season-ending injury reserve and will have surgery on the posterior cruciate ligament in his right knee. Buffalo Bills safety C.J. Gardner-Johnson left practice today due to a lower right leg injury. Bills general manager Brandon Bean told the Associated Press Gardner-Johnson will have an MRI. Kansas City Chiefs receiver Xavier Worthy left practice today with a shoulder injury, while rookie receiver Cyrus Allen left practice with a lower left leg injury. Atlanta Falcons guard Matthew Bergeron has agreed to a four-year, $96 million contract extension with $60 million guaranteed. Trade in Major League Baseball today, the New York Yankees trading reliever Camilo Doval to the Pittsburgh Pirates in exchange for two prospects. I'm Isaac Lowenkron.
2: Perhaps you had better start from the beginning.
0: Jonas Knox.
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0: You know, this kind of says a lot about one team in the NFL, and it doesn't appear to be good. We'll get into that for you coming up here in just a couple of moments from now. 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As always, each Saturday, we take you live until the end of this hour, 4 p.m. Eastern Time, 1 o'clock Pacific. And if you are listening to the podcast, we appreciate you doing so. We open up the show talking about the situation with the Niners. The news came out earlier today. Ricky Pearsall, the wide receiver for the Niners, is going to have surgery on his knee, and his season is done. They're expecting him to make a full recovery and be back for next year. But it's just the latest in a series of events that have gone sideways for the 49ers. And look, you could just specifically pinpoint it to Ricky Pearsall, who had the knee issues last year. He had hamstring issues, and then before that, he was shot getting into his car in broad daylight after leaving an autograph signing because some guy wanted his watch. It's just been an awful start to his 49ers career. Like, it's just not gone well. Health-wise, not great. Just bad luck. And then you start to look at the Niners overall, and you go, man, Brandon Ayuk, nobody knows what to make of that. The guy, it looks like he's crashing out on social media at every turn. He's already cost himself, you know, $26 million. And this was a guy that they were close to trading to the Steelers. And then they ended up giving a long-term deal to. So that whole thing has been a fiasco. You've got the Kyle Shanahan mess. Guy gets into a car accident, a serious one. He's got, you know, reportedly could have lost his eye. Almost lost his eye, had to go into plastic surgery, you know, broken bones. He's in an air cast still. And then it takes a week and a half for the story to get reported on. And then they come to find out that there was a clerical error and he wasn't charged and neither was the other driver. But there was a report that she was initially named at fault. And then Kyle Shanahan had to pull media members in to let them know that he was at fault. And it's the same media members that wouldn't report on this for a week and a half. It's just, that whole thing is weird. It's just weird. But no body cam footage is going to be released. No, like, none of that's going to happen. You know, it's just odd. Like, it's just a strange offseason. Not to mention the fact that Trent Williams is getting older. George Kittle coming off an injury last year. He's getting older. And you do wonder, at what point has the quote-unquote window closed? Because they went to a couple of Super Bowls. They came up short. They were close. They came up short. And now you start looking around the division and you go, damn, Seattle just won a Super Bowl. The Rams, if it wasn't Seattle, they were probably going to win last year. And the Rams are the favorite to win it this year. Thank God you've got Arizona. Like, thank God for that. At least you know you're not going to go winless. But it begs the question, man, there's a lot of stuff going on with the Niners. A lot. It does not seem to be an ideal situation. You're starting the year in Australia. Literally, nobody wants to do that. The Niners, I don't think, are happy about it. So you're starting the year in Australia. Like, you're practicing next to a nuclear reactor, basically. Like, it's just, you know, like the substation or whatever they're calling it. I call it Chernobyl. You can call it whatever you want. Teach their own. It just seems less than ideal. Which says a lot about the Tampa Bay Buccaneers. Because Mike Evans took less money to join that than more money to stay with them. Just think about that. Mike Evans was offered more money to stay in Tampa Bay and chose the Niners, who were dealing with all that. And I get it. Maybe he didn't see this in the forecast, and maybe if he did, he might have stayed put. But it does make you wonder, what's going on in Tampa? First, it was Vita Vea. Demands a trade. Ah, this is typical you know, par for the course. Guy has no more guaranteed money left on his contract. He signed an extension. He wants to get paid. There's some hesitation here. Clearly a negotiating tactic. Clearly a negotiating tactic. He's just looking to get paid. Got it. And then you got the Baker Mayfield stuff, which had been simmering and brewing all offseason. And everyone just kind of dismissed it and said, well, they'll get a deal done. They'll get a deal done. Deadlines do deals. All this typical jargon you hear. And then it's like, well, he did say once training camp starts, it's over. We're not negotiating anymore. He did say that. Like, he said that. It's like, yeah, no, but listen, they'll figure. And then training camp starts, and he's at a press conference and just lays into the organization. That sucks to be undervalued. I'm a franchise quarterback. If they think it's bad now, it's only going to get worse because I plan on having a good year. They do this to their other players. He named Tristan Wirfs. Like, all of these, like, just kind of called out the organization. And then Jeremy Fowler reports the next day, basically, that, oh, well, here was the contract that he was offered. It was 2 years, $100 million, but he didn't like the guarantee. I'm just starting to take a step back. I mean, the Niners, look, man, that's a problem. But I'm starting to take a step back at Tampa Bay, and I'm also wondering, maybe there's just a thought within the organization, maybe, that we're just, I think we kind of peaked. And I know they're the favorite to win the NFC South. That's great. And we were talking about it on the show yesterday. Like, if you had to, you know, place wagers on who you like in that division, yeah, the Bucs are the favorite. But it just seems like something's off there. Todd Bowles was brought back this year. There were some people that were really surprised by that. They were surprised that he was brought back. Last year was a disaster. Meltdown after meltdown after meltdown. Todd Bowles went out and, you know, got rid of a bunch of coordinators and assistants and then brought in new ones. And it just... it seems like things are trending in the wrong direction. And so the fact that you had Mike Evans look at this and go, I got to get out of here, man. When, if you think about the Buccaneers, you think Mike Evans. Like, he was the face of the franchise. Mike Evans had been there so long, he was there when Jameis Winston was quarterback. He's been there a long time and kept doing deals and kept doing deals. And the thought was he's just going to finish his career there. And they offered him more money, and he said, I'm good. Like, I'm good. I'll go over there. Like, taxes and everything. I'll take that as opposed to that. That's got to say something about where we're headed here. It's got to. Like, I get the appeal, wanting to, you know, play in the Shanahan offense and all, but that's got to say something about where we're going here. And so I just wonder if the hesitation to pay Baker Mayfield, which, by the way, he deserves to get paid. He's 100% correct. Since he's gotten to Tampa Bay, he's been unbelievable. Second most touchdown passes in the league since arriving to Tampa. Third most passing yards in the league since arriving to Tampa. Took over for Tom Brady. And I said it before, that also should be noted. He came in and he was going to have to battle for the job. Remember, it was him versus Kyle Trask. He deserves to get paid. The fact that they're hesitating, the fact that he called out the organization the way that he did, the fact that Vita Vea is demanding a trade, Todd Bowles turned and burned his coaching staff to bring in new ones, that also feels like a team that's heading in the wrong direction. And maybe they have looked at it and said, look, we can't compete against the elites of the NFC. We just can't. We can't. Like, we've seen it. Can we beat the Rams? Probably not. Like, if the Rams are the elite, like, do we stack up with them? Probably not. And I just wonder if they're looking at this whole thing going, all right, we'll let it go sideways. If that's what happened, that's what happens. If it's in the plan, the NFL God's plans, that's the way this goes. And we'll just let a bunch of people walk at the end of this year, and we'll just start fresh. New coach, quarter, whatever. It just, at the very least, seems like things are going in the wrong direction. And it was really tipped off by the fact that Mike Evans, a legend for the franchise, the face of the franchise, took less money to go elsewhere than stay where he was and stay where he's beloved. Again, who the hell knows? We're all just projecting onto the season. We could do win-loss totals, and you know, we'll pick division winners and all that stuff coming up later on, a couple weeks from now. But at the very least, I think we could all agree, from the outside perspective looking in, something seems off in Tampa. At the Jonas Knox on X, at Jonas Knox Show on Instagram, and you can always find us on the iHeartRadio app and on hundreds of affiliates all across the country. All right, so coming up next here on the show, we are going to tell you about how if you wanted the perfect, perfect result for one franchise in the NFL, it's this. I'll tell you what it is right here on FSR.
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Jonas Knox, Fox Sports Radio. In a little over 10 minutes from now, I'm officially done with a topic in the world of sports. And it's not LeBron. I'm done with it. I'll explain again a little over 10 minutes from now here on FSR. So, a lot of positive feedback here on the show. You know, I know if anybody listens to this show, you know we like to celebrate positivity. There's a lot of negative stuff out there. A lot of people that have really mean things to say about, I mean, anybody, really. I mean, that's why you see road rage.

Sean writes in. Hey, bleep. You and your pack of virgin bleeps go sit outside the IMAX theater in your bleep Spider-Man costumes like the F-Boy Zeros you lifers are.

0: Another guy writes in, whose name I can't read. Monica Lewinsky Jr., get off the air and stick to what you're good at. Going to the Lube Lounge with Justin Tucker, you creep. The only thing that hurts more than your listeners' ears is the back of your bleep when it's time for your FSR contract to be renewed. Joe writes in, so San Francisco is as much of an asshole as L.A. Thanks for the breaking news, F-boy. By the way, who is the bleep you refer to as some guy? No name? Is it one of those bleep-licking bleeps you work with? You bleep? Aaron writes in, I think Tony Romo will probably be able to get out of his DUI once the judge hears that he was listening to this raggedy-ass podcast, and the only way he could get through it was with six road sodas. At the Jonas Knox on X. At Jonas Knox Show on Instagram is where you can find the show and bits and pieces of the show, the podcast, which will be posted on there after we go off the air. By the way, Booby also writes in, and keep in mind, this is from Booby. What are you going to do when they figure your media love crush, Tony Romo, or fire him, rather? How excited are you going to be to bleep it out to J.J. Watt this fall? I'll bet that sassy yet dry-throated Isaac Lohenkron is going to have to report you to HR every Sunday afternoon. Hashtag Fox Sports Radio.
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0: I don't know. I don't know.
1: Because none of the people who troll you on social media could ever commit a grammatical error or typo. They run a tight ship.
0: No, I mean, and listen, I misread the tweet. There was so much going on there. He did call me Jonads as well too. Which I haven't heard in a long time. So, but again, at the Jonas Knox on X, at Jonas Knox Show on Instagram is where you can follow along with all the fun stuff here that we all, you know, put it out there on the iHeartRadio app. And you can stream us wherever you happen to be. 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And be sure to select Fox Sports Radio as one of your presets in the iHeart app, so we'll always pop up at the top of your screen. All right, so one of those tweets, one of those really nice comments that was sent in, somebody alluded to Justin Tucker. And when you think of quarterback comp for Justin Tucker, you think Deshaun Watson. And let me just tell you what would be the most appropriate thing for the Cleveland Browns is if Deshaun Watson was back for more than just this year, but beyond. Because Jimmy Haslam, the owner of the Browns, was asked about the potential of that. And he said, hey, I think there's all kinds of possibilities out there. So, yes, we've got to get through practice. I think our quarterbacks will play in exhibition games. That's obviously coach's call. And Todd will figure out who's going to start. It would be the most appropriate Browns thing ever if Deshaun Watson, in the final year of what some would say, and are probably accurate in saying, is the worst contract and worst trade slash contract in the history of the NFL, finally lives up to that dollar amount, plays his ass off, and the Browns are forced to bring him back for another year. That would be the most appropriate conclusion to this whole thing.

0: this idea that we're talking about a quarterback competition and it's Shador versus Deshaun. Let me help you out here. Deshaun Watson's going to be the starting quarterback. Okay? He's going to be the starter. And if he struggles, then they'll look at Shador. But Deshaun Watson will be your starting quarterback. That's going to happen. If he goes out and he plays well enough, why would the Browns move on? Like, why would they? Surprisingly enough, he's only 30. He seems like he's been in the NFL for ages. He's only 30 years old. So it's not as if we're talking about some guy in his late 30s or mid 30s that is struggling. No, like Deshaun Watson's still just 30 years old. If he goes out and he plays well enough, it's the most perfect, appropriate Browns conclusion to a story ever. To where finally the guy lives up to all the hype, and then they're going to go out and have to pay him again after they already gave him $230 million guaranteed. Like, there's no more appropriate ending to this whole thing. And now, you know, he brings in Todd Monken. You know, there's optimism there. Kevin Stefanski looks like he was, you know, really up against it. You talk to enough people. I think Brady Quinn has pointed this out. Like, you talk to enough people, like, yeah, listen, Kevin Stefanski's offense, not really, like, the most adequate for a guy like Deshaun Watson and what he does well. And it's not as if Deshaun Watson hasn't played good football before. He has. We've seen it. That's why the Browns gave him the money they did. But if you were looking for any sort of a, hey, what would be a fun ending here? Because I'll be honest with you, we're not supposed to be rooting in this job. Like, we're not supposed to have rooting interests. I want Deshaun Watson to go out and have an amazing year. Seriously. Like, I want him to be a Pro Bowler, and not like the Pro Bowler that, you know, Shador was last year, where nobody else wanted to do it because they looked at, you know, going into a bounce house at the Moscone Center and calling it the Pro Bowl now, like they did last year. Like, they look at that and as kind of, you know, maybe not worth their time. But I want Deshaun Watson to go out there and have the kind of year where the Browns have to seriously consider bringing him back. That's all I want. Is it going to happen? Probably not. But that's all I want. Because it's the only perfect ending to this entire Deshaun Watson Brown saga. That's it. Is he goes out, he plays well, and as Jimmy Haslam said earlier, yeah, there's a possibility he could be back for more next year. At the Jonas Knox on X, at Jonas Knox Show on Instagram. All right, it's coming up next. There's a story in the NFL. I'm over. I'm done with it. Done. I've had enough. Moving on. We'll get into that for you right here on FSR. But for all the latest, we turn it over to the one and only, the magnificent Sir Isaac of Saturday.
1: We've got some strange NFL updates that I think you'll find amusing coming
0: right
1: up at the very end. This unusual stuff just seems to happen during the course of your show on a weekly basis. We begin in Major League Baseball, where there was a trade a short time ago. New York Yankees trading reliever Camilo Doval to the Pittsburgh Pirates for two prospects. On the field right now in Toronto, the Blue Jays and St. Louis Cardinals scoreless in the top of the second. In the NFL, San Francisco 49ers GM John Lynch announced today that receiver Ricky Pearsall being placed on season-ending injury reserve and will have surgery on the posterior cruciate ligament in his right knee. Buffalo Bills say safety C.J. Gardner-Johnson left practice today with a lower right leg injury. GM Brandon Bean telling the Associated Press Gardner-Johnson will have an MRI. Kansas City Chiefs receiver Xavier Worthy left practice today with a shoulder injury. Rookie receiver Cyrus Allen left practice with a lower left leg injury. ESPN just reported in the last few moments that Allen's injury has been diagnosed as a shin bruise and nothing more. Atlanta Falcons guard Matthew Bergeron's agreed to a four-year, $96 million extension with $60 million guaranteed. Jonas, as you noted earlier, Tennessee Titans receiver Calvin Ridley has recovered from a stomach bug just before training camp that was caused by eating at Chipotle. We now have audio from earlier today of Ridley describing his ordeal.
2: I ate Chipotle. And sorry, Chipotle. I like y'all. But by the time the night hit, it was coming from everywhere. So I got better pretty quick, though.
1: Calvin Ridley breaking it down thoroughly. Finally, Jonas, We have a, and I'm not making any of this up, we have a Jerry Jones slash cricket anatomical update. Moments ago, the outspoken Dallas Cowboys owner was being interviewed on NFL Network when apparently, with no context, he introduced the phrase, and I quote, "I can get lower than a cricket's ass," unquote. Here's the audio. Judge for yourself.
3: No, I tell you what, I can get lower than a cricket's ass. Okay. So, but I have to get it. But I have to get it back up again.
2: Okay. He did not say that.
3: No, seriously. But so I've invented low.
2: Yeah.
3: But I'm up there with some of the best at getting high.
1: Here for deep psychological analysis, and there's a lot to unpack in just the 19 seconds we just heard. Jonas. By the way, do you have a middle name? No, you, never mind. Don't mention it on the radio.
0: Yeah,
1: Jonas Knox.
0: Listen, he also, what was the term he used? A circumcised mosquito years ago. That was a Jerry Jones quote.
1: I didn't recall that, but apparently you have an encyclopedic recall of his insect anatomical references.
0: It's you know, I've never heard I could get lower than a cricket's ass. Because here's why. I've never actually looked at a cricket's ass, to be honest with you.
1: And I respect, like, I respect that. So you've never been that bored.
0: No.
1: All right.
0: Oh, like I've never looked at a cricket and been like, oh man, look at that back porch. Like never once. Like never once.
1: I'm glad to hear that.
0: Yeah. So I just want to clear that up right from the get go. Also, look, on the Chipotle thing. Have you ever had food poisoning, Isaac?
1: I've had food poisoning plenty of times, but never at Chipotle.
0: Okay.
1: I've had several infamous instances, though.
0: So here's, like, this is where I don't want to come off as arrogant or, like, above it all, but I just, so the Chipotle thing, I've had it before, it's fine. Like, whatever. Like, if you like it, you like it.
1: I'm fine with me, too. Never had a problem. All right.
0: But the problem is, you know, the in-laws are Mexican. So I have real Mexican food all the time and have kind of a snobby take on it all, to where once you have the real stuff, it kind of feels like...
1: Totally agree. Totally agree.
0: You know what I mean? Like, and that's why I'm always surprised when, God, why would you go there when you've got all these other options? And then you realize, oh, well, they're not in Southern California like we are, where it's everywhere.
1: Exactly.
0: Where, like, you close your eyes, spin around three times, and it's, like, authentic Mexican food. Because I've had Mexican food in other parts of the country, and it is brutal.
1: Right.
0: Like, I had it in Chicago one time.
1: Ooh.
0: Awful.
1: Ooh.
0: Charleston, South Carolina.
1: Okay.
0: Awful.
1: Yeah.
0: And people are sitting there eating it like, my God, this is the best food I've ever had in my life. It's like, really?
1: Actually, you know, along those lines. And by the way, again, your listeners don't understand how well you're able to tie everything together. Like, literally within the last, like, week, Chipotle opened its first location in Mexico, in Monterrey.
0: Okay, see?
1: Yeah.
0: And they're going to learn real quick. You got to throw some stuff in there. Like, you got to step this up a notch. Mike, are you with us? Is Mike Gonzalez, our executive producer, with us here on the show? Is he there?
4: On Chipotle?
0: Okay, well, no, I mean, are you... So, I'm assuming, we've never talked about this, what is your heritage? Where are you from?
4: Yeah, I'm Mexican. Mexican.
0: So, when it comes to Chipotle, does your family kind of have a little bit of a... No, I mean, does your family have a little bit of a, ugh, why would you go there?
4: Meanwhile, yes. Oh, absolutely. My dad, he lets me have it every time I tell him I'm going to Chipotle, he gets really upset. He says it's not authentic and it's horrible.
0: Yeah, I mean, look, and I'm not trying to say, like, I've had it before. It's fine. Like, I totally get it, and they've got options, and if it's there, all that's good. But it's just, it's a reminder that we're kind of spoiled out here in Southern California. Like, it's like in a lot of ways, it feels like it's more Northern Mexico when it comes to restaurant options. Like, you've got little taco stands, taco trucks.
1: Presidente in Mission Hills.
0: It's everywhere.
1: Yeah.
0: Like, literally everywhere you can find it. So it always reminds me that it's not like that other places. Let's go live to our I Have Some Thoughts, because I was born in a little suburb that was 95% Mexican outside of a small town in Detroit. Chris Perfett for the latest. Chris?
1: Greensboro, actually, but sure.
0: Okay.
1: Let me just ask this as a resident gringo around here, realizing how swarmed in I am by both Mike and your family. I understand the judgment is out on Chipotle, but how is there similar judgment about if I'm eating at El Pollo Loco, getting a tostada or a quesadilla over there? Because usually we have no choice but to slam it because it's right next door. Yeah, and for those who don't know LA, El Pollo Loco is kind of like a fast food chain around here. Instead, it's like KFC, but like it's grilled chicken instead with a lot of Mexican options. But I am curious how, if the same snobbery exists about that.
0: So my wife loves it. Eats it all the time.
5: Really?
0: And I think the problem for us here is I've had to have it so many times working at Fox Sports Radio because it is the only option, as Chris pointed out.
1: Literally right across the street.
6: That is their new tagline.
5: El Pollo Loco, we're the only option.
0: Like, it's like, because if it's not that, it's Whole Foods. And we work in radio. So, I mean,
6: you do the math.
0: Which one do you think we're going to choose? And it's also, I've never been able to go into El Pollo Loco after what I experienced with Rob Parker in there, which I still can't even believe that it happened. So I was filling in for Chris Broussard at the time, and Rob's like, hey, I'm going to go next to El Pollo Loco before the show starts and get something to eat. Do you want to go with me? I was like, sure, I'll walk over there. So it's literally right around the corner. So we just walk over there. We walk in, and Rob's getting, so he's like, do you want anything? I was like, no, I'm good. So he's just getting stuff. And then he gets like a large Diet Coke. And so she tells him whatever the price was, you know, large Diet Coke. He goes, and he stops, and he looks at this girl. She's like 17, maybe 18, tops, young girl. Just doing her job, totally nice. Looks at her and goes, but yesterday it was this price, and today it's this price. Why did it go up 20 cents? She goes, oh, I don't know. I just, that's
7: sound
0: what
7: the alarm.
0: Says. She said, that's just what the price says. And he stops. He looks around and he goes, this is the last time you'll ever see me in this place. Gets his stuff and walks out and looks at me and says, can you believe that? I look at him like, no, actually, I can't, Rob. Did you really just accost this lady over two dimes? Like, I have that change in my truck. I'll get you the two dimes or the four nickels, whatever it takes to make up the difference. And to this day, he's never been to that El Pollo Loco again. And if he wants a soda before he comes in, he goes to 7-Eleven because they do refills for 99 cents.
7: I think I'm moving to Mexico.
0: No, not after that, you're not. I was mortified. I couldn't believe it. I was, Rob, really? Like, what? Is that girl's fault? Is it her fault? Like, you got to embarrass her like that in front of everybody?
1: But that's I am Rob co-signing Parker, this is the most Rob Parker story possible. I'm co-signing this as someone who's known him for like 10 years.
0: I was stunned. Like, oh my God. Like, really? And he's to this day. And that was six or seven, well longer than that. Like, probably 8 years ago. To this day, he's never been to that El Pollo Loco again. Has never walked in there because they charged him 20 cents more for a Diet Coke than they did the previous day or week, whenever he was there before. Like, it's just...
1: So. He's a man of principle, at least.
0: Okay. It's something. He's a man of something, that's for sure. All right. So, thank you, Isaac.
7: I'm a woman!
0: That'll cover our deep dive into authentic versus non-authentic Mexican food in the world of Southern California. All right. Coming up next here, Jonas Knox on Fox Sports Radio. We are going to tell you about a story that I'm officially done with in the NFL. I'm done with it. It's gone on way too long. I'm over it, and it's yours right here on Fox Sports Radio.
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0: Jonas Knox, Fox Sports Radio. Coming up top of next hour, about 15 minutes from now, Tracy Sandler, Steve Hartman will be taking over these airwaves. Make sure you stick around to listen again. Top of next hour, it'll be Sandler and Hartman right here on FSR. If you've missed any of this show, though, you're definitely going to want to catch the podcast. 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Right after the show, today's pod will be posted, so be sure to follow it. 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You'll find today's full show posted right after we get off the air. I'm going to tweet out a link to it as well, too. So if you'd like to see that, you can go to my X account, at the Jonas Knox. It is at the Jonas Knox. I will also put a link to the podcast in the IG stories portion of the Instagram page for the show. That is at Jonas Knox Show, at Jonas Knox Show on Instagram. That'll all be posted again shortly after we go off the air. But right now, it is time to close up shop with a little something we do called this.
1: Jonas,
2: you moron.
1: How could you not get to these stories?
2: You moron.
1: These are the scraps.
0: And for that, we turn it over to our executive producer, Mike Gonzalez, to find out what we've missed so far on the show. Mike?
3: Yeah, Jonas. So Sean McVay was speaking to the press yesterday, and he had this to say about Aaron Donald and potentially signing him.
4: Here's what I would tell you. There won't be any news on that front until we get back to Woodland Hills. You know, we have some different things, which, you know, I totally understand. What I don't want to do is there's some conversations that we've had. We've loosely had some different timelines that are kind of temporary. I want to keep those between us, just, you know, if something unforeseen happens, out of respect for him and the situation. But I know this, you know, that things are going in the right direction. And if there's an arrow, it's trending upwards.
0: Yeah, I'm over it. Listen, man, whenever he gets back, he gets back. This is, like, they've asked Sean McVay about this every single day. Every single day they've asked Sean McVay about this. Like, it's just, it's nonstop. Like, this is, you know, no disrespect to, because Aaron, I think he's going to come back. I think he'll be here. But Sean McVay is clearly telling you, hey, man, we've got nothing yet. When it's announced, it'll be announced. And he's being as nice and polite as possible and being as patient as possible. He's like, hey, man, you know, nothing's going to happen until we get back to Woodland Hills, which, you know, what are they going to do? Like, go meet up at HQ Gastro Pub or Paoli's across the street and figure out a contract and get it done? I think he's coming back. I think this is, you know, foregone conclusion at this point. But this, like, he's got to, like, give a different answer to show progress. Like, oh, the arrows are pointing up, but it's pointing in this direction that it's going to happen. Like, dude, you want to do something. Hey, why don't you ask him whether or not his wide receiver bit somebody on the back this offseason? Like, what about that? Like, I love it. This was the big storyline that was going on, is that Puka Nacua is in camp, and he doesn't appear like he's going to be holding in because, you know, even though he's, you know, due for a new contract and he's eligible for a new contract. Let's do one thing at a time first, okay? How about, like, let's just start with this. How about he doesn't try and eat people, first of all, and then we can focus on a contract. Let's take care of that stuff first, and then we can get to the financials afterwards. Like, enough's enough. What else we got, Mike?
3: Yeah, so a lot of drama building up in Tampa Bay the last week or so. Last week we had Vita Vea request a trade from the Buccaneers, and now the Baker Mayfield situation with his contract negotiations, saying that he feels disrespected and undervalued.
0: Yeah, and then you got Todd Bowles, who's asked about it, and he's got no comment on Baker Mayfield's comment. Like, well, of course he's got no comment. I mean, it's just, like, he doesn't think anything of it. Of course he doesn't. Like, what do you, like, this, what is Todd Bowles going to offer up in the way of some sort of information about Baker Mayfield's contract? This is one of the things with Baker Mayfield that you got to love and appreciate. The fact that he's willing to call out anybody at any time. And he's a red ass. He's always been a red ass. The guy ran from cops and got tackled by police for some reason. Nobody still knows to this day why he ran from cops, but he did. He tried to plant a flag on field turf at Ohio State, which didn't go well. He also didn't like the fact that members of the Kansas football team didn't shake his hand before a game, and he let it be known he wasn't a fan of it, grabbed his crotch, was yelling obscenities. We've seen the stuff, his comments on the Browns. If you watch the Netflix show, you've seen his comments about Steve Wilkes, who cut him, you know, when he was... It's like Baker Mayfield's a red ass, and so he's going to speak publicly about some things that maybe some people wouldn't like. And that's the only thing that I could find as maybe being a knock on Baker Mayfield since he's been to Tampa. Maybe the organization looks at it and goes, we don't... There's still some... lack of trust in his ability to handle things. Maybe he gets too emotional. Dude, as I said earlier, since he's gotten to Tampa, he's been phenomenal. Second most passing touchdowns in the league, third most passing yards since he's gotten to Tampa. So the idea that they wouldn't want to pay him after doing all that while taking over for Tom Brady, who won a Super Bowl there, is kind of weird. It's kind of a weird handling of it. But again, maybe this is an organization who realized that they've peaked and they don't want to commit long-term to anything, including their coach, including their quarterback, including Vita Vea, because they're not sure what this season's going to look like. What else we got, Mike?
3: Yeah, an interesting one. Browns signed five-time Pro Bowl cornerback Denzel Ward to a two-year $62.2 million contract that includes $52.3 million guaranteed, which makes him the highest-paid DB in NFL history for the second time in his career.
0: That's right. Hey, listen, you can say whatever you want about Jimmy Haslam, okay? And there's a lot of people who've said a lot of things about Jimmy Haslam. The Deshaun Watson contract has been a disaster, but... the one thing you can say about Haslam, he does know when to reward his own, all right? Now, Baker Mayfield, that was all another story. But he does know when to reward his own. And so Denzel Ward gets paid. Myles Garrett was getting paid a lot. And they finally decided, look, if we're going to get back the draft capital that we've gotten back, it would make some sense to move on. His value is never going to be higher than it's been. But you start to look at the Browns draft classes over the last number of years. Like, Denzel Ward was part of that Baker Mayfield draft class for the Browns. Like, they were both first-round picks. Both of them have hit. Like, maybe you look at Baker's time in Cleveland and you say, well, he wasn't as good as he was in Tampa. But if they stuck it out with him in Cleveland, maybe you do get those results. Everyone based their opinion on Mayfield in Cleveland based on the final year when he was banged up. So Myles Garrett, like you look at the draft class last year, like they've hit on a lot of picks. Now it's just trying to figure out the quarterback position, and maybe Deshaun Watson will finally work out this year, the final year of his five-year, $230 million deal. This has been a fun one for Mike, for Chris, for Isaac, for everybody who listened, tweeted in, commented. We appreciate it. Keep it here on Fox Sports Radio all weekend long.
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1: In Major League Baseball, the New York Yankees are trading reliever Camilo Doval to the Pittsburgh Pirates for two prospects. The Los Angeles Angels just scratched starting pitcher Jose Soriano from tonight's start against the Milwaukee Brewers due to the approaching trade deadline. In the NFL, San Francisco 49ers general manager John Lynch announced today that receiver Ricky Pearsall is being placed on season-ending injury reserve and will have surgery on the posterior cruciate ligament in his right knee. Buffalo Bills safety C.J. Gardner-Johnson left practice today due to a lower right leg injury. Bills general manager Brandon Bean telling the Associated Press that Gardner-Johnson will have an MRI. Kansas City Chiefs receiver Xavier Worthy left practice today with a shoulder injury. Falcons guard Matthew Bergeron has agreed to a four-year $96 million extension with $60 million guaranteed. I'm Isaac Lohengrin.
0: Fox Sports Saturday is on. Plays, the sounds of the game, the interviews, the breaking news, the top stories. When it goes down, we'll cover it here. Your Fox Sports Saturday is right now. Now, live from the Fox Sports Radio studios, here's Tracy Sandler and Steve Hartman.
2: Hello, hello, hello, and welcome to Fox Sports Saturday. We are in a very busy time in the world of sports. MLB trade deadline, training camps are happening in the NFL, and maybe most importantly of all, I get to be with Steve Hartman today, and so that's pretty exciting.
3: Tracy, every single time that Scott reaches out to me and said, are you interested in doing a show with Tracy, I can't get yes out quick enough.
2: That just makes me so happy because these are very fun shows. I always
3: these
2: have
3: are great
2: a blast.
3: Shows because I mean we have a limited amount of time. This is a great time of the year to really cover a lot of bases right now. So I'm very excited, Tracy. I know we're gonna have a big show today.
2: We sure are. And first, I want everybody to know, however, to be sure to subscribe to the Fox Sports Radio YouTube channel. 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Hit the thumbs up icon and comment away. Let us know whose takes you agree with, and even those you don't, just search Fox Sports Radio on YouTube and subscribe. Steve, a minute ago, you said covering all our bases. And so I'm going to take that and move that into our...
3: You see how I did that? That segue so perfectly.
2: Beautiful. And I love a segue. So I honestly... I feel like maybe... Am I rubbing off on you a little bit?
3: Well, I know this about you, Tracy. All right. So one thing about Tracy is that, you know, obviously she's covered football on a very... I use the word intimate basis. Okay. She's been part of the football scene. But I know your passion for baseball.
2: I love it so much.
3: Yes.
2: I love it so very much. And I love... the Dodgers so very much, and that really brings us to the MLB trade deadline. And really, the first thing we have to talk about are the Tarek Skubal sweepstakes. And that is the big story. It's interesting because Jeff Passan said the other day, I think on Wednesday, he expected something to get done in the next day or two. We are now a few days past that, but he's kind of the darling, I'll call him, of this trade deadline. Before we get into where he may go, I have a question for you. At this moment, the Tigers are 3.5 games out of a playoff spot. So they have an uphill battle. I'm not saying there's a strong chance, but they could do it. So if you were the Detroit Tigers, though, do you still say he's going to be a free agent at the end of the season? We're not going to pay him, which that also is bananas to me, and we can talk about that. So we have to trade him. Or are you going to say, we're not that far off here? What do we do?
3: Okay.
4: Yes!
3: All right. Okay.
4: Yes!
3: We had this exact
4: yes!
3: same situation just a couple of years ago with the Angels and Shohei Ohtani. And somehow they convinced themselves as they approached their trade deadline, you know what? We're still in it. And literally starting the day after the trade deadline, when they did not make the trade, they went on a 7-game losing streak and ended their season.
2: And
3: they saw Shohei Ohtani walk away and they got nothing. Nothing for the best player in baseball. Nothing. So if you're the Detroit Tigers right now, they're 6 games below 500. I mean, you know, this is a low bar for wild card right now in the American League. The American League on the whole is just not good. So, yeah, you want to convince yourself that somehow we could sneak in with a wild card. Let's say you do. And then you go down the first round of the playoffs and Skubal walks at the end of the year.
2: Mm-hmm. That's fair.
3: Did you make the right decision? Look, I understand if you are a serious contender to make it to the World Series, the Tigers are not that.
2: That is true.
3: And so you need to cash in.
2: Chris disagrees.
3: Chris, come on. I mean, seriously.
4: Kevin McGonigal has a 5-WAR season right now. Like, yeah. It's not about just doing right by Tarik Skubal. It's about doing right by all the other guys.
3: All right.
4: I actually legitimately, whichever way they go, I'm fine with. I will say, however, like, whatever the trade value is, it feels very odd for the Raiders to be to the people doing the pillaging and plundering to be like, well, you've got to take the deal on it. The best deal they could have gotten for Skubal was last year and they didn't do it. I just don't think the return on Skubal is going to be as rich as anyone thinks. But then, you know, you guys will prance around and go like, well, you needed to make a deal, but then you got pennies on it.
3: Well, again, pennies are better than zero.
4: If your best chance is to win the World Series right now with what you got,
3: you're not
4: going to
3: win the World Series.
2: They're not going to win the World
3: Series. They're not winning the World
2: Series. They're not even going to make it to
3: there's six games below 500. First of all, they got to leap over about four teams already trying to just get the last wild card spot. The Tigers have not shown anything. All right.
2: Here's what I would say.
3: I'll tell you what. You go, Chris. Look, I love his, you know, he's committed to the Tigers and everything else, but sometimes you have to take a step back and take a realistic look at your situation. But he's right about one thing, Tracy, is that the longer you wait, the less you're actually going to get 100%. In the Skubal deal. I mean, as teams understand the desperation of your situation, because you could always talk about other teams are involved. Well, you get down to the deadline, which is obviously Monday, and no other deals are on the table. Yeah, your bargaining chips are gone. And so Tigers only have themselves to blame for the situation.
2: I could not agree more. And I think the microcosm to me of why they need to trade Skubal and probably should have done it that day was his last start that I believe was Wednesday. He left the game with a 7-1 lead and they ended up losing. I'm going to get the number wrong, but it's something along the lines of like 14-12 or something ridiculous like that. And that to me was just, it's almost was like the universe being like, say goodbye. Now, the thing
4: and then the game after that, I think they lost the Orioles in 12 innings, and that was my backbreaker then. It's fine if he leaves.
2: Well, and the thing is, though, and this is, a bigger conversation, a different issue, is if you're the Detroit Tigers, why on earth are you not paying Tarik Skubal? Why are you even in this situation?
3: Well, and again, this comes down to the whole economics of baseball right now. And this is fake. And the franchise that proved it was fake was the San Diego Padres with the late, great Peter Seidler, deemed a small market team. We can't afford to engage in competition for high-end free agents. Mm-hmm. And he said, actually, we can. And they did. And suddenly an empty Petco Park was packed to the rafters because he wanted to spend the money and he knew he had limited time. He had already gone through a couple battles of cancer before. He knew his time was limited. I knew Peter. I knew the kind of guy he was. He wasn't talking the talk. He walked the walk. And unfortunately, he passed and it didn't happen. Then unfortunately for him, his family didn't have the same desire to spend the money. And of course, now they've sold the franchise. And we'll see where that goes in the future. But the idea that the Tigers or any other team in baseball doesn't have the money is a flat out lie. There are what we call small market teams. There's no such thing. There's small spending teams. Mm-hmm. They will use that small market moniker as a reason for them not spending money. But the reality is every team has money.
4: And to that point, the generational divide is there in Tigers ownership. Mike Ilitch, the mogul who founded Little Caesars and owned both the Tigers and Red Wings and actually was in the Tigers minor league system before he blew out his knee and started hawking cheap pizza, spent very large 10 years ago. He brought Prince Fielder to Detroit. He bought David Price, Ian Kinsler, whatever those 2010s Tigers team, whatever the pocketbook demanded, Mike Ilitch was willing to pay it because he wanted to bring a World Series to Detroit as he had brought Stanley Cups back with the Red Wings. His son, however, it's his trust fund. That's all, which like it shouldn't be because you're almost with the collapse of the regional sports networks. The Ilitch family's in a position of power where if they want to start a Detroit regional sports net, they can do that. So it's just, it's for Tigers fans like me, it is frustrating with all of the, and the land that the Ilitches own in Detroit that still sits undeveloped. They have all the power and money to make the Tigers winners and pay Skubal if they want to, but Chris doesn't want to do it.
2: Well, and that is probably a conversation as we get closer to the lockout, but let's focus now on where Skubal is probably going to go and what it is going to take to get him. Right now, it sounds like the team's in the lead for the Scooball Sweepstakes is what I'm calling it, because I not only do I love a segue, I love alliteration. So the lead seem to be the Los Angeles Dodgers, the Milwaukee Brewers, and the Tampa Bay Rays. Any one of those teams becomes, I mean, the Dodgers can win the World Series with the group they have, that we know. But any one of those teams, I mean, the stock rises dramatically should they get Tarek Skubal.
3: Well, I will say this about the Dodgers run. You know, and I know you're a diehard Dodger fan, and you know my long support of the Dodgers organization.
2: Go Dodgers.
3: Dodgers were two outs away from losing that World Series. I mean, if Mickey Rojas doesn't hit a miracle home run, two outs away from elimination, they lose Game 7. And we could be talking a whole different game right now for the Dodgers in 2026. When you look at a Dodger rotation, it now includes the likes of Eric Lauer and, you know, Robleski and Sasaki and Emmett Sheen. Not exactly what they were thinking at the heart of the, you know, start of the year was going to be Snell, Glasnow, Yamamoto, Ohtani, all right?
2: Mm-hmm.
3: And then you find a fifth guy. And then it has him in the case.
2: Yamamoto's the only one right now that has stood the test of time.
3: I will say this. If they don't have a healthy, Ohtani in the postseason, pitching, if they don't have a healthy, they're not going to win the World Series. Pitching still is the difference maker. We remember the Dodgers a couple years ago won 111 games and staggered into the playoffs with a broken down rotation and got blown out. So you got to have strong pitching. So they need Skubal. The thing about it is the Rays are just an amazing organization because they develop so well. They have such a sound farm system and they are loaded with talent on that farm system. So when we know the Dodgers obviously have that kind of clout as well. So, you know, it could still work for the Tigers here because, as you mentioned, there's still three teams that all could use Tarek Skubal right now.
2: Three teams, you mentioned the Rays farm system. All three of those teams have extremely strong farm systems.
3: Exactly. And so, yeah, I mean, if you're the Tigers right now, lay your cards out. Let's see what you got. I want your top three guys. I mean, you know, you asked for the world. You should be asking for a world for the best left-hander in baseball. Two-time Cy Young Award winner, Tarek Skubal is that. I mean, we're saying, well, is he going to pitch well? He's going to dominate. He'll dominate. So, I think all three of those teams right now, obviously serious World Series contenders, they're going to lay the cards out. My guts right now, Tracy, if I'm a betting man, which I'm not, but if I were a betting man, my bet is he will sign with one of those teams. A trade will be made with one of those teams. But also remember, if you're going to make that trade, you got to be able to immediately sign him long-term deal.
2: That I feel like takes the Brewers out of it. Unless the Brewers say, we are making this trade because we think we become a World Series contender. Like, we will be there with Skubal. And if it's a rental, it's a rental. And we're okay with that. Unless they do that, because they're not going to sign him to the contract he wants. That's not what they do. Unless they do a change of philosophy, which I would do if I were them. But coming to the Dodgers, he has a very high likelihood of that happening. And then someone said to me the other day, but if he comes to the Dodgers, then there's going to be a lockout. I said, there's going to be a lockout anyway. So if you're the Dodgers and you want a three-peat, get him. Get it done. I don't know. We'll see. It's going to be interesting.
3: Well, also understand this. When there is a lockout, do the players get paid under their current deals? I mean, that's the whole thing. Will the players walk? If they walk, then obviously you're not going to get paid.
2: Right.
3: That is your choice to forfeit your salaries, which is always a big test, obviously, for these players. But also keep in mind, you mentioned Tampa Bay and Milwaukee. How many World Series have those two franchises won combined? That would be zero. And so if your selling point to Rays fans or Brewers fans, all right, we're going to roll the dice that we can win a World Series this year with Tarek Skubal, even if he walks. Who would sign up for that? I would say 99.999%. We don't care. Just once.
2: 100%.
3: We want to say we are World Series champions. So I think both those franchises would roll the dice, even if he doesn't sign long-term.
2: I do think both of those franchises will be willing to give up more in their farm system than the Dodgers.
4: I believe on the case of the Brewers, they've basically, report from The Athletic is that they are willing to also take on all of Skubal's contract from the Tigers, which is like remaining like $9.4 million.
3: Okay, well, that's fine. But, I mean, if I'm the Brewers, I do it in a heartbeat.
2: 100%.
3: You know, they did this with CC Sabathia. Remember the same thing where Sabathia had an unbelievable run with the Brewers for half a season. He was top 10 MVP that year. Not just Cy Young, but MVP. And then, of course, he signs with the Yankees as soon as the season was over. But he had a great run for the Brewers. So they've been down this road before.
2: Yeah, I mean, if I'm the Brewers, I make it happen. But we shall see. It's going to be a very, very interesting couple of days. Trade deadline is on Monday. If he ends up a Dodger, the baseball world is just going to have a collective meltdown. But no surprise, I am so here for
3: okay,
2: it.
3: Okay, all right. So I'm going to ask you right now, Tracy, knowing that your allegiance to the Dodgers knows no bounds.
2: Zero bounds.
3: Will you be disappointed if they don't sign him and he signs elsewhere? I mean, if the Tigers just pull him off the table, okay, that's one thing. But if he were to sign with the Brewers or the Rays or somebody else and the Dodgers are like, you know what, we're good, are you okay with that?
2: Yes. Disappointed, yes, because I think it would be tremendous and I think it almost guarantees them their third World Series, though a million things can happen, so we'll see. Disappointed, yes. Upset, no. Mm. So that, because I do think, I can understand from the Dodgers' perspective, if they feel like we are getting Snell back, we are going to have Glasnow, we're going to have Yamamoto, Robleski, if Shohei can't pitch, we got Robleski, we have Eric Lauer. If we don't want to trade Eric Lauer, he has been good with
3: Lauer
2: the Dodgers.
3: Lauer has pitched
2: He's really pitched well, that they have options there that I can understand them saying, you know, we are not giving up our two best prospects that we believe so strongly in to get Scooball. So disappointed, yes. Upset, no.
3: All right.
2: That's what I'm saying about that.
3: We'll see how it all works out. It'd be interesting with Snell coming back. He has got to stay healthy. I mean, he was so dynamic during the postseason until he ran out of gas in the World Series. But that's what they're going to need. If the Dodgers want to win another World Series, their starting pitching has to be solid, strong, just like it was last year.
2: 100%. All right. Don't go anywhere. Because I don't want to shock anybody, but there are already a lot of injuries up in Santa Clara at 49ers training camp. We have that and so much more to talk about. 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
9: Always the solid music from Chris Perfett. Welcome back to Fox Sports Saturday. I am Tracy Sandler, joined by the fantastic Steve Hartman. And I hope everyone is sitting down. NFL training camps are just a few days old.
10: Oh, man.
9: And the San Francisco 49ers already have a season-ending injury. John Lynch announcing wide receiver Ricky Pearsall going on season-ending IR. I believe we have the sound of that.
11: You know, at the culmination of the season, as we had throughout, we consulted with, you know, multiple opinions, experts in the field, you know, over 100 years of NFL experience with the different docs. You probably are very familiar with the names, along with our own doc, Tim McAdams. The decision was made to go with a non-operative deal. I had a PCL myself, second or third year in the league, and you know, that's kind of the way that things go. You know, it's going to be a struggle to get through that year. You get to the offseason and most resolve themselves without surgery. Unfortunately, Ricky's did not. He did well throughout the offseason. He got to the point where he ramped it up, you know, to the last gear right before camp. And then he came into camp and the rigors of camp, competition and whatnot, he swole up right away.
9: So Ricky Pearsall, who has not played very many games, he's dealt with a number of things, and in the last couple of years, this PCL injury that happened last year, obviously bled into now, he's going to have surgery, season-ending IR. I know many fans are asking, why did he not just have surgery when he got hurt last year over the offseason? But he didn't. You heard John Lynch's explanation. Christian Kirk also injured for the 49ers, running back Jordan James is injured. There are a few injuries, not necessarily season-ending, but injuries. So in, I guess, what fans would consider cool news is that Deebo Samuel is back in Santa Clara. And there seems to be so much excitement about this. I covered the team, Deebo Samuel's last year at the 49ers, and this exciting is not the word that I would use for any of it, but it could be a good situation for either of them. You know, it's funny. I asked at season close out about Ricky Pearsall and asked what it was he needed to do to stay on the field. And I was

0: given a little bit of a testy response. And so now Ricky Pearsall has Cincinnati injury.
1: All right. So this is a guy who started his NFL career by getting shot.
0: Yes.
1: Okay. Obviously not his fault.
0: No, no.
1: And made a miracle recovery. You get shot in the chest.
0: I mean, it's truly incredible.
1: And you come back and actually get your NFL career underway. And then you have this. I mean, he showed promise.
0: He did.
1: Although, am I right? He didn't get in the end zone.
0: No, he did not. He did show promise. You know, before he was shot in his rookie offseason programs, OTAs, mini camp, even training camp, he was barely there due to a shoulder injury.
1: Right.
0: And then he had another knee injury. And then he got shot, which obviously was a whole other thing. He comes back. But yes, he's shown promise, but he's never thus far.
1: Yeah.
0: Got up to the potential, and now he's going to have another season of not playing.
1: Well, again, and this is what happens. When you're a first-round pick,
0: mm-hmm.
1: as Pearsall was, this is a reflection on John Lynch. I mean, he's the general manager.
0: Mm-hmm.
1: You know, it's always weird for me to talk about John Lynch because I told you, I've known John Lynch since he was a student at Stanford. That's mm-hmm. how long his father literally created the radio station that launched my career and the careers of so many in this industry. So I have a long history with John Lynch, and he's just a great, great person.
0: He is a fantastic person.
1: And so, but I understand the frustration because, mm-hmm. you know, you were a believer in your ability to cite talent. Pearsall, he believes, has that kind of talent. And now you have to sort of wage that battle of, do we cut our losses
0: mm-hmm.
1: or do we hang in there in hopes that he will be the player that eventually he's going to be? I always said this about the New England Patriots organization, how they had that sustained success during those 20 years under Bill mm-hmm. Belichick, is that they knew when they had made a mistake. And they would cut their losses. It didn't matter if they were a high draft pick or a free agent they had spent mm-hmm. a lot of money on. If they felt like this is not going to happen, they would cut their losses immediately. And that's tough to do because you've made a commitment. You really believe in that individual. You know, I imagine Pearsall's the kind of kid that you root for. You know,
0: absolutely.
1: He overcame so much after being shot and everything else that you want to give this kid every opportunity. So that's commendable and understandable. But, you know, just for some reason, whatever it is, star-crossed, the football guys are not working with him. I just hope that at some point that he can stay healthy and that it does work out for him. I'm always rooting for guys like that. But it really has put the 49ers in a precarious situation.
0: And he's fun to cover. He is a good guy. I hope it works out for him, too. But at some point, you got to cut your losses. And very different situation, but they should have cut their losses with Brandon Ayuk and not signed him to that contract. The writing was on the wall.
1: What is the latest with Ayuk? I mean, this is on the social media is blowing up.
0: It's basically an Instagram story every other day about something. He said something really in poor taste the other day about Kyle Shanahan, made like these comments, not mentioning Kyle's name, but sometimes you got to crash out. So, I mean, just there's something wrong. He is certainly not well. And I hope whatever happens.
1: When you say not well, that's amazing. It really is. I mean,
0: because he's definitely
1: because,
0: not well.
1: I mean, you mentioned Debo Samuel.
0: Right.
1: And, you know, I mean, when you really look at Debo Samuel's career, he was a one-year wonder.
0: Yes, he was.
1: Mike McDaniel, you know, devised that offense where he was this hybrid running back receiver, and he had an incredible year. That's it.
0: That's what he had.
1: He had one unbelievable year.
0: As did Brandon Ayuk. He had one unbelievable year. And then I think the writing was on the wall there. And so cutting their losses may be something that they really have to focus on. But you know what? I would never cut my losses when it comes to Isaac Lohenkron.
1: Wow. Wow.
2: What a segue.
0: Thank you,
2: Tracy.
0: Thank you.
1: I didn't understand that you were on the chopping block where she would even have to defend.
0: I'm just saying I'm here.
2: My
1: losses.
2: Default location is on the chopping block. And by the way, Harbin, you could learn a thing or two from that introduction. I'm just saying.
1: I don't get to introduce you very often. You understand that,
2: Thank
1: right?
2: goodness. I mean, yeah. Oh,
1: but we do share a lot of time together when you allow me to.
2: It's less allowing than the fact that my studio doesn't have a lock on it.
1: I'm not going to say anything else.
2: Tracy, you have to understand that insults are our love language between me and
1: There's
2: Hartman.
1: A lot of love.
0: I have heard that.
1: You know what's amazing, though? He still does not follow me on X.
0: Oh, rude.
1: I have followed him for years and years and years and years. He is one of the very few people that I follow that does not follow me back.
2: And I specifically do it just to annoy you. Now, as much as I would like to continue with the ways that I annoy Hartman, and there's actually one more coming up, there is some activity today in Major League Baseball off the field because Tracy and Steve, the New York Yankees, trading reliever Camilo Doval to the Pittsburgh Pirates for two prospects. The Los Angeles Angels a short time ago scratched starting pitcher Jose Soriano from tonight's start against the Milwaukee Brewers because of the approaching trade deadline. Soriano leading all Halo pitchers this year with 9 victories. On the field right now, the Toronto Blue Jays, a 2-0 lead over the St. Louis Cardinals at the bottom of the 5th. NFL, as the two of you have been discussing, 49ers GM John Lynch announcing today receiver Ricky Pearsall being placed on season-ending injury reserve. He'll have surgery on the posterior cruciate ligament in his right knee. Bills safety C.J. Gardner-Johnson left practice today due to a lower right leg injury. Bills GM Brandon Bean telling the Associated Press Gardner-Johnson will have an MRI. Kansas City Chiefs receiver Xavier Worthy left practice today with a shoulder injury. Atlanta Falcons guard Matthew Bergeron's agreed to a 4-year, $96 million extension with $60 million guaranteed. Finally, Tennessee Titans receiver Calvin Ridley has recovered from a stomach bug prior to training camp that caused him to lose 15 pounds. After practice today, he detailed the circumstances in memorable fashion. Listen.
3: I ate Chipotle. And sorry, Chipotle. I like y'all. But by the time the night hit, it was coming from everywhere. So I got better pretty quick, though.
2: Calvin Ridley, in true Hartman fashion, leaving no detail out. Tracy and Steve, back to you.
0: Thank you very much, Isaac. We apologize to Chipotle. Well, we just talked a lot of 49ers football, and lucky for everybody, our next guest, Tim Kawakami of San Francisco Standard, is boots on the ground in Santa Clara. Tim, welcome to the show. You've got me and Steve Hartman.
4: How you doing, guys? Hartman, Jesus Christ, how long has it been since I talked to you?
1: You know, Tim, I was thinking about this. I mean, I go back with Tim, like, early 90s when you were covering the Rams. Am I right, Tim? I mean, you know.
4: Was there leather helmets back then?
1: I mean, obviously you were there when my beloved Bruins won a championship in 95. So, yeah, Tracy, Tim and I. Yeah, we go back way back
4: to early days of our own careers, and we've both been working in this business for thousands of years.
1: And so we're still around. See, that's the miracle of the whole thing, Tim, is that we're still kicking, and they just can't get rid of us.
0: Long enough to both have worked with me.
1: Exactly. So,
4: that might be the end of it right there. Trace, how you doing?
0: I am good, Tim. I am good. I do miss seeing you every day. But I don't miss the drama, and there sure has been a lot of it in Santa Clara. Can you just kind of set the scene for me a little bit? Like, what's the vibe check right now? Because a lot has happened to this team in the last week.
4: A lot's happening. It's, you know, you go look back, it's happened various other times in 49ers history. They tend to be a dramatic team. Obviously, the Kyle Shanahan accident happening weeks ago. He is making progress. You can just tell physically because he was out on the field. I was not there today. I was there yesterday. He was out there for a long time. He was out there by the large speakers. Tracy, you know how loud those speakers are.
0: Oh, God, those are so loud.
4: And he was standing right underneath one as AC/DC was playing. So word that he spoke to the team today, that's a big deal, right?
0: Yeah.
4: Speaking to the team is his thing. He had not done it. There's progress. Obviously, there might not be linear with the concussion. But I think the signs are that he's progressing. Yeah, obviously, it's a big deal for a team to deal with. When it's Kyle Shanahan, as Tracy fully well knows, he's the whole thing there. Mm-hmm. He's the whole deal. Every decision that happens with the football team goes across his desk. In fact, he's probably initiating most of this. He's been out in on the film reviews, so that's a very important thing. Again, that's a big thing to deal with. They, you know, undetermined when this is going to be, he's taken over the whole thing, when he's talking to the media, when he's talking to, you know, all that stuff, but maybe headed the right way. That's a big thing. But then now, obviously, Ricky Pearsall, continued issues with his PCL. Now they announced that he will be undergoing surgery. That's a 9-month thing. He is out for the season. Pretty, you know, this is a player that they were really counting on, at least at some point, to be a starter, to be a productive player. As I pointed out, they drafted in 2024 essentially to replace Deebo Samuel. It wasn't a one-for-one. Deebo was still on the team, but they were looking ahead for that. And now that he's out for the season, is only going to play spot time in three seasons since he's been a 49er, they re-signed Deebo Samuel. They replaced Deebo Samuel with a guy who replaced Deebo Samuel. It's just, you know, it happens in football. Guys get hurt. There are issues like this. You have to deal with it. They are dealing with it again. There are other injuries, as there always are in training camp. I do wonder how this all happens if Kyle Shanahan isn't totally his hands on the steering wheel, but I think they mostly are. You know, Deebo's his guy.
0: Mm-hmm.
4: You got to understand that this is a good relationship, so Kyle Shanahan clearly was in on that. We know the veterans have been in on all this. That it's as steady as it can be. Now, you know, if they suffer three more injuries, five more injuries, which they surely could, if they're rough ones, that could rock the boat again. But this is what you go through. This isn't standard operating procedure for the 49ers, at least. Maybe not every team. And they kind of roll with it. It's definitely a different whole vibe if Kyle Shanahan isn't completely in charge, and he certainly hasn't been. But, you know, moving in that direction, I assume he's been in all these decisions. And Tracy, what we really miss too is, like, you know, Chris Forster's the sort of interim coach. He can't talk about depth chart stuff on defense, right? He's not going to talk about depth chart things anywhere but offensive line, which is what he coaches. And you just can't get the feel. It's not like Shanahan told us exactly what's happening one way or the other, but he'd give you indications of this injury is hurting this person's chances, or this person shouldn't have done that, and this person's rising in it. And then if Kyle Shanahan says it, it means something. Haven't had that publicly. It's a big thing they're missing.
0: Mm-hmm.
4: I don't want to get too much into this, but it's really daunting me. This is one of the things that I think froze them after the accident, is the person who was going to speak to the media about it most clearly was going to be Kyle Shanahan.
0: Mm-hmm.
4: He's not able to do that, or he did it briefly, you know, did it to the beats in a much more casual situation in his office. That they're not set up for anyone else to really do that. And it's hard to explain that to people who are accusing them of conspiracies and accusing me, frankly. Like, I shouldn't have even got this, because it's on my mind as I see other people continue to go on this. I get skepticism. I understand this is a big deal. NFL head coach got an accident and hurt himself pretty seriously, and could have obviously hurt the other driver, and incredibly lucky that he didn't. But this is not surprising the way they handled this. They're not like, hey, let's just tell you everything, team. They barely tell you when practice is going to be the next day. You know,
0: not untrue. Can't confirm.
4: Yeah, I can say this with Tracy sitting there. It's what they do. It's not in a sinister way. It's just, this is kind of the way they operate. It's through Kyle Shanahan's desk. Everything, mm-hmm. statements, releases, whatever. And if he's injured, they're going to freeze a little bit. And I think that's what happened there. And I'm sorry for bringing it up. Don't leave it. Sidetrack everything, but it's just been on my mind.
0: No, I'm glad you brought that up. I'm glad people heard that.
1: Well, it's interesting when you mentioned Kyle, Tim. So I'm going to go back in time. So 1988, I'm the media relations guy for the Raiders as we introduce his father as our new head coach. Mm-hmm. And I was introduced to 8-year-old Kyle Shanahan on that day. So, you know, it's interesting to me right now. I'm trying to get a feel of, like, where the 49ers are right now. In your opinion, Tim, when you look at the Seahawks, defending Super Bowl champions, and the Rams right now, favorites to win the Super Bowl this year, in your opinion, in terms of talent, in terms of looking forward to this 2026 season, what is the distance between where the 49ers are as opposed to the Seahawks and the Rams?
4: Yeah, I mean, in their minds, and I don't disagree with them entirely, is they're right there with them. They beat both those teams on the road last season. Doesn't mean that they would do it again. And this was a banged-up 49ers team. I think they're presuming that they will be healthier than they were last season, when they lost Bosa, Warner for the season. They lost Purdy for half the season. Kittle obviously was hurt in the first playoff game, did not play the second playoff game. You could go down the list. It's ridiculous how many injuries they have. But, teams get injuries. Doesn't mean you won't have the same amount or more the next season, but I think they feel like they can play with those guys. I think Kyle Shanahan feels like he can play, you know, he can coach a team against Sean McVay's team every single time and would feel good about it. That's just the way he feels. Doesn't mean they're going to win every game, and they certainly haven't. But he just feels like when you got Christian McCaffrey, Trent Williams, Nick Bosa, Fred Warner, and Brock Purdy, you're like, on down. Mike Evans now is a huge part of what they're thinking this season. think they can play with those teams. I don't disagree with them. I don't think they're better than them. I don't think they're quite, but you never know on a week-to-week basis. You never know what injuries the other teams might face. They don't like saying, okay, it's the Seahawks and the Rams. They like saying, okay, how are we feeling about ourselves? And I think they feel pretty good. I think Mike Evans is a huge deal. If Mike Evans gets hurt, I think I wrote about this today, that they have no other options to be their top receiver. That would be a major problem. If George Kittle isn't healing up and looking like he's going to be back at least by like week two or three, that would be a major problem. Don't know. But they like where they are. This is kind of like they tore down last offseason, not this previous one, but before that, understanding that they probably weren't going to be a championship level team last season. And then guys get hurt, and I think they surprised themselves to go 12-5 and to beat the Eagles in Philadelphia in a playoff game. And obviously just didn't have the firepower to match up with the Seahawks in that playoff game when the injuries finally really told at the end. I think they thought this year was going to be a rev up year, you know, maybe not like the total all in thing, but close. And I think they like what they've got. Now they've got older players. We know that almost all of them are over 30 or way over 30. They've got potential injury issues as every team does, but they have guys coming off of injury, which means they could easily get re-aggravated or whatever else. They've already gone through some injuries. This is pretty fragile. And you know what 49ers writers who are being accused of being on the, you know, just say the company line, what we can do, we're the ones saying more than anybody, is they don't have any young players, right? They don't have young stars. And the 49ers don't like that we say that. So this is part of my wonderful feelings about people ripping us for being, won't criticize the 49ers. 49ers hate when they say that. It's true. We'll see if they get some of these guys. Is Mykal Williams going to be healthy enough? Last year's first round pick. Can he get a couple sacks, which he didn't do last season? They've got some other guys. Deshaun's dribbling has looked fantastic in camp. You just look at him and you go, this guy's one of their best receivers. In a way you never said about Pearsall. I just have to say it. Even when Pearsall was doing stuff in games, he never went to practice and go, oh my God, who's that guy? I never did, at least. And a lot of that, I'm sure, was because of the injury stuff. Stribling, you go, whoa, okay, this guy could be something. They need a lot more than that. And they're confident that they've got it. I don't always agree with their confidence. And sometimes I've said I think they're over-optimistic about injury recoveries and staying away from injuries, since there's just a history now that they're going to have injuries, as happens to almost every team. But they like themselves in a matchup with those teams. That doesn't mean they're better than those teams over an entire season. But if they can get through into the tournament and maybe get a home field advantage in at least in one playoff game, which they didn't have last year, they like the way they're set up. Could be over optimism, but if you go along with their thinking and they don't have all those injuries, again, if they like their matchups against anybody. And I think, you know, winning that game in Philadelphia with as many players that had to be subtracted from that depth chart, gutting through it with their quarterback missing half the season and then being able to win that game, I think gave them a lot of confidence about who they are. It gave them confidence about what they could do when people are healthy, assuming they are this season. Again, it takes some amount of optimistic thinking to do that, and maybe over-optimistic thinking. But I get what they're saying, and I get that, you know, the talent is there at the top end.
0: Tim, unfortunately, we have to let you go, but I know we'll be talking to you again throughout the season because the 49ers are always a story. Thank you so much for coming on today.
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0: 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I am Tracy Sandler here with Steve Hartman. 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
12: Highlighting the do's.
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12: And putting a spotlight on the don'ts.
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23: That's insane.
12: It's time for the do's and the don'ts in sports.
0: Steve, I am going to let you go first.
1: Well, I have a don't. Okay. Don't be so quick to write an obituary for the WNBA. And I'll explain why.
0: Look,
1: it's not that the WNBA is a must-watch on my list, but the fact of the matter is ratings are up significantly this year from even where they were a year ago. The All-Star Game got monster ratings for the women. So all this negative publicity with Caitlin Clark and Sophie Cunningham, a lot of people are saying this league still loses a lot of money. They do, but not as much as they did. And they are turning the corner. It's not just about Caitlin Clark. You can watch the TV, see a lot of WNBA stars now doing commercials. So, you know, staying in the news, even if it's a negative or deemed a negative or a reason for the critics to take off on the WNBA, yeah, don't be so quick to write that obituary. The WNBA is doing just fine.
0: And them being in the news, bad or good, means that people are paying attention and people care. So I absolutely love your don't, and I'm going to turn it into a do. Do watch the WNBA and do pay attention. So there you go.
1: Really?
0: Yes, I'm taking your don't and making it a do.
1: Well, are
0: don't
1: you break. Watching the WNBA?
0: I do sometimes. I'm not watching every single game, but I watch.
1: I mean, for a lot of people, I think it's more a curiosity thing, but the numbers don't lie.
0: No, they don't.
1: We're not talking like 1% or 2%. I've seen rating increases anywhere from 10 to 20% just year to year.
0: Okay.
1: So that means that, at least from a curiosity factor, more people are watching the WNBA than ever before.
0: I would agree with that. I have a very, very quick don't. Do not drive under the influence. Tony Romo gets arrested this week. Driving under the influence. It is absolutely inexcusable.
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20: A few trades ahead of Tuesday's trade deadline in Major League Baseball. The New York Yankees trading reliever Camilo Duval to the Pittsburgh Pirates for two prospects. The Angels scratch starting pitcher Jose Siriano from tonight's start against Milwaukee due to the approaching trade deadline. Games in action right now. Top of the third inning, Mariners with a 3-0 lead on the Twins. You can see that one on FS1. Top of the second inning, the Marlins have a 3-0 lead over the Mets. Scoreless between the White Sox and the Rays in the fourth, and in top of the seventh, the Blue Jays have a 2-1 lead over the Cardinals. In the NFL, the San Francisco 49ers general manager John Lynch says wide receiver Ricky Pearsall being placed on season-ending injury reserve. He'll have surgery on his PCL ligament in his right knee. Bills safety C.J. Gardner-Johnson left practice with a lower right leg injury. Brandon Bean saying C.J. G.J. will have a MRI. And Xavier Worthy, Kansas Chiefs wide receiver, he left practice with a shoulder injury. I'm Martin Weiss.
12: Fox Sports Saturday is up.
22: Yeah, yeah, one time we gon' give it to you like this, yeah, like this, yeah, like this.
12: The plays, the sounds of the game, the interviews, the breaking news, the top stories. When it goes down, we'll cover it here. Your Fox Sports Saturday is right now. Live from the Fox Sports Radio studios, here's Tracy Sandler and Steve Hartman.
0: Hello, hello. Welcome back to Fox Sports Saturday. I am Tracy Sandler with the spectacular Steve Hartman. It has already been a very, very fun show and much more to discuss.
1: I mean, you blink and it's gone.
0: Yeah.
1: I mean, it's like, I always look forward to the opportunity to hang out with Tracy. And then we get here and then we're gone. It's like, what happened?
0: It flies by. You know, the first radio show I ever hosted, my first time up in the Bay, was a 4-hour, 6 a.m. to 10 a.m. morning show. It was literally my first foray into hosting. And after you host a 4-hour show from 6 a.m. to 10 a.m., you can do anything.
1: You can. And I remind people, I used to do a 5-hour morning show before there was internet.
0: Oh, goodness.
1: So in the early 90s, yeah, the old 690, my partner Chet Forty and I, the late great Chet Forty and I, we did 6 to 11 a.m. There was no internet. Didn't exist in those days. So there was no computers. There was nothing. You had a wire service, but you had a lot of time to fill.
0: A lot of time to fill. My goodness. My show was in the age of the internet. Thank goodness.
1: I know. People always say, well, how did you guys do it? And it's like, well, it wasn't like there was an option.
0: You didn't know any other way.
1: Exactly. It's like, it was like, hey, are we going to get the internet? There was no such thing. So, you know, you do what you do. It's a great experience. But now you're a veteran now, Tracy.
0: I am. Now I'm a radio vet.
1: Yes. And I'm doing a great job out here.
0: Thank you.
1: Everything you're doing.
0: Thank you. Thank you very much. I appreciate that, Steve. You know what? You just gave me a segue.
1: Mm.
0: Maybe one day I can be considered the MVP.
1: Wow. Wow.
0: But today we're going to be talking about Major League Baseball MVP race. That segue, it needed work and explanation.
1: No. Well, you know, this is the Major League Baseball, the modern MVP award. There were some early years, but that started in 1931. And one of the things I like about the MVP awards in Major League Baseball, it has always, from 1931 to the present, you fill out a 1 through 10.
0: Mm-hmm.
1: So it's not like you vote. You see, a lot of times you see, like in the old days with the NFL, you'd have a guy that was second team all NFL.
0: Uh-huh.
1: And I remember one year, like Tom Brady got 49.5 votes and Brett Favre got half a vote. And he gets credit for second team all. And that's not second team. Okay. No. That's not, you only should have a first team. But in baseball, top 10 voting is legit. If you finish top 10, that is a consensus vote. So I've always been fascinated by Major League Baseball's MVP vote because sometimes it's about stats. Other times it's about, you know, an inspirational leader on a team that comes out of nowhere. So there's not an exact definition. What is your definition of most valuable player?
0: So I generally think most valuable player is the player that has made the biggest difference between a team's wins and losses. And this is why last year, I will expand. You know, last year with the NFL, and I knew it wasn't going to happen, I considered Christian McCaffrey the most valuable player, because had it not been for Christian McCaffrey, the 49ers are under 500 and they are shocking nobody in the playoffs. And he's the reason they won the vast majority of their games, especially in all those games without George Kittle and without Brock Purdy, taking nothing away from Mac Jones and the job he did. It doesn't happen without Christian McCaffrey. So when I look at the MVP, who made the biggest impact on their team that impacted the rest of the league?
1: Well, we use that WAR stat in baseball, right? And the idea is wins above replacement. That's what WAR stands for. The idea is if you take the average person at that position, and where does this person rank as that? So, and there's a lot of different facts. I don't know the exact formula. I think they're almost making it up as they go.
0: It's possible.
1: But here's an interesting about WAR right now. Let's say in the National League. So obviously Shohei Ohtani, who's not only been a four-time MVP, he's been unanimous four times. Mm-hmm. Understand this, no other player has ever been unanimous more than once.
0: Let alone four
1: I
0: times.
1: I mean, Barry Bonds won 7 MVPs, only once was he unanimous. Shohei's 4-for-4, unanimous.
0: Mm-hmm.
1: And so you look at his numbers this year, and of course he's been pitching, sub-2 ERA, obviously the bat's still there, although he's not hitting home runs quite at the volume he did over the last couple of years. He's not going to hit 50 home runs this year. But you look at his WARs combined too. There actually is one player in the National League right now that has a higher WAR than Shohei Ohtani, and that's Pete Crow Armstrong of the Chicago Cubs.
0: And that brings me to the debate.
1: Well, I mean, do you buy into that? And when you look at Pete Crow Armstrong, he's a versatile guy. He does a lot of different things. His numbers don't overwhelm you, and you're like, "Well, how is his WAR so good? It was very good a year ago." But how much do you weigh into that? I mean, let's go back to what you just said about Shohei Ohtani. Is he the reason, the biggest reason why, despite injuries and everything else, the Dodgers still have the best record in baseball right now?
0: It's a good question, because I think he's a reason. He's not the reason. He's a top reason. I think that his presence just right off the bat gives the entire rest of the lineup an advantage. Because when a team, you know, the amount of times he's intentionally walking, a team sees him coming up and it kind of changes. I think it changes a team philosophy more than any other player in the league does. I think what's going against Shohei this year for MVP is that he's not pitching. Now, he won the MVP as a Dodger his first year not pitching. That was the 50-50 season, and so there was that. Last year, he started pitching halfway through the season, so it was unanimous MVP. I think this year, I would still consider him the MVP, but I think if a person was looking for a reason to vote for someone else that is not Shohei Ohtani, Shohei not pitching in this neck could be a reason for that. Now, that being said, Shohei this last week has been absolutely on fire. He's hit, I think he's at 2 home runs, but beyond that, he's been clutch whenever they've needed him to be. He's been tremendous. If he goes these next couple months, and pitching or not, and hits like that, then I think it would be hard for someone else.
1: John Paul Morosi, as you know, contributor here at Fox Sports Radio, and a dear friend of mine for many, many years, and we have a lot of disagreements on Hall of Fame and, you know, a lot of this stuff about, because he votes, you know, and and so we've almost conceded. Like, why even bother with the MVP in the National League anymore? I mean, it's like Shohei. I mean, there's, you can't compare him to anybody because there is no one. And you say not pitching, but he did pitch half a season.
0: Yes,
1: and
0: he
1: has
0: did.
1: Had a phenomenal time. Now, if he doesn't pitch again the rest of the year, that's going to definitely be in play, and we'll see what kind of impact he has down the stretch. Part of the problem for the Dodgers right now is they've just been running away with the NL West because, you know, the Padres really haven't been all that competitive, and the Diamondbacks are, I mean, they're trying to battle for a wild card spot, but there hasn't been a lot of suspense on, like, who's going to win the National League West this year. But it will be interesting because I think there is going to be an argument for certain. I mean, in the American League right now, Alvarez is just running away with it. I mean, he could win the Triple Crown, I mean, right now in the American League for Houston. And so it would appear Alvarez is going to be the runaway favorite there. But go back a year ago. Let's go back to the Aaron Judge versus Cal Raleigh argument. It's hard now because Raleigh's become the worst hitter in baseball.
0: Oh my God, a mess.
1: But you had last year, you know, Judge just putting up ridiculous numbers. I mean, just by far the best hitter in baseball, batting average, on base, OPS, and everything else. And then you had a catcher hit 60 home runs and lead Seattle to their first division title in years. It was a very close vote. There were 30 first place votes, 17 went to Judge, 13 went to Cal Raleigh. Which way would you have gone had you had a vote for American League MVP last season?
0: I would have voted Cal Raleigh because I think to his team, he is the reason. He is the biggest reason they were there. It's a team sport, and a lot of other things had to go right, and they did, but the home runs, the leadership, the play, the inspiration, all of the things to me, that was Cal Raleigh. So, and he was clutch. I mean, they're just things. I would have gone Cal Raleigh. I
1: was surprised, honestly, he didn't. I mean, the thing about it was, and I don't buy into, well, Judge had won a couple. It's a 1 year award. Forget the history. I don't want to hear about, you know, what they did or how many awards they won. That is irrelevance about that one season. Yeah, I knew it was going to be close, but I was surprised. I really thought, you know, it was 17-13 Judge. I would have expected more like 17-13 Raleigh. Again, because he's a catcher. A catcher. And in this day and age where, you know, we look back at a lot of the guys that surpassed the 60 home run mark during the PED rage years, This is legit. And it wasn't like he just came out of nowhere. There was a step up each year. The year before, I think he had 34 home runs. So this was a guy that, you know, was stepping up. Plus, he's a better than average defensive catcher as well. So, yeah, all things considered, I was very surprised he didn't win it. But again, this is what it comes down to, where you get mesmerized by stats. And you're like, wow, I mean, you know, he's the best player. Not the, it's not the best player award. It's the most valuable player award. And that's where everyone has their own definition.
0: Well, and I think going back to your question on Shohei, as I think about it, I don't know how you can't be the most valuable player when you are able to hit at a high level and pitch at a high level for your team. Whether he pitches or not the rest of the season, they are where they are because they have him in the rotation.
1: His WAR as a pitcher, even though it's only half a season, is still higher than his WAR as a hitter this year.
0: And he loves pitching.
1: I know he does. And he wanted that Cy Young Award. Obviously, it's not going to happen because he's just going to miss too much time. I mean, I said before the year, if he is going to be in the conversation for the Cy Young Award, he has to have 30 starts on 180 innings.
0: Yes.
1: And he was pitching that six innings. He was on, he was there, but he couldn't miss any time. Like, he would have to literally do that and stay healthy throughout the entire season. Unfortunately, it's not going to happen for him. So I do believe, though, if his numbers are sort of where they are, like if he ends up, let's say, in the high 30s home run, obviously doesn't get to, because last year, not only did he pitch half season, he still was over 50 home runs. But if he doesn't have that, if he's like 37, 38 home runs, I think other guys could get into the conversation.
0: I think you are probably right. I think these next couple months are interesting because they're going to be the couple months that people remember the most. And in his case, should he go on a tear these next couple months, I think there will be people say, wow. And he pitched half a season and he was amazing.
1: Right.
0: But I really think it'll come down to, and this is taking nothing away from Pete Crow Armstrong, who I'd like to take everything away from because he said mean things about Dodgers fans and I was personally offended. But taking nothing away from Pete Crow Armstrong, I do think if he wins it, it's not that he won't deserve it, but I think also there will be a little bit of Shohei MVP fatigue and there might be people looking for a reason to vote for someone else.
1: Yeah, and until I get a definitive answer to how exactly you come up with these WAR stats, because they're not consistent, by the way. You can go to Baseball Reference and they have WAR stats, but there are other outlets that have different WAR stats.
0: So you might be making it up.
1: I mean, you're like making it up as you go. I mean, why is Pete Crow Armstrong sitting there with a WAR more than a point higher than Shohei Ohtani? He's not just edging out Ohtani like he is. Well above Ohtani in that WAR stat. I mean, this is, you know, where WAR came in was with Mike Trout and the Angels. Now, they, you know, there was the era where Miguel Cabrera won the Triple Crown and people were saying, well, but Mike Trout has a bigger WAR. And I'm like, he won the Triple Crown.
0: Right.
1: And he did get the MVP award and deservedly so. So I don't think WAR can be the only barometer in somebody's true value to a team. Trust your eyes. The eyeball test here. I don't know. If you were the Dodgers right now, would you risk having Ohtani pitch again?
0: Absolutely not.
1: So you would shut him down for the rest of the year as a pitcher?
0: If it were up to me, I would shut him down the rest of the year as a pitcher.
1: In hopes that he would be ready to pitch in the postseason?
0: In hopes that he is going to be fine as a hitter. That, I'm taking nothing away from his pitching. Obviously, he's so important to their
1: rotation.
0: Tracy,
1: you know, if they don't have him available to pitch in the postseason,
0: well, this is where Scooball comes in.
1: Right, exactly.
0: So this is, and I
1: maybe
0: think
1: you should make a tougher play. Because I asked you earlier, I mean, do you feel like they should, you know, gut the organization and the top prospects for Tarek Skubal? See, the one thing about the Dodgers is, you know, they could re-sign him and have him long term.
0: Oh, for sure they could. I mean, they absolutely could do that. I think I still have faith, even if Shohei isn't pitching that rotation, I do feel good about the rotation. Obviously, you'd rather have him pitch. But he is more valuable to them right now as a hitter than he is as a pitcher.
1: Yeah, but last year you had a healthy Snell pitching dynamic until the World Series.
0: Right.
1: Glasnow was light. I mean, their starting pitching was lights out in the postseason, at least until they got to the World Series. Then things got a little shaky because Snell all of a sudden ran out of gas and everybody else.
0: And Yamamoto just got more gas. So that
1: worked out. Yamamoto, exactly. I mean, can you count on that again? I mean, Yamamoto's been amazing, obviously. But
0: maybe it is to shut him down to make sure that he's healthy for the postseason. I mean, but I would...
1: Well, they're still hopeful that he can come back sometime in August.
0: See, I feel like, listen, if they, one thing they're not going to do is mess around with Shohei Ohtani.
1: No, they're not.
0: So there is no way that if he's coming back in August unless they 1,000% think he's okay.
1: But if he demands the ball in September saying, yes, I am pitching, I'm ready to go, I can do with a little discomfort in my knee.
0: But then I think in that case, as long as it doesn't negatively, as long as it doesn't mean that something's going to happen and he can't hit, because what would be worse is if they do that and then something, God forbid, happens and now he's out, he can't hit, he can't pitch, which doesn't seem to be a thing with him. Even when he's been injured in the past, he usually can still hit. I think if he demands the ball and says he can do it, they are in a position where they could say, okay, and give him a game to see how he does. And if it's not good, then that's it. But I think the other thing about Shohei that I will say, it seems, I'm not in the clubhouse, which is such a sad story, but I think, but what it seems is he is not going to do anything to put the organization at risk either. He knows how valuable he is. He would like to, I think he'd rather win a third World Series than another MVP. And so I don't think he's going to do anything to put them in that position. And even the other night with the knee, he came to them and said it was bothering him. They did treatment on it. He said, I feel like I can go, but it's up to you. And they said, you're not going to play tonight.
1: Right. And then he comes back the next day, hits a home run. Look, the Dodgers have this great luxury right now. Mm-hmm. It's been the same thing with Roki Sasaki. I mean, this kid has just been up and down and up and down.
0: Really up the last few.
1: Well, he's, you know, but that's even when he was really struggling, when you're up 10 games in your division, you have the luxury of like, okay, you know, losing today is not going to kill us. We're going to be okay. So that's the one thing about the Dodgers this season, especially because again, they're not getting really any kind of pushback by anybody in the NL West, is that they have that luxury of time. We can sort of play it by ear as far as Shohei. We're not going to lose the division or anything else like that. So, well, we'll see how it plays. But I mean, to me, if they don't have a Tarek Skubal or if they don't have a Shohei Ohtani ready to go in the postseason, I don't think they can win the World Series.
0: Well,
1: they're going to have that kind of pitching.
0: Well, and I think Skubal, I think for them, they really, in these next 48 hours or however, have to figure out how realistic is it that we are going to have Shohei.
1: I want you on the record right now, Tracy Sandler. Are the Dodgers going to get Tarek Skubal?
0: Yes.
1: There it is. All right.
9: Wait, what about you, Steve?
1: I say yes.
9: Okay. So, Tracy, you don't know this sometimes. He when he does that, he sometimes forgets to make his own predictions.
0: Yeah, he wants his responsibility.
9: We have to hold his feet to the fire.
1: Okay,
0: that's fair.
1: I'm gonna take back on that.
0: Oh, okay.
9: Wow, you waffling.
0: Incredible.
1: Skubal will not be a Tiger come Monday night.
9: That wasn't the question.
0: That you just gave him to the Dodgers.
1: Let me think about this. I need time. Can we have a break here? Like, give me time.
9: You're going to try to forget about this and move on.
1: I want to really think about this.
0: Well, you know what is going to be really lucky for us? We're going to come back, talk some NFL training camp, and then talk to Fabian Ardaya from The Athletic, who covers the Dodgers, and we can bring him in on this conversation. So don't go anywhere. This is Fox Sports Saturday.
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9: Welcome. Oh, really good song. I'm out of touch, but I'm out of my head when you're not around.
10: Steve is.
11: I have the answer to the question. All right, I right now I'm not going to put it off any longer.
10: Good.
11: Tarek Skubal will not be a Dodger.
10: Okay. So what team? What's the team?
11: He will be Milwaukee Brewer.
10: There we go. Now we can finally put you on record.
11: They're not going to put him in the American League. They're going to trade him in the National League, and the Brewers are going to roll the dice like they did a few years ago with CeCe Sabathia. Worked out pretty well for him that year. So that is my prediction. Now, here's the good news, Tracy, because I know you want him in a Dodger uniform.
9: And you gave him to me. You literally gave him to me 5 minutes ago.
11: So understand this. I am literally...

0: 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Fantastic. No one has missed more on bold predictions, locks, than Steve Hartman.
1: Okay. Nobody. That is great.
0: But I am convinced right now, 100%, Tarek Skubal will be a Milwaukee Brewer.
1: Welcome to Los Angeles, Tarek. 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I think, and I know I am biased here, but in my opinion, kind of the most universally interesting story right now is the Vikings quarterback competition, which I think obviously should go to J.J. McCarthy, and I realize I'm alone in that column, but that's okay. I still stand by it. Would you agree that that's kind of the most interesting thing at the moment?
0: Well, I think that the situation there is a little bit different. I mean, we can talk about the Cleveland situation.
1: That's true. Cleveland,
0: And Deshaun Watson will be the starting quarterback of the Browns. He's healthy, and they're paying him.
1: Yeah.
0: And so, you know, if it doesn't work, then Shedeur Sanders gets another opportunity. But right now, as long as he's healthy, Deshaun Watson will be the starting quarterback of the Browns. And then same situation with Murray right now with the Vikings. I mean, you're bringing in a veteran two-time Pro Bowl quarterback.
1: Mm-hmm.
0: And those were legit Pro Bowls. It wasn't like a Shedeur Sanders Pro Bowl. You know, he was there. And so, and a guy with a proven track record. And the problem with, again, J.J. McCarthy, and I was a big proponent of McCarthy coming out of Michigan because I always, even though he didn't throw the ball a lot, when he was in a situation to make plays throwing the football, as he did in that game against Alabama, he made the plays. He did not look good last year. There's no spin on it. I mean, he was missing plays. And Kevin O'Connell, it's got to be on the hot seat. I mean, when you think about it, he's had a roller coaster ride with zero playoff wins. Okay? And he can't just hope that J.J. McCarthy shows up. He needs a quarterback that's going to be able to execute the offense and make the plays. So, I understand your allegiance to J.J. McCarthy, and I love that you're that kind of loyalty. But the fact is, you have a Pro Bowl quarterback in your midst, and you're going to take a long look at Kyler Murray and see what he can do for that offense that sputtered miserably a year ago.
1: Well, we will see. I am prepared for Kyler Murray to win the starting job to start the season. We'll just see how it goes. But I, myself, J.J. forever. I can't get a tattoo, though, because I don't like needles. But in my heart,
0: what is your
1: JJ
0: explanation?
1: Forever.
0: But you can't spin what we saw last year. He did not play well.
1: He did not play well. I think my kind of explanation is, obviously, he gets hurt his rookie season. He doesn't play an entire year. He comes in. I think there were things they should have worked on last offseason that they didn't. And I don't know why they didn't. But they didn't. They had a lot of off. This is not his. I'm not excusing it. But there were a lot of offensive line issues and injuries. So it was, he's like running for his life on every play. And then he gets hurt week two. And so now he misses six more games. And so I think more than anything, it's experience. So
0: the thing about J.J. McCarthy that I like, he's got swag.
1: Yes, he does.
0: He has a lot of swag. And so he carries himself like that franchise quarterback that you hope you're getting with a first round draft pick.
1: Yeah.
0: Especially with the legacy he had at Michigan. But he's just not making the throws.
1: What they probably should have done in hindsight 2020 is they should have tagged Sam Darnold and had J.J. have a true year of sitting behind him, even though it was his second year, but a true rookie year sitting behind him. But they didn't, and I don't like how they've managed it. So that's that. I was a Vikings fan. Now it's TBD. Now it is totally TBD based on what happens with J.J. But you know who I am a fan of always and forever? Martin Weiss.
0: Martin's in the house.
1: Another Michigan man.
2: Hey, well, Steve. Hey,
0: okay,
2: Tracy.
0: So why don't you, as
3: also
0: a Michigan man, a true Michigan man, talk about J.J. McCarthy. Did he basically write his own obituary as far as the Vikings are concerned last year, or do you think he's going to get another opportunity, or should?
2: Steve, I was watching ESPN Jeopardy over the weekend.
0: Yes.
2: One of the answers to the questions in the 100, 200 sections, so like the relatively easy ones hosted by Joe Buck, you can see it on Hulu. I forget the beginning of the question, but it was, and they fired the general manager. Oh, that's what it was. Sam Darnold won the MVP. Sam Darnold went to the Super Bowl and hoisted it, and they fired the general manager who passed up on signing Sam Darnold for this guy. And the answer was J.J. McCarthy. I thought, like, golly, that's a rough one. I'll show you in a break.
1: Wow. I don't think you should show it to me. I will be very upset.
2: I'll show you in the next break. But to the point, I never, truly, honestly, never in my life have been high on J.J. McCarthy. And I was on these airwaves every Saturday up against Michigan games for the last 3.5 years. So it's well documented and on record. I thought he collapsed in the TCU game. And
1: then, it was his first year.
2: Well, you know, I'm sorry. What have you done for me? I just, you know.
0: You like your current quarterback a lot better.
1: TBD on that.
2: Yeah, exactly. Big TBD on that one. I like the fact that he's got a quarterback coach now. That feels optimal.
1: Yes.
2: I wish that somebody would tell Kyle Whittingham that he is no longer at Utah, and this is a real rivalry. They don't call this one the Holy War. Mm-hmm. You know what I'm saying? This is actual beef here. So I get you like Brian Day, but don't keep that in your text messages.
0: You have a good coach now. Don't worry about Kyle Whittingham.
2: We'll see. We'll see. I hope that is the case. But no, I told J.J. McCarthy, I told Jim Harbaugh as he was singing his praises, if you think that J.J. McCarthy is all this and that, you know what you should do in that case? You should have traded Justin Herbert and drafted J.J. McCarthy.
1: Because
2: you could have had everything in the world. But you know what he did? Not that.
1: No. Oh, that was what I wanted so badly.
2: Top of the eighth inning, the Blue Jays have a 5-1 lead over the Cardinals. Bottom of the sixth, the Rays scratch one across. It's now 1-0 over the White Sox. The Marlins and Mets, New York, trying to get back in it. Bottom of the third, so it's still early, but Marlins with a 3-2 lead over New York. And the Mariners, they were shutting out the Twins, and Minnesota's now added one. It's 3-1 in the bottom of the fifth. Elsewhere in the NFL, you'll hear John Lynch announce today that Ricky Pearsall is being placed on season-ending IR. He's going to have surgery on a PCL in his right knee. C.J. Gardner-Johnson, Bills safety, he left with a lower right leg injury. Bills manager Brandon Bean said C.J. Gardner-Johnson will have an MRI on that leg. Xavier Worthy left practice with a shoulder injury. Chiefs wide receiver and Atlanta Falcons guard Matthew Bergeron agree to a new contract. It's going to be 4 years, $96 million. That's a big difference. $96 million extension with $60 million guaranteed. And I'll say this. I don't think I'm speaking out of turn, Steve. The crowning moment of Sherrone Moore's Michigan tenure was running the ball double digit, upwards of 20 times in a row at Penn State, in part because you didn't have to trust. J.J. McCarthy's not messing this up.
1: We are done with the J.J. McCarthy
2: I just
1: slander.
2: Miss big, strong Michigan. That's all I want. I'll toss it back to you with this, Tracy. Did you see Kyle Whittingham saying that the strength numbers were not up to par, and that's the number one thing they're going to get back? I like that. Go Blue.
1: I like that, too. Go Blue. But there will be no more J.J. slander today. We are very excited to have Fabian Ardaya from The Athletic, who covers the aforementioned Los Angeles Dodgers, on the show. Fabian, welcome. You have me and Steve Hartman. And, of course, the first question we have to get to right away. Is Tarek Skubal going to be a Dodger sooner rather than later?
3: Hey guys, I'm actually looking right at Andrew Friedman as we speak.
1: Oh, can you go ask him?
3: he's watching Blake Treinen throw a live BP. It doesn't seem like he's on the phone making any sort of deals. But I think with Skubal, it has always made the most sense for the Dodgers to be involved. They obviously have the pieces to get it done. I would not be surprised at all if they get this done. But also, the Dodgers have positioned themselves in the spot where they can do anything and they don't have to do anything. And I think that's sort of where they like to be, and that's why you can't really count them out for Skubal, but I don't know if there's necessarily the team as pushing the hardest to sort of get him. Obviously, they're going to be involved. They're going to see what the market looks like and see how things kind of evolve before Monday.
0: Well, the Dodgers know this from their own history here, Fabian, because when you look at last year, you had a healthy rotation. Snell was healthy. Glasnow was healthy. Yamamoto was healthy. Otani was healthy. And you were able to race through the playoffs. And then when all of a sudden Snell got a little banged up, now you're being extended seven games in that World Series. So I'm sure behind closed doors, they have to do some serious soul searching on where they see this starting rotation come October. Let's start with Ohtani right now. What is your gut feeling? Is Ohtani going to be back in the rotation sometime this month? Are they even contemplating the idea to shut him down as a pitcher for the rest of the year? What is going on as far as Shohei Ohtani pitching for the Dodgers this season?
3: In terms of this month, I'm not sure. I do feel pretty confident that he will be pitching at some point this season. They're going to try to have him pitch in October. Will he be 100% when he's pitching? I don't think so. He's kind of acknowledged that himself. Like, this might be a thing that won't feel 100% until the offseason, but there will reach a point where they kind of have to just say, hey, you're going to have to go with what you got with your knee and just sort of see where the chips kind of fall. And I think the Dodgers obviously feel pretty confident stuff-wise where Ohtani's going to be. The stuff was even really good even this last month or so before he really got shut down from pitching. And the effectiveness wasn't quite as good, but the stuff is still good enough, and they're going to bank on that in October. And I think as long as you have him healthy, I think the big thing for them right now is making sure that the knee is at a spot where it's going to be manageable this next month or so, this last month or so of the season, possibly doing both. And obviously it helps to have his bat in the lineup, as you saw last night when he homered again.
1: Will Smith has obviously been out for quite some time, and I think it gets a little bit overshadowed because of the pitching conversation, because obviously the Dodgers have done so well, and Dalton Rushing is certainly coming into his own. But you know, I think in a postseason, especially, you want Will Smith because there's almost no one you could trust more up at bat, you know, with the game on the line. Where are things looking there, and what are the chances we see him play again this year?
3: I think pretty high. I think there's a lot of optimism at this point, and things are trending in the right direction. He is swinging again. He's starting hitting progression, and he's officially pain-free. I think this is one of those things where neck issues are so tricky that you don't want to sort of tweak them at all, especially at the position of catcher where you have so much risk of a foul tip, maybe hitting the mask and stuff like that. So they wanted to make sure that was 100% before they cleared him. It looks like he's pain-free. They're going to start ramping him up here. I think that they cleared the hurdles that sort of had prolonged this longer than anyone sort of anticipated when he first went on the shelf in June. So everything's kind of trending in the right direction. Yeah, they have a lot of trust in what Dalton Rushing has been able to sort of do in these last couple months. Maybe it is, winds up being a blessing in disguise for Dalton Rushing's long-term development to have this extended run. In terms of the deadline, I could see them maybe adding an extra veteran catcher just to sort of help backfill, but I don't think it's one of the pressing needs for the team right now.
0: You know, if you had said before the season, we get into the month of August and the top two lefties on the Dodgers would be Wroblewski and Lauer. I don't think anybody would be buying that. Eric Lauer could not get anybody out at the start of the season in Toronto, and he just gets picked up by the Dodgers. And I got to know Lauer back in his Padre days, way back in the day, Fabian. And, I mean, how is it? I mean, we can talk about well-run organizations, but what was it that they thought that Eric Lauer could bring to the Dodgers that has proven to be so effective since he's been put in the rotation?
3: Well, the main thing is they needed innings, and that was, like, obviously they acquired him right after Blake Snell went down needing elbow surgery. They just needed someone to backfill innings, especially because some of their normal depth pieces were also dealing with injuries. A guy like River Ryan, who's one of their top prospects, hasn't pitched in the big leagues this season largely because he's dealt with some hamstring trouble and is coming off Tommy John surgery. So they acquired Lauer just hoping he would kind of help fill innings like we've seen in the past with a guy like James Paxton in 2024, where they feel like they can sort of unlock some things, but really they just need a guy to take the ball every fifth day or every sixth day in their rotation. And he's done that. And it has also helped that, like, he is reunited with Mark Cryer, who was the minor league pitching coordinator when Lauer was first drafted by the Padres. So that has helped maybe feel some comfort level there and make it so that way the small tweaks that they made along the way, whether it be to his delivery, his pitch mix, have really clicked. And it obviously has helped to have such a good lineup behind him. They're 9-0 in games that he's pitched this season. So it'll be interesting to see what things kind of look like for him on the trade market before Monday.
1: Thank you so much, Fabian. Just before I let you go, if you want to pop over to Andrew Friedman and let him know you just talked to very big Dodger fans who would like Scooball, please feel free to say so, and you're welcome to use my name. Please.
3: Perfect, I will.
1: Okay, great. Thank you so much. Thank you so much for coming on today. Enjoy tonight's game, and I know it's going to be a crazy 48 hours for you.
3: All right, thanks, guys.
1: Thanks. Bye-bye. All right, guys, we are almost done. Once again, it flies by. We have your feel-good story of the week. Don't go anywhere. 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
1: 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Steve Hartman, it's been so fun as always.
26: Always, always, always. And, you know, again, it's such a great treat every time I'm with you here, Tracy, but 2 hours is just not enough. A 4-hour morning show. That's what we need. We need a full four.
1: We need a full 4 hours. Yeah. I mean, think of all the time we could spend talking about J.J. McCarthy if we had a full 4 hours.
26: Okay, now then you may not want to work with me the entire time.
1: Well, it is time for our feel-good story of the week, which I know is not going to be J.J., but this is always a fun way to end the show on a high note, something to make people smile. What is your feel-good story of the week?
26: Well, my feel-good story of the week is the same feel-good story for most people. We got the Hall of Fame game coming up on Thursday, and yes, it officially starts off the NFL season. And the thing about this year's Hall of Fame class, which mm-hmm. is Drew Brees, Larry Fitzgerald, Adam Vinatieri, Luke Kuechly, and Roger Craig as a senior candidate, is such a better class than we just saw in the Baseball Hall of Fame, which was a dismal class, in my opinion. Very marginal threesome that was put into the Baseball Hall of Fame. There's no arguing about these guys, including Roger Craig, who I thought his honor was way overdue.
1: Yeah,
26: for, you know, being the first 1,000 running back, three-time Super Bowl champion with the 49ers, very deserving of the Hall of Fame. So, yeah, to me, easily, and I know I speak for a lot of people listening out there, you want a feel-good story? Yeah, the NFL season is going to be off and running with the start of the Hall of Fame game on Thursday.
1: Can you believe that? I mean, in all reality, can you believe that we are already at this point? And I know we talk about it all the time. The NFL reigns supreme, and it is a year-round situation. There really isn't a break. But here we are. It kind of feels like the season just ended. And here we are. There's going to be football, barn burner football, between the Arizona Cardinals and the Carolina Panthers.
26: Okay, forget that game. Doesn't matter. It's about the Hall of Fame weekend. I love the speeches. I love everything. I've been to Canton several times. I've been there for Hall of Fame ceremonies.
1: Okay.
26: Back in the day. And if you're a NFL fan, if you're a pro football fan, treat yourself. I mean, it's well worth the trip.
1: It'll be really special. That's really cool. That's cool that you've been to so many.
26: I have. Well, I was there for, well, two in particular, Howie Long in 2000, okay, who, of course, worked for the Raiders when I was with the Raiders. And then Marcus Allen, my dear friend, invited us 3 years later to go to his ceremony back in 2003. He has the best family, by the way. The Allen family is just an amazing family.
1: Oh, that's awesome.
26: And it was just great because you first of all, you get to see all mm-hmm. Hall of Famers and everything else. And you see these great legends of the game all gathered in their gold jackets and everything else. So, if you are a diehard pro football fan, you got to take the pilgrimage at least one time. You got to go to Canton, even if it's not for the Hall of Fame ceremony, but just go to the Hall of Fame and check it out. It's amazing.
1: All right. I try to avoid Ohio on principle, but I will go to Canton. My nephew went actually and brought me back a bedazzled NFL Hall of Fame or pro football Hall of Fame hat. And it's fantastic. And it shows how well my nephew knows me that
26: yes,
1: he made sure to bring the bedazzled one. My feel good story of the week is also football related. We saw earlier this week Josh Allen getting very emotional in a good way, talking about being a father and kind of what that has changed for him. We saw Justin Herbert get engaged to Madison Beer. And I think what's kind of fun about this time of year with training camp, for all of the other things we talk about and all the cynical stuff that can be true about the NFL, it is a time of year where we get to see players and their families and players be dads on the field. And I think it's really fun. The Warners posted the other day, Fred Warner with their son and daughter. And I don't know, there's something to me, there's something about training camp that feels a little more wholesome, which is interesting because you've got guys getting cut and released every day. But there's the family part of it. And that's when you can truly have that family part of it. So I don't know, maybe that's just me, but I kind of like that part of year.
26: Well, you would have loved then, you know, when I went back to San Diego in 2014, the last 3 years then that they were the San Diego Chargers before moving to L.A., I got to see Philip Rivers and his whole crew show up.
1: Oh, wow.
26: I mean, he's now up to 10 kids. I think at that time he was at 8 or 9.
1: Wow.
26: And you would see the whole Rivers crew out there. Amazing wife he has all these years and all their kids out there. But you're absolutely right. I mean, and the thing about it is when we talk about cuts, there are very few surprises.
1: Right.
26: You're on the inside and you for the 49ers. So you would know. There's maybe 4 spots that are a little bit up for the grabs, but you already know who's going to be on the team, who's not going to be. So it's more of a formality than anything else. But yeah, I mean, you always like to see, you know, pull back the curtain and understand that, yes, they're football players on the field, off the field. They're like everyone else. I mean, you got families to worry about and all the other needs, especially if you become a father at that early stage of life. So yeah, great stuff.
1: You get to see also there's always at least – I found in 49ers camp, there was always kind of a darling of camp who the fans loved.
26: Mm-hmm.
1: And then he didn't make the team. But sometimes those guys go on to make a different team.
26: That's the one thing about preseason.
1: Yes.
26: All teams are watching.
1: All teams are watching. And that is the thing to keep in mind over this next month or so. All teams are watching. They're watching for their 53-man roster. They're watching for their practice squad. It is something to really keep in mind. But we have had a fantastic day. Brandon Deutsch, Chris Burfett, Martin Weiss, Trey Saylor, Steve Hartman, Buck Rising, and Anita Marks coming up next. This is Fox Sports Saturday.
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16: In Major League Baseball, the Toronto Blue Jays beat the St. Louis Cardinals 5-1, had a few trades made already today as the trade deadline for baseball quickly approaches. The Yankees trading reliever Camilo Doval to the Pirates for two prospects. The Angels scratch starting pitcher Jose Siriano from tonight's start against Milwaukee due to that upcoming trade deadline. In the NFL, San Francisco 49ers general manager John Lynch announced today Ricky Pearsall, the wide receiver, he's going to miss the season. He's going on injured reserve. He'll have surgery on his right knee, the PCL. C.J. Gardner-Johnson had a calf injury that caused him to leave practice today. He did get an MRI. The Buffalo Bills safety didn't look to be out for too long after that. And Xavier Worthy, the Chiefs wide receiver, he left practice today with a shoulder injury. I'm Martin Weiss.
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19: When a quarterback like Baker Mayfield tells you he's being disrespected, that's probably a refrain you've heard before, but when he says he's being disrespected by his own organization at a podium after a training camp practice, that takes the heat up a little bit. Happy Saturday. We're happy to have you. We're happy to have Anita Marks back on the show. Second consecutive week. Fitzy still recovering from his open heart surgery, though I did talk to him yesterday, and he is in good spirits and good health. So we hope that he continues on that track. Anita, lovely to have you back with us.
0: Yeah, this is great. And, like, I don't know about you, but, man, so I said this to some, pinch me. I can't believe the NFL is, like, is about, like, you know training camps. You're in it. You're in the thick of it, right? You said you've been at the Tennessee Titans training camp all week. I remember those days when I used to work for the New York Football Giants, you know, the New York Football Giants, as John Harbaugh likes to call them. And I spent a lot of time at camp, but you know, it flies by like that. And before you know it, that first, not Thursday, let's not forget, we've got that Wednesday night game. It's going to be here before we know it. I can't believe it. Where did the summer go?
19: Hell, the Hall of Fame game's Thursday, Anita. It's football season is upon us. You know, it's the Panthers and the Cardinals, and that's probably about the only time we're going to talk about the Panthers and the Cardinals after that. But, you know, everybody's got to get their shine in August, and that's just fine. Nobody's won, nobody's lost just yet. Unless you're a Niners or a Panthers fan, man, they're dropping like flies all over the place. Something that we're going to touch on a little later on in the show. We got Lorena and Brandon hanging out back in L.A. making the show happen, of which we are incredibly grateful. But
8: it is
19: Anita,
8: hot
19: would...
8: here today, I'll tell you what.
19: It's hot? Okay.
8: It's 100 degrees.
0: Whoa. It's 100 degrees?
8: Yes.
19: I hate that for you.
8: And I have a sweater on. I don't know why.
0: Because it's always freezing in the studio.
8: Oh, I'm so glad you know, because I just don't understand why it has to be an iceberg in here.
0: It's so funny. And again, with all due respect, folks listening, if you've never worked in a broadcast type of environment or company, whether it's TV or radio, you have equipment. Equipment cannot get warm. If equipment gets warm, cool. It breaks. And so we work in like freezing conditions, freezing temperatures so that the equipment can stay active and attractive.
19: Yes, we battle on through adversity so the technology can continue to keep us afloat, which we do appreciate.
0: Go.
19: But we're excited to have the crew today, and we're looking forward to getting into a lot of good football conversation, Anita. And Baker Mayfield is where we will start. Brandon, I know we have the Baker Mayfield audio if we would like to start the show that way. Let me hear from the Tampa Bay Buccaneers quarterback at your convenience.
18: Disappointing in that regard to not have, you know, to feel disrespected a little bit. And that's really the disappointing part, to feel undervalued after – you know, thinking you've earned it. This is not a poor me thing. There's a lot of other people that have it way worse off, but I can sit here and look at other quarterbacks and peers and evaluate myself based on that and put myself in certain categories that I deserve to be compensated for that. And I think I'm a franchise quarterback. I've been told I'm a franchise quarterback. It's been said publicly from ownership down here. And so to not have a deal done is very disappointing.
19: So that is Baker Mayfield speaking with Tampa Bay media, Anita, and I wonder your initial reaction to the Baker Mayfield commentary there, because he has said publicly that he was not going to continue contract negotiations once training camp began. And he was off to a hell of a start last year before injuries struck that team. He was a hell of an MVP candidate for a period of time early on in the season, and things did not go the Buccaneers' way, and it wasn't just because Baker got hurt. They had injuries all over the place. The idea that he is being disrespected, though, what do you make of the Tampa Bay Buccaneers quarterback comments?
0: Well, a few things. Number one, like, you are your own best, what's the word I'm looking for? I love that he's believing in himself, right? Mm-hmm. Like I am not judging that. Like, I love that. Stand in front of the mic. Say you feel you're being disrespected. You feel that you're a franchise quarterback. Like you are your best spokesperson for yourself and your ability and your talent. Like respect that, appreciate that out of him. But you got to look at his record, 27-24 with the Tampa Bay Bucks, 66.3% completion percentage, 8-9 last year. And with all due respect, I know that he has nothing to do with this, but look at the division he plays in, right, in the NFC South. The Atlanta Falcons, the New Orleans Saints, the Carolina Panthers, arguably the worst division in all of the NFL, let alone maybe in all of professional sports. I think you can make an argument there. So, and these are the teams that he's facing twice in one season. I did spend some time and I listed some quarterbacks that I felt were better or worse than Baker Mayfield. And really quick, I'm just going to throw out those that I feel are better. Mahomes, Lamar Jackson, Josh Allen, Drake May, Burrow, Jaden Daniels, Aaron Rodgers, Stafford, Dak, Hurts, Caleb Purdy, CJ Stroud, Bo Nix, Herbert, Jackson Dart. I know a lot of us are on the fence. Goff, Love, and Sam Darnold. And like I'm teetering on Sam Darnold. So and I think I'm sure there's a number of people out there that can make an argument for maybe four or five of those guys that I just listed, saying, Anita, you're nuts. You're crazy. Baker's better than these guys. Okay, so at the end of the day, let's just say we're all in agreement that he kind of sits somewhere around 15 to 20 in all of the 32. Does a 15 to 20 ranking quarterback of 32 deserve $15 million a year, especially at his age? With all due respect, Buck, I say no.
19: Well, I think the one that I'd push back on the most is Aaron Rodgers in his current condition. But as you said, you know, there's conversations to be had, and I'm sure people have their preferences and could make an argument either way. Now, Anita, if I asked you to take a guess at how many quarterbacks on an average annual value, and understanding that they're not all making, you know, the way that the contracts are structured, we get into a little bit of monopoly money, especially the way that they're reported to make the agents look a little more favorable, and that's fine. Everybody's got to get their shine somehow. If I asked you how many quarterbacks you thought were making north of $50 million in the NFL this upcoming season, how many would you say?
0: Ooh, how many would I say? North of 50?
19: North of 50.
0: Because of the collective bargaining agreement and what players are making and the salary cap and the broadcast deals, I'd say more than deserve.
19: Well, that's a good way to approach the question. Absolutely.
0: Okay, I mean, so I want to say probably 15. I'd say probably 15.
19: Well, you're a little short there. A little high there. There's 12 right okay. now on
0: okay.
19: On an AAV basis that are making $50 million or more. So Jalen Hurts is making 51, and then from there, Lamar, Herbert, Purdy, Goff, Stafford, Love, Lawrence, Burrow, Allen, Prescott, Mahomes, after the restructuring of Pat's deal. And just below that line are the likes of Deshaun Watson, which, Anita, I don't know if you have been paying attention to the reports out of Browns camp, but that guy, I mean, I don't want to put you in a situation where it's uncomfortable, where I have very strong opinions on the person that Deshaun Watson is, so I don't want to get you mixed up in that if that's not a conversation you want to have. So I couldn't happen to a better guy to struggle the way that he's struggling. But Deshaun Watson has been god awful. He's making $46 million a year right now, just below that Daniel Jones. And then Sam Darnold, as far as the top 15, 33.5. So it's a significant dip between Daniel Jones and the defending Super Bowl quarterback, not the MVP, of course, that was Kenneth Walker, but $33.5 million jumps up to 44 for Daniel Jones, and that was after the new deal that the Colts gave him to make sure that they're to try and bring back the incredible start that Indianapolis got off to in the first half of the season before his health very quickly failed him. I'm not going to say that Baker Mayfield is better than Jalen Hurts, because Jalen Hurts is a Super Bowl champion, and that would be disingenuous. I do think that I would take Baker Mayfield over Jalen Hurts if you gave me a quarterback situation in a vacuum, but that would put him at top 12 in the league if we're just looking at the amount of money that these guys make. I would also take Baker over Purdy, but again, that's personal preference, understanding that Purdy is in a very, very specific situation in which he excels. I don't know if you drop Brock Purdy into, you know, 10 other situations in the NFL, could he continue to excel? Could he continue to succeed at a reasonably high level? I have seen Baker be dropped into a number of different situations. Hell, I've seen Baker on 2 days' notice go into the Rams on, I believe it was a Sunday night or a Monday night football game, and lead one of the most electric comebacks that I've seen. And credit to Sean McVay for also helping him in that regard. For Baker, I think the approach is interesting because Anita, I'm sure that you have been around NFL ownership at some point in your excellent career. I myself attend the owners' meetings on a regular basis. And the one thing that I can tell you, even though I've only had direct experience with the one here in Tennessee, and that's Amy Adams Strunk, the one thing that I can tell you about the billionaires is they don't like being told how to run their playthings. And that's basically what Baker Mayfield got up there and did. So if Baker is planning on being around in Tampa Bay for the foreseeable future, and if Baker still has hopes to get a deal done, I think the worst possible way to go about this is to start taking pot shots at the organization and, by extension, the people that own the thing.
0: Yeah. I mean, it's not wise to air your dirty laundry, especially if you're a quarterback, in my opinion, in the NFL. I love that he feels he's worthy.
19: Yeah.
0: And he should feel that way, right? Let's be honest. It blows my mind. To me, quarterback is the most important position in all of professional sports. Okay. And yet we really don't have a legit starting 32 in the world. Isn't that wild?
19: Oh,
0: isn't
19: that wild? Will Levis up there at a podium saying today that he doesn't think there's 32 starting quarterbacks better than him. And I love Will. As a person, I respect that position. I almost can't push back too much on the argument, even though he was an abject disaster, as the one season that he got as a starting quarterback here in Tennessee in 2024.
0: And again, I understand his frustration, right? But he's not a starting quarterback. He's not a starting 32. Can we just marinate for that in that for a second, Buck, that we really, in regard to expectation, passing, win loss, passing completion, all the things that make quarterbacks great, we really do not have a legit 32 starting quarterbacks in the world. Mm. So it just goes to show you how difficult it is to play the position. And I'm with you, your early thoughts and your points in regard to so much, especially when you're talking about Brock Purdy, right? You could say the same with Daniel Jones. Daniel Jones laid a big fat egg here in New York, but boy, did he thrive in Indianapolis. Why? Because of the head coach, offensive minded, put a system around him, had a better offensive line. There's so many things. The stars have to align so properly for many quarterbacks to succeed in the NFL. And to me, that's a difference maker. When you have a quarterback that you can pick and place anywhere, and regardless of their system, regardless of the talent they have, they're going to put the team on their shoulder pads and go out and win football games for you. For me, that's a Lamar Jackson. For me, that's a Josh Allen, right? For me, that's a healthy Patrick Mahomes. Those are the dudes who deserve the $50, $60 million. Baker Mayfield, to me, is somebody who has to be placed in a certain situation where he's going to thrive, right? Daniel Jones is that way as well. Aaron Rodgers is that way right now, where we see him in his career. In his heyday with the Green Bay Packers, I'd imagine that you could take Aaron Rodgers and put him anywhere in the NFL and he would have survived. I think I'm not sure if you and I had the conversation last week. Like to me, Aaron Rodgers, top five quarterback in the history of the NFL. So to me, Baker is not that guy. And so I don't believe that he is worthy of $50 million. Sorry, not sorry.
19: Well, and it's interesting because the Bucs reportedly did offer him a 2-year extension, which would have been worth just north of $100 million. That was Jeremy Fowler of ESPN, the reporting on that. But Mayfield's displeasure was with the brevity of the deal, right? So they were giving him at least the benchmark that he and his team were looking for there, but not the security for a guy who, you know, Anita, I think he's an interesting one to look at, though, because think about what the Browns have been since Baker Mayfield left them. I mean, you want to talk about excelling in a terrible situation. And he played through injury there to his detriment, right? They ended up cutting him loose because of the way that his body started to fall apart there. I believe it was a shoulder injury. But he took the Cleveland damn Browns to the playoffs. Then he ends up in a situation, and I believe right after that was Carolina, right? Him and Sam Darnold both in a situation there, both getting benched for one another at respective points in time, which I'm sure was an interesting dynamic. Both of them have gone on to excel, you know, relative. Obviously, Sam Darnold is now a Super Bowl champion. Baker Mayfield cannot say that. But I brought up that Rams game. He wasn't in L.A. very long, but Baker came in and found ways to win football games. Baker has helped that team. And again, Tampa Bay has had a talented roster, and it looks worse now than it has in these last couple of years. Mike Evans no longer there. Hell, Vita Vea wants out, according to reports. Chris Godwin is not what he used to be. That wide receiving core is not what that used to be, and that defense is in question. I think Todd Bowles is also in a precarious situation as far as NFL coaches go, perhaps a conversation for another day. But I have seen Baker Mayfield in a number of different spots, and I have seen him excel at a reasonably high level, at an above average NFL starting quarterback level, in ways that I don't think you could say about a lot of other guys. And I'm not, by no stretch of the imagination, Anita, am I saying that he is in the category of the MVPs that you have just named, right? Jackson, Allen, Mahomes. But I think he is a very, very unique case study on a guy who has found ways to beat the odds, has found ways to make it work in a number of different situations without being too specific. Could he, of course, benefit from being in the most beneficial situation possible? Of course, you could say that of any quarterback in the NFL. All of them are system quarterbacks at the end of the day. At least they're supposed to be when you speak to their coaches about it. But Baker is, he's a very singular case to me. And I'm not disagreeing with you about the value, but he's accomplished more to me than Trevor Lawrence. Would I take him over Trevor Lawrence for, the next 5 years? No. We understand that Trevor has a talent ceiling that we are waiting for Liam Cohen to continue to bring about. And obviously we saw the starting point of that this past season with Liam Cohen's first year on the job calling plays for the former number one overall pick. But Baker is, he's just such a unique figure, I think, in the NFL landscape right now. And I don't know how you feel about that.
0: Yeah, so a few things that you touched on that I think is really interesting, and that is we don't know what the game plan, the future game plan is for the organization, right? Mm. You just said Todd Bowles walking on thin ice, right? I think we're going to hear a lot of reports. I don't believe the Tampa Bay Bucs are going to perform extremely well this season. I think they're going to struggle, even though they do play in a really horrible division. So is the organization possibly anticipating this will be Todd Bowles' last season? And if that's the case, you and I have been covering the NFL a long time. You know what happens when you bring in a head coach. When you bring in a head coach, you want a head coach who's going to come in and bring in a young, exciting, talented quarterback that he's going to be able to groom in his tenure. Mm. Right? So who knows? The organization could be looking at this and saying, you know what, Baker Mayfield's age, this organization, you know, we don't know what the future holds for Todd Bowles. We might have a new head coach in here next year. There's so much that goes into that decision, that, you know, we're not privy to. So, you know, I guess what I'm saying is I think there could be some other issues with the team.
19: Yeah.
0: That are making this decision not what Baker wants it to be.
19: It's an interesting gamble for sure, because if you piss Baker Mayfield off, right, I think he's not going to, you know.
0: We've seen that before.
19: Right. He's not going to tuck tail and run away, right? He's going to come out there and play his ass off. That's who Baker Mayfield is. So if you're an organization looking at the future of your coach and be like, yeah, we're probably going to move on from this guy anyway, and we're getting ready to, you know, unplug the thing and plug it back in, as organizations tend to do when they get into a bit of purgatory, I think you're in a very weird spot to, I mean, it's not like Baker is going to be one of these teams that's tanking. I don't think he's taking them to the Super Bowl either, which doesn't necessarily put the organization in a good position to be able to address the future, right? Even if we do have a number of college quarterback prospects that are going to be available, expected to be available in the first round of this year's NFL draft. We'll continue the conversation. We're going to talk a lot of NFL today. We've got Anita Marks hanging out with us, and we're very grateful for that. Stick around. It's Fox Sports Radio.
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0: So we were talking about a disrespected quarterback, and I'd like to keep it on the position if we could. She's Anita Marks on Buck Rising, hanging out here with you on this Fox Sports Saturday. Fitzy still in recovery, as well he should be. And, of course, our best wishes to him. Talked to him earlier, as I mentioned, to start the show. He's well on his way, so we're very happy to hear that. Anita, when we talk about quarterback battles in the NFL, I feel like it's something that we try to manifest. I don't think that there are actual quarterback battles very often in NFL training camps, certainly, because when you mentioned this earlier, right? When coaches come in, they have a plan. And when executives come in, they have a plan. And yes, you can add competition. And occasionally, there are situations where the quarterback is fraught. And you do have to find the best possible option. But I feel, and you may correct me if you feel that I'm wrong on this, but I feel that we almost never get true, proper quarterback battles in the NFL. What are your thoughts on that?
1: Oh, absolutely. Are you kidding? Like, let's be honest. If the general public knew how much politics plays a role in the decisions that are made in regard to the roster, there would be a lot fewer fans across the NFL. Agree?
0: That's the truth.
1: You
0: guys don't want to know how the sausage is made. I promise you that.
1: You do not want to know. You do not want to know. So, you know, there's a lot of general managers who don't want egg on their face. So they make certain decisions about certain players. A lot of it has to do with money and how much you're paying a player. Like, let's be honest. Do you really think Deshaun Watson would be in anybody's camp right now if it wasn't for the fact that the Cleveland Browns just took a gazillion Brinks trucks and backed them up into his garage? Let's be honest, right? Like he wouldn't be in anyone's camp. But it's just because the Browns and the Browns are, you know, an organization where, you know, the ownership is too involved and makes too many decisions, regardless of who's general manager or head coach. That's a whole nother story for a whole nother day, and maybe a Cleveland radio station, but nonetheless. So to answer your question, the true story is never totally 100% reported, if reported accurately at all, Buck.
0: Yes, because to your point, the way that things are messaged out there to reporters, and I'm not faulting the reporters, right? You have sources that contact you. You are compelled to report information. That information, it's always worth considering as an audience, and I do try to remind people of this as somebody who is a reporter for a team or who covers a team specifically on a beat. It is always important to consider who benefits most from having that information out there in the public sphere. And certainly that is the case in any, you know, I mean, you could say that of anything that is reported on societally, not just sports, but we'll keep it to sports for now. So I want to get Anita's opinion on where the quarterback battles truly lie in the NFL. But first, Martin has to get us caught up on what's happening. Unless I've thrown to Martin too early, and that's okay.
2: No, it's all right. Lorena is not used to having a.
3: I don't have updating.
0: Oh, Lorena! No,
2: she's looking for the sounder.
3: And it's
0: okay. It's not her fault.
4: It's my fault. We're just talking about Taylor Lewin.
3: Oh, I'm that.
0: Luan. Should we do it a cappella?
4: My apologies, Luan.
0: I don't know how to do it. I don't know how to do it.
2: I think it goes something like.
0: All right, go.
2: Top of the seventh inning, the Marlins lead the Mets 6-2. And then top of the eighth inning, the Twins have came back into this one. It's now a 3-3 tie game between the Mariners and the Twins. Top of the eighth inning there. Earlier, the Blue Jays beat the Cardinals 5-1, and the Rays beat the White Sox. There we are.
3: Yeah.
2: The Rays beat the White Sox 1-0. It's just in time for the training camp news. We got the little sounder in there. San Francisco 49ers. It's bad to worse for Ricky Pearsall. He's placed on season-ending injury reserve. He's going to have surgery on his PCL and his right knee. That's per 49ers general manager John Lynch. Bills safety C.J. Gardner-Johnson was carted off of practice today. However, it's just a right, well, I say easy for me to say, just a right calf strain, but it's not as, you know, you hear somebody gets carted off, that's obviously pretty bad. But a right calf strain, something he'll should be able to work through and be good to play this season. Xavier Worthy, wide receiver for the Kansas City Chiefs, left practice today with a shoulder injury. They also bruised up rookie wide receiver Cyrus Allen, that they're really high on, their sixth round pick. And Matthew Bergeron and the Atlanta Falcons have agreed to a 4-year, $96 million contract extension. $60 million of that guaranteed. Had some moves in Major League Baseball ahead of the trade deadline. Potentially, the Angels making a move. They did scratch Jose Siriano from tonight's start against the Brewers and thought that he could be attached in a deal. And the Yankees have moved reliever Camilo Doval to the Pittsburgh Pirates for two prospects. Back to you guys.
0: Attaboy. Well done, Martin. She's Anita Marks. I'm Buck Rising, hanging out here with you on this Fox Sports Saturday. So, Anita, the Raiders have announced that Kirk Cousins will start the season. Does not mean that he will be the starting quarterback for the Raiders the whole way through, but that then leaves the Browns, Vikings, and the Falcons as far as a quarterback situation that has yet to be officially determined. Of those three, do you believe that anybody is in a real quarterback battle in Cleveland, in Minnesota, or in Atlanta?
1: Do I think that anybody... I would say that Tua and Michael Penix, out of all of them, I would say that is the one that I believe the most is between Tua and Michael Penix. You're bringing in Kyler Murray because you know J.J. McCarthy is not a starting quarterback in the NFL. With all due respect, his success at Michigan, he's one of those system quarterbacks. Again, you need a real outstanding rushing attack. You know, he's not a quarterback who's going to put the team on his shoulder pads and go out there and grip it and throw it for you. And you need a really good rushing attack. And his success at Michigan was because Harbaugh had a really fantastic rushing attack and a solid defense. I think Kyler Murray adds a whole nother dimension for their offense and what they want to do, especially with their wide receiving core. So I think this is Kyler Murray's job to lose. I don't think it's a true battle going in. And then with the Deshaun Watson situation, it's got to be the worst quarterback situation in the NFL because, you know, Shedeur Sanders is, in my opinion, not a starting quarterback in the NFL. He's a backup. But again, and we just touched on it, Deshaun Watson is there because of all the money that the Cleveland Browns are paying him. So the ownership, and they don't want egg on their face. They're trying to give Deshaun Watson every opportunity to prove his worth, and he's just not going to be able to. So there's that. So if there is one of these three that you're asking me, what do I believe is a true quarterback battle? I think it's Atlanta.
0: I would agree with that assessment. I think Shedeur is going to end up being the starter in Cleveland. Mm-hmm. And again, Todd Monken reserves the right as a new NFL head coach, a first-time NFL head coach, to let the entirety of camp play out, if he so chooses, and make his decision or whatever point he decides, right? We still have preseason games on the horizon. In fact, the preseason, the Hall of Fame game, will take place next Thursday between Arizona and Carolina. But I do think that Shedeur, while he is not a great option, is a significantly better option than Deshaun. I have done several Titans-Browns games here in these last couple of years. You want to talk about torture. As far as watching an NFL product goes, I envy people who can change the channel as opposed to just sitting at it. Like, I don't know, Anita, you ever seen the movie Bird Box?
1: No.
0: It's not Sandra Bullock, is it? It's a horror movie where there's this creature that you cannot see, but if you open your eyes, or if you have
1: your eyes open, I have seen it.
0: Yeah, you know what I'm talking about, right? Like, once you've seen it, it possesses you, right?
1: Yes.
0: Once you have been possessed, then the possessed start holding other people's eyes open to this creature that you never actually see on camera, and then you become possessed, right? Watching Titans and Browns over multiple years is basically like a scene out of Bird Box where somebody's holding your eyes open and not letting you look away, is how I would compare it to. But you know what? That's what the money's for. I actually watched Shedeur versus Cam last year. It was one of the few damn games that the Titans won, and Shedeur played infinitely better than the number one overall pick in last year's draft in Cam Ward, though I'd be curious to see how their respective careers continue to progress. For Michael Penix, man, I hate it for him because it's just about his body failing him, right? And Tua a similar situation where he has just been ravaged by concussion and was so promising coming out of Alabama. He had that initial hip injury that set him back, really derailed what I thought was one of the best dual threat options that you were going to be able to have in that draft class that also featured Justin Herbert. Now, Tua in his new home in Atlanta, playing on veteran minimum, coming in there to compete for his job. And Penix, who was not full go at the start of training camp. In fact, they had to bring Cooper Rush in to start training camp because Tua was dealing with some additional ailments. I believe a little bit of tightness, so they didn't necessarily throw him out there on the first day. They got Cooper Rush starting Falcons training camp. To inspire the masses, to inspire all those fans down in Atlanta who don't show up to Falcons games. Anyway, God, I hardly blame them for not. It's a tough scene these last couple of years.
1: Don't you think it's surprising that Atlanta brings in a quarterback who is injury prone to try to, you know, out battle or, you know, even if this is whoever it is, one or two, you're talking about two quarterbacks that are injury prone.
0: I thought, like, it was foolish for them to let go of Kirk, if I'm being honest, Anita. I mean, I know it was a money situation as much as anything, and new coach, right. You know, you rip the Band-Aid, but like Kirk with a running game, a really nice offensive line that's been compensated well, and I know that's tough to sustain the way that the wear and tear of playing O-line beats down your body, but like Kirk played decent football down the stretch for them. I was stunned that they let Kirk go for the sake of Tua.
1: You know, I don't think, and again, I'm where you stand on this, but I believe that avoiding injury, there is a large percentage of that that's hereditary. Like, yes, a lot of it has to do with playing wisely. A lot of it has to do with, you know, your the way that you take care of yourself, what you eat, how much you sleep, not drinking alcohol, coming in on your day off, getting therapy, getting rest, sleeping in oxygen, all those things that you have control over. But I truly believe that there is a large percentage that is hereditary, right? Like I've had 7 knee surgeries. And a big reason is because of my hip placement. So I have really strong quads that put a lot of weight and pressure on my on my ACL. So I've torn my ACL 3 times. I've torn my meniscus 4 times. So that's hereditary, right? Like I played professional sports, organized sports my whole life. Just because of the way that my body's built, I'm not going to stop playing sports, but it's hereditary. And that's, so I'm just a big believer in that. And so I'm sure that NFL teams have even more information in this day and age of where we are technology wise on all these players. I will use the word shocked. I am shocked that the Atlanta Falcons have 2 dudes in here that are, I feel, in some percentage hereditarily injury prone. Like, what are you doing? Yeah. You know, I'm shocked.
0: I want to get your opinion on the Raiders coming up next, because I am invested in the success of Fernando Mendoza. Which
1: are you?
0: Well, I went to Indiana, so I.
1: Okay.
0: He's my football lord and savior. Him and Kurt Cignetti, who, oh my God, I can't get enough of. No, I can't get enough of this man. He is one of a kind. I think he might be the best thing to happen to college football in the last 20 years. But I'd like to get your opinion on the way that they're approaching Fernando Mendoza and Kirk Cousins, who's now in Las Vegas. Coming up next, she's Anita Marks. I'm Buck Rising. Stick around. It's Fox Sports Radio.
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0: Welcome back to the show. It's fucking Fitz on this Fox Sports Saturday. No Fitzy for the immediate. We'll see when Fitzy makes. When he's feeling up to it, we will welcome him back. I'll give him a hard time for taking this much time off, but understandably so. In the meantime, we're grateful to have Anita Marks hanging out with us for a second consecutive week. We very much enjoy her insights and analysis, and that's the truth,
1: Thank
0: Anita.
1: You.
0: I'm not just
1: Thank
0: blowing
1: you.
0: Smoke. It's the truth.
1: It's nice. Are you kidding? I look at this like you and I, like we're just hanging out Saturday, maybe some local watering hole, like, you know, you've got a beer, I've got a glass of wine, and we're just talking shop.
0: It's
1: right?
0: Tequila soda for me. Beer.
1: Oh,
0: never been a beer guy.
1: All right.
0: But yeah.
1: Watching the weight. Tequila. All my girlfriends. That's the only reason they drink tequila is they're watching their weight.
0: Well, that and I get. Well, yeah. I mean, I could probably stand to lose a few pounds at any given point. But it's. I get sleepy. I get sleepy when I drink anything else. So it's really that I'm just getting old.
1: Oh,
0: at this
1: stop.
0: Point. So you know, I like to say, you know, not need a nap after I have a couple of cocktails, but. It is great to have Anita and just have a natural flow to it and just feel like you're hanging out. That's what it's supposed to be, right? The highest compliment you can pay a broadcaster, which is what I will say about Anita, is you just feel like you're hanging out, or you feel like you want to get a beverage and talk some shop, talk some football with them, and that's the way that we are, or that's the dynamic, that's the feel that Anita brings to the show, rather than me and Fitzy screaming at each other on a regular basis. So we enjoy this. I want to get your position on the Raiders, Anita, mm-hmm. because I want Fernando Mendoza to do well. I had never been to an Indiana football game in 4 years of college there, and all of a sudden we were good at football in these last 2 years. So my first two Indiana football games were the Peach Bowl, the semifinal this year against Oregon, of which they whipped that ass, and then I went to the national championship game in Miami.
1: Wow.
0: Your hometown, to go watch Miami try and stop the Indiana offense, the prolific Indiana offense, a sentence I never thought I'd say in my life with Kurt
1: Phrases
0: Cignetti.
1: I never thought we'd say for $500, Alex.
0: I mean, I'm telling you, I don't think the vast majority of people that I ran into, and I did see a lot of people from college at both of those games, I don't think any of them had been to an Indiana football game before either. It was great. We're all looking around me like, hey, this college football thing is pretty cool. We should do this more often. So Mendoza goes with the number one overall pick, and he goes to Las Vegas, which has not been a great organization these last, I don't know, 25 years, you might say, save for a few Derek Carr, Jack Del Rio, maybe a little John Gruden thrown in there before the dismissal under duress due to the email situation. We don't have to revisit all of that, but the Raiders now have Mendoza, and they have taken a path with Tom Brady in a leadership position now in that organization of not starting the number one overall pick at quarterback. We mentioned that Kirk Cousins will be there and that Kirk Cousins will be the starter. And I wonder what you make of the Raiders' approach with Mendoza specifically.
1: Yeah, I think it's very wise. I mean, let's be honest. Let's look at this division. And do you have them winning this division, let alone truly competing? Right? We don't.
0: I just
1: right?
0: want them like, to keep baby boy safe. That's all I want. You know what I mean?
1: Like, for me, it's Denver. I'm sure a lot of people still believe in Kansas City. It's going to be interesting to see what the Chargers do. But, you know, I don't think I'm going out on a limb here to say that I'm anticipating the Raiders to finish last in the division. So what are you rushing him for? You bring in Kirk Cousins, a vet, you know, been around the block quite a few times, has had experience in quite a few organizations, Washington, Minnesota. Now here with the Raiders, bring him in, see what he can do, have him to, and he's the kind of guy, you know, he's not an Aaron Rodgers who's like, I'm not here to teach anybody below me, right? Like Kirk Cousins welcoming, come in, let me take you under my wing, Fernando, like, you know, here's how it's done. This is the proper way to, you know, study, prepare. This is the proper way to read a defense. This is a proper way to handle your day off. Learn from a vet like Kirk Cousins. And, you know, I'm looking, I've got their roster up here as well. Their wide receiving core does nothing for me, doesn't excite me. Ashton Jeanty, I'm pretty pissed off at him because he single-handedly lost my fantasy football leagues last year.
0: Oh, that old line did it for you though, Anita. That one on him, that poor kid.
1: Well, that's where I'm going as well, yeah. Is you do not want to put a rookie quarterback behind an offensive line that is arguably, you know, bottom quarter of in the NFL, right? Like lucky if this offensive line will probably finish somewhere in the bottom five. You don't want to do that for a rookie quarterback. So the announcement, the move, the decision does not surprise me. And actually, I think it's quite smart.
0: Well, and I'm glad to see that the Raiders are taking this approach. And you can't apply the same logic to every situation, right? Every situation is unique in the NFL. But I cover Cam Ward on a day-to-day basis, and I saw an organization throw that kid to the wolves. You know, I mean, they brought him in under a coach that they should have fired after his first season in Brian Callahan. They then took play calling away from Brian Callahan, I don't know, like 4 weeks, the first month into Cam Ward's rookie season. Then in 6 weeks in, they fire Brian Callahan after the Titans lose to that god-awful Raiders team. I went out to do that game, and it is one of the worst football games I've ever done in my life, and I've seen a lot of bad football these last 11 years covering this particular franchise. But he was just, you know, at every turn, he felt like he was drowning, and he's a tough kid, Cam. But I just felt like there were so many more opportunities that you didn't need to subject him to. Now, I'm sure if you ask the athlete, they're like, yeah, put me out there. Let me compete at the highest level. This is what I was brought in to do. I am the future of this franchise. I believe in myself that I will elevate things around me. But it is on the organization and the coaching staff to protect these guys. And that's not what the Titans did for Cam. I'm glad to see that's what the Raiders are doing. Stick around. We're going to keep talking some football here on Fox Sports Radio. We are Fox Sports.
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10: In Major League Baseball, ahead of the trade deadline, a few moves made as the New York Yankees, they trade reliever Camilo Doval to the Pittsburgh Pirates for two prospects. The Los Angeles Angels scratch starting pitcher Jose Siriano from tonight's start against Milwaukee due to the approaching trade deadline. Games in the books already today. We had a 5-1 win for the Toronto Blue Jays over the St. Louis Cardinals, and the Tampa Bay Rays scratched out one run after five hits against the White Sox. Elsewhere in the NFL, John Lynch, San Francisco 49ers general manager, announcing today Ricky Pearsall is going to miss this season after going on injured reserve. He needs surgery on his right knee. C.J. Gardner-Johnson left Bills practice today. He's been diagnosed with a right calf strain. Xavier Worthy, Chiefs wide receiver, left practice with a shoulder injury. And Atlanta Falcons and guard Matthew Bergeron agreed on a contract extension. I'm Martin Weiss.
9: 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The plays, the interviews, the players, the coaches, the breaking news, the top stories. When it goes down, raise your hand. 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
0: Man, somebody tell that big voice guy that it's the great Anita Marks here on Fox Sports Radio. Put some respect on this woman's name. We're hanging out here with you on this Fox Sports Saturday.
1: If ever I'm feeling down about myself, I'm gonna text our fearless leader Scott Shapiro and just say, hey, can I do a 2-hour show with Buck, please? I mean, talk about a swollen dome, Mike Harmon.
0: Yeah, that's a good callback. Anita is excellent at the callbacks, and we say these things because they're true, not to flatter you necessarily. Although, you know, if it happens to do that in the meantime, that's fine too. It is very much the opposite of the treatment that Fitzy gets from me, which is very dismissive and oftentimes combative. But we are grateful that Anita is hanging out here with us on this Saturday because we need some football expertise, and few better to do it than Anita. We were talking about Baker Mayfield in the first hour, Anita, and the disrespect that he feels from the organization in Tampa Bay. We covered the fact that he had been offered a 2-year, $100 million contract that would have gotten him to that $50 million a year benchmark that he seeks, but the security or lack thereof and the brevity of the deal was a sticking point. So no deal done between Baker and the Bucks. He will be an unrestricted free agent by season's end. We can put a bow on that conversation here, but I know you had some additional thoughts on Baker Mayfield before we move on to other things in the NFL.
1: Yeah, I mean, listen, one thing we talked about was we don't know what's going on behind closed doors, right? And where the organization views itself, where it's going to be at the end of this season, where it's going to be at the end of next season. You mentioned Todd Bowles. What is his tenure there? Is the writing on the wall in regard to him being one of the hot seat coaches coming into this season? All that is true. One thing that I neglected to mention is, you know, when a general manager and a team puts together a roster, they need to make sure that a quarterback's salary cap hit is no more than 15%. If anything, they want it to be lower than that. If it's ever at over 15% of their cap, they're cutting off their nose to spite their face. They're tying their hands. Especially, this is a Bucs team that needs to address the offensive line. As you pointed out, Mike Evans is not there anymore, right? And their defense has a lot of holes. So it's not just a quarterback. It's a lot more. Right now, in regard to the $39.9 million that Baker Mayfield is making, that is 13.3% of the cap. That's a good percentage to be in. And I think it's a respectful position to be in for a Baker Mayfield. If they were to agree to a $50 million a year, it would up it to 16.6, close to 17%. General managers are not going to do that, especially again for a quarterback that you and I have, and I think we've kind of like found, we're Switzerland, right? We found a happy medium where I think we both feel that he's somewhere in the 15 to 20 range in regard to all 32 starting quarterbacks. You're not going to take a quarterback that's not Mahomes, that's not Josh Allen, that's not Lamar Jackson, and pay him a percentage that is over 15% of your salary cap. They're not going to do it, especially with all these other needs that the Tampa Bay Bucks need. So that I just wanted to kind of share that as well, because again, you know, there's so much that we don't know because we don't see their books and we're not in their front office. But I do know, speaking to a number of general managers and those that are a lot wiser than I, if you pay a quarterback more than 15% of your cap space, you're really shooting yourself in the foot.
0: Yeah, it's an interesting dynamic, right? Because for a while, Anita, and a quick reminder before we continue, be sure to subscribe to the Fox Sports Radio YouTube channel. 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Hit that thumbs up icon and comment away. Let us know whose takes you agree with, and even those who you don't. Just search Fox Sports Radio on YouTube and subscribe. Anita, it felt for a while, and I'm sure there's still this in the discourse right around NFL teams and roster construction and quarterbacking specifically, that the cheat code was the rookie quarterback contract, right? You get the rookie quarterback, you determine how much better that rookie can be if you surround him with talent that is not as cost effective, right? You may be paying a wide receiver, you may be paying a left tackle, you may be paying a defensive tackle, but if you've got the quarterback contract that allows those things to be a little more maneuverable, then that should be the cheat code. But we almost never see the rookie quarterback get to the Super Bowl. We've seen Russ do it on their rookie contracts. We have seen Pat do it. I think Pat was
1: Joe Flacco.
0: Flacco, that's right.
1: Wacko for Flacco.
0: Hey, man, he and Joe Montana are still tied for the most touchdown passes without an interception in a playoff run. Flacco doesn't get enough shine. I mean, he's getting plenty of shine now in his later stages of his career. Joe Flacco cracks me up.
1: So I lived in Baltimore for four years.
0: Flacco for Flacco was great.
1: I lived in Baltimore for 4 years. And I love the Ravens organization. You mentioned the ownership, Steve Bisciotti, to me, one of the best owners in all of professional sports. Love the guy in his Tommy Bahama t-shirts. So I had a deal with Roos Chris while I was there. And I had a Roos Chris card, $500 they would put on my card every month. And I would advertise for them on the radio station and my golf clubs. I had a golf bag that had Roos Chris on it. Anyway, every Tuesday night, I had dinner with Joe Flacco at Roos Chris.
0: And you're kidding.
1: No, he, like, that was his, and that was his
0: not
1: spot.
0: Sitting alone at the bar like he was talking about it in Cincinnati?
1: Well, I mean, he was there. Hugh Jackson was there. Hugh Jackson at the time was his quarterback coach. There were a lot of other, Chris McAllister was there. There was a lot of Ravens players there. Everybody sat in the bar. It was like, everybody was like, I was on the radio. I did a lot of player shows. They knew me. So anyway, so pretty much every Tuesday night, I like broke bread with Joe Flacco. A mensch. One of the nicest human beings on the planet. One of the nicest professional athletes I've ever met in my life. And I root for the guy. I root for the guy. He's wonderful.
0: Yeah.
1: I know I derailed. I'm sorry.
0: No, it's fine.
1: I didn't mean to derail. I root for players and I root for good humans. And Joe Flacco is a good human.
0: Well, it's topical because he's featured in Netflix. Baker is featured. Cam Ward is featured. Jaden Daniels as well. In this Netflix quarterback series. So I think people who have not necessarily been exposed to that personality the way that you're describing are now getting a little bit of a glimpse on who Joe Flacco is. So I think that is rather topical, even if it's not exactly where we were heading here. But as far as the roster construction component goes, Anita, there are examples. Yes, you mentioned Flacco. You are correct about that. Flacco bet on himself and won in a huge way. I'm sure it won't be the last time that we see an organization and a player come to a head like that as far as a contract negotiation goes. And Patrick Mahomes, I think, is a singular example. We understand the talent that he is. You talk about Russell Wilson and the team that surrounded him. Russell was a passenger princess on that Seattle Seahawks team that went to the Super Bowl and just absolutely dusted Peyton Manning and the Denver Broncos at the time, and then was one play away, famously, from doing the same, not quite in as dominant a fashion, but almost beating Tom Brady, save for a Malcolm Butler goal line interception, which has been well documented at this point. You very rarely see those rookie quarterbacks actually get to those heights, and it's an interesting kind of confluence, right? Because you would think that would be the most fail-safe way to build a team, and yet it so rarely actually works the way that you need it to. I guess Burrow also deserves a place in that conversation. 2021, his second season, he did take a lesser Bengals team to the Super Bowl, though they did lose to Matt Stafford and the Rams.
1: But, I mean, you seem to, and again, this is only our second time working together, you seem to follow college football pretty intensely.
0: Yeah.
1: I think a big reason is because players are coming out of college football. College football, these quarterbacks are being coached to win football games in a different style of football that's being played in the NFL. There's very few pro system offenses that are being played in college football. And so the transition is very difficult for these guys. Very difficult. Like, more so, I think, than years past. It's a different college football game than it is a pro game. And I think that's a really big reason why. But here we are and we're talking about general managers and constructing rosters. General managers have said to me, there are four players that you pay the most amount of money to. Your quarterback. But again, as we just pointed out, you don't want the quarterback to profit more than 15% of your salary cap. Okay. Because it's detrimental.
0: Mm.
1: A defensive end, a rusher, guy who's going to, you know, pin his ears back and get after that opposing quarterback, a corner, right? A corner who can shut down half of a field, right? And your blind side, your left tackle, who's going to protect your franchise quarterback, who hopefully you'll have for 10 to 15 years. Those are the four players that you pay money to. You don't pay money to a Saquon Barkley running back. You don't pay money to a diva wide receiver, no matter how hard they bark. The four players, the most important, integral players for a team, quarterback, left tackle, edge rusher, corner. Those are your four most important positions. Everybody else, try to negotiate, do the best you can, but have a number and don't go over it.
0: Yeah, obviously you've talked to a number of NFL executives throughout the course of your career and me the same, and it's almost to a man that they will echo those sentiments. I've always found it interesting that center is not higher on that list, given the importance of it, especially when you talk about dealing with a lot of young quarterbacks, but, you know, that's just a personal pet peeve. I think center's are, I think, criminally underrated in the landscape of the NFL and their importance to an NFL team's operation. Well,
1: especially if they can operate the tush push. I mean, let's be honest. Like how much was Kelce undervalued?
0: Sure, right? And calling protections and identifying defenses and basically diagnosing problems before they happen. Like, I mean, you quarterbacks, of course, you know, it is still the most important position, but especially for these young guys. Like, we mentioned the Raiders earlier, and they did give Tyler Linderbaum $27 million, reset the market by, I can't remember exactly the increased percentage by his contract alone on what the pre-existing center market was. I believe Creed Humphrey in Kansas City was the most recent highest paid center before Linderbaum just blew the roof off that thing. But that's, they're overpaying. That's the we suck luxury tax type of situation. But you need a guy like that to help support eventually your young quarterback, even if the plan is to start Kirk Cousins from the jump.
1: I've always said this. If I own animals. I have 3 dogs and 2 cats. I don't own children. I love children and children love me. Let me just say that. I love children. I've got 3 nephews. I'm the most amazing aunt. When I'm around, all they want to do is be around me. They want to drive in my car. They want to be around me. They want to play pickleball with me. All of the things.
0: They're waking up at 6 a.m. to play pickleball with you every morning.
1: No, they're not doing that. But, so I love children. But I've always said, if I had a child, if I had a boy, if I had a child, I would from a very early age teach him how to long snap. I think the best. You're laughing, but you know I'm right.
0: No, I know exactly where you're going. It's the truth.
1: The best job in the world is an NFL long snapper. It's the best job in the world. You're making over $1 million a year, maybe 1.7 if you're lucky. You're playing in the NFL for 20 years if you're lucky. You're not subject to a lot of injury because the rules now in regard to how you're not allowed to attack the long snapper prior to the snap. I mean, it's a craft. It's a special craft. Not a lot of people can do it. So if you hone that craft and you become the best at it, it's the best job in the world. Long snapper people, I'm telling you, you've got a boy out there tomorrow. Start taking him out to the park. Start teaching him how to long snap. And you know what? That's your retirement fund. You can thank me later.
0: I'm telling you, you may be familiar with the guy that I'm getting ready to bring up because he spent a good deal, the vast majority of his career in Baltimore. He's now here in Tennessee. He's a University of Tennessee alum, Morgan Cox. Morgan Cox is still doing it. He's in year 16.
1: Exactly. You know,
0: not the pocket watch, but my guy's making 1.4 this year.
1: There you
0: and
1: go.
0: And still doing it. Nobody does it better, right? If you find that niche, you are cooking. No doubt about it. She's Anita Marks. I'm Buck Rising, hanging out here with you on this Fox Sports Saturday. A quick reminder that with the iHeart app, you can stream us wherever you are. 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So we'll do that coming up next. 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
42: Did you know that for 80 years, Paralyzed Veterans of America has been a lifeline for our nation's veterans with spinal cord injuries and diseases like MS and ALS, and all people with disabilities? In just the last 12 months, PVA has funded research of the first non-addictive pain medication in over a decade, partnered with an award-winning sports anchor to fight for accessible medical care for women veterans, ensured all women with disabilities feel seen and empowered with help from a top cosmetic company. And that doesn't even include what PVA have done over the last 80 years like secured the passage of the Americans with Disabilities Act, pioneered wheelchair basketball, helped design iconic landmarks, made the DC Metro a model transit system, and wrote and distributed resources in over 60 countries in 4 languages. None of this would be possible without your help. Every breakthrough, every battle won, and every life impacted is driven by you.

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1: The Niners are cursed. I've declared it. She's Anita Marks. I'm Buck Rising, hanging out here with you on a Fox Sports Radio. No one better, Anita, to speak to that fact than Brandon, our producer. We got Lorena and Brandon hanging out in Los Angeles. He's a tortured 49ers fan. Injury upon injury upon injury there. Not only are they old, not only is their coach, who is also their offensive play caller, out of commission for the foreseeable future, and of course, you know, the most important thing is his health and his recovery. And I know there's been a lot of scuttlebutt about how the hell that was under wraps for 2 weeks, and maybe a conversation for another day around the Kyle Shanahan reporting story. I don't think, you know, the average sports fan probably cares about that as much as I do. But as far as the 49ers, Deebo Samuel, Jordan Schultz was the first one to report this. Deebo Samuel, recently free agent, recent Washington Commander, will rejoin the San Francisco 49ers. He's 30 years old. He will be 31 once we get into the bulk of the season. But Ricky Pearsall, placed on injured reserve. He will not play at any point this season. He has had an incredibly difficult road to go as a first-round pick out of Florida, a guy who I've watched a ton of in SEC country down here in Nashville, and was very optimistic about his role in that offense. You've got Mike Evans, who's been dealing with hamstring injuries these last couple of years. You've got Trent Williams, who is just an ageless wonder. But, I mean, he is aging, and it's really him and the rest of that offensive line. Anita, I almost want to cede the floor to Brandon to get his thoughts on what the hell to make of this 49ers team. Are they, in fact, is your football team cursed? Am I accurate in saying?
2: Yes. I mean, I think once they move away from the substation, perhaps, you know, we'll see. But, you know, in all seriousness, like, Kyle Shanahan led teams since he took over as the head coach of the 49ers. Like, they weren't having these injury problems with Harbaugh to the extent they are with Kyle Shanahan, just the way the program is run in the offseason, right? So I don't know. I mean, the substation thing, I know players. What my thing is like Lynch, Jed York, in ownership, and whoever else is running the Niners. I know Parag just left to go to Leeds United full-time, but he was a big part of their organization. They didn't seem to listen to the players much when they were on podcasts actually discussing it. Who knows if the substation's actually an issue or not? But when everybody gets hurt every single year, I mean, there's going to be conversations endlessly about it. I just don't know why, just to get away from the media attention about it, they should have just used Oakland's practice facility where the Raiders used to practice.
1: Anita, what do you make of this Niners team?
3: Oh, boy. How much time do we have?
1: We got a little bit.
3: I'm curious. Do you believe that a lot of these injuries are from that? What is it? What did you call it?
2: The substation.
1: It's an electrical substation.
2: I mean, there have been
1: literally, you could see it in the background of their practice highlights.
2: There has been research. Now, none of this is proven, but there's been some researchers that have said that the signals it sends, and don't quote me on this, but I believe it softens the tissue, and can make you more injury prone and stuff. Like, it killed trees and stuff on the facility, or like near the Niners facility, apparently. That's what George Kittle said on a podcast during Super Bowl week. So there is some validity to the statements that these players are making, but the 49ers said they were considering moving. They came out and said that during the offseason, but they're still there. So, I mean, I don't know. I think it's a mix of, like, you have a really old team, you have old players, you drafted injury prone players. I mean, Ricky Pearsall didn't get hurt in college, but he's like a $175. $185, right? Skinny receiver. Brock likes to throw over the middle. A lot of those receivers are going to get hurt and deal with injuries. So I think it's a mix of both, probably Kyle Shanahan's system. And I mean, maybe they get more second opinions on the substation. I mean, the least they could do is move.
3: I was curious to get your opinion on that. I'm with you. Like, I think they're cursed. Is there a goat somewhere? I don't understand. With all the injuries.
1: Native American burial ground somewhere around the substation.
3: Something,
1: maybe the substation on top of a Native American burial ground.
3: Something like that. Like, so it's not just Ricky. Christian Kirk is dealing with an injury. George Kittle may miss the season opener. I don't know about you, but like, I'm in 12 fantasy football leagues. I will not.

0: I will not draft Christian McCaffrey. I'm too worried. I'm too worried that he's going to get injured. Mike Evans, a little long in the tooth, right? Father Time. We've got to pay attention to that.
1: And, no doubt.
0: Why are we burying the lead here? So Brock Purdy, Mr. Irrelevant. Can we marinate in that for a minute? That 31 teams passed up on Brock Purdy 7 times. And then the 49ers drafted him, and then here he is. And granted, like you and I, when we started the show, we were talking about Baker Mayfield and what quarterbacks we put above and below. And, you know, you talked about system quarterbacks, and I agree with you. I think Brock Purdy is a system quarterback because Kyle Shanahan is an offensive genius. But, who was the guy that they traded up to go get in the Mac Jones? They were
2: Trey Lance. We don't say his name on Fox Sports Radio.
0: So can I find it, like, the 49ers gave up the world to move up and to go get Trey Lance, who was a huge disaster, but because Mr. Irrelevant turned out.
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4: Real Salt Lake fans, good evening. Welcome in. Real Salt Lake back in action this evening as they take on St. Louis City in match day 19 of the MLS season. I'm Jay Catch, soon to be joined by Lauren Beck. Spencer Warren is going to be actually on the call of tonight's match, so he'll be in a little bit later on. So hope y'all are doing well this evening. But RSL finishing up a 3-match road set coming out of the World Cup break, and interested to see how they handle this one, because the last 2 matches, well, they have not gone well, because they lost, but the interesting part will be is they now also prepare for League's Cup play, which starts next week. How do you balance, A, the regular season, the resumption of the MLS season? So you're coming off losses 3-1 to LAFC last Wednesday, and a week and a half ago, so 10 days ago, and then a week ago, losing 2-1 against Portland on the road. You're up 1-0 at halftime in that one, and then end up losing that match. So tonight, you're out in St. Louis at Energizer Park, taking on St. Louis City, and it's a interesting dynamic here, because you come off this match, then you jump on into League's Cup play. I think you want to carry some momentum into League's Cup play, but also show that you have been able to shrug off those back-to-back losses coming out of the World Cup break, get a win over St. Louis City, and then, yeah, dive into League's Cup play, and then hopefully be able to balance both of those. The interesting part about this as well is you have coming up 11 matches in 44 days. It is going to be an extremely, extremely packed calendar for Real Salt Lake. A lot of squad rotation will be happening to keep guys fresh amongst both the League's Cup play as well as MLS play. So, very interesting dynamics here. So, we're going to get right out of the chute here as we wait Lauren getting here, because I want to get her thoughts on this. We're going to let you hear from Pablo Mascherini. He discussed a lot of these topics I've just brought up, but a couple more also, just about the resumption post-World Cup of the MLS season. He joined our parent station, the KSL Sports Zone, yesterday, talking with Patrick Kinahan about this and a whole lot more. So here is that conversation.
5: You guys are going to St. Louis, mm-hmm. and so it's going to be cooler, obviously, than it is here, 72. But what about the humidity? Yeah. And you've played soccer your whole life. You rather play in high temps and low humidity, or vice versa? What is it?
6: No, I'd rather play in the dry heat and high temps versus humidity. And obviously, it's because you're just losing a lot of electrolytes, a lot of water. And I was always a bit of a cramp-prone athlete, and that just exacerbated the effects of that. So where dry, it's just the sun just beating you up, but it's not as bad. But the humidity is and that lends itself to, you know, the tactical application that we have to apply is we just can't be we got to be really efficient with our movement as a collective in order to make sure that we have energy to endure, you know, that type of climate. And whereas like the teams in Houston, teams in, you know, St. Louis, they've adapted, they understand these things and they've adjusted. I think when you go from dry to that type of, you know, humid conditions, it hits you in the face. And so those are some of the things that we've been working on tactically to deal with the weather that we're going to face.
5: Right. And you hear, like, in other sports or maybe even in yours, if you're going to go in, the place is going to be loud. Like you go to football practices, whatnot, they'll pump in music because the quarterback's got to make the calls and so forth. And a crowd mm-hmm. is loud, so they may have some silent counts or what have you. So they practice for the environment. And mm-hmm. I understand you from almost like a science perspective, you can try to mitigate it. But you can't really practice in the actual humidity, though, right?
6: Right. No, that's right. And some of the things that we've applied, and again, we have a fantastic performance staff, and we do hydration testing 2 days before the game. So yesterday, the guys would have given a urine sample just to make sure their electrolyte levels are good. You know, they have enough water in the system. And if anything is off, we have 2 days to adjust for that. So going in from a science perspective to again, make sure that the body's in the best possible condition without really knowing what it's like once you get there.
5: Will you actually have a practice there?
6: No. We train this morning here and, we fly out this afternoon. So we'll get in and eat dinner, go to bed and play the game tomorrow evening.
5: St. Louis, looking at them, you know, a little bit of a slow start, but they haven't lost in a good long while. They've got, 7 games unbeaten and 19 out of 21 points. Seems like they got it going on. Tell us about what they're up to.
6: Yeah, no, they've done a really good job. They're a hardworking team. They're very dynamic and really in transition, right? So they're a high-pressing team. And some things that we've been working on is how to bypass the press and really flip them. You know, they take a lot of risks defensively, and it's paid off where they're scoring a lot of goals from those moments where they win the ball higher up the field. So tactically for us, it's really understanding what they're trying to do and trying to flip their script and be dangerous as well. And then also, like I alluded to, is, you know, they're a team that is also good in possession, and they like to break teams down. And so in as far as, you know, being more efficient with your energy, how can we be in a good block to minimize the energy spend, but also be aggressive, because we've been really good in transition this year. And so it's, you know, it's kind of a chess game tomorrow. And, you know, I think, you know, we've played some good games in the last couple of games, and unfortunately the results haven't gone our way. And there's been some different scenarios that affected those. But I feel like we're playing some good stuff, and it's a good opportunity to play against a team that's in great form to get a bounce back and really start the second part of the campaign in a great way.
5: Yeah, you referenced those two losses, but it seems like you're coming out of it, and listening to your post games and all that type of stuff, that you're taking the positive approach as far as, you know, maybe you're not that far away from mm-hmm. doing what you need to be doing. Is that accurate?
6: Yeah, I think so. You know, just going to the LAFC game, you know, they have this expected goal stat, which basically means where you take your shots in reference to the goalkeeper and how many players in front of the goal. And typically, you know, a 1xG game can get you usually, you know, maybe 1 to 3 goals, depending on, you know, if on the day you had a sharpshooter shooting from a distance and hitting a beautiful shot, that's a low XG, but you still scored the goal. We had probably one of our highest XG games, which was like 2.6, I believe. And we only scored one goal, and we had like 3 goals, you know, that were tap-ins that on any other day we score those goals. You know, we had 20 something shots, and we're playing as a visiting team. And so, you know, we go away from home, we start the first 20 minutes so bright, score the first goal. And then 10 minutes later we get a red card. And so then, you know, so it's hard to see at times the positivity of play when the results don't go your way. But I'm steadfast in the way I see the game and the way the guys played when we had 11 players on that field. It looked like it was going to be a runaway game for us. And so, you know, every moment dictates the result. And but for me, it's just really important to be clear with the guys and say, listen, for these 20 minutes or 30 minutes when we were 11-11, this is who we are. And then after that, you're just, you're hanging on. You know, you're playing a man down away from home, you know, for the next 60 minutes. It's always going to be a tough ask. But then again, the set pieces that we conceded are areas where we need to continue to get better, whether we're playing with, you know, 10 or 11 players. And so that's been an area of focus. And so, again, I think every game is a barometer of where you're at. You're never going to be as bad as it says, and you're never going to be as good as the result is. You're going to be somewhere in the middle. And so it's really important for me and the coaching staff to have a real process-oriented mindset. Because, again, the more emotional you get after results, the harder it is to kind of be consistent in performance. And for us, consistency in performance is what we believe will lead us to great results.
5: Paolo Mascheroni of RSL joining us here on 97.5 The KSL Sports Zone. You talk about that red card, so Morgan's out, whether it's Saba or whoever it might be. And I realize he's new to the team. Do you slide him in there? What do you do?
6: Yeah, so we're looking at a couple different things. You know, Gozo came back from the MLS game. He's a little bit nicked up from that game, so there's a question mark there. So we're looking at, we're literally waiting to get on the field today to see what happens, because then it's dominoes, right? If Gozo can go, then we'll do. Gozo might move into an advanced position, and maybe bring in a player like Zach Booth in the wide areas to give us some, you know, because Gozo against a team that wants to press, his speed in behind back lines where they want to play 1v1 in the back line would definitely favor us. But if Gozo can't go, then we have to look at a couple different options. Given that Morgan's also out. So it's going to be, we're literally waiting until the start of training to see how Gozo goes. And then from there, we'll decide the best way to go. So we have some options. And again, I think the important thing too is, you know, the guys have been training great and have a fantastic mindset. So, you know, whoever we put out there, I think is going to do a great job.
5: The trend across all sports seems to be expanding playoffs, whether it be college football and the pro ranks. They let more teams in, whatever the sports are. What do you think about expanding World Cup to 64?
6: Yeah, it's really interesting. You know, I think the one thing I would say is, like, I didn't know how this is going to work out, expanding it to 48. And what you saw was a lot of unbelievable games and a lot of the underdogs performing at a really high level. So there's a lot of Cinderella stories with the more teams that you put in there, and it didn't drop the level of the tournament. I think that was my biggest concern with adding more teams. And so the only negative would be is if you start to get these 6-0, 7-0 games,
5: yeah,
6: and people, you know, and it loses its excitement. But there's a lot of teams here in the region. You know, Panama is a great team, but with the Costa Rica is another really good team. You know, there's various teams in each region that, you know, but I think maybe expanding it to 64 might be a stretch. But the other part is PK, where, you know, after the World Cup ended, everyone's like, that's it. You know, my son's going, that's it, Dad? There's no more? Why don't we do this every year? You know, so it might just prolong the tournament long enough to where we, you know, it was fun to go home every day and watch a couple more games in the afternoon and at night, you know, and so that might be the positive. But I think these guys, you know, do their homework and make sure that it's going to be a good product on the TV, you know, on the field. So, you know, I'll trust that they'll do a good job if they do extend it.
5: Yeah, I think, too, you have to answer to the fans, because ultimately sports at mm-hmm. the college level and certainly at the pro level is just an entertainment product. Mm-hmm. And folks mm-hmm. want to go and have a good time. I mean, obviously That's they want right. their team to win. But ultimately, I view sports as I do going to a movie. You know, you mm-hmm. view it differently because it's your job and occupation. But for mm-hmm. me, I just want to have a good time. I want to be entertained. And if the public has, you don't want to just do things just simply because they say so, but if the public has a thirst for it, why not?
6: Yeah, I agree. And it's interesting that you say that, because I think when I first got into coaching, it was really about the profession and me and my coaching and how, you know, growing and learning as to, you know, how do we win games? And, you know, this year with the group that we have, it's been entertainment, you know, and, you know, I watched the broadcast back and, you know, the commentators saying this is an exciting team to watch. And at the end of the day, you're absolutely right. You go to the field to watch an exciting game. And the way we play, you know, our game model is such that we're high energy on defense to have a lot of turnovers. You know, we want to get the goal quick to try to create as many goal scoring opportunities as possible. And you realize that, you know, if you want that 12th man to be the best 12th man, you've got to put a product on the field where you're, there's always action, right? So it's an action movie versus a drama, yeah, right? Or, you know, one of these type of things. So as I've gotten older, I've understood that this is an entertainment industry. And obviously our jobs as coaches is to win, and that makes everyone happy. So when you can marry both of those, you've got a great product. So, I'm cognizant of that. And at the moment, you know, we're looking to get back and bounce back and get the results that, you know, put a smile on everyone's face as well.
1: There you go, Pablo Mastroeni, and he's right about that. It all comes down to results, but if you can marry the two, as he mentions, that's the ideal. But you got to win first, and that's what this goal is tonight for Real Salt Lake as they resume MLS action after a week-long break here. Coming up back-to-back losses coming off the World Cup. So looking to get back into the win column, keep their footing in the Western Conference standings. Coming up next, we're going to be joined by Lauren Beck. Spencer Warren will be along here in just a little bit. But Real Salt Lake, St. Louis City, first kick just after 6:30 p.m. Mountain Time out at Energizer Park. We'll have more for you guys momentarily right here on the RSL Radio Network.
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0: Welcome back to the RSL pre-match show here on the RSL Radio Network. Jake Hatch here. That's Lauren Beck across from me here in our studios in Salt Lake City. Real Salt Lake getting ready to take on St. Louis City tonight. Third match back out of the World Cup break. And Lauren, you and Spenno held down the fort while I was out for those first two matches back. So before we get to the lineups real quick, I thought, and I've rewatched, I watched one match live. I watched this LAFC match live, and then I rewatched the match against Portland after the fact. We just played Pablo, and Pablo, I agree with him in saying that they played better than the results indicate in both of those matches. But as he mentions, it's all about you win or you lose.
1: Yeah, at the end of the day, the final score is all that matters. The XG is a nice stat,
0: yes,
1: but it doesn't mean anything, unfortunately. Yeah. And two really hard places to play in LAFC and Portland. So
0: yeah,
1: I wouldn't say... I don't want to say that I expected them not to win,
0: sure,
1: but those are hard places,
0: yes,
1: to play.
0: Yeah.
1: Difficult places to get results. Even with Portland being in the form they were in, I think it's really unlucky for RSL to catch Portland on Felipe Mora's last game with Portland.
0: Right,
1: and it's an emotional night, and he's motivated. They're all motivated to send him off in such a nice way, right? And he has his brace, and... I mean,
0: it was a storybook ending for him.
1: They were great, yeah, headers.
0: Yeah.
1: He had no business winning them.
0: Yeah.
1: And then you look at the LAFC game and the way that those goals were conceded, and even the way the RSL scored, it just was kind of like, what's going on? What kind of defense are we?
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6: Good evening and welcome to the On Deck Circle. As tonight, the Salt Lake Bees get set for game number 5 against the Sugar Land Space Cowboys. Tony Parks with you once again. Thank you for being with us. Parker Long, he's back in our Zone Sports studios here tonight. Well, the Salt Lake Bees have had their struggles in this ballpark over the past few years. That trend continued into their trip to Sugar Land this week, and it was especially the case last night. After the Bees lost the first three games by a total of 24-9, Salt Lake put themselves into position to win last night after George Clausen's eighth quality start in his last nine. They would head into the eighth inning in a 1-1 tie. Jamer Candelario got the inning started the right way. Candy with his fifth triple of the year. First time he's done that since 2014 between low A and high A. So, two batters later, with runners at the corners, Nelson Rada looked to put the Bees ahead. Salt Lake is 5 of their last 44 with runners in scoring position. Line drive, left field, base hit. Trotting in from third is Candelario. Going to second base on the play is Reyes. Nelson Rada with an opposite field RBI single. He's given Salt Lake the lead 2-1 here in the eighth. So 2-1, Salt Lake on top. Sean Anderson would pitch a scoreless eighth, and we would go into the ninth as Sean Anderson was looking to pick up his first save of the year. Former B Matt Theis doubled with one out representing the tying run. Two batters later, former B Kevin Biggio with Sugar Land down to their final out was looking to come through with two. First pitch, Biggio flies it out to left field. Campero ranging over towards the line, running by the chalk into foul ground, off his glove, ruled fair. In to score is Theis. Biggio at second. It's an RBI double, and we're tied in the bottom of the ninth. Tie game. Salt Lake went without an error throughout the entire series. That play would officially, after a long review, be ruled E7 against Gustavo Campero. And all of a sudden, we were headed to extras. The Bees got their automatic runner across the plate after Rada laid down a sack bunt to put Reyes at third. Sanchez brought him in with a sack fly to center. So Bees up 3-2, bottom of the 10th. Shea Whitcomb came to the plate with one out and a runner at third. Whitcomb has terrorized the Bees in his career and in this series. Hit a grand slam in game one, blasted a three-run homer in game number two, had an early RBI knock in game three. He would make sure to wait for his last chance to hurt the Bees in game four. Runner at third, one out, 3-2 Bees, bottom of the 10th, the 1-0. Whitcomb flies it high in the air, deep right field, Rada going back, at the track, and it is down and into the corner. Trotting home from third is Ferreras, rounding second on his way to third, Whitcomb. Throw to third on a laser, head first slide, save. An RBI triple for Shea Whitcomb, and we're tied in the bottom of the 10th. So tie game at that moment, and all of a sudden the Bees, who had a ninth inning lead go away, now they had a 10th inning lead go away. Whitcomb represented the winning run at third. Two batters later, he would look to win the game in one of the most unexpected ways. Myers, the right-hand batter, ready. Anderson, the righty, exhales the pitch. Outside, in and out of the glove of the catcher, Porter, coming in from third. Whitcomb, throw to the plate, snag, tag, save! And once again for Salt Lake, it's a broken heart deep in the heart of Texas. Sugar Land walks it off, 4-3 in the bottom of the 10th. A pass ball, that was the final play of the game. Whitcomb scores the winner, and the Bees continue to have a miserable time here. For Salt Lake, that's now 19 of their last 22. They've fallen short in this ballpark. In the last seven losses here, they've produced exactly two runs in the regular nine innings six times. After another 1-for-10 performance with runners in scoring position, the Bees now 6 of their last 48, 5-for-37 total in this series. Sean Anderson last night was tagged with a blown save, also got the loss. He gave up three runs, all of them unearned. Bad news for the Bees last night. Bryce Teodosio took a shot to the face when trying to bunt the ball in the late innings. No word on his status as of yet. And obviously, he is not in the lineup tonight. The Bees still in search of their first win this week. They have lost 5 in a row, 9 of their last 10. Sugar Land has won 18 of their last 22 at home. They are 23-8 in the second half, flexing in first place. That's the best record in the second half in all of minor league baseball. Rob Kaminsky gets the start tonight for the Bees. This is his first start with Salt Lake and his 17th appearance overall, 0-2 with an ERA of 5.48. This will be his first AAA start since September 22nd of 2024. That's when he was with Tacoma battling Round Rock. As a starter at this level, in his 9 starts, 1-0 with an ERA of 5.59 in his career. He tossed a clean inning in the 8th inning back in game number 1. He started against Sugar Land in June of 24, 4 scoreless innings during that outing. Now, the Bees would love to get 4 scoreless out of him today in a bullpen game. He goes against Jackson Nizum. He was promoted to AAA for the first time back in July. Back on the 17th, he started game 2 of that doubleheader against Nashville on Saturday, and he was great. 6 frames, 5 hits, 2 earned runs, 9 punchouts. He generated 20 swings and misses in his outing, the most by any AAA pitcher that day, according to Baseball Savant. He's the number 13 prospect in the Astros organization, originally a 14th rounder out of Louisiana. An ERA of 3.48 with no decisions yet in the time that he's been with Sugar Land. So that's your pitching matchup for the night. When we come back, we'll take our first look at the out-of-town scoreboard. A busy day in the bigs with a full slate of games in the PCL. This is the On Deck Circle, and it's on the KSL Sports Zone.
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6: Five right now. We take a look at our first look at the out-of-town scoreboard. Rays and the White Sox at the Trop today in a battle of first-place teams. A scoreless game in the fifth inning until Nick Fortes cracked the board first.
8: That's going to get the job done. Base hit into left, and here comes DeLuca crossing the plate, and the Rays take a 1-0 lead. Fortes with the base hit, and it's 1-0.
9: That ball looked like it was going to get in on Fortes, and he did just enough to muscle it into left center field. Boy, just got the bat through the zone quick enough.
6: And so the Rays